0: allegedly tied to an ISIS-inspired terrorist plot.
1: Congress established the Alien Terrorist Removal Court 30 years ago, but it's never seen a case. That is, until now. Department of Justice lawyers appeared in a packed courtroom on Thursday to push for the deportation of an Afghan woman who they say planned an ISIS-inspired mass shooting on Election Day in 2024. No ruling from the judge yet, though the case will likely test the functions of the court, which allows the government to use classified evidence without revealing the materials or being challenged on how the evidence was collected. Peter Harlambous, ABC News.
0: Sean Diddy Combs' prison release has been moved up a month to January 2028, according to federal inmate records. It's the second time his release has been adjusted after originally being set for May of 2028. The rap mogul is appealing his conviction on two counts of transportation to engage in prostitution. Dave Packer, ABC News.
2: The ACLU files a federal claim over a family's detention in Blaine. And a new report shows Whatcom County homeless numbers are on the rise.
3: This is the KGMI Afternoon News with Kathy O'Shea.
2: Good afternoon. It's 5:05 and I am Kathy O'Shea. Let's take a look at your commute to kick things off. Well, it looks like traffic is moving, but on I-5 northbound, it's pretty heavy from just south of Iowa Street to Sunset. So you might want to keep that in mind. But again, the traffic is moving. It's just heavier than normal. Northbound and southbound I-5 is using temporary two-lane bypass roads near Chuckanut Creek, south of Bellingham. That's around the clock through October. And the thing to note here is that there is slower speeds through that area. It's a work area. The speed limit is 50 miles per hour through that zone. No traffic backup is there. The southbound I-5 off-ramp to Alger Lake Samish Road, that's exit 240, is closed until August 3rd. And the rest of I-5 looking pretty good until you get down around Burlington. Good around the border. And the Guide Meridian also looking pretty good for this time of day. It's flowing smoothly, so no commute problems today. The KGMI Daily Poll, now a group supporting the initiative to repeal the millionaire's tax, claims ballot wording about its fiscal impact is misleading. We asked, should ballots include an explanation of an initiative's effects? 10% said no, it could be an unfair influence on a person's vote. 16% said yes, the ballot is the only place that many voters learn about an initiative. 33% said no detailed explanation should be kept in the voter's pamphlet. And the majority, 41%, said yes, it makes sense that voters understand the effect their vote would have. If you would like to participate in our daily poll, really simple to do, and it's free, just head on over to our website, mybellinghamnow.com. The ACLU is taking the federal government to court over the treatment of a family that was detained for nearly a month while trying to cross the border in Blaine. KGMI's Jason Upton has more.
4: The civil rights organization filed a federal claim Wednesday on behalf of a family it argues was held in, quote, deplorable conditions at a Blaine border facility. According to the claim, the family sought asylum in the U.S. after fleeing persecution in their home country, but an immigration judge denied their request and ordered them to be deported. The family was arrested in Blaine while trying to flee to Canada in April 2025 and was detained in a small windowless cell for roughly 4 weeks. The ACLU claims they were subjected to extreme heat and unsafe conditions that caused the pregnant mother to lose consciousness twice. The family included four children ranging in age from 11 months to 13 years old. The federal government has 6 months to respond to the claim for damages. The Department of Homeland Security has not responded to KGMI's request for comment. Jason Upton, KGMI News.
2: A Bellingham real estate agent emerged triumphant in yet another extraordinary feat of endurance. Ethan Hunger completed a world record 66 super sprint triathlons within 24 hours at Bloedel Donovan Park last Saturday. A super sprint is the shortest official triathlon distance, made up of roughly a quarter mile swim, 6 mile bike ride, and a mile and a half long run. Hunger told KGMI he wasn't fully satisfied even after blowing past the previous record of 54.
5: It was a little short of what my goal number was, but I'm pretty stoked that we were able to put a dent in that record.
2: Hunger says his campaign has raised around $400,000 for the Bellingham Food Bank so far this year, but the impact of his annual fundraiser has far surpassed that over the 6 years.
5: Since I started, we passed $1 million this year, which is awesome. That was like when I started fundraising, such a pipe dream to ever even come close to that number.
2: Guinness World Records is still in the process of verifying Hunger's recent feat. An annual report shows that the pace of homelessness in Whatcom County is not slowing down. KGMI's Deanna Herrick reports.
6: The latest Health and Community Services data draws from the county's point-in-time count, which is conducted every January. This year's report shows a slight increase in the number of homeless individuals. Raw data states more people were classified as unsheltered. That includes folks who are sleeping in tents, cars, or elsewhere outside. However, Health and Community Services notes people living within one tiny home village did not qualify under the state's rigid definition of sheltered for technical reasons. The number of homeless children in Whatcom County recorded a new high of over 1,400. That's twice as many as there were 5 years ago. And 4 in 10 individuals who were contacted during that point in time count said they were experiencing mental health issues. Health and Community Services adds some relief is on the horizon as more affordable housing projects are being finished and rent prices are stabilizing. Deanna Herrick, KGMI News.
2: The Bellingham Symphony Orchestra is teaming up with the Pickford Film Center for a series of free outdoor movies this summer. The first takes place tomorrow night with a screening of the 1994 action thriller Speed. Pickford will keep the Keanu Reeves craze up with a showing of The Matrix on August 14th. The series wraps up on August 28th with silent movie shorts accompanied by live music from the Bellingham Symphony Orchestra. All the screenings take place on Bay Street outside Pickford, complete with a beer garden and food vendors. They'll all start at 7 p.m. with the films beginning at dusk. Several downtown streets will close this weekend for the Ferndale Block Party. To accommodate the event, Alder Street between Rite Aid and 2nd Avenue and 3rd Avenue between Wafed Bank and the Pioneer Center will close to vehicle traffic beginning around noon tomorrow, with the closures remaining in effect around the clock through Sunday. Access to Wafed Bank and the Ferndale Pharmacy drive-thru will remain available during those closures. The free community event takes place tomorrow evening and Saturday. 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We'll take a look at your weather coming up next on the afternoon news.
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2: It's a pretty day today, and we'll see a mix of clouds and stars overnight with light winds and comfortable conditions. Tomorrow is shaping up to be a beauty with plenty of sunshine and afternoon temperatures warming well above average. Clouds increase tomorrow night, and then there's a chance of rain arriving towards daybreak on Saturday. Saturday does look unsettled with periods of rain, showers, and maybe even the possibility of a thunderstorm, too. Conditions improve Saturday night, and then we'll be back to a mostly sunny pattern Sunday through much of the next week with dry weather and seasonably warm afternoons. We're going for an overnight low of 55 under mostly cloudy skies. Tomorrow, sunny and warm. 80 degrees, the predicted high. Currently, Linden is 74 degrees, 73 in Ferndale. It's also 74 degrees in Everson. Blaine, it's 73 degrees. And in Bellingham, it's 71 degrees at KGMI.
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0: KGMI News Time is 5:14. Seattle's police chief has resigned amid criticism of the city's response to a fatal shootout at a food festival last weekend. Mayor Katie Wilson announced earlier today that she's accepted former Chief Sean Barnes' letter of resignation. Neither Wilson nor Barnes gave a reason for that resignation. It follows the mass shooting during the Bite of Seattle Festival at Seattle Center on Sunday that left three people dead and at least four others injured. The police department and Wilson both faced criticism for an hours-long wait for any official updates about the incident. Wilson says she's appointing Deputy Chief Andre Sales, a law enforcement veteran with more than two decades of experience, as interim chief. A pair of wildfires in northwest Washington have rapidly grown over the past few days. The National Park Service says the Border 2 fire has spread to about 2,500 acres, doubling in size from the last update on Monday. It's been burning in steep remote terrain near the northeast side of Ross Lake since July 16th. The fire is still 0% contained as of this afternoon. Further south, the Luna Fire has remained at roughly 330 acres, burning about 10 miles north of New Halem. And just east of Whatcom County, the Ptarmigan Fire has more than tripled in size since the start of the week, now burning at 18,000 acres in Okanagan County. Washington Attorney General Nick Brown is taking steps to combat rising utility bills across western Washington. Puget Sound Energy's gas and electric utility rates have been steadily climbing over the last 5 years. If approved by the Utilities and Transportation Commission, a price hike to take effect in January would raise electric rates by 17% and gas rates by 13%. The AG's office filed expert testimony on Tuesday in an effort to relieve the growing rates. The testimony challenges PSE's proposal to increase its electric rates by 29% and gas rates by over 20% over the next 3 years. The AG's office proposes a plan which involves asking PSE shareholders to pay a share of expenses, hopefully saving customers as much as $695 million in 2027. The office notes that even with this diversion of dividends, PSE's rates will continue to rise in years to come. Rising gas prices seem to be affecting more than just drivers. A study conducted by the Joint Economic Committee minority reports that U.S. farmers saw a significant increase in diesel fuel costs over this year's planting season. The study notes a $1.4 billion rise in diesel fuel costs nationwide, marking a 63% increase from last year. Washington's planting diesel costs have risen 77% since last year, with the average farmer spending nearly $1,900 more to fill up their farm fuel tank. The state is reported as having the 10th highest percentage increase in planting diesel costs. And here's a legal pro tip. Jumping into a body of water is not the best way to try and outrun a state trooper. The State Patrol shared footage of a recent incident on Highway 9 in Skagit County where a motorcyclist was caught speeding 20 miles per hour over the posted limit. The suspected rider refused to stop for troopers, even as the motorcycle appeared to run into mechanical issues. A motorcycle trooper caught up with the suspect as he abandoned the bike, but not before the suspect made a last-ditch effort to run free.
1: Get on the ground! You're under arrest! Get on the ground right now! You're under arrest!
0: The trooper pulled him out of the very shallow end of a lake and took him into custody. Investigators later learned the motorcycle had been reported stolen. Jail records show the 57-year-old man had warrants out for his arrest on burglary and theft charges. KGMI News Time is 5:19. We'll take a look at sports next. Stay with us.
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3: Good afternoon, I'm Joe Tien. The Mariners are hoping to cap off their road trip on a high note tonight in their rubber match against the Dodgers. The M's fell 4-2 last night in L.A. as defending World Series champs evened the series at a game apiece. Seattle managed just a single hit over the first seven innings before scoring a pair of late runs, but it was much too late. Emerson Hancock gave up eight hits and three runs over five innings in what some have speculated could have been his last start with the M's, as his name continues to be reported in trade rumors ahead of Monday's deadline. Brian Wu is on the mound tonight as the former All-Star looks to shake off his struggles on the road. Coverage begins at 6 o'clock. First pitch is at 7:10 over on KPUG. The WNBA is punishing one of the Storm's co-owners over a reportedly fiery interaction. The league has suspended Celeste Keaton from attending the team's next five home games. It comes after multiple reports of Keaton having explicit words with two young fans who brought signs to Climate Pledge Arena supporting Fever guard Sophie Cunningham, following her recent comments about transgender athletes. Along with the suspension, Keaton was also fined an undisclosed amount. The team said in a statement that they respect the league's decision and remain committed to creating a welcoming and respectful environment at Storm Games. Seattle will look to snap their seven-game losing streak tomorrow when they hit the road to face the Atlanta Dream. Injuries are already starting to mount for one of the Seahawks' division rivals. ESPN reports the San Francisco 49ers are concerned about standout wide receiver Rick Pearsall's latest knee flare-up. Pearsall sat out practice yesterday because of swelling in his knee, the same injury that cost him all or part of 10 games last season. One of the team's other top receivers, Christian Kirk, is also sitting out of practice with a calf injury. It comes as Palo Alto police say they will not cite 49ers head coach Kyle Shanahan for causing the car crash in which he was seriously injured earlier this month. The Bells are rolling into their final road game of the regular season tonight. They're aiming to complete a sweep of the Marion Berries in Salem, Oregon, before returning home for their final six games before the playoffs. The Bells beat the Berries 9-7 last night behind home runs from Rashad Hayes and Matt Churchill to win their fourth straight. Bellingham is still fighting for the second half North Division championship, and with that home field advantage in the first round of the playoffs, they're currently in a three-way tie for that spot with Edmonton and Victoria, the same pair of teams that they'll face in their final two series of the regular season at Joe Martin Field. But first, the Bells will look to take care of business on the road tonight with the first pitch set for 6:35. One of Whatcom County's top prep hoop stars is having a successful summer. Linden senior Finley Parcher and the Northwest Blazers won the girls' Under Armour Association National Championship earlier this week. Parcher is currently the 27th-ranked player in the country in ESPN's class of 2027. She'll look to help win the Linden girls' fourth straight state championship this upcoming season and extend their unprecedented 75-game win streak. And that's KGMI Sports.
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4: After a pleasant day, expect partly cloudy skies tonight with light winds and mild overnight temperatures. Tomorrow brings wall-to-wall sunshine and a warm summer afternoon. Changes arrive late tomorrow night as clouds thicken and a few showers move in before sunrise on Saturday. Saturday will

0: Be the wettest day in the forecast, featuring widespread rain and a chance for thunderstorms during the day. Any lingering showers taper off Sunday evening, that's Saturday evening rather, and then sunshine returns on Sunday. Looking ahead, next week appears dry and comfortable with mostly sunny skies and warm afternoons right through Thursday. We're expecting an overnight low of 55 and a partly cloudy skies. Tomorrow's high 80 degrees under sunny skies and currently 76 in Linden. Ferndale and Everson have 75 degrees. It's 72 in Blaine and it's 71 at KGMI.
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5: Well, KGMI reported last week that more than 50 workers at Premier Packing in Linden have been detained by federal agents since March, with several arrests taking place within the last week. The data was confirmed by local immigration rights advocates with Racial Unity Now, who have called it Whatcom County's first soft raid. I had a chance to talk with the group's executive director, Jeremy Duro, about how they found out about this, how and why they believe it's happening, and what they want the community to know. This, of course, is just one side of the story, though ICE has not responded to KGMI for comment regarding these latest detentions. Here's my conversation with Jeremy. There's estimated to be more than 50 workers from Premier Packing that have been detained. And from what you guys have heard, were they all deported?
6: I don't have a complete list, but of the dozen or so I'm aware of, yes, they have been removed.
5: How has this brought to your guys' attention?
6: So we've been tracking this since April, and we get direct community tips. Some of them also we get clients that bring it up. We do immigrant services, but also through local rapid response partners have also tracked this quite closely. And I went and met with the owner as well as their executive team, and so we've had contact with them, and they verified those numbers for us. In fact, their estimates were higher than ours were.
5: In terms of the way this is happening, it seems like this is unique, or at least something that we haven't seen around Whatcom County yet.
6: We believe that this is a new tactic. I'm not aware of this happening anywhere, although it's very possible it's happened elsewhere in the country, but it certainly hasn't happened anywhere in our region. So my speculation as to why that is because we're kind of at the center of the Blaine border sector, which covers all of Western Washington, Oregon, Alaska, and part of Northern California. And long story short, my concern is that this is sort of just a place that's low-hanging fruit for them where they can just try new things out, because there's just so much DHS infrastructure here. We have HSI, ICE, BBP, Border Patrol, et cetera. And, of course, Whatcom County, particularly northern Whatcom County, has had a radically outsized level of immigration enforcement that's extremely disruptive to the community because of that. But my other concern is that essentially they're just trying to meet regional quotas here because they don't want to drive in Elston. They don't want to have to commute, essentially. So I think I have a systemic concern around that specifically. Although without reviewing their internal meeting notes, I don't know for sure.
5: Sure. Can you describe the tactic that they're using in these premier packing raids from what you've gathered?
6: The typical thing that they've been doing is roadside stops. They track people leaving. They have checkpoints set up on local county roads, and they, particularly on paydays, they just lurk in waiting for a premier packing employee to pass by. We've had people who were detained that have said, yeah, they ask us for names. They have a whole list of the entire employee base, and they're just looking for anyone who works at premier packing so they can detain. Like I said, I've been at probably 6 or 7 of these now stops targeting premier packing employees. And typically it's a roadside stop, which, they is a hazard. The way they do that is hazardous, especially on the side of busy roads. That's certainly of concern as well. There have also been, there was a home arrest on the 22nd. We also saw that new tactic of ambushing people as they're trying to collect water across from corporate property. And there's certainly a lot of question marks about why it's happening this way. But there's a couple of reasons that come to mind. One would be is they simply can't get a warrant. So that's certainly of concern. And the other is that we're just low-hanging fruit where they can just play around with new ideas and do it in a way that's doesn't take into account local impact. And the reason that's important is several reasons. One is that the Trump administration said they weren't going to target farming communities and the food industry. And the other is that it just has a devastating broader economic local impact. If you track with things like our farming industry, our service industry, we're already facing a localized recession. But which has only been worsened by things like the antagonizing of Canadian tourists. You know, our local tourist infrastructure has collapsed. Many local businesses have closed throughout Whatcom County because of that. And that has a pretty serious impact on broader civic health, not just direct people who are directly affected, especially children who are affected by family separation, which we estimate is around half of cases. In the Mount Baker roofing raid that happened last year, we saw over 100 run serviced over 100 dependents who had been left behind, including many children of people who had been almost all of whom were deported. A few were not immediately deported, but almost all of the other Mount Baker roofing folks were.
5: You mentioned the Mount Baker roofing. Since that happened last year, is this the first really significant ICE operation that at least you guys have heard of since that Mount Baker roofing incident?
6: This is certainly the largest since the Mount Baker roofing incident. It's the only other large-scale operation we're aware of in the area. And it actually exceeds the scale of the Mount Baker roofing incident, just in terms of scale, with over 50 folks having been detained, many deported, or in the process of being removed. And of course, that reflects a human scale of people left behind as well. And many of those are children, are U.S. citizens. Often that we've heard reports of children being left without any parent, minors. We've heard, although that doesn't, we haven't experienced that directly with our clients, but we have single parents, mothers with infants. We have seen that directly. That would just speak to the humanitarian concerns that we have, is that it's not all as cut and dry as it's often portrayed.
5: You mentioned that you guys have had Racial Unity Now has had some contact with Premier Packing. Has ownership over there gotten any word from ICE, or have they heard anything about, why there, any reasoning for the targeting there?
6: We've heard nothing. We sat down and met with them, and they haven't received any, based on what they've told us, they haven't received anything in terms of a direct communication with with any government officials of any kind regarding this operation.
5: Gotcha. Is there any message that you all at Racial Unity now want to send to the community for people who are worried about hearing about this sort of thing? Is there any message you want to give out there to the community?
6: Yeah, we want to alert the community that this is happening, to consider the humanitarian fallout, to invest into those of us who are working to support families, and to, you know, maybe do some soul searching about their opinions about what's happening, particularly for people who have been supportive of this kind of narrative of we're going to detain and deport all the illegals, make our country safe. These people are all rapists, thug gangsters. It's simply not true. These are hardworking community members, many of whom have been here for decades, and it's not as simple and straightforward as many people have claimed, particularly Blaine Border Sector and the press releases that they put out about these types of incidents. They often characterize everyone that they detain as in the worst possible light. And oftentimes it's fallacious and easily disproven claims. So maybe do a little bit digging next time you see, you know, Pete Vasquez or whoever it is over at Blaine Border Sector put out some press release about these. Also, we're really concerned about the kind of the secretive approach to enforcing immigration laws. These folks serve at our behest, you know, and they need our consent. In the long term, they need to be working in our interests and what we are asking them to do.
5: Thanks a lot, Jeremy, and I really appreciate you keeping us all informed on what's been going on around our community.
6: Yeah, no, thank you.
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7: I'm Dan Loney with Your Money Now. Sandwich chain Jersey Mike's debuted on the New York Stock Exchange today, and it saw shares pull back about 6% from its IPO price of $23 a share. Still, it sold 43.5 million shares, raised about $1 billion, and gives the company a valuation of $7.3 billion. It also put itself among the biggest initial fundraises by a restaurant IPO. The private investment plan brought forward by soccer's governing body, FIFA, is getting big pushback from others in the sport. UEFA, which oversees it in European countries, has said it will boycott FIFA competitions if FIFA goes ahead with the plan, calling it irresponsible and indefensible. North America's governing body, CONCACAF, has also raised concerns. Wall Street stocks sharply higher across the board. Dow Industrial average up 614 points at 52,208. NASDAQ ahead 679, and the S&P 500 up 121. That is Your Money Now.
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4: KGMI, dependable weather.
0: Well, after a pleasant day, you can expect partly cloudy skies tonight with light winds and mild overnight temperatures. Tomorrow brings wall-to-wall sunshine and a warm summer afternoon. Sounds good, doesn't it? Changes arrive late tomorrow night, however, as clouds thicken and a few showers move in before sunrise on Saturday. Saturday will be the wettest day in the forecast, featuring widespread rain and a chance for thunderstorms during the day. Any lingering showers taper off Saturday night, however, and then sunshine returns on Sunday. Looking ahead, next week appears dry and comfortable with mostly sunny skies and warm afternoons right through Thursday. We're going for an overnight low of 55 under partly cloudy skies. Sunny tomorrow and warm, 80 degrees. Predicted high currently 76 in Linden and Everson, 74 in Fernandina, Ferndale, 71 in Blaine, and here in Bellingham, 71 at KGMI.
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0: KGMI News Time is 540. I'm Kathy O'Shea. Thank you for listening. Taking a look at your commute quickly, it's a little bit congested on northbound I-5 between about Iowa Street, just a little south of that, all the way to Sunset. So you want to keep that in mind. However, traffic is moving. Also moving, that area on northbound and southbound I-5 that's using temporary two-lane bypass roads, that's near Chuckanut Creek, south of Bellingham. An advisory speed limit of 50 miles per hour is in place through the work zone, so keep that in mind. Slow down and be safe. The southbound I-5 off-ramp to Alger Lake Samish Road, that's exit 240, is closed until August 3rd. And that's about it for the commute. The guide looking good for this time of day, so overall not too bad for your afternoon commute. A whole neighborhood in Canton, Ohio was rocked by a home explosion early this morning. At least two people were hurt and several properties sustained damage. ABC's Morgan Norwood said authorities believe it was a natural gas explosion.
10: The blast sending tremors throughout the neighborhood.
11: It blew everything off my walls. My cabinets are open. My TVs are blown off the walls.
10: Authorities say the force of it moving two other nearby homes off their foundations, launching debris and even downing power lines.
12: There's even debris in the trees, glass and debris in the road, unsafe structures. So we caution the public to stay away from the area.
10: Investigators are looking into what triggered that gas explosion.
0: That's ABC's Morgan Norwood. In Georgia, Colin Gray, the father who gave his son Colt the gun that was used in a deadly shooting in 2024 at Appalachia High School, was sentenced to 15 years in prison. Here's Judge Nicholas Prim before he handed down the sentence.
13: You were convicted because the warning lights were flashing brighter and brighter. And you didn't get him help, and you didn't remove his access to the guns.
0: Two teachers and two students were killed in that shooting. The federal government is warning communities about cyber threats to water systems after 30 plants in Minnesota were hit with cyber attacks, including the city of Brom. Multiple U.S. officials tell ABC News the attacks may be linked to Iran. The Cybersecurity and Infrastructure Security Agency says an alert that cyber threat actors are targeting programmable logic controllers and modifying passwords to lock out operators. ABC News Chief Justice Correspondent Pierre Thomas has more.
14: In a statement, the city says it was informed that there were at least four other communities attacked with the same result. The city of Maple Plain declared a local emergency on July 27th and kept it in place for 2 days. While officials there sought to address the attack on its water system. Minnesota officials said authorities have not yet identified who is responsible. But sources say a number of officials suspect hackers tied to Iran are involved, in part because of the ongoing conflict unfolding in the Middle East.
0: That's ABC's Pierre Thomas. Ukraine's president says several people were killed in a Russian drone and missile attack Wednesday night into Thursday morning. President Zelensky blamed insufficient or delayed air defense supplies. During that Russian attack, Poland says an unidentified object violated national airspace, prompting the launch of a fighter jet and a helicopter. ABC's Britt Clennett has more from the foreign desk in London.
15: A Russian missile crashed inside Poland today, violating NATO airspace, raising

0: the risk of escalation and testing the alliance's collective defense posture. The Kremlin, it has not yet commented on the incident, but Polish Prime Minister Donald Tusk says there's no reason to believe that Poland was a target. Poland and NATO saying their air and ground defenses were activated. Prime Minister Tusk also saying that it was a Russian KH-101 cruise missile. And it comes as Russia unleashed yet another massive air assault into western Ukraine, where Poland shares a border. Those strikes killing at least 8 people, including 3 children in one family. Britt Clenett, ABC News, London.
1: President Trump is floating the idea of possibly withdrawing Todd Blanche's nomination for Attorney General a day after his confirmation hearing was postponed due to 2 Republican senator holdouts. Those holdouts, Senator John Cornyn of Texas and Tom Tillis of North Carolina. ABC's Catherine Falders has more.
2: For the first time this week, after many canceled meetings, that Acting Attorney General Todd Blanche did in fact meet with Cornyn and Tillis just moments ago. The meeting did not happen here on Capitol Hill. It was off campus, so out of view, despite being outside the senator's offices. So we didn't see the meeting occur, but they have met. I'm also told by sources that they believe they are closer. What that means is unclear at this point, considering there's been a great deal of back and forth, but the reality is the Senate here is gone, so they would have to get this done on Monday, and then maybe they could get Blanche confirmed by the August recess, which begins next week.
1: The senators take issue with the president's IRS lawsuit settlement, which includes a deal to drop tax claims against him and a now scrap plan to create a so-called anti-weaponization fund meant to compensate allies. The U.S. economy grew less than analysts were expecting in the month of April to June quarter. The Commerce Department says GDP growth, which is the nation's output of goods and services, slowed from 2.1% in the first 3 months of the year to 1.5% in the second quarter. ABC's Elizabeth Schulze says energy costs are a major contributor.
3: As the Iran war escalates, we are seeing oil and gas prices go up again. The national average for a gallon of gas is back above $4, now about $4.08. That's where it was in June before the ceasefire was announced. And a new estimate from Moody's Analytics finds the typical American household has spent an extra $672 in gas, diesel, home heating, and jet fuel costs combined since the start of the war 5 months ago. With the recent moves higher in oil, Gas Buddy is predicting we could see drivers paying the highest prices for the month of August on record.
1: And that is ABC's Elizabeth Schulze. And Meta's second quarter earnings show the Facebook parent company missed its profit targets while logging $42 billion in costs and expenses. That's a 55% increase over the same time last year. KGMI News Time is 5:47.
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CGMI News Time is 5:48. The ACLU has filed a federal claim alleging a family of six detained at a Blaine border facility was held for nearly a month in unsafe and inhumane conditions. The organization says the family, including four children and their mother with a high-risk pregnancy, endured extreme heat and other hardships while in custody. The federal government has 6 months to respond. An annual report shows homelessness in Whatcom County continues to increase, with this year's count showing a slight rise overall. The number of homeless children reached a record high of more than 1,400, double the total from 5 years ago. While 4 in 10 people contacted during the point-in-time count reported experiencing mental health challenges. Health and Community Services says some relief may be on

0: on the horizon as new affordable housing projects are completed and rent prices continue to stabilize. A Bellingham real estate agent emerged triumphant in yet another extraordinary feat of endurance. Ethan Hunger completed a world record 66 super sprint triathlons within 24 hours at Bloedel Donovan Park last Saturday. Hunger says his campaign has raised around $400,000 for the Bellingham Food Bank so far this year. Guinness World Records is still in the process of verifying Hunger's recent feat. The Bellingham Symphony Orchestra and Pickford Film Center are bringing free outdoor movies to downtown Bellingham this summer. The series kicks off Friday with Speed, followed by The Matrix in August, and wraps up with silent films accompanied by live music from the Symphony Orchestra. Screenings begin at dusk on Bay Street outside the Pickford. And several downtown streets will close this weekend for the Ferndale Block Party. To accommodate the event, Alder Street between Rite Aid and 2nd Avenue and 3rd Avenue between WaFed Bank and the Pioneer Center will close to vehicle traffic beginning around noon tomorrow, with the closures remaining in effect around the clock through Sunday. Access to WaFed Bank and the Ferndale Pharmacy drive-through will remain available through those closures. Wildfires continue to grow across northwest Washington. The Border 2 fire near Ross Lake has expanded to about 2,500 acres and remains uncontained, while the Ptarmigan fire in Okanagan County has surged to roughly 18,000 acres. The Luna fire north of New Halem is holding at about 330 acres. And Seattle Police Chief Sean Barnes has resigned just days after a deadly shooting at the Bite of Seattle Festival that left three people dead and four people injured. The resignation comes amid criticism of the city's response and delays in providing public information. Deputy Chief Andre Sales will serve as the interim chief. And Washington Attorney General Nick Brown is pushing back against proposed Puget Sound energy rate hikes. The AG's office filed expert testimony with the Utilities and Transportation Commission yesterday, challenging PSC's proposal to increase electric rates. KGMI News Time is 5:51.
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3: Good afternoon, I'm Joe Tien. The Mariners are hoping to cap off their road trip on a high note tonight in their rubber match against the Dodgers. The M's fell 4-2 last night in L.A. as defending World Series champs evened the series at a game apiece. Seattle managed just a single hit over the first seven innings before scoring a pair of late runs, but it was much too late. Emerson Hancock gave up eight hits and three runs over five innings in what some have speculated could have been his last start with the M's, as his name continues to be reported in trade rumors ahead of Monday's deadline. Brian Wu is on the mound tonight as the former All-Star looks to shake off his struggles on the road. Coverage begins at 6 o'clock. First pitch is at 7:10 over on KPUG. The WNBA is punishing one of the Storm's co-owners over a reportedly fiery interaction. The league has suspended Celeste Keaton from attending the team's next five home games. It comes after multiple reports of Keaton having explicit words with two young fans who brought signs to Climate Pledge Arena supporting Fever guard Sophie Cunningham, following her recent comments about transgender athletes. Along with the suspension, Keaton was also fined an undisclosed amount. The team said in a statement that they respect the league's decision and remain committed to creating a welcoming and respectful environment at Storm Games. Seattle will look to snap their seven-game losing streak tomorrow when they hit the road to face the Atlanta Dream. Injuries are already starting to mount for one of the Seahawks' division rivals. ESPN reports the San Francisco 49ers are concerned about standout wide receiver Rick Pearsall's latest knee flare-up. Pearsall sat out practice yesterday because of swelling in his knee, the same injury that cost him all or part of 10 games last season. One of the team's other top receivers, Christian Kirk, is also sitting out of practice with a calf injury. It comes as Palo Alto police say they will not cite 49ers head coach Kyle Shanahan for causing the car crash in which he was seriously injured earlier this month. The Bells are rolling into their final road game of the regular season tonight. They're aiming to complete a sweep of the Marion Berries in Salem, Oregon, before returning home for their final six games before the playoffs. The Bells beat the Berries 9-7 last night behind home runs from Rashad Hayes and Matt Churchill to win their fourth straight. Bellingham is still fighting for the second half North Division championship, and with that home field advantage in the first round of the playoffs, they're currently in a three-way tie for that spot with Edmonton and Victoria, the same pair of teams that they'll face in their final two series of the regular season at Joe Martin Field. But first, the Bells will look to take care of business on the road tonight with the first pitch set for 6:35. One of Whatcom County's top prep hoop stars is having a successful summer. Linden senior Finley Parcher and the Northwest Blazers won the girls' Under Armour Association National Championship earlier this week. Parcher is currently the 27th ranked player in the country in ESPN's class of 2027. She'll look to help win the Linden girls' fourth straight state championship this upcoming season and extend their unprecedented 75-game win streak. And that's KGMI Sports.
0: Thanks, Joe. 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

0: News. I'm Kathy O'Shea. Thank you so much for listening. We sure appreciate it. Coming up at the top of the hour, of course, it's ABC News and a few headlines for you. And then it's on to America at Night. Well, it's a pleasant evening. Hope you get out and enjoy it. Tomorrow's going to be nice, too. So until tomorrow, enjoy your time, and I'll see you. Take care.
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3: From ABC News, I'm Dave Packer. Ukraine's president says several people were killed in a Russian drone and missile attack Wednesday night into this morning. President Zelensky blamed insufficient or delayed air defense supplies. During that Russian attack, a third country says its airspace was violated.
4: A Russian missile crashed inside Poland today, violating NATO airspace, raising the risk of escalation and testing the alliance's collective defense posture. The Kremlin, it has not yet commented on the incident, but Polish Prime Minister Donald Tusk, he says there's no reason to believe Poland was actually a target.
3: ABC's Britt Clennett. The federal government is warning communities about cyber threats to water systems after 30 plants in Minnesota were hit with cyber attacks. Multiple U.S. officials tell ABC News the attacks may be linked to Iran. ABC's Pierre Thomas.
5: Officials are also suspicious of hackers tied to Iran because the goal of the attacks appears to be to disrupt services, not to blackmail ransom payments.
3: The Cybersecurity Infrastructure Security Agency says in an alert that the cyber threat actors are targeting programmable logic controllers and modifying passwords to lock out operators. The confirmation process for President Trump's Attorney General nominee Todd Blanche hitting a roadblock. A committee vote has been delayed as Republican senators are seeking more assurances from the Justice Department. They want guarantees on several issues, including a proposed compensation fund for individuals claiming harm from past federal prosecutions.
6: Blanche, who was Trump's personal lawyer and is now the acting attorney general, insists the fund is dead.
7: There is no weaponization fund. The weaponization fund is dead. It's not moving forward.
6: But the Justice Department hasn't said that in writing. Senator John Cornyn blaming the White House.
8: I think he's being prevented from agreeing to put that in writing, which is simply all we're asking for.
6: Senator Tom Tillis saying one of Trump's advisors wants to revive the fund.
3: ABC's Jay O'Brien. 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
3: The Trump administration says federal subsidies to the Medicare Part D plan are going away at the end of the year. It means prescription drug premiums will rise next year for about 25 million beneficiaries. Senator Kirsten Gillibrand, a New York Democrat, says it's yet another way costs are going up under the Trump administration.
14: For President Trump to cut funding to Medicare at a time when he's spending billions on bombs that the country does not want for a war that has not been authorized is unacceptable.
3: Better late than never for a library in Australia.
15: A book has been returned to the Kiama Public Library 150 years late. Antiquities of Athens, published in 1858, was returned last week by a man who found it while doing home renovations. It was tucked inside of a tea crate, which was bricked into a sealed fireplace. He will not be charged with the late fee, which, accounting for 150 years of inflation, would be $19,500. It will not be lent out again. Wayne Cabot, ABC News.
3: Amazon has won federal approval to charge customers for rides in its Zoox robot taxis. The fully autonomous four-seater vehicles will still need to get state and local approvals. Zooks has been giving free rides in San Francisco and Los Angeles since last year. The head of the National Highway Traffic Safety Administration says the agency may reconsider requiring brake pedals, steering wheels, and windshield wipers for autonomous vehicles. Dave Packer, ABC News.
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17: The ACLU is taking the federal government to court over the treatment of a family that was detained for nearly a month while trying to cross the border in Blaine. The civil rights organization filed the federal claim yesterday on behalf of the family that argues it was held in deplorable conditions at a Blaine border facility. An annual report shows the pace of homelessness in Whatcom County is not slowing down. The latest health and community services data draws from the county's point-in-time count, which is conducted every January. This year's report shows a slight increase in the number of homeless individuals, while the number of homeless children recorded a new high of over 1,400, twice as many as there were 5 years ago. And a pair of wildfires in northwest Washington have now rapidly grown over the past few days. National Park Service says the Border 2 fire has spread to about 2,500 acres, doubling in size from the last update on Monday. Further south, Luna Fire has remained at roughly 330 acres. It's burning about 10 miles north of New Halem. Your forecast for tonight, clear skies, a low 54. Tomorrow, mostly sunny with a high of 77. For KGMI News, I'm Deanna Haraluk.
18: America at Night. Here's your host, McGraw Milhaven.
19: All right, we got a busy show for you tonight. We're going to talk to Bill Clevin a little bit later on. We're also going to talk to one of the cyber experts about this OpenAI rogue bot that jumped ship and what all that means. But we're going to start today talking about measles, because measles is facing, the United States, I should say, is facing one of the worst measles outbreaks in 35 years. We're now surpassed 2,300 confirmed cases in 45 states. At one point, back in 2000, it was officially eliminated. However, because of falling kindergarten vaccination rates, they were over 95%. Now they're roughly down to about 92%. They have caused this problem with this measles outbreak. To talk about it is the chief executive officer of the American Public Health Association. That's the nation's largest and oldest organization of public health professionals. He's also the former Secretary of Health for the state of Maryland. Dr. Georges Benjamin joins us. Doctor, welcome to America at Night.
20: Hi, thanks for having me.
19: So I understand that there's people aren't getting vaccinated, obviously, but the rates went from 95% of kindergarteners getting vaccinated to down to 92%. That's still a large number of people getting vaccinated. What is that 3% difference? Is that big of a deal?
20: It can make a big difference. And the reason it makes such a big difference is if you think about it, the likelihood of you being the disease is passed by respiratory spread. It's highly infectious. It's one of the most infectious diseases that we have. Just to give you an example of what I'm talking about, if you put 100 people in a room and somebody comes in there with measles, 90 of them will get measles. And then if everybody left and somebody comes in within the next 2 hours, the likelihood of them getting measles is very high. And it's just that infectious. And the challenge we have with that is that 3% means that the likelihood, if you're unvaccinated, of you being exposed to measles becomes just mathematically very high. So that 3% makes a big difference.
19: How dangerous is measles? I mean, the rare occasion you have deaths, but how dangerous is it, and how sick do the kids get once they get measles, or adults?
20: Well, let me just say it. It is a very unpleasant disease to get. You get real sore throat, high fever, sick. You can get seizures. You can get a pneumonia from the virus itself. You can get a secondary bacterial infection after the viral disease goes away. And then several years later, people who even have mild cases of measles can have a demyelinating disease, a brain disease, which can cause them to have severe neurological problems for life afterwards. So it can be a very severe disease, even if you don't die from it. But it's just unpleasant, you know, just to start with. And the real tragedy here is two shots is preventable. Almost 97% protected if you get your two vaccinations.
19: I was looking at some of the stats. Back in the early 60s, the measles were up over 450, close to 500,000 cases every year. The vaccine came in the early 60s, and it virtually wiped it out, did it not?
20: It did. And let me tell you what happened. I was actually the health commissioner in Washington, D.C. in the 90s, in 1990. And that vaccine came out in the 60s. They began giving it. But we really didn't get it to all the kids. In fact, our national vaccination rates were still in the 60 or 70% range. The Bush administration came in, decided we were going to get our vaccination rates up. They had a national campaign. Everybody got involved. I remember going to a Rose Garden ceremony at the White House, you know, and we started making sure we increased requirements for getting vaccination. We had vaccine clinics all over the country. We got our numbers up, and voila, we got control over measles.
19: But you're saying some people can get the vaccine and not be inoculated from the measles?
20: Well, you know, like any therapeutic, it doesn't work 100% on everybody. So, there are a few people who can get vaccinated, may still get measles, not a lot, only 2 or 3%, but they don't get a severe case. It moderates the disease. Because what the vaccine does, it basically emulates the disease and teaches your body how to make antibodies against it. So when you're exposed to it, you get a very rapid response to protect yourself from the most serious effects of the disease. But most people who get it are just totally protected.
19: So let's talk about once you do get it in these 2,300-plus people and children who have been diagnosed with measles. Some go to the hospital, some get... is there a remedy? Are there treatments? Or do you just have to sort of grin and bear it until you fight it off?
20: You control the fever. You treat the symptoms. Again, most people who do get sick stay at home. But if you get very sick and sick enough, you have to be hospitalized because you're not able to eat, because you can't keep down fluids, because you have any of the complications, meningitis, brain swelling, pneumonia, obviously you need to be treated. And we treat those symptoms symptomatically, you know, making sure you get enough oxygen, making sure you get enough fluids. But there aren't really any really good treatments for it. You will hear people talk about vitamin A. It's not preventive. There are some people who are really malnourished, who for which giving nutritional supplements can help as part of a broader range of therapies. But when people tell you to take vitamin A, is a preventive therapy or for routine measles, it doesn't help at all. It won't prevent you from like that.
19: Doctor, tell me, what are you looking at as a doctor in this space with these numbers? Some states are worse off than others. Pennsylvania, Virginia, South Carolina is being hit hard. Florida's being hit hard. Texas, Arizona, Utah. But it's showing up in 45 states. What are you looking at? We're halfway through the year. Is this going to get worse before it gets better?
20: It's going to get worse before it gets better. And what the problem is, what used to happen is you would have someone from out of the country who would come in, and they would go into a community that was under-vaccinated or unvaccinated. And then, of course, the outbreak would develop there. And then you would spend hours, because what a health department officer has to do is they have to go and chase every single case, just like Sherlock Holmes. They've got to chase.

every person who was exposed to the disease. They got to take a history. They got to ask them whether they were sick or not. And if you're exposed and you're not vaccinated, you need to be quarantined for 21 days.

0: because now you got the measles on top of their underlying disease.
1: So let's talk about the vaccine. I know it's become politicized, and the internet and social media and everybody else is pushing their own agenda. From an expert who lives in this space, what do you say when somebody asks you about the measles vaccine, and is it safe?
0: It is safe and effective. And now there are people who may not take it. They can't take it because they're allergic to a component in the shot. Just like any other medication, you know, sometimes you can be allergic to things. It does not cause autism or any of the other autism-like diseases that people have said that it does. That's not true. What the side effects, the most common side effects, are a little swelling and a sore arm. Maybe get a fever, and which is obviously easily treated with antipyretics or Tylenol usually. And, you know, sometimes you feel a little sluggishly after the shot, and obviously rest, and usually 24 hours is over.
1: A lot of people say, I hear a lot of parents say, I'm not against the vaccines, I just don't want them all at once, or I'd like to spread them out, or my pediatrician wants to give them all at once, and I think they should be spread out. What do you say to somebody who asks you about that?
0: You know, the vaccine schedule takes that into consideration. In fact, we don't give kids all their shots, you know, at one time. We spread it out over time. We don't put together two vaccines that will interact with one another. But let me make sure people understand how our body protects itself and learns to protect itself from infectious agents. Every moment we're alive, our body has been exposed to new viruses and bacteria. Millions of viruses every day, new ones. And our body, every time we get exposed to a new one, our body learns how to protect ourselves from it. Most of these viruses and bacteria don't make us sick. And we live in harmony with them. But these ones that we have identified that are cause severe disease, and we've figured out how to make a vaccine against them, we've created a protective device called a vaccine, a therapeutic, that you give to well people to prevent them from getting the disease. But when someone says, I don't want to take too many shots on a given day, that's a minor number of new exposures that you had compared to all the millions of viruses that you're seeing every day, all the new bugs that are out there that your body hasn't seen before. So these therapeutics, these vaccines, are a drop in the ocean compared to what your body is already defending you against and learning to defend you against. So I hear parents saying that. So what I would have a parent ask me that, what they often will mean is, look, I don't want my kid to get that many shots because it hurts to get a shot. I get that. And I don't want my kid to get that many shots. Well, that's okay. We can work that out. You get what you need today. You can come back a couple days later, maybe a week later, whatever. That can be spread out. But when clinicians need to make sure we understand what the parents are most concerned about, if they say, I'm not worried about the vaccine itself, I'm worried about the discomfort it has for my child. And I get that. But that can be accommodated.
1: Dr. Georges Benjamin with us. He is the former Secretary of Health for the state of Maryland. He's also the Chief Executive Officer for an organization, the American Public Health Association. That is an organization of public health professionals. This measles outbreak, the worst in 35 years, and it surpasses 2,300 confirmed cases, 45 states. I got about a minute left, Doctor. Is there a season for measles? Is the summertime not as bad? Is the fall worse? And will it just roll into the next season? And so now we're expecting this to just be an ongoing problem with these numbers getting higher and higher?
0: No, there really isn't a season per se, except to say that obviously, in the summer, people are around each other more. When you're getting ready to go back to school, kids go back to school. And one of the reasons we have vaccination clinics right before kids go back to school is that

0: that these kids bring their diseases, of course, to school with them. And the best time to catch them is when they're getting ready to go to school, because it's in almost every place it's required to go back to school. And so it's a good time to catch up kids who, for one reason or another, haven't gotten their shots.
1: So with school coming back into session, there might be an uptick because of the people who aren't getting the vaccine.
0: That's right. And yeah. Now they're being exposed to kids, other kids. Remember, this: while you may or may not be maybe not as concerned about your kid getting sick, remember that someone else who's not vaccinated who has the disease can get your child sick, or you can get someone else's kid sick.
1: Yeah. Dr. Georges Benjamin, Executive Director of the American Public Health Association. Great stuff, Doctor. Thanks for checking in, and thanks for your expertise.
0: Thank you very much. Enjoyed it.
1: You got it. America at Night, back in a moment.
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3: Western Washington University student Nathan Christner recently won one national and three district American Advertising Awards, also known as Addies, for building an advertisement for a game controller for mobile devices. That's four Addy trophies. The Addies is an award program for anything related to advertising, from posters to movie trailers. After Nathan already has a job lined up in the advertising industry thanks to winning those awards. Congratulations to Nathan Christner on his Addy Awards. And this good news.
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7: All right. Coming up in just a couple of minutes, we're going to talk about a new bill that passed the Minnesota House and Senate overwhelmingly with bipartisan support. It is to outlaw, get ready for this, something called nudification. Nudification. It is a new word. Never heard it before. Nudification. What is nudification? You sitting down for this one? Nudification is, they want to ban it. They want to ban nudification. Nude, as in like have no clothes on, and fication, nudification. They want to ban the software that designs people to have their clothes taken off. So like artificial intelligence, right? Twitter has that feature where you can have a picture of somebody and then you can turn them, have the head on it and then turn them into a nude photo. They want to ban that. And the House passed it 132-1 and the Senate passed it in the state of Minnesota 65-0. Elon Musk has filed a federal lawsuit trying to ban this law in Minnesota. He wants to, he thinks he should have a right to do this. You know, when I was a kid, Tipper Gore and the like were up in arms over like rap albums and demanded like parental notification. Matter of fact, there was some movie I wanted to go see, PG-13, and I was 12, and they wouldn't let me into the movie theater. And now the richest man in the world is arguing he should be allowed to take regular photos and turn them into nude photos of unsuspecting people. The strange world we live in, isn't it? Stay right there. We'll talk to a state representative from the great state of Minnesota about their nudification bill. America at Night, just getting started.
6: This is America at Night with McGraw-Millhaven.
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4: I'm Dave Packer. President Trump is floating the idea of possibly withdrawing Todd Blanche's nomination for attorney general a day after his confirmation hearing was postponed due to two Republican senator holdouts that are concerned over provisions of the president's IRS settlement. President Trump saying that he'd try again next year. One of those holdouts, Senator Tom Tillis of North Carolina.
5: Hey, 158 days, they can try it again, roll the dice on what the Senate confirmation process looks like next year. It's all on him.
4: Seattle's police chief out of a job after pressure mounted following the lack of information following this week's mass shooting at a food festival that left three people dead. A source confirms to ABC News that tech billionaire Elon Musk is getting ready to play in this year's midterm elections with an investment plan to help strengthen GOP turnout in the lead up to November through his aligned super PAC. The New York Times says a super PAC could spend between $100 and $120 million. This is ABC News.
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14: All right. There is a bill that just passed the legislature in Minnesota. Overwhelming support in the Senate and the House. It is to ban nudification. And what exactly is that? We'll talk to the state rep, Minnesota state rep, Jess Hansen, who

0: was the inspiration and the sponsor of this bill. Jess Hansen, welcome to America at Night.
1: Thank you so much for having me.
0: So it was overwhelming support. How easy was it to, first of all, tell us what the definition of nudification is, and then how easy was this to work its way through both
1: these AI models and basically click a button and make the subject nude, naked in a video or an image. And, you know, this could be a video or an image that you posted of your family vacation, your Christmas, anything like that, something that's a good memory. And someone can just take that and turn it into something without your consent. And so what's really important to know is that this is, I know you mentioned that I'm the champion behind it, but really it was the survivors who came forward. And Senator May Quaid, who led on this the year before, I got there. So it's really important that the survivors' names be uplifted and voices and their stories. They had a friend they'd been friends with for over 20 years, some of them. And all of a sudden they found pictures just like that of them naked on his computer, and they had never taken them. And so the violation of trust there was just really, really severe, and they found the courage to come forward and to fight this.
0: And so how hard was it to work its way through both houses? It's pretty split in both houses, Republicans and Democrats, overwhelming support for passing it. How hard was it to work its way through the system?
1: It went through the Senate the first year of the biennium. It went through lots of committees that had bipartisan support. It really went through like a no-brainer on that side. And on the other side, we were working through the tie in the House, which is historic and hasn't happened many times in history. So we had the first year to kind of work out some of those kinks in the process. And then the second year of the biennium is when I brought it through the House committee. So started right away when we got back from session and hit the ground running. And really, we didn't receive a lot of fighting or pushback or opposition. It just is, again, a no-brainer to so many people. I have plenty of my Republican colleagues who felt it was very important to do this. I worked with tech companies, lobbyists that were at the Capitol. They did want some of the things changed that we couldn't, you know, work around, but we left an agreement to continue talking in the coming years. But overall, nobody spoke up to oppose the bill at all.
0: And so it was supposed to take effect August 1st, just a day or two from now. And then Elon Musk drops a federal lawsuit with this, threatening all sorts of things. Is it now on hold? What's the status of the bill becoming a law?
1: Now it's going to go to the courts. It's on track to become law on Saturday unless the courts make a different decision. And that's not my branch of government that I work in, thankfully. I don't have to make those decisions. But, you know, this is the only lawsuit. And I think that's really notable that there's only one. There's a lot of tech companies out there that do this, a lot of companies that have AI models that will not do this because it is possible and relatively easy to just turn that feature off. And there's some companies that don't want to do that. Obviously, there are reasons they can defend on their own, but largely we, you know, can assume profits or other reasons are driving them. And that's not okay. So we have to be sure that we're looking at why these folks that are fighting it and what their connections to the rest of the kind of icky world of AI-generated child sexual abuse material and all of that and what that looks like, too.
0: Elon Musk will tell you, will say, and the people who, I guess, are opposed to this in this lawsuit will say, look, we're all against this, but this law has gone too far, and it cuts into free speech, and there are people who use this technology for innocent reasons, and they're going to be swept up in this, and this is a bad bill because it goes too far, chasing innocent people down when it's only meant for the bad guys, but it's going to catch the good guys as well.
1: So here in Minnesota, it's already a crime to create a non-consensual deepfake and disseminate it to anybody more than one person. That's what the dissemination is defined as. So Grassley's already breaking the law and has been. And so this technology that we're seeking to ban is obviously because those kinds of laws don't always work to go upstream and address them. It hasn't deterred him this far. Grox made tens of thousands of images of naked children on a regular basis for a long time. The Tech Transparency Project has covered this as well. And that's an important piece of this, that, you know, why would anybody create a software that and allow it to do this? That's the real question, is why does this even exist? I've yet to hear of one good public good that comes out of using this, other than maybe somebody wants to, you know, make a video or an image of themselves or something like that. But at that point, it's consensual. if it's of yourself. You know, so there's different ways to, you know, use different softwares. Photoshop remains available. We have a very clear carve-out for artistic technical skill that's added to that. But it is when these images are made without consent and then disseminated like that. And this law will also apply to tech companies that advertise apps like this, too.
0: What's the penalty if a tech company allows this to happen in the state of Minnesota?
1: $500,000 up to. They can be fined for each image. In the law, it says each download, which sometimes the courts can read a couple different ways. But that's the ultimate kind of government approach we can take. And then anybody who becomes a victim of that can also go forward and you know, seek damages. This is really emotionally damaging for people that experience this. And so they could potentially go after the tech company to allow this feature to be available.
0: Minnesota State Rep. Jess Hansen, who was one of the ones who got this bill through the legislature, signed it, supposed to take effect Saturday. Jess, how much of a problem is this? I mean, seriously, how many people are actually taking photos of innocent children and turning them into nudes and or child images?
1: An alarming amount. So there's an organization called the Internet Watch Foundation. They are an international organization that monitors chat rooms around the globe, on the dark web, for this kind of content. They've issued three reports over the last 3 years about the growing prevalence of this. Their latest one identified a 26,000% increase in the prevalence of AI-generated child sexual abuse material. And if that doesn't alarm people, I don't know what does. You know, at a time when we are seeing that, you know, a lot of times sexual assault, whether it's against adults or children, it is just not taken as seriously by society. And really that universal truth that sex crimes against kids should be are wrong. It's just wrong. And we should do everything we can to protect them. Kids have no one else on the planet to look out for them except for grown-ups. So it's important that we stand up and talk about that. So I encourage folks to look at the Tech Transparency Project and the Internet Watch Foundation, IWF. They are leading the way on the research on this, and you will leave reading that a different person and unfortunately seeing the world a little bit worse, because that's the reality of what's there right now and how bad we need to do that. You know, we know that 1 in 4 little girls are molested, 1 in 20 boys, which I think is actually quite a bit higher, you know, than boys that will admit it or can talk about it. We have to make sure that we don't shy away from talking about this issue just because it might be uncomfortable or some maybe triggering for some people to talk about, but it doesn't mean we don't need to do something about it.
0: Yeah, I just want to make sure, I want to ask you this question again in a different way, because I want to make sure people understand the legal argument as to why Elon Musk and his legal team brought this lawsuit to bear. His legal team is saying that your law goes too far and it restricts free speech for everyday users, and that there is a line between protected free speech and digital assault, and they're saying that this law goes too far. What do you say?
1: I say I talked to a handful of some of the nation's top First Amendment lawyers, and like the governor said, we're going to see him in court. It is important to understand that there's, you know, there's free speech and then there's yelling fire in a movie theater, right? There are limits to some of these things that are necessary for public safety and protection. But ultimately, this is not going after the, you know, what they're creating. It is the tool. This law goes after strictly the tool of these AI models that are there. So I think it's misguided, but that's just my take on it.
0: So does the technology exist where these tech companies can allow it in Iowa but block it in Minnesota to comply with this law?
1: I think that tech companies figure out a whole lot of ways to comply with laws every day with different states. They're able to have sports betting in one state or, you know, predictive markets in one state, not another. I mean, there's a plenty of ways that companies have to comply with state laws where they operate. I think it's important to know that we don't think this is going to solve the problem by any means. Obviously, we're not, you know, silly enough to believe that. But this is going to be introduced in at least 12 additional states this year. We're hoping for some federal action to come down on it. Like I said, there's just really no public good use of this. And because it is the number one tool used to make child sexual abuse material right now, that is really alarming. We just have to make sure we're reining this in. And I don't understand why anybody would want to fight to protect a tool that they are using to create this hideous sadistic, disgusting content for the sake of some First Amendment argument that I'm pretty confident that they're not going to be able to make very strongly because Mozzarella didn't even make the case very strongly either.
0: Yeah, yeah. Well, in terms of full disclosure, I have a six-year-old daughter, and ever since she was born, I have refused to, and I've been vigilant in friends, families who post pictures of her on their social media. I demand them to take them down. And they look at me like I'm some Scrooge, and I'm like, I don't want her picture up there because there are nefarious people who do all sorts of terrible things. And it's almost like people hear it, but it doesn't register to them. And I'm the bad guy in the family because I keep doing it. And I'm like, do you want someone to do something terrible to her picture? Take it down. And so I don't know why anybody would post any picture of any child on social media while this is still legal.
1: I couldn't agree more. I mean, right now, the most sought-after content on the dark web for this disgusting commerce chain that's really wrapping around the whole planet is that they're dying for content of infants and toddlers. And that's just disgusting. You know, and I think a lot of people shy away from talking about this because it is so inhumane. It is so just awful to think about what people that, you know, hurt children will actually do to them. And what's worse is that when with the AI generated material, we're watching a trend in the violent nature of it go up. It gets worse and worse and worse every time, every year, every report. And there's a correlation to that also becoming more and more violent in the real world. So this doesn't just stay in the digital world, right? This is a way that people will, depending on who the subject of the AI-generated, you know, video is, if it's someone, a celebrity's kid or something like that, people pay a lot of money for this. People are getting rich on it and doing disgusting things. So it's just, it is a hideous part of the world, and we just can't turn a blind eye to it anymore. I think that we just don't talk about it enough, and people like you are now the bad guy in the family for talking about it, right? But in reality, you're really protecting your kids from this. I mean, this is when we think about cameras that anybody has access to, and we don't know. We've seen this in schools. We've seen this from security guards in department stores and malls. We see this in security guards at Catholic churches. We just saw one today. It's awful. There's a lot of really horrible things that can happen when our children's likeness is not protected. And who's going to protect that if not us?
0: Well, and I mean, you're exactly right. It isn't just an aunt who posts a picture at a birthday party. Some kid at a park on a swing, and some guy comes along and takes a picture, and then doctors the photo, right? And you're innocently playing in a park, and all of a sudden her photo is being transferred all over the internet to all these unscrupulous people. I'll leave you with this, and I use this a lot of times, and people's heads kind of explode. Minnesota State Rep. Jess Hansen, who is out talking about this new bill that is supposed to go into effect August 1st. It's to ban nudification, where AI deepfakes can turn a normal picture into a nude. And Elon Musk sued to stop this law from going into effect, to allow his technology platforms to allow this to happen. But I often say this to people. What kind of society can it be where you can't upload copyrighted music to YouTube, right? They've figured out a way to protect the artist and the songwriter with copyrighted music, to where the system says, I'm sorry, you're using copyrighted music, we're not allowed to post this. But we are creating a system where you can create nude photos of children, and that's okay, but to upload copyrighted music is not okay.
1: Yeah, it's almost like there's some power around the planet in countries, governments, societies that values profit more than our children's innocence.
0: Yeah, it's a sad, sad reality. Minnesota State Rep. Jess Hansen, good luck. We'll be keeping an eye on this, but you've gotten other states' attention, and you think this is going to happen in other states real soon?
1: Absolutely. We have a bunch of legislators from around the country that are talking about how do we make sure we do the most good for the most people when it comes to AI regulation, and how do we do that responsibly, right? AI has an amazing tool that can do a lot of things for businesses and for individuals and for families and people, but it can also cause a lot of harm. And in this case, you know, we're going to continue working out. We'd love to see some action at the federal level. The Take It Down Act is great. thanks to Senator Klobuchar and Senator Cruz for working on that, but that only happens after it's out there. Right? We need to be able to get ahead of this and get ahead of the curve. We're the first people on the planet to do this. So this has gone globally viral. Countries around the nation are talking about it because they too are having these problems. And, you know, who knew? There are a lot of grown-ups around the world that care about protecting kids. So we just got to team up and make sure we can fight back.
0: Minnesota's House passed this 132-1. The Senate passed it 65-0. It was supposed to go into effect on August 1st, but Elon Musk filed a federal lawsuit that is trying to stop this law from going into effect. State Rep of Minnesota, Jess Hansen. Jess, thank you very much for your time. I reserve the right to call you back at any time and talk about this.
1: 100%. Thank you so much for amplifying the issue. Like, this is how we continue to create the change, is when people with platforms like yours, journalists and other press, take it seriously. So thank you sincerely for doing this.
0: Jess Hansen, representative of Minnesota. America at Night, back in a moment.
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2: Coming to you from the heart of the nation, this is America at Night with McGraw-Milhaven.
3: Anthropic now says that its Claude model did the same thing that OpenAI did. It gained unauthorized access to three companies during a cyber test that it wasn't prompted to do. That's the same thing that OpenAI got in trouble for last week. So their AI models are going rogue. Next hour, we're going to talk to a cybersecurity expert about what does this actually mean. This is science fiction, and have we crossed a Rubicon? Is there a way to fix it? Is there a way to put it back? Is there a way to put the genie back in the bottle? We'll talk with her coming up next hour. And then Bill on the road, he's talking Route 66. People love to talk about Route 66, one of the great historic roads. He's in Springfield, Missouri, so we'll check in with him a little bit later on. And then, of course, it's open phones. Phone calls, text messages, voicemails. We got all of that coming up straight ahead. That was a quick hour. Good hour. Interesting hour. Hope you enjoyed it, because two really important topics that we were able to dive into. So 1-844-2-McGraw. Stay right there. We'll find out exactly what is going on with these AI models and how worried should we be. And is it really like 2001 Space Odyssey? Are we there in 2026? Our executive director is Alex Hinton. Our engineer tonight is Richard Good. I'm McGraw-Milhaven, and this is America at Night on Westwood One.

0: What's up?
1: Well, it's what's down that's got my attention.
0: Oh?
1: Yeah, look at that long snake.
0: Snake? Oh, traffic. Those are cars.
1: I know they're cars. I'm being metaphorical.
0: You're weird.
1: You aren't weird. What's the deal with the HOV?
0: What do you mean?
1: Well, what's that even stand for?
0: Huckleberry, Oleander, Violet.
1: Pretty sure you're wrong about that. Anyway, why isn't everybody in the HOV? It's moving and everyone else has stopped.
0: You have to qualify for it.
1: Qualify? Not sure about that. If I were a human, I'd ride that Bel Air Airport or shuttle. Look at it. It gets you to SeaTac quickly. You can sleep, look out the window, be productive, and it's in the HOV. Hey, maybe it stands for heading on vacation.
0: You're a strange bird.
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6: From ABC News, I'm Dave Packer. President Trump is floating the idea of possibly withdrawing Todd Blanche's nomination for Attorney General.

0: General, a day after his confirmation hearing was postponed due to two Republican senator holdouts that are concerned over provisions of the president's IRS settlement. President Trump saying he'd like to try again next year. One of those holdouts, Senator Tom Tillis of North Carolina.
1: Hey, 158 days, they can try it again, roll the dice on what the Senate confirmation process looks like next year. It's all on him.
0: The president's multinational board of peace announcing that Hamas has agreed to a detailed roadmap for implementing the next phases of the Gaza ceasefire. Earlier, President Trump called this an agreement for the complete disarmament of Hamas. Seattle's police chief out of a job after pressure mounted following this week's mass shooting at a food festival that left three people dead.
2: Public anger grew against Seattle Police Chief Sean Barnes and Seattle's mayor over the city's response to the shooting and the lack of basic information that came from the city in the hours after the shooting. The chief, who was appointed in Seattle in late 2024 with the goal of modernizing and rebuilding the police department, has been under scrutiny for his lack of ties to the city and frequently leaving town. Reports emerged on Wednesday the mayor had asked Barnes to resign. On Thursday afternoon, that resignation letter was made public. Alex Stone, ABC News.
0: A source confirms to ABC News that tech billionaire Elon Musk is getting ready to play in this year's midterm elections with an investment plan to help strengthen GOP turnout in the lead up to November through his aligned super PAC. The New York Times says that super PAC could spend between $100 and $120 million. The FDA and CDC are warning of an E. coli outbreak linked to frozen blueberries. 12 cases reported across two states, Georgia and Florida. Four of the people were hospitalized. Recall notice points to Greenwise organic frozen whole blueberries shipped to Publix supermarkets. 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
0: Some 70 million Americans are facing heat alerts and possible record temperatures heading into the weekend. ABC meteorologist Lee Goldberg has more.
5: Off the charts heat in the west through the weekend. We have excessive heat all the way from the west into the southeast. Thankfully, the heat and humidity in the southeast subsides. It's exact opposite out west. Extreme heat warnings, L.A., Las Vegas, all the way to Arizona. Yes, we see 100 degrees in Vegas and in Phoenix, but 114, 116, these are approaching records. And we've got fire danger in the northwest.
0: Almost 6 months since Nancy Guthrie, mother of NBC anchor Savannah Guthrie, disappeared, the Pima County Sheriff's Office says DNA recently taken from her Arizona home does not point to any suspect. ABC News Chief Investigative Correspondent Aaron Katursky has more.
6: They finished testing hair, and Pima County Sheriff Chris Nanos told us it does not point to a suspect. 6 months after Guthrie was taken from her home, the sheriff is unable to say whether that masked man was working alone.
7: I don't think anybody's here ready to say it's one guy, it's 10 guys. Did he have help? Could have.
6: Just this week, Savannah Guthrie begged for her mother's kidnapper to do the right thing.
8: Tell us where to look for her. I truly believe it is never too late to do the right thing.
9: The sheriff told us he still believes this case is solvable, but he could offer no timeline.
0: A San Francisco robotics company is testing home cleaning humanoid robots. The company says its robots can vacuum, wipe surfaces for $30 an hour. Dave Packer, ABC News.
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12: The ACLU is taking the federal government to court over the treatment of a family that was detained for nearly a month while trying to cross the

0: border in Blaine. The civil rights organization filed the federal claim yesterday on behalf of the family that argues it was held in deplorable conditions at a Blaine border facility. An annual report shows the pace of homelessness in Whatcom County is not slowing down. The latest health and community services data draws from the county's point-in-time count, which is conducted every January. This year's report shows a slight increase in the number of homeless individuals, while the number of homeless children recorded a new high of over 1,400, twice as many as there were 5 years ago. And a pair of wildfires in northwest Washington have now rapidly grown over the past few days. National Park Service says the Border 2 fire has spread to about 2,500 acres, doubling in size from the last update on Monday. Further south, Luna Fire has remained at roughly 330 acres. It's burning about 10 miles north of New Halem. Your forecast for tonight, clear skies, a low 54. Tomorrow, mostly sunny with a high of 77. 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
2: I'm going to talk to a cybersecurity expert about OpenAI and now Anthropic, their rogue bots jumping ship and breaking into other systems that they weren't supposed to, and the end is near. Mondami, the mayor of New York, being criticized for opening up a government-run supermarket. Democratic socialists, everywhere you talk about, oh, the Democrats are becoming socialists. And while that may be true, don't kid yourself, because the Trump administration just announced today, the Commerce Department, Howard Lutnick, the Secretary of Commerce, announced seven new companies where the Trump administration has taken an equity stake in their companies. The government's equity portfolio is now composed of 30 companies. That's right. The United States government now has an equity stake in 30 different companies. According to an article in Fortune, you want to know how much money that is? According to Fortune magazine, the U.S. government has invested roughly $27 billion through direct equity or quasi-equity deals with various American companies. What do you call that? Yes, in the back. Socialism. Yes. Yes, you are correct. That is called socialism. So, for all of you who are up in arms over Mondami opening up a supermarket for the underprivileged or underserved or working class in New York City, the government taking a stake in 30 companies for, what did I say, $27 billion? What's the difference? Unbelievable. Say right there, cybersecurity expert, to figure out if we shouldn't worry about this because the end is near anyway, because artificial intelligence is going to ruin everything we've got. Stay right there. Interesting conversation with all of this. America at Night, back in a moment.
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13: OpenAI has been getting a lot of attention over the last couple of days. They revealed a cyber attack that was carried out by a rogue AI agent. Now they're saying it wasn't just one. It was accessed four other available platform services. To talk about this is somebody who knows a thing or two about all of this. Katie Masouris is an American computer security researcher, entrepreneur, and hacker with over 25 years of professional cybersecurity experience. She's also the founder and CEO of Luda Security, offering an unparalleled perspective on security research and the like. Katie, welcome to America at Night.
14: Thank you so much for having me.
13: So was this an accident? Did ChatGPT go rogue? Was it gross incompetence? What happened here?
14: Well, I like to call this a hacksident. And OpenAI definitely had an octopus Houdini that escaped its tank in terms of an AI model that they were testing, and it escaped its constraints and went off and hacked Hugging Face, a different company.
13: I said the cynic in me.

0: said this was a marketing ploy by OpenAI to show how powerful their AI really is.
1: I think it would be a really risky marketing ploy. You know, if a human hacker did what OpenAI

0: would think is that it might be easier to get an A on the test if they cheated and found the answers. And so that's why it hacked out of its confines and went after Hugging Face, because it figured that Hugging Face had the answers. Now, I think it's dangerous because right now we're playing with fire and we don't exactly know how to control it.
1: I don't understand. The layman in me says, why can't we put guardrails up against some of these things? Or is that even possible?
0: Well, you know, the thing was, you have to test these models at their full capacity. And so the guardrails were actually let down on purpose in terms of what the model was capable of doing. The place where we actually needed better guardrails was in its containment. You know, just like an octopus can squeeze through an opening the size of a dime, and it can unscrew a lid from the inside, this thing will find a way out. And so it had to be tested without its guardrails enabled in order to see its maximum capabilities. But where we were missing some controls were in detecting that it had escaped at all. They didn't even know for a few days.
1: So, worst case scenario, you're saying this is a warning shot? You're saying this is what's to come? You're saying what? Slow down, turn it off? What are you saying?
0: Definitely don't turn it off. You know, we want to be at the forefront of AI technical capabilities. We don't want our adversaries, international adversaries, beating us to that technological punch. And so I would say that, you know, there has to be mandatory reporting of any leaks and anybody who gets any models who get out of their constraints. And there has to be better monitoring in order to be able to do that. This was where OpenAI really failed to hold up its responsibility.
1: So Hugging Face, as I understand it, had to go to a Chinese AI company to fix the problem. Explain that to the layman.
0: Well, and that actually goes back to guardrails on the consumer side. Hugging Face, just like you and I, were using frontier AI models. In this case, they were using Anthropic's AI models, and they asked Anthropic's AI, can you help us analyze this attack that is happening in real time? And what happened was the guardrails that are there to prevent abuse of those models, they actually backfired, and they said no. They said, we're not going to help you analyze this because it looks like you're trying to do some hacking yourself. And they were actually defenders trying to understand the attack on their network. So that's why they had to choose to go to a Chinese, what's called an open weight model, meaning they could run it locally on their own servers. So none of their data actually went to China when they used this model that originated from China, but they did have to, you know, seek non-US technology to get them out of this bind.
1: Where are you on open versus closed? First of all, explain it and then tell me where you are on this. Seems to be a question of the year, really.
0: Right. Well, the closed models are the ones like ChatGPT and Anthropic's Claude. Those are proprietary. So you can think of them a lot like closed source code, you know, where you don't get to see what the source code is, you know, with the software under the hood. But, you know, you basically trust that the manufacturer is doing their best in terms of giving you a reliable product. That's what the closed models are. And those are the US-based frontier models, meaning they're at the top of their game in terms of AI technology. And then the open weight models are ones that you can download and run on your own computers if you had enough, if you had enough processing power to run them. And they're really useful because one, that lets you control where your data goes. It doesn't go off to some vendor in the cloud. It stays put where you actually installed the model. So I think there's an important use for open models, and just like there's an important use for open source software.
1: So explain again to the layman, if it's open to everybody, can a bad actor get in there and then abuse it and turn it on and do terrible things with it?
0: You know what? Bad actors are going to do what they're going to do. The real problem here is making it so that defenders can't access the same technology. You want defenders to have rapid, at their fingertips, best technology they can have. The bad actors are going to have it no matter what, and there's nothing you can do to stop them. Best you can do is arm the defenders with the same stuff.
1: They talked about a kill switch, and there's been a lot of controversy and or talk about a kill switch for something like this. What do you say?
0: Well, the problem with a kill switch is that it might have downstream effects. You know, I talked about frontier models. They're actually incorporated into a lot of other third-party defense products. So imagine if a kill switch order came from the U.S. government and said, okay, ChatGPT needs to shut down, or the latest version of ChatGPT needs to shut down. That might simultaneously affect a whole bunch of other vendors that were using ChatGPT in their own products and shut down defender access to the same models.

0: again, this is something that we don't want to prevent defenders from accessing the best technology. We want to enable it.
1: Is this a wake-up call, what happened where this bot and this AI got out of its controls? Is this a wake-up call? And is it a big enough wake-up call to where the big boys, the governments, and the tech boys are going to come together and sort of help sort of figure out what to do next?
0: Well, there is a balance here. It is a wake-up call, but I think the wake-up call is in noticing when your AI model has gone rogue. That was the biggest failure in all of this, was that OpenAI did not notice that their test had escaped the lab, their experiment escaped the lab. So I think that's the biggest wake-up call. I think in terms of what governments are going to do, I think they need to work with these vendors to mandate notification if an experiment goes wrong, goes off the rails and escapes. And I think they need to make sure that we're still competing at the forefront of AI technology. So slowing things down, putting the brakes on it, you know, there's all these unintended consequences that we don't want to see, and we don't want to fall behind. This is an arms race, and it's an AI arms race. We should be trying to win.
1: Okay, explain this to me, Katie. We had somebody on last night saying, why is it important that the United States beats China in this? We understand why it was important for the U.S. to go to the moon first. But why, what would we lose if China's AI system, open AI system, is somehow more advanced than the U.S. open AI system? What do we lose as a country?
0: Well, we lose an advantage of speed and breakthroughs. I mean, we've seen AI solve complex, hundreds of years old mathematical problems. We want to see the first breakthroughs in all kinds of technology, energy generation and power storage, biological advancements, curing cancer and other diseases. We want to see those breakthroughs happen as soon as we can. And, you know, it's also a matter of us making sure that we can secure our systems before their systems, their AI systems, get so powerful that there would be no stopping them in terms of hacking our critical infrastructure. So we want to have as much of an advantage on that as possible.
1: What else did OpenAI do wrong besides not notice that their bot jumped out of its cages? Did they do anything else wrong?
0: Well, I think, you know, they didn't really incorporate into their threat modeling the fact that they could be the perpetrator of attacks. I think they've probably witnessed their AI models getting out of containment earlier, but maybe it didn't matter so much because it didn't go out onto the internet and hack somebody else. So they probably had some warning signs that this was possible, and they just didn't factor it in time before it actually happened. And the fact that they have so many resources and some of the smartest people working on AI, and they didn't put contingency plans in place to deal with this scenario, that is a huge failure.
1: Was it negligence? Was it just they just didn't think of it? They just couldn't imagine something like this? Or was it just negligence or lack of caring?
0: Well, I mean, I think they probably care now, but I think they'll only get this one pass. And I think all the big frontier vendors will only get this one example in terms of a pass and no criminal charges being brought. There's still, you know, the jury's still out on whether or not any of those other four intermediary victims that, you know, OpenAI's model used to sort of leapfrog its attacks into Hugging Face, whether any of them will bring charges. So I do think that they are certainly aware and will be taking better care, as will all the models at this point.
1: Katie Massouris with us. She is with us for a couple more minutes. She is an American computer security researcher, entrepreneur, hacker, 25 years of experience with professional cybersecurity. She's the founder and CEO of a company called Luda Security. Katie, explain this to me. They are spending billions of dollars, just obscene amounts of money to build these models, to build the data centers. And the rest of us are saying, how in the world are they ever going to make their money back on all of this? Where are these companies going to turn a profit, and where is this money going to come back from?
0: You know, that is a fantastic question. I think they are adjusting their pricing models, but really it's a business-to-business kind of profit that they're looking for. They're looking to make money off of other businesses who are willing to pay for their tokens, for their infrastructure, et cetera. But, you know, we, the taxpayers in the United States, are already paying towards their infrastructure. If you notice your electric bill going up, that's probably no coincidence in that the data centers are demanding more from our power grids. So I think that we should all be demanding dividends back for that day that they do start turning profits. And I think we should all get some sort of a dividend from them, a universal basic income in order to offset the jobs they're taking away and the training that they took from all of our intellectual property.
1: I mean, is it a situation where I won't need employees anymore, so I'll pay OpenAI to run all of my 300 employees and I don't need to pay them, and I'll pay them $10,000 as opposed to employing 3,000 people, and that's where they'll save the money?
0: Well, I think that is where a lot of businesses are looking to make cuts, and they have in the, you know, in the last several months to up to a year. A lot of organizations have cut jobs, citing automation efficiencies brought on by AI. But I'll tell you, the human employees who are left behind are definitely feeling like they're expected to be that much more productive. There's a lot more pressure on productivity for the individual workers left behind.
1: What about the argument that technology destroys some jobs, but it creates many other jobs that we can't even foresee?
0: Well, that's true in any industrial revolution. You know, we've been through industrial revolutions before, but it's usually a little rough for the workers in the interim. So while that may be true, there still might be a lack of jobs overall, and not everybody is going to be suited for the jobs of the future. So I do think that we as a society need to pay attention to what's happening to the labor market and the concentration of wealth, not just in individuals, but in these seven mega corporations that are leaning on AI. It's a bubble for sure.
1: Is there any government regulation you would call for or be in favor of?
0: Well, you know, regulators are going to regulate no matter what we think. The main thing here is that we need to make sure that the liability belongs with the organizations that are going to profit from this technology the most. And ideally, try not to have another bailout situation where these companies end up being too big to fail and they get a government bailout on the backs of taxpayers.
1: So you're not overly optimistic, or are you?
0: Well, you know, I like to think that lawmakers will listen to reason. And, you know, you mentioned the AI kill switch. There is a bill floating around right now. And hopefully those of us who are familiar with the technology and the unintended consequences will be able to have some influence before legislation and regulation come down that are actually worse for defenders and worse for, you know, American AI dominance.
1: Katie Massouris, she's the founder and CEO of an organization called Luda Security. She is a security research expert, an American computer security researcher, entrepreneur, and hacker. Katie, thank you very much for your insight. I know it was a busy day. Thanks for carving out a couple of minutes for us. Have a good day.
0: Thanks, you too.
1: America at Night, back in a moment.
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0: that works for you. Vote Pike, Flowers, and Crite in the 42nd. 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
1: I'm Dave Packer. Multiple U.S. officials confirmed that investigators are looking into a series of cyber attacks on water systems in Minnesota this week. 30 plants were hit, and investigators are looking into whether the hackers were associated with Iran. The Minnesota community of Brahm says it was targeted. Mayor Nate George.
2: This attack really wasn't successful, but it certainly shows the intent is out there.
1: President Trump floating the idea of possibly withdrawing Todd Blanche's nomination for attorney general a day after his confirmation hearing was postponed due to two Republican senator holdouts that are concerned over provisions of his IRS settlement. Seattle's police chief out of a job. Public anger grew against Seattle Police Chief Sean Barnes and Seattle's mayor over the city's response of the lack of basic information that came from the city in the hours after the shooting there. And an explosion inside a coal mine in southwest Pakistan, leaving at least 32 miners dead, trapping 10 others underground. This is ABC News.
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8: All right, it's Thursday night, and every Thursday night we check in with the man who is on the road, BillOnTheRoad.com, our America at Night traveling correspondent. He is the one and only Bill Cleveland. Bill, welcome back, my friend.
9: Hello, McGraw. How's it going this evening?
8: Good. I got a little funny story to tell you before we talk about where you are. My my sister's driving up to visit us for the couple weeks in the summer, and she's driving through New Mexico on her way to Tucumcari, New Mexico.
9: Yeah.
8: You ever been to Tucumcari?
9: I have, yeah.
8: The last time she was there, she stopped off and got me a T-shirt. And the T-shirt says, "Where in the heck is Tucumcari, New Mexico?"
9: Did she stay at any of the, they have a lot of the old school motor lodges there. Well, they're not all in business anymore, but there are a lot of the old school motor lodges, whatever the heck you want to call them, and neon signs.
8: Yeah,
9: I like that area.
8: Yeah.
9: But all you got was a T-shirt.
8: is that part of Route 66 or no? Or did that go through Tucumcari? I guess we don't know.
9: I believe it's through Route 66. I believe that's correct. Yeah. Now, Nat King Cole didn't sing about it in his song, but it didn't really. What rhymes really with that long word?
8: That's a good point. Yeah. All right. Good. All right. So you're in. What's going on now with Route 66? Why are we talking about Route 66?
9: Well, I'm in the Midwest for a little while, and I thought, while I'm still here, I want to go down to Springfield, Missouri, which is the birthplace of Route 66. I've not been to Springfield in, I don't know, good grief, 7-8 years or so. And with the 100th anniversary, I just wanted to come down and see. I knew they had done some good work and, some cool, like, sculptures and different things revolving around the 100th anniversary, and it's really been a lot of fun. Like, they've really done it up down here. And so if you're into, like, if you're taking your road trips and you're going to do Route 66, you have to come through Springfield. They have this one, I should have sent you a photo so you could have a reference on air, but they have this really fun photo op, which is in downtown Springfield, and what do they call it? I think they call it like the Queen's Gate or something like that. Yeah, Queen's Gate. It's right on St. Louis Street, and it's this 20-foot tall illuminated sculpture. And it is this massive entry point to Route 66 in Springfield. And, I take pictures all over the country, of course. Got my little tripod out and, I'm putting stuff on social media all day, every day. And I got to tell you, it's like one of the top, I would say, 15, 20, like, photo ops I've seen around the country. It is really cool. So, well done, Springfield. And I posted it online actually yesterday. And had a lot of people commenting, "Oh yeah, we did that picture. We got that photo." So that's pretty cool. But lots of Route 66 history here, and of course, it's been super busy and super popular with the 100th anniversary. And what was neat, one of the things I found earlier today in a little local history museum in their downtown square, they had, now I assume it was a replica, but the document that established Route 66. And so, the history, if I have it correct here from my memory, is they were looking for numbers that were available for the new, highway system. So they had a lot of the highways had been assigned certain numbers, And I believe initially they wanted it to be Route 62. and so they didn't want Route 62. And so these guys were meeting in Springfield trying to kind of hammer out and determine what this new highway from Chicago to LA was going to be called. And in this little diagram you see, which would have been like, back in the old days, that would have been the text message of the day. And they said, no, we've decided on Route 66 instead of 62. And that happened back in, I guess it would have been like 1926. And so, yeah, pretty cool to see that in person where it all started. That's why they call Springfield the birthplace of Route 66.
8: That was my first question. So they're originally going to call it Route 62, and these guys got together in Springfield and said, no, Route 66. Interesting. Huh. Good to know. So it goes, it went originally from Chicago all the way to LA, and it was basically a two-lane highway, right?
9: Yeah, exactly. And so there are, and I may get some of this wrong, so please don't send me hate mail. But it goes all the way to California. In fact, what's funny, McGraw? I had totally forgotten this, but this last winter when I was in California, I was in Beverly Hills, and I totally forgot. Route 66 runs right through Beverly Hills, California, which is so weird to think about on your way to Santa Monica. If you're going to the pier, that's where they have the little end of Route 66 sign. But you can still drive on Route 66. A lot of it is, I couldn't tell you the exact miles, but a lot of it's not there anymore. It's been destroyed or you have the highway that essentially runs parallel to Route 66 in a lot of the places.
8: Right.
9: And you mentioned New Mexico and your sister. So to me, Route 66, I have two kind of thoughts on this. One, it's super nostalgic. It's a super cool road trip. I think everybody should do and experience the history. However, the other thing, the other point of view is it's also kind of depressing in certain areas, because you'll go through some of these towns, and even though it is nostalgic to see the old motels and to see, you know, where all this stuff used to be, but it's also kind of sad because you realize when the interstate system went through, it killed off a lot of these small towns.
8: Yeah, that's the old Motor Lodge, the old Bates Motel Motor Lodge, right? That's the classic sort of psycho, and that's was sort of what happened there, right? Where the highway came in and the Bates Motel was left out on the deal. But it's also, there's also, isn't there like a Route 66 foundation, and they sort of sell the plaque to be part of the sort of nostalgic idea, but they're really not on Route 66 as well?
9: You know what? I'm sure there are so many Route 66 clubs and organizations. You know what's funny? I was approached when I wrote my very first book in 2016. I had a publisher reach out to me and said, "Hey, we'd like you to write a book on Route 66." And I said, "Nah, I'm good. No thanks." Which is an 80. As I think about it now, I'm like, "What a moron!" Like, you've never written a book, and some publisher is approaching you, and I'm like, "Nah, I don't want to do it." But the reason I said no is because I'm like, anytime you go into a bookstore, my goodness, there's 5,000 books on Route. What could I possibly have added to the stuff that's out there already? So so there are all sorts of groups and fan clubs, and my gosh, if you scroll through Facebook, there's all sorts of groups and things that's all they do all day is talk about Route 66 and share their stories, which is totally fine. But it is, and by the way, there are some people who get really angry if you tell them you've done Route 66, but you didn't go on the original two-lane roads the whole way,
8: which to me is kind of
9: ridiculous. I'm not really that much of a purist.
8: So did it become famous because of the songs? Is that why it became famous? I mean, I know it was the major route from Chicago to L.A., and that was the only way to get across the country. But did the songs make it sort of nostalgic? Is that what happened? Is that why it's so famous?
9: Well, I think the songs came after of course, they would have had to have come after the fact. I don't know. I'm sure it added to it. I mean, to be honest with you, that's one of the reasons I got interested in it. I like the old Get Your Kicks on Route 66. And you know, some of these towns, I was in Edwardsville, Illinois, you may remember a month ago, talking about it. They had a little kiosk downtown Edwardsville where you push a button on the sign and it starts singing the old Get Your Kicks on Route 66 sign. So yeah, I'm sure there is some truth to that. I just think, you know, what a cool way for the first time people were able to just travel across the country, see all these different places they weren't able to see, go to California, which of course was a huge draw for people in the Midwest, and then stop at these motor lodges, which, by the way, I have stayed in a motor lodge during my time here in Springfield, and I just learned like 45 minutes ago that it is the oldest continuously operating motor lodge on the entire Route 66. And that's just the one I happened to pick. It's the Rockwood Motor Court, which built in 1929, and it's still rocking and rolling, and the people that own it are lovely, and it's really fun because a lot of these places, McGraw, not all of them, but what's happening is you have people who are usually it's younger people, they're finding these old motor courts, motor lodges, whatever. And they're buying them, they're living there, and then they're refurbishing all of the rooms to be more modern. So you got your Wi-Fi and just different things that they would not clearly have had in the 30s or 40s, whatever. And they're becoming more and more popular all over the country.
8: There's an HGTV show where the woman goes to these places and helps the owners fix them up. And it must be a thing because I can't stop watching it. And she does exactly that. She, you know, they come in, they buy it or it's struggling or it's, you know, a little long in the tooth, and she freshens them up. And it's sort of like a mini bed and breakfast or a mini Airbnb type of deal.
9: It really is. I stayed in one in, let's see, where was on the Blue Ridge Parkway last fall, And same deal, very similar, old school motor lodge. And these people had gone in, gutted all the rooms. They all had the modern amenities. But yeah, very clean, very safe. And they did breakfast. And they had like a real breakfast, not like, hey, enjoy the Cheerios we put out for, for you. You know, dudes making omelets and all kinds of stuff. And so it was a really neat perk. And I think a lot of younger people are doing this because they can't find housing. So they'll buy these. They buy the thing probably at a discounted price. People are trying to unload them. They got a place to live, and they have a business now. And so as long as you're a little bit handy, pretty cool. Yeah, look for an old motor lodge in your neck of the woods.
8: You know, what a cool idea. It's got to be somewhat close to something. But, you know, what a great business opportunity. I love the pools, right? You have 12, 15, 16 different cabins, and the pool is always right there in the middle. You sort of drive up and you walk to the pool. Oh, man, that's old school.
9: Yeah. Well, that reminds me of Chevy Chase and National Lampoon's Vacation, where they stop at one of the stops, and there's kids are super excited. Oh, it's got a pool. And then they walk up to it, and it looks like the pool had not been cleaned in 45 years, and they were so disappointed. But
8: what else is in Springfield that encompasses Route 66?
9: Well, I don't know how much time we got. I'm not looking at a clock. But I have to tell you what I did do in Springfield. It has nothing to do with Route 66. There's a wonderful place called Wonders of Wildlife. And I mentioned this a few weeks ago. We were talking about attractions in the Midwest everybody should go to. And this is the Johnny Morris deal, you know, who the Bass Pro Shop founder. He opened up this Wonders of Wildlife. It is, I believe it is the coolest aquarium in the entire country. It is just top notch. It's themed all the way through. It's so much fun. And today, McGraw, I went diving with sharks at Wonders of Wildlife. And I'll just quickly tell you the experience. So they have this, a cage that goes down into one of the aquariums where the sharks are, and they have this helmet they put on you, and the helmet has got, it weighs 25 pounds. It's lighter in the water, but it's 25 pounds. They put this on your head, and it's where the oxygen is blowing. So you don't have to do any of the scuba diving stuff,
8: right,
9: be certified,
8: right,
9: or whatever.
8: Yeah.
9: And they lower you into the water, and then you're actually in the middle of the aquarium. And it's pretty cool. I got some video. I haven't posted it yet, but in the next couple of days, I'll put it out online. And anybody can do this. This wasn't like a VIP thing. It's an experience that they offer at Wonders of Wildlife. It's pretty neat.
8: How close do the sharks can eat you, or are you in a cage, or what are you in?
9: Well, you're in a cage. They feed them breakfast before you get there. I don't think you're an appetizer. And to be quite honest, the sharks didn't even seem to care that we were there. You know, they didn't care. But it was really neat. I believe, unless I was seeing things, one of the sharks like had babies. So they had these little tiny sharks who were like kind of swimming along with it. That was kind of cool to see. But this cage, which could fit, oh gosh, I don't know, maybe five people. And then there's like a professional diver that's in there with you, and you go over the rules, so you know all the hand signals, so God forbid if something happens or whatever, you kind of know what's going on. But they were super professional. It was really easy to do. The only part I didn't like, but you have to do it, you had to put a wetsuit on. You ever done this?
8: Yeah, I did a wetsuit when we went swimming with the dolphins down in the Bahamas.
9: Okay.
8: Not
9: interested in the wetsuit part. That was my least favorite part of the experience. Easier to take off than to put on. No joke. I was putting the thing on and I could not. I got my left leg in, no problem. Couldn't get the right leg in and realized I was putting it into the arm slot. So that's really a Bill Clevelin problem, not a wetsuit problem. But,
8: so
9: other than that, it was a great experience.
8: Bill Clevelin went swimming with baby shark. Do baby shark. See what I did there?
9: Yeah, unfortunately.
8: So you went swimming with domesticated sharks and baby sharks in Springfield. That sounds like a pretty neat experience. I bet you the kids, who I would love to do something like that.
9: Oh, my gosh. I was not alone in this experience. There were three younger people with me. They were on a road trip from Kansas, and they were, if I had to guess, the youngest was probably 13. and they had a blast, and I had a blast. It was super cool. If you have kids, they will. And you can watch the people in the cage from the aquarium side. So if you got your family or friends or whatever, they can actually watch you in the cage from the aquarium side. It's pretty neat.
8: Remind me. We're out of time. Remind me to tell you the time I went swimming in Hawaii at a hotel pool, where the hotel pool then backed up to a bar, and behind the bar they had windows into the hotel pool. Remind me to tell you that story next week. That is Bill on the Road, BillOnTheRoad.com, hanging out in Springfield, Missouri, part of Route 66. Bill, good stuff. Thanks for checking in. Have yourself a good week. We'll talk to you next Thursday.
9: All right, you too, man. See you later.
8: You got it, man. BillOnTheRoad.com. America at Night, back in a moment.
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20: The Chuckanut 50K, one of the Pacific Northwest's iconic trail ultra marathons, once again demonstrated that its community of runners is as committed to the trails as they are to racing them. 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
8: All right, we are about done for the hour. Another busy hour. I don't know where these hours, they keep just rolling by, I guess so. All right, next hour, open phones, open text messages, and voicemails as well. We got some news on John Cornyn and Todd Blanche. That looks like that's not going anywhere. President Trump has announced that he has cut a deal. The Board of Peace has cut a deal with Hamas to begin disarming the Gaza Strip. Hamas says, we don't know what you're talking about. Apparently, Israel says, we don't know what you're talking about. But apparently, President Trump says that the Board of Peace has a plan for disarming Gaza. Hasn't mentioned what. And everyone else is looking around saying, did we miss a meeting? So we'll see what's going on there next hour as well. And then, of course, this Todd Blanche story. John Cornyn and Tom Tillis not backing down. They want it in writing. And Todd Blanche will not put it in writing. So President Trump says, hey, we might just pull it back and do it again next year. John Cornyn's saying, you might not have a sympathetic Senate next year, regardless of what happens with the midterms. So we get all that, plus whatever you want to talk about. Stay right there. Our executive director is Alex Hinton. Behind the stick tonight is Richard Good. I'm McGraw-Millhaven, and this is America at Night on Westwood One.
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5: From ABC News, I'm Dave Packer. The U.S. economy grew less than analysts were expecting in the April to June quarter. The Commerce Department says GDP growth slowed from 2.1% in the first 3 months of the year to 1.5% in the second quarter. ABC's Elizabeth Schulze says energy costs are a major

0: Contribution.
1: As the Iran war escalates, we are seeing oil and gas prices go up again. The national average for a gallon of gas is back above $4, now about $4.08. That's where it was in June before the ceasefire was announced. And a new estimate from Moody's Analytics finds the typical American household has spent an extra $672 in gas, diesel, home heating, and jet fuel costs combined since the start of the war 5 months ago. With the recent moves higher in oil, Gas Buddy is predicting we could see drivers paying the highest prices for the month of August on record.
0: And that's not good news for lawmakers trying to hold on to their seats.
2: There are 96 days to go until the midterm elections. Republicans are clearly focused on holding on to their majorities in the House and Senate. The war, inflation, higher gas prices, not helping.
0: ABC's Stephen Portnoy. With less than 2 weeks before the August 11th election, Mandela Barnes announced he's dropping out of the Democratic primary for Wisconsin governor.
3: And I want to thank you for having faith in me. I want to thank you all so much for this opportunity. And let's all move forward together, everybody.
0: His announcement a day after a poll found that the Democratic socialist in the race, Francesca Hong, is leading Barnes and other candidates by a large margin. The father of convicted Appalachian High School shooter Colt Gray, sentenced to 15 years in prison. Colin Gray, convicted of second-degree murder for giving his son that gun that was used in the shooting. Barrow County District Attorney Brad Smith.
4: I own guns. I'm not against people owning guns. I own them myself. But when you see someone in distress, please take away their access to guns.
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0: In the Pacific Northwest, hot and dry conditions are fanning the flames of wildfires. More from ABC News meteorologist Leslie Lopez.
7: That dry, windy weather is fueling fires out towards Stouffer, Oregon. 1,800 acres have burned in the area. Zero containment evacuation orders also in place. And that fire weather watch is now moving across areas of the Pacific Northwest. It's Oregon, it's Washington, Idaho, along with areas of Montana. And again, this is really bringing with it the opportunity for low humidity levels into the single digits.
0: Days after a Swiss flight had to be diverted due to smoke in the plane, the airline is revealing the culprit. ABC Stephanie Ramos has more.
8: The passenger jet from Zurich to New York City diverting on Monday to Maine's Bangor International Airport. In a statement, the airline saying the smoke occurred in business class after the headphone charging case slipped into a seat and became jammed, adding this damaged the device, causing it to heat up and produce smoke. That aircraft later towed to the gate where everyone disembarked. The airline says everyone on board was safe and well, and that it worked to ensure customers made it to their final destination.
0: The Trump administration today announced a campaign encouraging military veterans to become truck drivers in a bid to address a national driver shortage. The program follows the revocation of about 56,000 commercial driver's licenses from immigrant drivers due to illegally issued permits and alleged English proficiency issues. Dave Packer, ABC News.
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11: The ACLU is taking the federal government to court over the treatment of a family that was detained for nearly a month while trying to cross the border in Blaine. The civil rights organization filed the federal claim yesterday on behalf of the family that argues it was held in deplorable conditions at a Blaine border facility. An annual report shows the pace of homelessness in Whatcom County is not slowing down. The latest Health and Community Services data draws from the county's point-in-time count, which is conducted every January. This year's report shows a slight increase in the number of homeless individuals, while the number of homeless children recorded a new high of over 1,400, twice as many as there were 5 years ago. And a pair of wildfires in northwest Washington have now rapidly grown over the past few days. National Park Service says the Border 2 fire has spread to about 2,500 acres, doubling in size from the last update on Monday. Further south, Luna Fire has remained at roughly 330 acres. It's burning about 10 miles north of New Halem. Your forecast for tonight, clear skies, a low 54. Tomorrow, mostly sunny with a high of 77. For KGMI News, I'm Deanna Haraluk.
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0: In the last day of July, we turn the corner to August. School starts in August. Things get back to somewhat normal, and hopefully this heat wave sort of goes by the wayside. The phone numbers are as follows. 1-844-2-McGraw, 1-844-262-4729. Also, calendar turns August. That means college football is right around the corner. That's all good, too. John Cornyn, Todd Blanche, Tom Tillis story is kind of fascinating too. John Cornyn and Tom Tillis apparently had a meeting with the White House or some people, and they called off the vote today. And today, they're not budging. They want Todd Blanche to put into writing that this IRS deal is dead and not going to resurface. And, Todd Blanche won't do it. President Trump saying, I'll just take the nomination back and wait for John Cornyn and Tom Tillis to not be in the next Senate, and I'll go about my very way, and then I'll get Todd Blanche in as Attorney General. And John Cornyn says that basically that he's got a lot more problems out there than me. And I really honestly think if you know what's going on, then this is politics 101. A couple of people have told me this throughout the years. You never want to be in a position where you're the deciding vote. Remember when John McCain went into the Senate well and did the thumbs down on the Obamacare, rescinding of the Obamacare deal, right? He was the lone vote. And so you never want to be the lone vote. You want to have at least somebody else with you so that you can't say, oh, it was only John McCain, right? So they say that, you know, you always want to get the two people. So you say, well, he voted for it and this guy voted against it, right? So that's one. So John Cornyn, and so you can't blame John Cornyn and you can't blame Tom Tillis. It's two of them. Okay. That's interesting. And then two, from John Cornyn's comments today, we can assume, we can guess, we can speculate, read between the lines, that he's carrying the water for all the other Republicans who are against this bill, but don't want to have to vote against it. So all the other Republicans are going to vote for it, knowing that John Cornyn and Tom Tillis are going to take one for the team and vote against it, right? So if they're not there next year, then there have to be some other Republicans who have to step up and take one for the team, right? And so John Cornyn's comments basically today were he may think that he's got us where he wants us, but the fact is there's no guarantee who the senators are going to be to replace Senator Tillis and myself, and he may have a weaker hand next year than he does now. Pretty interesting comments coming from John Cornyn and about this situation. I find it fascinating. Last couple of days watching the jockeying of position and the public statements and the private comments, but what's actually going on, calling off the vote, the Fauci stuff. I don't know, man. It's been a fun week to watch all this stuff. The jockeying of position and the comments, and yet watching the actions and then hearing the words. It's been kind of a fun week to watch. Bill in Wyoming, welcome to America at Night. Thanks for joining us.
1: Hey, my guy. Hey,
0: how
1: doing?
0: Are you, Bill? Good. I'm doing good, Bill. Thanks for calling.
1: We know for a fact that probably 99% of the bad things that happen with human beings is caused because of stupidity and or ignorance. So what we really need to do is we need to have a federal law passed that bans being ignorant or stupid. That would solve all of these problems.
0: Yeah, but hold on a second. Hold on a second. Define stupidity.
1: Stupidity is having the intelligence of a rock from the time you're born. There's no cure for it.
0: Oh, no, okay, no. But define it.
1: Stupid.
0: but Republicans think Democrats are stupid, and Democrats think Republicans are stupid. So,
1: well, and they're both not, because both the political parties are continuing criminal enterprises.
0: While I don't disagree with you, and we're all against stupidity, and we're all for common sense. Defining it's a little harder.
1: Well, yeah, preventing it from causing a problem is fairly easy. For instance, if we have a problem with people taking pictures of children and nudifying them, obviously the way to solve that problem is to outlaw cameras. It works so good with gun bans. We don't have any murder anymore, after all. If you go back into virology, you will find out that early virologists used kidneys out of monkeys to grow their vaccines. There's this thing called simian virus 41 as a result. And simian virus 41 is in almost every last one of our virus, our vaccines.
0: All right, hold on a second. Go back to the were you joking about banning cameras, or were you being... I missed the reference there. Are you somehow insinuating that banning pictures or banning the technology that turns pictures into nude pictures is a fool's errand?
1: It's going to be about as successful as prohibiting alcohol.
0: So you think banning things just is a fool's errand?
1: It doesn't work.
0: What about banning undocumented workers coming into this country?
1: Yeah, they're still here.
0: No, that's true. So you're saying since they're already here, we shouldn't even try and keep them out because there's no way to keep them all out?
1: No, what we should do is stop them from coming in the first place.
0: I understand that, but you just said we can't do it all. So whatever law you pass, when you ban alcohol using your words, it didn't solve the problem. Keeping them out of the country, according to your logic, you wouldn't be able to keep them out of the country.
1: If you can't ban cameras, prevent nudification, then all we have to do is pass a law that requires all young children wear balaclavas until they're too old to take pictures of.
0: What about cigarettes over the age of 18? Should we just get away with that law too, or 21? Should we just not have any laws?
1: When you see somebody vaping, do you know what that cloud of mist that they blow out of their mouth is?
0: Yeah, it's like steam or something.
1: No, it's propylene glycol, the same stuff you have in the in the radiator on your car.
0: Okay,
1: you think that's healthy?
0: I okay, granted, they're doing it to themselves. That's a little different. When an innocent child is innocently walking down the street and someone takes a picture of them and then turns it into something nefarious, that's a little bit of a different situation. The young girl's not doing it to herself.
1: Yeah, but you know, to go back to something I said previously, how often are innocent children walking down the street in New York City and somebody shoots them because they get in the middle of a gang war?
0: Okay.
1: We need to ban gang wars, I guess.
0: Okay, Bill, let's go back to your original

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we got a whole bunch. Oh, we got phone calls and text messages. There you go again, rambling on listeners talk time. Sorry about that. 314. Scott in St. Louis. Trump is cutting a Medicare drug subsidy. Yeah, he's cutting Part D, I think. Let's see here. Glenn in New Mexico, that last caller, the National Choir strikes again. Nebraska checks in. I wish I could be friends with Romani, your caller from the Bay Area. Keep free speech alive. Raymond in Oregon says, during COVID, my cousin had her baby and her husband had to look at the baby outside the birthing room of the hospital on the outside of the hospital room. Neither one of them had COVID. Seems very strange, extreme, and inappropriate. I know a thing or two about having a baby during COVID. We had our daughter right in the middle of it, and it was really sad. No one was allowed to visit us in the hospital. Once I was in the hospital, I wasn't allowed to leave. But I was in the waiting room, and I was in the operating room. I saw the birth of my daughter, sweetest day of my life. And when we went home, 2 days later, we went home to an empty house. And no one could come, and sisters and uncles and grandmas and grandpas, and nobody really came over. It was really kind of sad. But, you know, the last thing you wanted to do was to somehow, you know, with an infant, you didn't want to take any chances. I get it. It was a terrible time. It was an awful time. So I know what it's like to have a baby during COVID. And I've often wondered, how am I ever going to explain it to her? How am I ever going to explain you were born during COVID? How do you even begin to wrap your head around that? I truly, honestly believe that we haven't really come to grips with what happened, and the mental health of this country has taken a left turn. We're still dealing with the after effects of COVID. Hey, McGraw, what are your thoughts on Sophie Cunningham and her comments about women's sports? All right, so here's the deal with my comments about Sophie Cunningham. She is a WNBA basketball player. I believe she plays for the Indiana Fever, the same as Caitlin Collins, right? The one who seems to be causing a lot of controversy in the WNBA. So here's my comments about Sophie Cunningham. She said something along the lines of that women should play women's sports and men should play men's sports. And I don't disagree. I mean, I agree with that. I think that if you want to be a transgendered person and you go from being a man to a woman, I think that knock yourself out. But if you want to swim on the swim team, there's just some things you probably can't do. You know, we just can't do everything. There's just some things you can't do. I would love to be an astronaut, but I'm too big, right? People would love to be an NBA basketball player, but they're too small, right? I mean, it's just there's some things you just, or if there's enough of them, then start your own meet. Have a transgendered meet, right? If they have a transgendered meet where they have the, right? Have the men who are now women compete in your own race. If there's women who want to become men, compete in your own race. Have your own deal. What's wrong with that? But no, I agree with her that that's probably a bridge too far. You know, the other thing about that, while we're on the topic of this, I was having this conversation with somebody the other day. I think the best... Donald Trump won the election when they had the phrase, Donald Trump is for you and Kamala Harris is for they, them. That was, the election was over. It was done with. There was no chance. There was no coming back from Donald Trump is for you, Kamala Harris is for they and them. And look, again, I am a live and let live guy. I don't knock yourself out. If you want to. Whoever you want to marry, I don't care. However you want to dress, I don't care. Knock yourself out. You're a consenting adult. You do you, boo. I don't care. But I have always been, and this isn't probably a very popular comment. Probably going to get in trouble for this, but here it goes. I've never understood when somebody wants me to call them they or them. First of all, I'm so used to calling they plural that I'm never going to get it right. It's like calling people homeless and it's unhoused. All right,

0: I've grew up my whole life calling it homeless. Now you want me to give me a break, okay? But they, I understand their comment, or their philosophy in that they refers to multiple sexes, okay, right? Or multiple, right? They're fluid or whatever, but they're still one person. They might have multiple sexes. Do they have multiple personalities? Is that what they're saying? Do the people want me to call them they? Do they have multiple personalities? Because that's they. If one is, if you have multiple personalities, like Herschel Walker, right, has been diagnosed and he's come out and said that he has multiple personalities. Herschel Walker would be they, not somebody who's transgendered, right? You were a man, now you're a girl. You're still a she. You went from a he to a she, but you're a she. You're not a they. So I don't think the English is right there. That doesn't make any sense to me. Right? Like Herschel Walker, again, he had multiple personalities. He's a they. If he wanted to call himself they, okay, fine. He's, he was a, right? But if you change, and if you're a man in the morning and you dress up as a woman at night, you're still a he or a she. You're not a they. You're a he in the morning and you're a she in the evening. But you're not, does anybody dress up as a man and a woman at the same time? I mean, is that what they're trying to say? That they're both, doesn't matter. You could be three different guys if you had multiple personalities. All right, I've dug a hole big enough to crawl in and get some grief for it. All right, hold on. We got phone calls. And somebody texted me that. Somebody got me in trouble. Somebody's gigging me on the text line. 1-844-2-McGraw, 1-844-262-4729. It all started with, what do I think of Sophie Cunningham? No, I agree with her. Hold that thought. America at Night. Phone calls and text messages straight ahead.
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5: News, I'm Dave Packer. The U.S. economy grew less than analysts were expecting in the April to June quarter. The Commerce Department says GDP growth slowed from 2.1% in the first 3 months of the year to 1.5% in the second quarter. The Iran war sending oil and gas prices up again, and that's not good news for lawmakers trying to hold on to their seats.
6: There are 96 days to go until the midterm elections. Republicans are clearly focused on holding on to their majorities in the House and Senate. The war, inflation, higher gas prices, not helping.
5: ABC Stephen Portnoy. With less than 2 weeks before the election there, Mandela Barnes announced he's dropping out of the Democratic primary for Wisconsin governor. This after a poll found that the Democratic socialist in the race, Francesca Hong, was leading Barnes and other candidates by a large margin. Water plants across Minnesota hit this week with cyber attacks. Some state and local investigators suspect that Iranian hackers are to blame. This is ABC News.
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0: All right, let's go back to those phones. We've got Danny and Rolla. Danny, you're on America at Night.
15: Hey, how you been?
0: Good, how are you?
15: I'm doing all right. All right. Sports. Cardinals lost today. Boo.
0: Yeah, tough one. Tough Cardinals series. They lost 3 of 4.
15: Yeah. Your basketball reference of that, Sophie. Our teammates, Caitlin Clark, not Caitlin Collins.
0: Oh, I apologize. Caitlin Collins is the ESPN, the CNN woman. Yeah.
15: Right. Yeah. Your earlier caller, I think what the point he was trying to make was that trying to outlaw technology is a fool's errand. There are many 3D printers. Some people choose to print a 3D gun, which is the what was used to kill the guy, the CEO of United Healthcare.
0: Right.
15: So to outlaw technology, that is kind of a fool's errand. Pictures of children, child porn, is already illegal. So that's kind of a, it's kind of redundant, but I just think that you're calling.
0: Yeah, I know. I understand. I understand that just because you ban something, it's still not right. Murder's against the law, and we still have murder. But no one's advocating for doing away with laws for murder, right?
15: But you're not gonna separate a program. There's not a separate program for having adult women and nude pictures that may be consenting versus a child. It's just, it's either there or it's not.
0: Well, I'm sorry. These tech companies are smart enough

0: be able to figure out if a consenting woman wants to post a nude photo of herself is different than a 10-year-old who's has an innocent picture at a birthday party that is AI generated into a nude photo. They're smart enough to figure that out. So again, I don't think it's going to solve the world's problems, but as a father with a 6-year-old, I'd like to see them at least try and stem the tide, right? Why ban transgendered people going into the wrong bathroom? They're just going to go into the bathroom anyway, right? I mean, that's the fact that it happens and the fact that you pass a law saying it shouldn't happen and then to say, well, it happens anyway, then we shouldn't have any laws, right? Why have laws?
1: I don't think that was his point. That's not my point. What I'm saying is banning the technology is kind of counterproductive. If it's already against the law, it's against the law, and we need the law. So I'm not saying, I don't think he was, but I know I'm not, to get rid of the laws. But to ban the technology, that's kind of an idiotic move.
0: Really?
1: What do you think?
0: I think anything we can do to try and stem the tide of innocent people being victimized on social media is a good thing. Is it going to solve the world's problems? Is it still going to happen? Probably. But that's like saying we shouldn't ban heroin because some people are still going to do heroin. So what's the point of banning heroin and or making it illegal because some people are still going to do heroin? We should have heroin should be illegal.
1: I get you, but the point I think he was trying to make, and he was being facetious, he was being a smart aleck, but that's what he meant when he said banning cameras, because that's an idiotic idea. But to
0: I understand, I'm not saying we should go back to the Stone Age and just rip up the internet. I understand the world we live in, but to
1: are open, brother.
0: And to say I'm not advocating banning guns. Okay. I'm not advocating doing away with all of social media. I'm just saying, how about a little responsibility from these people, right? We have cigarettes. Banning cigarettes doesn't work. I understand that, but we still have regulation on cigarettes, right? If you're 16 years old. Yeah. And so what's wrong with having a little bit of regulation on some of this technology? Again, you can't upload a copyrighted song to a video. Why? Because the music companies and the music industries and the artists will come down on you like a ton of bricks. But you can take you can take a picture of my daughter and put a naked body on it and do nefarious things with it, and that's okay?
1: No, not at all. That's
0: okay,
1: child pornography.
0: So ban the technology. Ban the technology that does that. That's not too much to ask.
1: Well, it's kind of like that's the argument that they make for banning guns. If murders are caused by guns, then ban the guns. But
0: okay, look again. Why try and stop illegal immigrants from coming into the country? They're just going to come in anyway. So why try and stop them?
1: No, you're looking at it from the flip. I'm agreeing with you. But
0: you're saying you can't ban the technology. I don't want to ban the technology. If you want to take a picture of yourself and turn it into an AI nude photo, knock yourself out. But don't do it if you do it to my daughter, you should be punished. You should not be allowed to do it. And the person who allows you to do it should also be punished.
1: I agree, but what you're saying is that the technology would be allowed if I wanted to do that. And that's all I'm saying is you shouldn't ban the technology. Many people a year are killed by automobiles. We don't ban automobiles.
0: I don't want to ban cars. I understand I don't want to ban guns. But having a little bit of regulation on guns, that's not so terrible of an idea. And we can argue over how much and or how little. But you keep saying... You keep arguing that you shouldn't ban the technology. We ban all sorts of things. All sorts of things.
1: Just tell Elon Musk, and Elon Musk actually opened a lawsuit against that state. But just, you know, put your suggestion forward. Hey, design something, program something, write a program that anybody that's under 20 can't use this.
0: Again, or, you're in Missouri, right? Before Missouri passed the law, you are not allowed to gamble on your phone on sports in Missouri. You could gamble when you took the phone to Illinois. So they were able to come up with that technology, okay? They should figure out a way. They should figure out a way to try and protect the children in this country. And I don't think I'm taking away anyone's constitutional right, and I don't think I'm that far out of the mainstream. Denny, thank you for
1: that. Brother, and
0: thank you.
1: Maybe the state should look at that instead of banning the technology entirely. But anyway, that's all I got, man. I've been on here too long.
0: Thanks, Danny.
1: I don't want to burn all your...
0: All right. Let's go to Tony. Tony in Montreal, you're on America at Night.
2: How you doing? Interesting topic. And my position on the whole thing that you've been talking about is policy versus anecdotal evidence. Same similar argument that Patrick Moore makes when he was with Greenpeace, anecdotal evidence versus scientific evidence. So I'm more of the policy issue. Like, I understand how you feel. I have two daughters also. But I'm going to say this. My kids, unfortunately, on internet, I'm a person that doesn't always, did not always live with my children because of legal issues. And I don't believe in Facebook. I've never posted my picture on Facebook for the exact reason that you're talking about. And even further than that, if anyone's listening, any police force in the United States or Canada is on constantly searching for Facebook for contacts between Facebook users. And that's one of the way they catch criminals. So not that I'm a criminal, but I don't want to be, you know, I don't want to be on that public platform. A lot of parents that you're talking about are not as vigilant as you, McGraw, and myself. I don't post any pictures of my family members on the internet at all, ever. I have not, and I will not. And I hope people that are listening don't do that, because people use these pictures, as you say. Now the technology comes along, and I call it deforestation. So they're deforesting people from their clothing to the position that makes you cringe and me cringe. So I'm against the issue of the deforestation of these pictures, but I'm certainly not a person that believes in public policy coming along and creating an intervention by government to stop this. I don't believe that it's the government's position to ban this, because pornography, promotion of pornography, is criminal conduct. It is criminal in Canada, it is criminal in the United States. So this is a layering on top of criminality. Criminal is the highest standard of sanction. So I don't know what
0: we have laws that 10-year-olds shouldn't be getting.
2: What is the sanction in Minnesota for deforesting a picture? Tell me what it is. Because if it's not as high as a criminal sanction, it's just virtue signaling. It's, again, intervention by government into the market of free ideas.
0: Well,
2: and you
0: look,
2: don't like
0: look,
2: that.
0: Look,
2: and
0: look,
2: either,
0: look.
2: Hang on. You don't.
0: No, go ahead, Tony. Tony, finish your thought.
2: I want to finish my thought. You understand that the free market of ideas are bad and good. And the reason I respect the U.S. Constitution and the U.S. Supreme Court is that they say, let the ideas freely flow into the free market.
0: All right. That's enough. That's enough. Tony. No one's against the free market of ideas. No one. I'm not trying to ban somebody's ideas. I'm not trying to ban somebody's speech. I'm not trying to. We're talking about taking a picture of a child and manipulating it for child pornography. And you're okay with that. You don't want to infringe on that person's right to do that? Is that what you're saying?
2: Child pornography in any way. What I'm saying is the instrument of penalizing that is not limiting the industry or limiting the technology. It's going after the individuals. And also, you have to look at...
0: I don't understand. I don't understand. Are you okay? Explain what should the penalty be, if anything, if a company has this technology and allows people to use it? Where should the penalty be, and what should the guardrails be?
2: I'm going to tell you. You may not like to hear this, but anybody that's profiteering or promoting pornography should be criminalized for their conduct, because it's already statutory criminal conduct. So if I provide a platform for creating what is considered pornography of children, whoever is disseminating that will be criminalized. The person who did the deforestation of the picture will be criminalized. The platform should be well aware that if they are participating in it, that's part of the criminal act, because you're promoting pornography. They may not like it. Then the question is the internet?
0: Well, Tony, thanks. I'm short on time. But you know what? Hogwash, because we blame ABC and Disney for putting and networks for all sorts of things. Right. We say you're not allowed to say the certain words. You're not allowed to have certain content on at certain times to protect children. 20 years ago, we had a wardrobe malfunction during the Super Bowl, which was a nipple for 1/100th of a second. And the world melted down. And not only did Janet Jackson and Justin Timberlake get called out on the carpet, but the actual delivery system, the television stations, were called into the carpet. Matter of fact, the radio stations, it wasn't even on radio stations, and radio stations got called on the carpet for it. So, hogwash. It's ridiculous. I get it. I understand it. You don't want to infringe on someone's free speech rights. But you know what? What about the rights of the 5-year-old, of the 6-year-old, right? It's ridiculous to even have this argument. And if that's the way you feel, fine. I disagree vehemently. And if I'm misunderstanding you, I apologize, because I don't know what you're saying. Other than, yeah, the person doing it should be strung up by their toes. The person who is allowing it to happen, that's like saying you can make methamphetamine all day long. You have that constitutional right. But if you use it and if you sell it, well, then, you know, then you're really, you know, then you're breaking the law. But you have a constitutional right to make it all day long. Really? I mean, that's just ridiculous, because you're making it for a reason. Oh, I'm just making it. I'm not selling it. I'm just making it. I just have this technology to make meth, and I have all the parts to make meth, but I'm not making meth. I know. You need the methamphetamine. You need the this. You need the cooker. You need the beaker. You need the, oh, no, I just have it. I just have it. And if somebody wants to use it, oh, that's on them. Oh, my goodness. Oh, my goodness. That's terrible. How dare all these people use all my tools to make meth? That's terrible. That's awful. But I'm innocent. I have a right to have all this stuff. No. It doesn't work that way. There's a moral responsibility for these platforms. There's a moral responsibility for television stations and for radio stations. There's certain things I can't say on this, on these radio stations, because they're FCC regulated. And I think asking these billionaire tech companies to put a little bit of regulation on their technology so they don't turn pictures of my daughter into child pornography, I don't think I'm asking too much. I don't think that's a bridge too far. And if it is, then I guess I'm a communist. America at Night, back in a moment.
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0: All right, let's go to Robert in New Haven, Connecticut. Robert, welcome to America at Night.
16: Yes, hello. I just thank you for

0: picking up my call, and this is pertaining to basketball, but nothing to do with Caitlin or LeBron.
1: All right,
0: but
1: I got one
0: question.
1: I got one minute, so go. Yes.
0: Yeah. Do you know how many? This, according to the Guinness Book of World Records, this one person, guess how many free throws he made in a row without missing? Take a guess how many free throws.
1: I'll guess that it's Rick Barry. Are we talking in a games situation or just
0: No. This is the Guinness Book of World Records. Somebody sat on a free throw line.
1: Gotcha.
0: And he kept on throwing them.
1: I'm going to say Rick Barry, 2,500.
0: No, this one is 5,221 free throws in a row without missing. It wasn't a doctor. Before that, there was a doctor, 71-year-old doctor. But
1: When did this happen?
0: The record was broken in 1996, 428.96. Check it out.
1: Over 5,000. Yeah, we should have had a name. That's a major mistake.
0: Yeah,
1: there,
0: but
1: Robert.
0: Anyway, that's pretty incredible. And I don't think the guy was a basketball player.
1: That is a truly incredible athletic feat. 5,000 free throws in a row. All right, we're done. We're back tomorrow to finish out the week. Alex Hinton is our executive director. Our engineer tonight is Richard Good. I'm McGraw-Milhaven. This.
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8: From ABC News, I'm Dave Packer. The federal government is warning communities about cyber threats to water systems.
9: State officials and the FBI are trying to determine who is behind a wide-scale cyber attack targeting more than 30 water treatment systems in the state of Minnesota. In one case, the hackers were actually able to shut down the flow of water from the well and water treatment plant in the tiny city of Brahm, forcing officials to provide clean water to residents already stored in its water tower.
8: ABC's Pierre Thomas, multiple U.S. officials tell ABC News the attacks may be linked to Iran. Growing concerns about Russia's war in Ukraine, possibly expanding. A Russian missile hit Poland during an attack on Ukraine.
10: Poland and NATO saying their air and ground defenses were activated. Prime Minister Tusk also saying the missile was a Russian KH-101 cruise missile. It came as Russia unleashed another massive air assault into western Ukraine, where Poland shares a border. Those strikes killing at least 8 people, including 3 children in one family. Britt Clenett, ABC News, London.
8: President Trump's new multinational board of peace said Thursday that Hamas has agreed to disarm. Hamas has not confirmed their acceptance of the agreement outlined by the U.S. A judge in Georgia handed Colin Gray a 15-year prison sentence Thursday for giving his son Colt Gray the gun that was used in the Appalachian High School mass shooting. ABC's Faith Abube.
11: Prosecutors argued even though Gray's 14-year-old son had mental health problems and was obsessed with school shooters, the Georgia

0: Father bought him an assault-style rifle for Christmas. His son is serving life without the possibility of parole, and now Colin Gray is sentenced to 15 years in prison. And this landmark case is now the latest in a wider push across this country to hold parents accountable for their children's deadly school shootings.
1: From April to June, new data shows GDP growth slowed to just 1.5% as inflation took hold. 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
1: Hurricane Genevieve is still several hundred miles offshore, but causing problems for California beaches. Swells from the Category 4 storm are creating life-threatening surf and rip currents. L.A. County Fire Lifeguard Division Captain Bono Barnes says they've conducted nearly 500 ocean rescues in the past days, and it will continue into the weekend.
6: It's been like near record, if not record-breaking, rescue work for us over the last couple of days. We'll have continued large surf, very strong rip currents.
1: 10 people are facing charges for alleged hazing incidents at a Pennsylvania high school outside of Philadelphia. ABC's Armando Garcia has more.
7: Four coaches and six players on the Cheltenham High School football team have been indicted by a grand jury after a 15-year-old student told one of the coaches he had been jumped by his teammates in the locker room in September 2025.
8: The juvenile victim described the incident as being punched, kicked, and stomped in the head and the groin with cleats, forcing him to curl up to protect himself and his head.
7: The district attorney says the alleged high school attackers also used a broomstick against the victim.
8: There has been reluctance by most parties, adults and juveniles, to tell what they knew, what they saw, what they heard.
9: Armando Garcia, ABC News, New York.
1: The school superintendent says, quote, "We appreciate that after nearly a year, charges have been announced." More than 70 million Americans are under heat alerts across the country. Life-threatening temperatures also causing wildfire concerns out west. Dave Packer, ABC News.
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12: The ACLU is taking the federal government to court over the treatment of a family that was detained for nearly a month while trying to cross the border in Blaine. The civil rights organization filed the federal claim yesterday on behalf of the family that argues it was held in deplorable conditions at a Blaine border facility. An annual report shows the pace of homelessness in Whatcom County is not slowing down. The latest health and community services data draws from the county's point-in-time count, which is conducted every January. This year's report shows a slight increase in the number of homeless individuals, while the number of homeless children recorded a new high of over 1,400, twice as many as there were 5 years ago. And a pair of wildfires in northwest Washington have now rapidly grown over the past few days. National Park Service says the Border 2 fire has spread to about 2,500 acres, doubling in size from the last update on Monday. Further south, Luna Fire has remained at roughly 330 acres. It's burning about 10 miles north of New Halem. Your forecast for tonight, clear skies, a low 54. Tomorrow, mostly sunny with a high of 77. For KGMI News, I'm Deanna Haraluk.
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0: professor and author of the terrific book, Land of Hope, Bill McClay. This episode, The Rise of Lincoln.
1: If there was one issue more than any other that led to the political rise of Abraham Lincoln, one issue more than any other that led to America's seemingly inevitable march towards civil war, it was the issue of slavery. Particularly, it was the Fugitive Slave Act. This law turned Northerners into co-conspirators with the South, because it required Northerners to cooperate and actively engage in supporting the practice of slavery, requiring them to track, capture, and return escaped slaves to their owners, rather than allowing them to live as free people with the rights God gave them. And our own Declaration declared. It was one thing to accept its existence down there as long as they weren't expected to abide by the same laws protecting the rights of slaveholders to hold slaves as property, human beings as property. It's another thing to be complicit in that institution. The Fugitive Slave Law was a law that turned toleration of the peculiar institution into participation. And that was a bridge too far for Northerners. One state Supreme Court, Wisconsin, deemed the law unconstitutional. Vermont essentially nullified the Fugitive Slave Act through legislation of its own. And just as importantly, very prominent critics, including writers like Ralph Waldo Emerson, spoke out. And I should add here that Emerson was very slow to come to the anti-slavery cause. He was not congenitally political. He was interested in ideas. But this act galvanized him to speak out. The last year has forced us all into politics and made it a paramount duty to seek what it is often a duty to shun. We do not breathe well. There is infamy in the air. I have a new experience. I wake in the morning with a painful sensation to carry about all day, and which, when traced home, is the odious remembrance of that ignominy which has fallen on Massachusetts, which robs the landscape of beauty and takes the sunshine out of every hour. I have lived all my life in this state and never had any experience of personal inconvenience from the laws until now. What kind of legislation is this? What kind of constitution which covers it? And yet, the crime which the second law ordains is greater than the crime which the first law forbids. For it is a greater crime to re-enslave a man than to enslave him at first, when it might be pretended to be a mitigation of his lot as a captive in war. What shall we do? First, abrogate this law, then proceed to confine slavery to slave states and help them effectually to make an end of it. Or shall we, as we are all are advised on all hands, lie by and wait the progress of the census? But will slavery lie by? I fear not. She's very industrious, gives herself no holidays. No proclamation will put her down. She got Texas and now will have Cuba and means to keep her majority. The experience of the past gives us no encouragement to lie by. Shall we call a new convention, or will any expert statesman furnish us a plan for the summary or gradual winding up of slavery so far as the Republic is its patron? Where is the South itself, since it is agreed by all sane men of all parties, or was yesterday, that slavery is mischievous? Why does the South itself never offer the smallest counsel of her own? Let us hear any project with candor and respect. Is it impossible to speak of it with reason and good nature? It is really the project fit for this country to entertain and accomplish. Everything invites emancipation. The grandeur of the design, the vast stake that we hold, the national domain, the manifest interest of the slave states, the religious effort of the free states, the public opinion of the world, all joined to demand it. Very powerful words from Emerson. Abolitionist Pastor Luther Lee of Syracuse had these simple words to describe the Fugitive Slave Act. It is a war upon God, upon his own law, and upon the rights of humanity. To obey it or aid in its enforcement is treason against God and humanity. It involves the guilt of violating every one of the Ten Commandments. It was in this context and at this time that Uncle Tom's Cabin was published by Harriet Beecher Stowe. The novel, published in two volumes, had a profound impact on attitudes towards slavery in the United States, depicting in stark terms the cruelty of slavery and the perils that freedom-seeking slaves faced. At the same time, the effort was underway to connect our two coasts with a transcontinental railroad. There were two main proposals, one by Jefferson Davis of Mississippi and another by Stephen A. Douglas of Illinois. In short, a southern and a northern proposal. Eager to get a deal done, Douglas fashioned an agreement that would bring the southerners on board. He proposed that the land west of the Missouri be organized into two distinct territories, the Kansas Territory and the Nebraska Territory, and each would be allowed to settle by popular vote the slavery issue for themselves. It was a huge mistake.
0: When we come back, more of the rise of Lincoln here on Our American Stories. 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

0: vote on whether they would become free or slave states. His concept was called popular sovereignty. It was a decision that would haunt the nation. Let's return to the story.
1: Now, this was a big deal because both new territories, both proposed territories, were north of the line established by the Missouri Compromise, thus opening up territory to slavery, where it had already been forbidden. Douglas's proposal led to furious debate for months, but to get the railroad built, both houses of Congress ended the debate with the passage of the Kansas-Nebraska Act of 1854. And President Franklin Pierce signed it into law. It was a huge mistake. Some might even call it reckless. Soon, violent conflicts erupted in competing communities, with pro-slavery mobs attacking the town of Lawrence. Those attacks were answered by anti-slavery attacks by the abolitionist John Brown and his son. This is how Bleeding Kansas got its name, as this state, would-be state, state-to-be, found itself caught between competing ideas about slavery and two competing governments and two competing constitutions. It also revealed the sheer folly that somehow popular sovereignty would settle these differences. The bitter differences and violence over the issue of slavery was not confined to Kansas. It managed to spill onto the floor of the U.S. Senate itself. Senator Charles Sumner of Massachusetts delivered a bitter speech against the Kansas-Nebraska Act, and he didn't stop with the legislation. He personally attacked Senator Andrew Butler of South Carolina, accusing him of having embraced, quote, the harlot, slavery, as his mistress. These insults were surely designed to prompt an equally outrageous rebuttal. And it came just days later when Congressman Preston Brooks, who was a cousin of Butler, confronted Sumner at his Senate desk, denounced his speech as a libel on South Carolina and Mr. Butler, and then went on to hit Sumner over the head with a heavy cane, nearly killing him. The reaction to this fight between these men revealed just how profoundly polarized the nation was, with Northerners supporting Sumner, while Brooks received adulation of all kinds from newspapers of the South and hundreds of new canes from fans of his. One even inscribed a cane with these words, "Hit him again." By the time Sumner gave his now famous speech, he'd become a member of a new political party, the Republican Party. A product of and direct response to the Kansas-Nebraska Act. Its membership was constituted of anti-slavery advocates from the Democratic, Whig, and Free Soil parties, and unified around opposing the extension of slavery into the new territories. In short time, it became the second largest party in the nation. At the same time, the largest party, the Democratic Party, was struggling to maintain unity as its northern and southern factions became more and more divided. The Republican Party from its inception was a party of the North, almost exclusively. Because the Democratic Party was the only national party, it expected a victory in the 1856 election. Their candidate was James Buchanan of Pennsylvania, who had experience as a congressman and a secretary of state under James K. Polk. The Republican Party campaigned on what were classic Whig issues, including what we today might call infrastructure and tariffs, protectionism. But it was also the first national party to declare fully its opposition to slavery. Buchanan was a familiar face, and he won with the hope he could maintain this delicate, fragile status quo in America. But just days after his inauguration, the Supreme Court handed down its momentous Dred Scott decision. That decision would only add to the already deep divide on slavery. Ironically, Justice Taney, who authored the decision, was hoping it would settle the issue. Far from that. Here's some details of the case.

0: Dred Scott was a man who had been born a slave. He had been sold to a surgeon who took him to Illinois, a free state, and then to the Wisconsin Territory, which was also free. Remember, the Northwest Ordinance proscribed slavery. And the Wisconsin Territory, as well as Illinois, were both part of that, covered by the Northwest Ordinance. So in the Wisconsin Territory, Scott married and had two daughters. After his master's death in 1846, Scott sued in the Missouri courts for his freedom on the simple grounds, or so it seemed at the time, that his residence in a free state and free territory as a free man made him a free man. The case made its way through the court system to the U.S. Supreme Court, where it was presided over by the aforementioned Justice Taney, Roger B. Taney, a Democrat from Maryland. Well, the court ruled against Scott, and Taney, who wrote the majority opinion, took his chance to stake his claim and resolve the issue of slavery in the territories once and for all. There were three main components to the decision. First, the court dismissed Scott's claims, arguing that he lacked standing to sue because he was not a citizen. Why was he not a citizen? He was not a citizen because the Constitution did not intend, the court said, to extend the rights of citizenship to blacks. It's an openly racial argument. Number two, he also argued, the court argued, that Congress lacked the power to deprive any person of his property without due process. And because slaves were property, slavery could not be excluded from any federal territory or state. So argued the court. Finally, number three, the court ruled that the Missouri Compromise itself was not just moot due to the passage of the Kansas-Nebraska Act, but unconstitutional from the start. It had been all along because it invalidly excluded slavery from Wisconsin and other northern territories. So, with the Missouri Compromise tossed aside and thrown on the ash heap of history, everything was now up for grabs. And the radical Southerners wasted no time calling for a federal slave code to protect their property, as they thought of it. They were emboldened by the Dred Scott case and thought things were turning their way at last. They even sensed, and with good reason, that President Buchanan was on their side. Northerners, too, believed Buchanan was a tool of the pro-slavery South at worst, and a man not willing to spend any political capital on the issue of slavery at best. Leadership on the issue of slavery would have to come from some other source. So at last we come to one of the great luminaries, one of the great figures of American political history, a rising star in the Republican Party, a very successful trial lawyer, a one-term Whig congressman. Who was this man? It's Abraham Lincoln.
1: And you've been listening to Hillsdale College professor and author of Land of Hope, Bill McClay, telling one heck of a story, all of the elements, political, cultural, leading straight to a collision. And that would be the Civil War. Up through this context rises a lawyer and a fairly unknown man up till now named Abraham Lincoln. When we continue, more of the remarkable story of the rise of Lincoln here on Our American Stories.

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8: Well, it's what's down that's got my attention.
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10: ABC News, I'm Dave Packer. President Trump's multinational board of peace said Thursday that Hamas has agreed to disarm and transfer civilian and security authority in Gaza. Now, Hamas has not confirmed their acceptance of the agreement outlined by the U.S. The federal government warning communities about cyber threats to water systems.
11: State officials and the FBI are trying to determine who is behind a wide-scale cyber attack targeting more than 30 water treatment systems in the state of Minnesota. In one case, the hackers were actually able to shut down the flow of water from the well and water treatment plant in the tiny city of Brahm, forcing officials to provide clean water to residents already stored in its water tower.
10: ABC's Pierre Thomas, multiple U.S. officials tell ABC News the attacks may be linked to Iran. A judge in Georgia handed Colin Gray a 15-year prison sentence Thursday for giving his son Colt Gray the gun that was used in the Appalachian High School mass shooting that left 4 dead. This is ABC News.

0: we return to Our American Stories in our final portion of our story on the rise of Abraham Lincoln as a part of our Story of America series with Hillsdale College professor and author of Land of Hope, Bill McClay. Let's pick up where we last left off.
1: Who was this man, this Abraham Lincoln? Well, his life story became the stuff of legend. He was the uncommon common man, born to a humble frontier life, who rose to prominence through sheer grit, determination, and talent, and hard work. He was born in Kentucky, literally in a log cabin. We know almost nothing of his early life, except that he was poor. He moved around from Kentucky to Indiana, from Indiana to Illinois, as his father moved around, which was not unusual in those days. We know he hated the chores of farm life, endless work, plowing, harvesting, chopping wood, hauling water. And although he had almost no formal schooling, he was a voracious reader and had a great love of words, of rhetoric, of oratory. And he knew that books and his great capacity for the use of the English language would be the ticket to his rising in the world. He arrived as a very young man in New Salem, Illinois, unknown to anyone. He got a job as a clerk and through his exertions became a very popular member of the community. He was appointed postmaster and then, on his second try, was elected to the Illinois General Assembly, the state legislature. For Lincoln, this success was the embodiment of the Declaration of Independence, a document he revered and would repeatedly return to because it so beautifully affirmed equal worth of all people, ordinary people, and their equal right to life, liberty, and the pursuit of happiness. That love of equality was not some passing affection. It was deep and profound. For Lincoln, the words equality meant the rights of all people to the fruits of their own labor, a principle grounded not in the will of government or any human source, but in nature itself, in God. That's why Lincoln so despised slavery from his earliest days, because he believed deep in his core that slavery was a form of theft, a form of theft that allowed one class of men to steal from another class of men. Well, some say that men make the times, and others say the times make the men. It was in the fervor of the 1850s, with slavery heavily weighing on the nation, that Lincoln emerged. Stephen Douglas, the little giant from Illinois. He was up for re-election to the Senate in 1858 in what was just going to be a warm-up for a presidential bid in 1860. Lincoln opposed Douglas from the very beginning of this campaign, and he was a natural choice to compete for the Illinois Senate seat. So he had his moment, and the Senate candidacy gave him a platform, a moral platform, to attack Douglas's ideas, his political skills, expose his lack of principle when it came to the weightiest moral issue of the day. In 1858, he challenged Douglas to a series of debates, 7 in all, and Douglas accepted. These debates were real classics of American oratory, of all oratory. Lincoln tried at every turn to make Douglas appear to be a radical pro-slavery, pro-Dred Scott sympathizer, which Douglas actually was not. Douglas, for his part, tried to make Lincoln look like a dangerous abolitionist radical, which Lincoln was not. Lincoln was anti-slavery, but he was not in favor of abolition. But the debates were substantive and worthy of the state of Illinois, the Senate, and the nation. Lincoln would go on to lose the election to Douglas, but it was a competitive race, and Lincoln emerged as a national figure, a possible and plausible Republican candidate for president in 1860. So the Republican Party came just a few seats short, 4 to be exact, of an absolute majority in Congress. A growing and ascendant Republican Party and a fracturing of the National Democratic Party foreshadowed trouble ahead for the nation. The last dire warning of things to come was the news of abolitionist John Brown's raid at Harper's Ferry on the night of October 16, 1859 at the Federal Arsenal. Brown's hatred of slavery had grown. He was convinced that God had called him to do what he did that night, which was to strike at the institution of slavery itself. His plan was simple. He and his men would seize guns from the federal arsenal and use them to arm slaves in the region and begin an uprising which would lead to the creation of a slave-run state. This effort was doomed from the start, and 14 lives were lost in the process, two being his own sons. Brown was hanged in December of that year, and these were some of his final words before being put to death. In the first place, I deny everything but what I have all along admitted, the design on my part to free slaves. I intended certainly to have made a clean thing of that matter, as I did last winter when I went into Missouri and took slaves without the snapping of a gun on either side, moved them through the country, and finally left them in Canada. I designed to do the same thing again on a larger scale. The court acknowledges, as I suppose, the validity of the law of God. I see a book kissed here, which I suppose to be the Bible, or at least the New Testament. That book teaches me that all things whatsoever I would that men should do to me, I should do even so to them. It teaches me further to, quote, remember them that are in bonds as bound with them. I endeavored to act upon that instruction. I say I am too young to understand that God is any respecter of persons. I believe that to have interfered, as I have done, as I have always freely admitted that I have done, in behalf of his despised poor, was not wrong, but right. Now, if it is deemed necessary that I should forfeit my life for the furtherance of the ends of justice and mingle my blood further with the blood of my children and with the blood of millions in this slave country whose rights are disregarded by wicked, cruel, and unjust enactments, I submit, so that it be done. Southerners were horrified by Brown's actions and took his violent rampage to be an indication of what the North had in store. Northerners saw Brown as a martyr of sorts, even a saint. There was little room for moderates left on the issue of slavery. By the election of 1860, the Democratic Party had all but come apart, not acceptable to Southerners and Buchanan supporters. They nominated their own candidate, Vice President John Breckinridge of Kentucky. Other Democratic dissenters would form a new party, the Constitutional Union Party. In short, it was a mess. It would make the likelihood of a Republican victory a probability. Lincoln won 180 electoral votes from all 18 free states and only from those states. He didn't get a single vote, a single electoral vote from the South. Douglas got an anemic 12 electoral votes and finished a distant fourth. Lincoln's win was a turning point in American life and a momentous victory for many reasons and many ways. It was the first time a president had been elected on an entirely regional basis, and some Southerners warned that such a precedent, such an outcome in this election would leave the South with no choice but to secede from the Union. Immediately after the election, the state of South Carolina did precisely that. War, it seems, was almost inevitable.
0: The story of the rise of Lincoln here on Our American Stories.
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0: And we return to Our American Stories. Up next, a story from a man who has sold more than 45 million records and has 38 top 40 hits to his name. We're talking about Pat Boone. When we interviewed Pat, the first question we asked him was undeniably basic. But he answered it beautifully. We asked him how he became famous. Let's get into the story. Take it away, Pat.
11: Well, I grew up in Nashville, Tennessee. I'm a country boy. My dad, a building contractor, mom, a registered nurse, very practical professions. But we were, as so many people in Middle Tennessee were and are, we were churchgoers, we were church members. And I grew up believing and was baptized when I was barely 13. So in my teens, I was thinking of myself, seeing myself as a Christian, a child of God, and really living a good, wholesome life, and dating Shirley Foley, the daughter of Red Foley, the Country Music Hall of Fame. He wasn't then, but he was hosting the Grand Ole Opry, having replaced Roy Acuff after many years. And I was not a big country music fan until I met Shirley Foley. She came to our high school. Her mom was not well, and so she had to be in the dorm at Lipscomb. And at 16, we met, and really a romance began then that continues to this minute. But we were just teenagers, and then her mom died when Shirley was 16, 17. Her mom was young, but rheumatic fever and heart condition. First open heart surgery ever in Nashville at Vanderbilt Hospital. But she didn't live long after that. So then her mom's death brought us even closer together. And so when Red Foley was given the opportunity to go to Springfield, Missouri to start the Ozark Jubilee, which would become the first and huge nationwide country music show on Saturday nights from Springfield, Missouri. But he hadn't done it yet, and he was taking his three widowed daughters, including Shirley, to Springfield, and I couldn't stand to let her go. We were 19 then. So I asked if she would marry me, and I asked him, and he tearfully gave us permission and bought our rings. So we married at 19, and I was on my way now to being a preacher, teacher. But I had won, seemed like incidentally, I had won the Ted Mack Amateur Hour 3 weeks in a row, and it was the forerunner of shows like, you know, The Voice and America's Got Talent. The winners were selected by the viewers with cards and letters. The show would appear on Saturday night, and by Thursday, the votes were counted, and if you won 1 week, you would come back for another, and I won 3 weeks in a row. Well, I was thinking of being a singer at that point, but nothing came up. No contracts, no offers. So now I'm married, and I'm in Texas, and I get a call from New York, and they're assembling all the three-time winners to come back and compete with each other. Well, I was one. So I flew back to New York, and I was expecting our first baby by then. And so I was on that show, and they told me I was winning, but while I was having to wait in New York, I couldn't afford to go back to Texas and then back to New York again. So I waited in a seedy little hotel off Times Square until they let me know if I was winning or not. So while I was waiting, I went on Arthur Godfrey's talent show on a Monday after being on the talent show Saturday, and auditioned for the Arthur Godfrey show, which was a Monday night, and they put me on that Monday night, and I won. Well, that disqualified me from the Ted Mack Amateur Hour, because you can't be a professional winner on Monday and then be declared an amateur winner the following Saturday. And I blew it, and it was over. I went back to Texas, and again, I came that close to having a career in music, but it hadn't happened. Now, as we're expecting our second child, I get a call from Randy Wood of Dot Records outside Nashville. He'd seen all of this. I was a homeboy, you know, winning these national contests. And he said he had a new record company called Dot, and he thought that I could make some hit records. And he asked if I'd like to come to Chicago and record. And of course I did, not knowing what to expect. And he had me sing a rhythm and blues song called Two Hearts, Two Kisses, Make One Love. It was an R&B record by the Charms on the Dutone label, but it was not known on pop radio at all. And I didn't know what R&B was, but I listened to that record, and I picked up on the flavor of One Heart's Not Enough, Baby. Two hearts will make you feel crazy. One kiss will make you feel so nice. Two kisses take you to paradise. Two hearts, two kisses, make one love. And that song that we recorded immediately sold a million records. That was in March of 55. My second baby had come, and number three was on the way already. and I had to do a follow-up record. So in May of 55, I recorded Fats Domino's Ain't That a Shame. His had been number one R&B, which was a separate genre called race music, sold 150,000. I did his song my way. You made me cry when you said goodbye. Ain't that a shame? And I did my version, rock and roll, as we were calling it. Mine sold 1.5 million, 10 times what Fats had sold with his own song and his own record. And he was thrilled, and he said many times, I made more money with Pat Boone's record of my song than from my own record, because he was the writer and publisher of his song, and he actually made more royalty from my version of his Ain't That a Shame than I made from mine. I was getting like a beginner 3% royalty, and he was making twice that as the writer, publisher of the song. So people had the crazy idea in latter years that I was somehow taking something from the original performers, the R&B performers like Little Richard and others, that I covered their songs. But I took their songs, which were already hits, R&B, selling a modest amount of records, and I'd do their song and sell 1 million or 1.5 million of their song, and they made more money from my versions than from their own. So now, as I say, this all happened. I wasn't seeking it. It all just fell on me. But from that time, March of 55, for 4.5 years, I was never off the single chart. I hold that record in the record business, 220 consecutive weeks without ever being off the single chart. Everything I recorded from then on, I had 41 chart records in the 50s. Elvis had 40. I had 41. And he was my opening act the first time we met. The kids didn't know who he was, but they liked the way he looked. They didn't like the way his song sounded, because it was a Bill Monroe bluegrass song. Blue Moon of Kentucky, keep on shining. Well, that wasn't rhythm and blues, but he tried to make it sound like it was. And he got lots of applause when he left the stage that night. And then I went on and I got all the screams, because I had 3 million sellers. So from then on, this is a very long-winded answer to your question, but I'm just trying to let you see how what was happening to me was not something I was orchestrating. It was just happening to me. And as a Christian kid in Nashville, I realized that you know, I had some talent as a singer. I could sing anything anybody put in front of me. I didn't have any voice lessons to speak of, but I sang I in church as a teenager into my early grown years. I would lead singing in church. Our church didn't have instruments of music. It was all a cappella. So I could stand up and lead 300 or 400 or 500 people in congregational singing. Sing the wondrous love of Jesus. And just wave my arms like I knew what I was doing, counting time. I didn't know how to count time. But what I didn't know at the time was it was great vocal exercise. Leading a cappella singing, congregational singing, for 400 or 500 people at a time, with or without microphone, made it possible for me to sing rhythm and blues or big band swaying or anything I wanted to sing without any worry. I could just sing it, whatever you put in front of me, I could do it. But it wasn't through training, that is, consciously. So that's a very long-winded answer. It all happened to me, but I always had the sense from that time on that it was for a reason, that I was going to be a teacher, preacher originally, and I was being given a different kind of platform. And as a rock and roll singer, not as a preacher and a teen idol.
0: And a terrific job on the editing, production, and storytelling by our own Monty Montgomery. And a special thanks to Pat Boone. 45 million records sold, an astonishing 220 consecutive weeks on the singles charts. Even Elvis didn't do that. And what Pat Boone had to say about his career being thrust on him, well, it happens to some people. And that he had all that preparation in the pulpit and doing worship and leading it a cappella. There was nothing Pat Boone hadn't sung before he was a big-time singer. The story of how Pat Boone came to fame here on Our American Stories.
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6: From ABC News, I'm Dave Packer. President Trump announced in a social media post on Thursday an agreement for the complete disarmament of Hamas and all other armed groups in Gaza. The president's Board of Peace says the deal would be contingent on Israel withdrawing from Gaza. No immediate word from Israeli officials or Hamas on the president's announcement. And the president says he may temporarily withdraw the name of his attorney general nominee, Todd Blanche, with 2 Republicans on the Senate Judiciary Committee saying they're not yet ready to vote for him.
7: The 2 Republican holdouts on the Judiciary Committee say they want it in writing, a commitment from the AG nominee that the anti-weaponization fund is dead, along with limits on the sweeping order barring tax audits targeting President Trump and his family. As Trump says he has no problem pulling Todd Blanche's nomination or renewing it when Tom Tillis and John Cornyn's terms expire in January, Cornyn says Trump would be mistaken if he believes those are the only 2 Republican senators who have concerns.
6: ABC's Stephen Portnoy. A judge in Georgia handed Colin Gray a 15-year prison sentence Thursday for giving his son Colt Gray the gun that was used in the Appalachian High School mass shooting.
8: This is now the first time in U.S. history that a parent will serve prison time specifically for murder after their child carried out a deadly school shooting. The judge telling Colin Gray that he failed as a parent and that his negligence led directly to the deaths of 2 students and 2 teachers at Appalachian High School.
6: ABC's Faith Abube. The U.S. and Iran have been trading strikes with one another again. Jordan said it intercepted Iranian missiles, and Egypt says a drone hit one of their ports. The U.S. also struck military targets in Iran. Retired Colonel Seth Krumrich.
9: There hasn't been this much global conflict with these number of countries since World War II. And I think people need to step back and take a look at how big of a global conflict that we're currently in right now.
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1: The Trump administration says federal subsidies to the Medicare Part D plan are going away at the end of the year. It means prescription drug premiums will rise next year for about 25 million beneficiaries. Senator Kirsten Gillibrand, a New York Democrat, says it's yet another way costs are going up under the Trump administration.
2: For President Trump to cut funding to Medicare at a time when he's spending billions on bombs that the country does not want for a war that has not been authorized is unacceptable.
1: It sounds not safe for work, but a UCLA ecology professor, Daniel Blumstein, is sharing research videos of wild marmots looking for predators, running into nests, or even eating on the adult website OnlyFans. The Only Marm subscription is free, but it takes tips to offset federal research funding cuts. He was asked how it compares to the federal grants.
3: Right now, it doesn't compare. The federal government is priceless, but people are really generous. We made about $4,000 on OnlyFans. Someone set up a meme coin, and we're making even more money on the meme coin, which is insane.
1: Hurricane Genevieve, hundreds of miles offshore, whipping up surf and rip currents along Southern California. L.A. County lifeguard Captain Pono Barnes says they've conducted nearly 500 rescues.
4: It's been like near record, if not record-breaking, rescue work for us over the last couple of days. We'll have continued large surf, very strong rip currents.
1: Dave Packer, ABC News.
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6: The ACLU is taking the federal government to court over the treatment of a family that was detained for nearly a month while trying to cross the border in Blaine. The civil rights organization filed the federal claim yesterday on behalf of the family that argues it was held in deplorable conditions at a Blaine border facility. An annual report shows the pace of homelessness in Whatcom County is not slowing down. The latest health and community services data draws from the county's point-in-time count, which is conducted every January. This year's report shows a slight increase in the number of homeless individuals, while the number of homeless children recorded a new high of over 1,400, twice as many as there were 5 years ago. And a pair of wildfires in northwest Washington have now rapidly grown over the past few days. National Park Service says the Border 2 fire has spread to about 2,500 acres, doubling in size from the last update on Monday. Further south, Luna Fire has remained at roughly 330 acres. It's burning about 10 miles north of New Halem. Your forecast for tonight, clear skies, a low 54. Tomorrow, mostly sunny with a high of 77. For KGMI News, I'm Deanna Haraluk.

From the heartland of America and the gateway to the West, good morning, good evening, wherever you may be, across the nation, around the world. I'm George Norrie, and this is Coast to Coast AM. Later tonight, investigative reporter Cheryl Jones, followed by open lines and calls with Cheryl and her guests. Here's what's happening. The Middle East teetering on the brink of an expanded war after Iran and the United States reignited their hostilities and inflamed conflicts on other fronts that threatened to draw in even more countries. For the first time since the war began in February, the authorities in Egypt said that an unidentified drone had caused an explosion at a Mediterranean port there. Earlier, Saudi Arabia also acknowledged direct involvement in the war for the first time after

0: conducting joint strikes with U.S. forces on Iranian-backed militias in Iraq on Wednesday. Meanwhile, Chinese Foreign Ministry disputed a report from Reuters that Beijing is preparing to help Iran replenish its defenses in the war against us, with a spokesperson claiming that China wants to bring an end to the conflict. With more on today's activities, Tom Danheiser. Hi, Tom.
1: Hey, George. Well, it seems to be untrue. China and Pakistan immediately denied the report. The foreign ministry in Beijing called it completely groundless. Military public relations in Islamabad shrugged it off as absolutely concocted and false. The United States military has unleashed a heavy wave of retaliatory airstrikes against Iran following an attempted ballistic missile attack by Tehran on U.S. forces in Jordan. The escalating five-month-old war is expanding rapidly, threatening to pull in multiple neighboring countries, including Egypt, which was struck for the first time this week. Egypt reported that a drone strike Wednesday caused a fire on two ships in the port of Damietta. No party has claimed responsibility. The Saudi Defense Ministry said today that 14 countries have backed the kingdom's proposal to establish a maritime defense alliance to protect international shipping routes and global trade. And oil prices decreased as global benchmarks settled lower, with West Texas Intermediate at $83.59 a barrel and Brent crude coming in at $89.03 a barrel. George?
0: Thank you, Tom. Meanwhile, mortgage rates rose this week to the highest level in a year, according to mortgage buyer Freddie Mac. Freddie Mac's latest primary mortgage market survey released on Thursday showed the average rate on the benchmark 30-year fixed mortgage climbed to 6.66% from last week's reading of 6.58%. The average rate on a 30-year loan was 6.72% a year ago. Investment guru John Truman Wolf with us here, author of The 90 Strongest Banks in America. John, are these rates going to keep going up? What do you think?
2: George, they will while this war is going on. What the war means is spending trillions of dollars. That kind of money into the economy drives up interest rates, which drive up mortgage rates. So until this war wraps up, rates are going to continue to inch up. It's not good news for the real estate industry, but it's a fact.
0: Will prices go down, John, as the interest rates go up?
2: No, they don't necessarily go down. Are you talking about prices generally?
0: Of the house, yeah.
2: No, I don't think that's the case at all. I think, just to kind of repeat, I mean, this war is pouring trillions of borrowed dollars into the economy, and that drives inflation, and that drives interest rates, and it drives the price of homes. Sure, they're up, not down.
0: All right, thank you, John. Older adults who take five or more prescription medications a day face a significantly higher risk of death compared to those taking fewer drugs. The research highlights the growing concern over polypharmacy, the medical term for taking five or more daily prescriptions, and its long-term effects on aging populations. More than 12,000 pounds of imported smoked bacon have been recalled, according to the USDA. The not-ready-to-eat bacon, which is sold in three states, Idaho, Oregon, and Washington, produced by Maple Leaf Foods. Our food safety coach, Jeff Nelkin, with us here. Now it's bacon, Jeff. Nothing sacred.
3: Well, you know, this was coming out of Canada, and it was supposed to be reinspected by the American system, and somehow it didn't get through the American system. So that's why they put it into a class one, which means that it could be potentially hazardous and could result in death. So they took a serious approach to this. If you feel that you have bacon and you want to make sure you're not using that product, you'll see a code on the side that says EST1, and Maple Leaf can be reached if you want to call them. Adam Emery is the VP of Communications, and you can reach him at 416-518-5131 if you have any specific questions for them.
0: All right. Thank you, Jeff. Appreciate it. Up next, we're going to talk about demons right here on Coast to Coast AM.
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0: And welcome back to Coast, George Norrie with you. We've got a great program for you tonight. Beatty Carmichael with us, author of The Prayer of Freedom, and a longtime entrepreneur who has spent years studying the spiritual laws found in ancient biblical texts and how they relate to persistent emotional, rational, and physical struggles, including the role of demonic influence in recurring destructive patterns. Through his work with more than 1,000 people, he has developed a practical framework for identifying those patterns and understanding the spiritual forces that may be driving them. Beatty, welcome to the program. Good to have you with us.
1: Well, thank you, George. Great to be here.
0: How did this all start for you?
1: Well, God started putting on my heart to go pray for people for healing. I had no idea what that was all about. I started to do it. People started to get healed. Then he started to take me into casting demons out. And one step led to another, and here I am. It's just kind of a weird story. I can go deeper, but that's kind of the thumbnail sketch of it.
0: Tell us the weird part. I'd love to hear it.
1: Well, you know, the weird part... I grew up as a cessationist. My church said, none of that stuff happens. God doesn't want people healed. And then God prompted me one day to just go out. I prayed for 18 people. I looked for people that were in pain. Six of them were instantly healed, RSD, which is a neuropathy, mm-hmm. chronic pain, all kinds of things like that. Within a year, 90% of the people that I was praying for were being healed. Now, I've seen blind eyes open, deaf ears open, all kinds of sciatica and joint pain and back pain and surgery wounds, macular degeneration, glaucoma, all those type of things reversed. During that time, God started to create a real interest in my heart to get involved with deliverance. I didn't understand it, but this is kind of funny. I would stay up at night. You know, you go to bed. Most people kind of wind down watching something easy or reading a magazine.
0: Or listening to the show, right?
1: Listening to the show, exactly. And I stayed up in bed 30 minutes to wind down watching deliverance sessions on YouTube. You know, the demons going, aah! Like that. And the pastor going, get out in Jesus' name. And my wife hated it. I loved it and put me to sleep. And then my first deliverance, this lady called me up, someone that I'd prayed for over at Walmart earlier, and she said, can you come over and help me? I have demons. And I said, yeah, I can do that. So we went over there, and this was a full-on manifestation, you know, where the demon actually takes over the person's body, starts to, the eyes change, the voice changes, the person goes into a trance, and it's just

0: to him, kind of committing my life that direction. But it really wasn't until college was the next phase, getting out into the workforce. And I just kept pressing in. There's something about God, something about just about faith and seeing him work in my life. He started to do a lot of not miraculous things, but things that would prove his existence. Like, you know, we were, I was an unemployed dad. We had a baby in diapers. My wife was a stay-at-home mom. She was pregnant with our second child. I had no income that year. And God started to just produce money for us to cover all of our bills. And it was just interesting. But he started to take me over the years, step by step, and understanding that his word in the Bible is true, that you can count on it. And then as he started to move me in this direction, working with healing, working with demons and things of that sort, most of the source material of what I do is straight from the Bible, just applying it. And so that's kind of how it happened. You know, it started, I guess, with mom and dad taking me to church all the time, but it became real progressively since high school.
1: Beatty, tell us in your opinion what a demon might be.
0: So, real interesting. In the Living Bible, Paul tells us, it's in Ephesians 6:12, it says that we do not battle against people of flesh and blood, but persons without bodies. So if you think about a human, we're technically, you know, essentially we're a soul and a body, okay? We have a spirit, but just looking at the soul and body. The soul is who we are. The body is this physical thing that we operate in the earth. When we die, our soul still lives. So, you know, your grandmother is still alive in her soul. A demon is almost like the soul. It's not a person. It's not like a deceased person, but it's a spiritual entity. It's got a mind, will, emotions. It thinks, it remembers. It just doesn't have a human body. And then they like to inhabit humans and live out their urges. If you go a little bit deeper, you can basically define a demon as a person of pure sin. There's no good in it, like addiction. It's a demon spirit. Anxiety, usually a demon spirit. So you have these things, and all they do is they manifest these problems, but they're 100% sin, very evil, and they're very crafty.
1: Should we fear demons?
0: Now, that's a good question. If you have no legal rights, no open doors, no. But if you have, and we can get into this, but if you have open doors, yes, because they're the ones that, like, I teach at a women's addiction recovery center. It's the largest one in America. We house 500 women. So they're dealing with addictions, mental illnesses, chronic pains, and almost all of that is demonic. They've opened doors. Those things have come in and destroyed their lives. I guide them how to close those doors. And in 30 days, most of those women are completely free of all of that. So you don't have to fear them, but you have to be, you know, they say what you don't know won't hurt you. Well, when you're talking about spiritual warfare and demons, what you don't know will absolutely destroy you.
1: There's an old book called about Dr. Faustus, where he sold his soul to the devil. And then when the time came to give it up, he didn't want to do that. Do some people do that?
0: They do. The interesting thing is Satan will lie. So while he makes a deal with you, the question is, does he have the authority to carry out that deal? As long as you believe it, he's got the authority. But once there are a lot of people who've done that, and then they've become Christians, they've turned to Christ, and have gone through a deliverance type of process, and they've gotten free of all that. So it's not permanent, but if you don't try to get free of it, then you're pretty much stuck.
1: Beatty, what creates the demon in the first place?
0: You know, no one really knows, but one of the top Catholic exorcists describes demons as part of the fallen angels. And I would probably account his comment pretty accurate, because he interrogates them, he asks questions, and so I would say they're probably the fallen angels. So, you know, this goes back when Lucifer was, before Satan.

0: and he was Lucifer. He had a lot of authority in God's kingdom, and then he revolted. He wanted to be like God, and according to the Bible, about a third of the angels followed him, and they've lost their status as angels and became demons. That's what I think is going on.
1: Are demons free to do whatever they want, or are they somewhat controllable?
0: They are not free. They're probably one of the most highly restricted and governed entities you have in the spiritual realm. But they appear to be free to do what they want against us because we don't understand the rules that they play by. But they are highly restricted by God. In fact, if you look at just kind of what the Bible describes, Jesus says that all authority in heaven and earth has been given to him, and Satan's and the demons are subservient to that authority. So they're highly restricted. I remember one guy was sharing a story. He was interrogating this demon, and it was kind of a funny thing for him because most of the demons that he deals with, they're possessing the person's motor controls and controlling them. But this particular one was just creating pain in this person's lower back. And he was interrogating the demon and said, "Why are you there?" And the demon, kind of in a very frustrated response, said, "I don't know. Christ told me to be right here. I hate it, but I have to do this one thing." So they're very regulated. They are regulated by the laws and by the authority of God, but they create chaos freely in our lives when we give them permission to do it. The key is, a lot of times we don't understand that we're giving them permission, and then we do something and chaos ensues, and we just go, "Oh my gosh, I just had bad luck." But it's actually that demon that we gave permission to.
1: Are they ambassadors of the devil?
0: Pretty much, yeah. So it's all underneath Satan's control. You know, so if you call the devil Satan, Satan is kind of like the hierarchy of it, and they all are underneath his authority.
1: What is their goal? What's their mission, Beatty?
0: To steal, kill, and destroy. They hate God. They hate God's creation. Anything they can do to destroy that creation. And the number one item of that creation is humans. So most of their activity is simply to destroy mankind. They love to go after the Jewish nation. They love to go after Christians because those seem to be kind of what you see in the Bible, kind of like God's favored places where he really puts his emphasis. But they destroy anyone that they can. Their whole goal is to get involved and destroy. And the way I've heard it, as some of them have either they've been interrogated or I've watched the deliverances they're being interrogated, is they are assigned people to actually torment, and they've got to do that. And if you kick them out, then it's really bad for them because Satan, there's a whole hierarchy of Satan and the other rulers coming down. So the demons that bother us, they're kind of the runts. You know, if you're looking at a military establishment, they're the privates.
1: Yeah.
0: You know, they just get the dirty jobs. But, yeah.
1: What is their mission in terms of with individuals who are evil, serial killers, thugs, bad people? What do they think of them?
0: They're the ones driving that. So this is the, you know, when you see someone that is doing extreme violence, it's not them as much as it's the demon within them that's driving it. When you see, and same thing with addiction, when you see someone that can't stop addiction, it just controls them, it's not them. There's a spirit, a demonic spirit that's in them that's driving it and creating all of that. And this is why, I don't know if you remember the news story, it's about a year ago, I think, maybe 6 months, some homeless person doused a person on the subway and lit her on fire.
1: Yeah, horrible died, right? Story. Horrible.
0: Yeah,
1: story.
0: Horrible. So I remember reading the account of that, and as they were interrogating this guy, he doesn't remember any of it. And so what happens is when a demon takes over someone's possesses them, possesses their bodily control, most of the time that person goes into a trance. So now is the demon living through that person's body doing these evil deeds, and then the demon goes down, the person comes back up and doesn't have a clue of what just happened. You'll see this with mass murders. You'll see this with people who kill their family. A lot of times they don't have any recall. They said, you know,

0: I don't know what happened. And yet he's got the, you know, the guy's got this bloody knife in his hand and he doesn't know what happened, because whatever occurred was a demon driving it through him. He was in a trance, and he was disengaged from his being. And then when it was all over, he re-engaged and all the damage is done.
1: Do they get rewarded by Satan? Think about that when we come back in a moment. Our special guest, Bede Carmichael. His book is called The Prayer of Freedom. We're talking about demons. We'll take calls with him next hour on Coast to Coast AM.
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2: ABC News, I'm Dave Packer. Water plants across Minnesota hit this week with cyber attacks. The FBI didn't confirm suspicions by state and local investigators that Iranian hackers are to blame for these 30-plus attacks. President Trump said he may pull Todd Blanche's nomination for attorney general, but as ABC's Catherine Valders tells us, we've now learned Blanche met Thursday with the two Senate Republicans blocking him for creating the Trump IRS immunity deal.
3: What that means is unclear at this point, considering there's been a great deal of back and forth, but the reality is the Senate here is gone, so they would have to get this done on Monday, and then maybe they could get Blanche confirmed by the August recess, which begins next week.
2: That's assuming there's any deal at all. Seattle Mayor Kate Wilson Friday morning to officially announce the resignation of Police Chief Sean Barnes, the chief under fire after the handling of this week's shooting at the Seattle Center. Critics say the public was left in the dark for hours. This is ABC News.
4: 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Republican.
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1: We'll take your calls next hour with Beatty Carmichael as we talk about demons. 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

0: And welcome back, George Norrie, along with Beatty Carmichael, as we're talking about demonic forces that are out there. Beatty, we're talking about the possibility of what happens with a demon when they are confronted by a serial killer, a murderer, a thug. Do they like that?
1: They love it. Yeah. They live to destroy. So if you look at the process, the more they can get into and the more they can take control over someone and drive them, then they are doing what they love to do best, which is just to create pain, destruction, violence, and death. So, yeah.
0: Amazing work. Now, your book is called The Prayer of Freedom. Tell us about that.
1: So the Prayer of Freedom is actually how to get rid of them. and they don't always
0: manifest. A how-to like, guide, right?
1: Right. It's self-deliverance and self-inner healing. Deliverance is the demon part. Inner healing is similar type of things, but they're non-demonic, but they're different spiritual entities. So it's helping about 90% of the people that go through it get free of anxiety, depression, bipolar disorder, arthritis, migraines, addictions, family issues, anger issues, you know, all the things that we live with that we just kind of accumulate over time, and we go, life really sucks. And it kind of gets rid of all of that. So that's the whole, and the way the demons play into that is they're just part of it. The way the demon works, this is really interesting, George. When the demon first comes in, like if you take violence, you know, the mass murderer, okay? Mm-hmm. Probably the way it comes in is we get upset. The Bible says, you know, if you get angry, do not let the sun go down on your anger. What happens is if we get angry, we just blow up in anger a little bit, and we don't just let it go. It allows a demon spirit to wiggle their way in, kind of metaphorically, and start to create a little bit of anger in our life that just won't turn off. And then we give into, you know, we blow up somewhere else, and it gets a wider grip. And the more we keep doing it, the stronger it gets in our life, to where we're just now, it goes from a little bit of irritation to an anger issue to rage, and rage then turns into violence. Violence turns into murder, okay? All that starts from just a little crack in the dam. And if we don't handle it quickly, it'll just continue to grow and grow until at some point, you know, it can get out of hand. So so that's what the Prayer of Freedom is it's just helping people finally get free of these things in their lives before it gets too far down the road.
0: Did you ever think of becoming a pastor?
1: You know, I thought of it, but I don't like to care for people. I'm being kind of funny, but I don't have a compassionate heart. I mean, for me, it's like, well, I told you not to do that, so that's your fault. You know, you're going to be stupid. You got to be tough, right? I have a compassionate heart at times, but to pastor people, not really. I'm more of a Bible teacher. That's my passion, and it's out of the Bible teaching that all of the Prayer of Freedom came about. And so that's kind of where the Lord has called me, is to teach his people how to get free of these issues in their lives and a lot more.
0: Does God send warriors to fight off these demons, or do they leave it up to us?
1: I think there's a little bit of grace on both sides. So at times, take addiction, okay? Addiction is a demon spirit. And it's a powerful demon spirit by the time it comes in, but takes over. So a lot of times, God, by his grace, we can pray, Lord, please free me of this addiction. And he can supernaturally pull it out, right? And just get rid of it.
0: Sure.
1: And that's sort of like he sends an angel or someone to fight that battle quickly for us. But other times, what I find most often with God is he sends people your way that can either help you with it or guide you into it. And I'm finding that much of what we see in the world, just like, you know, what's going on in Iran and Middle East right now, if you were to take a step back, you would see demons and angels kind of, you know, it's sort of like we're the chessboard and they're moving the pieces and influencing all this stuff. And you can see it macro with geopolitics, and you can see it micro with just individual stuff. So on the individual, I think God allows most people to he'll bring resources their way, like the prayer of freedom. A lot of times people say, you know, Lord, please free me from this. I'm tired of this. And then he'll bring me or someone else across that person's path and give them an opportunity to resonate with it and say, well, let me check that out. So sometimes he'll do it miraculously, but a lot of times it just looks like normal cause and effect with one person communicating something somewhere else.
0: Did the demons ever win the battle?
1: I think so, yes. They don't win the battle against people who understand how they work, but they win the battle with most people because most people just don't understand. You'll see a lot of people's lives just totally destroyed, and there's no redemption in their life in terms of quality of life. They just keep cycling down, down, down, and then they die. So they win a lot of those battles.
0: When they win these battles, what do they do with the human?
1: So their goal is to ultimately kill it. Like I remember that lady I was talking about, my first deliverance. At that time, I was interrogating the demons. And one of these demons, I was asking it, what's your role? He said, my role is to, my role is suicide. And I said, well, do you how many demons? And this is how they work. So once they come into someone, it's just a little thought, like a little thought of suicide. And then they create environments where that person wants, they'll verbalize, I wish I were dead. They start to think more about, you know, this little thing, something happens. Oh, I hate this so much. I just wish I was dead. I could just kill myself. So every time that happens, it strengthens that demon because another little demon will come in and they build a kingdom inside someone. And I was asking this guy, and this is the answer to your question. And I said, how many demons do you have in your kingdom there in this woman? And the demon said, and keep in mind, the demon is now taking over this woman's body and speaking to me. He said, I have 80 to make sure she kills herself.
0: 80? So my gosh.
1: 80 demons of suicide. And so, and I think they succeeded. I tried to follow up with her not too long after that. And it was like, 6 months or so. And she was living in a demonically infested house. She could see in the spirit, and everything was dark and cloudy. She couldn't even see the floor where she's walking. And I don't see in the spirit, so everything was clear to me. She was saying that even on the walls, it's just, you know, there's a cloud all over the walls, over the windows, over this. If you think about smoke, it was just smoky everywhere in the room. So I just said, in Jesus' name, get out of here. And she said, oh, it's all clear. I can see the floor now. I can see the walls. You know, so they, but the whole house was infested with it, and they finally took over her.
0: Can a demon attach itself to a righteous person?
1: Yeah, to a degree. So let me tell you what happens with demons, because this will better answer your question. So a righteous person is someone who tries to live a godly life, tries to live properly and righteously before God. And they can be righteous in all these areas, but they have one area that they open the door with sin. So the way a demon comes in is unrepented sin. You'll find in Revelation 12:10, it says that Satan is the accuser of God's people. And he accuses us before God, and that accusation is for sin. So if you have this righteous person in one in all these areas of their life, but they're living a second life over here, either they're having an affair, they are getting involved with things that they shouldn't be doing, they do something with the occult, and it doesn't have to be that level of stuff, but things like that, then they can open a doorway for a demonic spirit to come in and start to eat away. And even though they're righteous from man's side, they have open doors in their life that's allowing these things to come in, and then that demon can destroy them. You see that a lot. You'll see it actually a lot. If you look at a lot of pastors that have, quote unquote, fallen, you know, they've had affairs and cheating on their wife, and they're pastoring the church. That's a perfect example where they look like they have a godly life on the outside, and in a lot of areas of their life, they're godly, But they have this one area over here that they've given into sin, and they continue to give into it. And the more they do that, the more that demon spirit takes over and can destroy their life.
0: What are some of the techniques, Betty, that could ward off demons?
1: So you've heard an apple a day keeps a doctor away.
0: You got that.
1: Repentance a day keeps the demons away, because their only power is unrepented sin. That's it. And it doesn't have to be a big sin. You know, for listeners, sin isn't necessarily something that, oh my gosh, I'm so ashamed of. Sin is anything that's simply missing the mark of God's standard. It's violating that conscience. So if any time, you know, you just ask God, hey, God, what do I need to confess is wrong? You start cleaning out, because when you confess your sin, and to say, I repent of that, then it removes it from removes it as a legal right. And demons can only attach. Their only power is when they accuse us. Let me share a story. This is real interesting. So my son, when he was 5 years old, he came to Christ. And in the general Protestant belief, when you believe in Jesus, all your sins, past, present, future, are forgiven. I'm not sure that's really quite so accurate, but that's what I believed at the time. And then about 15 years later, my son is now about 20 years old. God said, I want to show you something. His name is Beatty Jr. He said, I want to show you something. So he takes my son into the heavenly courtroom. And there's actually a courtroom up there. You know, as you said, God is a judge. He has court. You have a courtroom. And as my son was describing it, he said, up on the right, on the dais, was God the Father sitting there as judge. And on his left was a demon spirit accusing him of sin. Now, at that time, this was really baffling to me, because I said, well, hold on, Beatty Jr., my son. Mm-hmm. I said, hold on, Beatty, I thought all your sins were already forgiven. And I've also been told that demons always lie. So were those really real sins? Because I couldn't connect the dots on that. And he said, yes, Dad, every one of those sins were 100% real. He said, demons only lie to you and me. They don't lie to God. So let me give you the picture of what was just happening, George. That demon was the prosecuting attorney in a legal setting, accusing my son of sin, unrepented sin. And that unrepented sin would give him a legal right to attack my son. The way they attack is anything that still kill and destroy. And then the Lord told my son, plead the blood of Jesus over those sins. So he said, I looked up at Father God and I said, I claim the blood of Jesus over those sins. And instantly the demon disappeared. When you plead the blood of Jesus, which is the same as repenting of your sin, functionally it's the same thing. It removes the sin from your record, is what the Bible says, and it disarms the rulers and authorities. That's what it says, that when those sins are forgiven, they're canceled off of the debt is canceled with its legal demand, and that cancellation of the legal demand will disarm the rulers and authorities from being able to attack you. So the way that you keep them away from you is you just be sensitive in what God puts in your conscience. Hey, you shouldn't have done that. Go on and repent of that real quickly. And the things that you've done in the past, go and start repenting of those as well, because that's their only authority over us.
0: Did this courtroom come to him in a dream, or how did it come to him?
1: I think, so people would call it a vision or a dream. Technically, here's what's interesting, George. Our mind is actually in the spirit realm. So when God visits with someone, like in the person, he'll say that he came to Ananias in a dream. He said, Ananias, he goes, yes, Lord. He said, I want you to go talk to Saul. Okay. So when we call it a dream or a vision, it's only that our human body, our physical body, is still in the earth. But our soul, our actual being, is now somewhere in the heavenly realm, or at least the spiritual realm, and actually engaging in real time. We'll call it a vision or we'll call it a dream, but it's a technical thing where you're actually there. In fact, another thing that's real interesting, as we're talking about legal rights, you know, for a lot of times people will have a demonic visitation. And I want to explain what's happening this, because I want to show you how the legal right appears and how it disappears, okay?
0: Sure.
1: When my son started to have a radical change in pursuing the Lord, this was his senior year in high school. For 6 months, he started having 2 and 3 times a week demonic visitations in his room. They would show up. There was a physical confrontation. They would choke him. They would push down on him, move the bed one time. And I think one time they either lifted him up or threw him off the bed. But as they would choke him, he couldn't even breathe. And he was scared to death. And he would try to get the words Jesus out. And finally he could get Jesus, Jesus. And eventually they would leave. And when they would leave, then he would plead to God, God, please stop this. And God said no. Every single time, God, would you please stop this? God said no. And I was asking my son, when did it stop? He said, after about 6 months, I changed my question. Rather than asking God to stop it, I said, what do I do to stop it? Just like what you were asking earlier. And God said, just ignore them. Okay, so my son is like me. He takes God's word black and white. So that night, about 2 or 3 in the morning, he wakes up and at the foot of his bed is the shadowy figure. Mm-hmm. And over on the right, in the doorway is open in his bedroom. And this hoodie girl comes through, you know, the hoodie girl without any face, just kind of floating across the floor, like you see in the horror movies. And he looked over at both of them and said, are you serious? Is that all you can do? That is so corny. And he rolled over and went back to sleep, and they've never visited since. And so what was happening is the Bible says that perfect love cast out fear. So when they visited initially and he became afraid, that gave them the legal right to keep returning. It was his fear that gave them the permission.
0: Well, when he knew, stopped fearing. But he knew better, and that was good. We're going to come back in a moment, Beatty, and take calls with you on Coast to Coast AM.
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6: From ABC News, I'm Dave Packer. The federal government is warning communities about cyber threats to water systems.
7: State officials and the FBI are trying to determine who is behind a wide-scale cyber attack targeting more than 30 water treatment systems in the state of Minnesota. In one case, the hackers were actually able to shut down the flow of water from the well and water treatment plant in the tiny city of Brahm, forcing officials to provide clean water to residents already stored in its water tower.
6: ABC's Pierre Thomas. Multiple U.S. officials tell ABC News the attacks may be linked to Iran. Growing concerns about Russia's war in Ukraine possibly expanding. A Russian missile hit Poland during an attack on Ukraine.
8: Poland and NATO saying their air and ground defenses were activated. Prime Minister Tusk also saying the missile was a Russian KH-101 cruise missile. It came as Russia unleashed another massive air assault into western Ukraine, where Poland shares a border. Those strikes killing at least 8 people, including 3 children in one family. Britt Clenett, ABC News, London.
6: President Trump's new multinational board of peace said Thursday that Hamas has agreed to disarm. Hamas has not confirmed their acceptance of the agreement outlined by the U.S. A judge in Georgia handed Colin Gray a 15-year prison sentence Thursday for giving his son Colt Gray the gun that was used in the Appalachian High School mass shooting. ABC's Faith Abube.
9: Prosecutors argued even though Gray's 14-year-old son had mental health problems and was obsessed with school shooters, the Georgia father bought him an assault-style rifle for Christmas. His son is serving life without the possibility of parole, and now Colin Gray is sentenced to 15 years in prison. And this landmark case is now the latest in a wider push across this country to hold parents accountable for their children's deadly school shootings.
6: From April to June, new data shows GDP growth slowed to just 1.5% as inflation took hold. You're listening to ABC News.
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6: Hurricane Genevieve is still several hundred miles offshore, but causing problems for California.

0: California beaches. Swells from the Category 4 storm are creating life-threatening surf and rip currents. L.A. County Fire Lifeguard Division Captain Bono Barnes says they've conducted nearly 500 ocean rescues in the past days, and it will continue into the weekend.
1: It's been like near record, if not record-breaking, rescue work for us over the last couple of days. We'll have continued large surf, very strong rip currents.
0: 10 people are facing charges for alleged hazing incidents at a Pennsylvania high school outside of Philadelphia. ABC's Armando Garcia has more.
2: Four coaches and six players on the Cheltenham High School football team have been indicted by a grand jury after a 15-year-old student told one of the coaches he had been jumped by his teammates in the locker room in September 2025.
3: The juvenile victim described the incident as being punched, kicked, and stomped in the head and the groin with cleats, forcing him to curl up to protect himself and his head.
2: The district attorney says the alleged high school attackers also used a broomstick against the victim.
3: There has been reluctance by most parties, adults and juveniles, to tell what they knew, what they saw, what they heard.
4: Armando Garcia, ABC News, New York.
0: The school superintendent says, quote, "We appreciate that after nearly a year, charges have been announced." More than 70 million Americans are under heat alerts across the country. Life-threatening temperatures also causing wildfire concerns out west. Dave Packer, ABC News.
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7: The ACLU is taking the federal government to court over the treatment of a family that was detained for nearly a month while trying to cross the border in Blaine. The civil rights organization filed the federal claim yesterday on behalf of the family that argues it was held in deplorable conditions at a Blaine border facility. An annual report shows the pace of homelessness in Whatcom County is not slowing down. The latest health and community services data draws from the county's point-in-time count, which is conducted every January. This year's report shows a slight increase in the number of homeless individuals, while the number of homeless children recorded a new high of over 1,400, twice as many as there were 5 years ago. And a pair of wildfires in northwest Washington have now rapidly grown over the past few days. National Park Service says the Border 2 fire has spread to about 2,500 acres, doubling in size from the last update on Monday. Further south, Luna Fire has remained at roughly 330 acres. It's burning about 10 miles north of New Halem. Your forecast for tonight, clear skies, a low 54. Tomorrow, mostly sunny with a high of 77. For KGMI News, I'm Deanna Haraluk.

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1: 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We'll take your calls when we come back in a moment on Coast to Coast AM. 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

0: And welcome back to Coast, George Norrie with you, Beatty Carmichael with us. Beatty, can a person rid themselves of a demon by themselves, or do they need help?
1: They can do it by themselves. That's what the prayer of freedom actually guides people into. There are only a few instances where maybe it's a little too strong for them to be able to manage it. Very rare. But the day-to-day type stuff that people are being demonized with, the prayer of freedom gets it out all by themselves.
0: How do you know when you're under attack?
1: You see the patterns, okay? Anything that is a pattern that is keep, like in relationships, if you keep getting a new relationship and it blows up in violence and abuse or whatever, and there's this pattern, it's usually a demonic attack. If you get a pattern like a chronic pain that just keeps getting worse, especially if it moves around in your body, or if you're dealing with, a lot of times you'll have anxiety or depression that may be tied into a demonic aspect. If you feel dark in your life, if everything in your life just seems dark and morose, or if you, like addictions are always pretty much demonic. So anytime you see these patterns, they don't let go. It keeps getting worse, and it's always destructive in your life in some capacity. You can almost always count that it's a demon. And then, if it's real easy to know if you've got a demon. If it starts taking over your body and you see it, some of the people I've worked with, the demon will take over their vocal cords, or take over their hands and their body movements, and they're watching it all going on, but they have no control over it. So if you feel that, then that's very much a demon.
0: Let's go to the phones. Jim in Catskill, New York. Welcome to the show. Hi, Jim.
2: Hi, how you doing? Thanks for taking my call.
0: Sure thing.
2: I have a question and a comment. I had many years ago severe problems with Satanists attacking me, drugging me, almost murdered me. I barely got out alive. And one thing that did it was saying decrees from the book, The Science of the Spoken Word by Elizabeth Clare Prophet. And my question for the guest

0: is basically, is there any one powerful prayer, anything we can do to just stop demons around us? Because they're all over. People all around are possessed by these things, and they just can't wait to get somebody that's from the light.
1: Yeah, so if they're attacking you, there's not just a single prayer because they're coming in through an open door. But if they're just simply trying to harass you, I do this all the time. I used to have a really terrible night's sleep. Now, I don't know if this is demons, but I think it's probably tied in that same thing. I just started to decree, you know, in Jesus' name, I bind all contrary spirits on my property, and I command you to leave now. And I declare I'm going to sleep soundly all night long. And since I started doing that, the trend of my sleep, very sound, very deep, very restful. You can do that same thing in your life. We do it a lot in our personal life. We go someplace, or I've got a business meeting I'm going to be engaged on. I'll just say a declaration. In Jesus' name, I bind all demonic spirits that's trying to attack this meeting, trying to interrupt it or disrupt it in any way. And I bind you, I command you down, and I declare all your works ineffective. And you'd be surprised how effective that can be, just to keep the attacks away from you.
2: Baby, have you ever come across a demon who changed and went from bad to good?
1: Not a demon. No, my understanding is they are unable to do that.
2: Really?
1: Yeah. So a little bit deeper. This comes from Father Ripperger, who's a Catholic exorcist, as he was sharing on the same thing. He was saying that once the demon chose to reject God and follow Satan, it is a permanent, unrecoverable thing. So they can't be converted back to good because they've already made their decision.
2: Let's go to Michael in New Jersey. Welcome to the program. Hi, Michael.
3: Hello, thank you, George, so much for all your guests.
2: Thank you,
3: and
2: sir.
3: I believe you answered my question. So I should assume that you have, you never have to worry about ill health. That's one of my questions.
1: So ill health, a lot of times, can be in the same realm. I don't know if it's necessarily demonic, to be precise, because there are other spiritual entities, like you have spirits of infirmity, but they all happen in the same capacity. And that is, with an open door, you give a legal right for sickness. I've seen instances where, like, someone has cancer, and then they forgive their husband, and the cancer disappears. Okay, so you see things like that. But as long as you are, I wouldn't fear, you know, disease, if that's what you're talking about. But if something happens, I see a lot of people get free of sicknesses with the prayer of freedom, because it's addressing the root issue in the spiritual realm that gives, whether it's a demonic spirit or a spirit of infirmity or some sort of emotionally based spirit like anger or lust or whatever that may be, it disables them, so that they can't get a foothold in your life. And if they do have a foothold, it releases that foothold so they get out.
2: Did you have a second question, Michael?
3: Yes. I was speaking about him, I guess. And also, are you deluged by people asking you to heal them? And do you also accept pupils?
1: Do I accept pupils?
2: Pupils,
1: like,
2: yes.
1: Teaching people?
2: Yes.
1: So I actually have a master class that I recorded. So here's the process. The prayer of freedom gives you the foundation biblically where this comes from. And then chapter 12 is a step-by-step process that guides you through the whole process entirely on your own. And that's usually about 90% successful for most people. For someone who wants to go deeper and actually really learn this and engage with it, either personally or to minister to other people, on the same website as the book, theprayeroffreedom.com, you'll see a link for my master class. And that's where I take a deep dive in teaching on how all of this works, to kind of train people up. Usually between the book and the master class, most people get significant training and are able to go do this thing entirely on their own if they want to.
2: Beatty, have you concluded what this is all about? Why is this the way it is?

You know, I have opinions on it. Here's something interesting. Revelation 3:19, Jesus says, I love you, therefore I love you, and because I love you, I reprove and discipline you.

0: once that happens, you stop the discipline. So there's a sense that you could almost say that some of this is a function of discipline. Not that this is discipline against us, but it acts in a very similar way. And the only thing I can gather, and I've learned this over time, and I do a whole teaching on this, but it takes too long to explain then on a short thing like this, is God is training us up to become, it says Romans 8:29, that we're predestined to become conformed into the image of his son. And to be conformed in the image of his son, there's trials that we go through, and we have to learn to walk by faith and obey God during those trials. And I think this is all kind of part of that bigger thing. There's a lot more behind the scenes, but at a high level, I think it has something to do with perfecting us to move towards the image of his son, which is walking in righteousness and confessing a sin to get rid of the sin in our lives.
1: Let's go to Donna in Petaluma, California. Donna, go ahead.
2: Hi, George. Thank you so much for taking my call.
1: Sure.
2: The guests are always just amazing. Thank you, baby. Thank you for what you do for people and for this universe. It's amazing what you've been through, and it just seems like so easy and calming for you, not like it's just this huge major gift, and you're born to do this, so thank you. Wanted to mention what you said about your son. I think it's pretty amazing that at the young age of 20 that he would be so wise, and you know, sadly that, you know, he was dealing with these type of terrors of things happening and at night in his room, and but that he was so mature to be able to know how to handle it. I guess that kind of goes by the walk by faith, not by sight. You know, just like, don't go ask your friends what to do. You know, stay with your family and do, you know, what you learned when you were 5 years old going to church. Sometimes the things just kind of click and come in when you need them. I just want to make share a little story that happened to me. And first of all, I'm, you know, like 5'1" and 100 pounds, so I'm not anything scary. But I had a situation where I was walking home, and, you know, I always remember the Psalm 23 where, you know, if you walk through the valley of the shadow of death, you'll fear no evil, for thou art with me. And I always kind of thought, you know, I grew up kind of a rough neighborhood in San Francisco, so I kind of always kept that in the back of my mind that I'll be okay because I'm not alone. I'm not walking alone. So this happened here in Sonoma County where I live quite a few years back. But I was walking home, from where the bus lets me out, I have, you know, kind of a ways to walk through, and it borderlines on a kind of a rough neighborhood. Two guys, I heard footsteps like running up from behind me. So I turned around and looked, and there's two guys at the very end of the block, and they're running real fast. And I thought, oh my God, they're coming after me. You know, why? You know, for a moment I panicked, and then I thought, no, I'm okay. You know, Jesus is with me. I don't have to be scared of anything. And then they cut across the street and went through an alleyway, and I thought, oh, okay, they went after me to begin with. And that's a false alarm. And then as I turned the block to go towards my house, they came out and from the other end of the alley and ran towards me. So now they're heading me off at the path. And now I know, okay, they are after me.
1: Oh, boy.
2: So it was that instant fear of they're bigger than me, they're men. And, you know, they weren't old, they were younger men. And it's kind of like they were just causing trouble, you know, and I was an easy target. So I just remembered that moment of, you know, yeah, he's with me, I'm not alone. And as they came at me, like, I don't know if they were going to just grab my purse, if they were going to beat me up. I didn't know what was happening. And instead of, like, panicking and being scared, showing fear, I just turned around on them and said, you know, this is kind of a rough neighborhood. You guys probably shouldn't be out here like this. Like, it was dangerous for them. And it kind of confused them. And then they thought, no, we're just going to grab it or take whatever, you know, rob her or whatever. And I said, you know, you might think you're scaring me, but I know I don't have to turn around. There's a legion of angels behind me, and they're 25 feet tall. And they stopped for that moment, like they had to think about it. And as they were trying to, like, it was like their feet were frozen on the sidewalk. They couldn't take any more steps, and they were reaching for me. And I didn't back down. I just stayed right there. I had faith. And they couldn't grab me, and it was like force field around me. And I you know, it wasn't like they said to me,

0: your prayer or anything, but I just, like, really had faith. And they turned around and ran the other way. And I thought, okay, now I'm going to run home. This is crazy. But I think a lot of it has to do with, we don't know, like, we're not I went to Catholic school, and the things that you're saying tonight, nobody ever taught us that. And, like, if you, you know, someone suggests you call the priest and they deal with it, like, we don't have any power. And with everything going on in our world right now, and I know George feels it, it's just like, what's going on? Our world has just gone nuts. And I think it's, you know, that there's so many demons and people don't, you know, either have not raised with faith or they don't know how to deal with it, and they don't realize that's what's taking them over.
1: And where do our guardian angels fit in here, baby?
2: Well, probably what just happened that Donna was sharing. So we have guardian angels, usually one or two assigned to each of us, and they're actually watching over us. And what happens is, like with Donna, she's standing there by faith. She's trusting God is going to protect her. She believes that those angels are behind her or somewhere around her. And the whole thing is a spiritual battle. It says that when you are persecuted because there's Christ in you, then rejoice. And so what's happening is you have evil in them running up to try to attack Donna. Donna is standing there with pure confidence, knowing that God is going to protect her and knowing that there's someone, maybe some angels behind. And the whole thing now shifts because by faith, she did not fear. Perfect love cast out fear. There was now no legal right that they could attack. So I think you find these guardian angels. I hear stories about that a lot of times. Like if you're like almost you're in an accident or just about to hit something like in a car, and then all of a sudden your car is in a different lane. It's like, how did I get over there? So you'll see guardian angels intervene at times. But I think there's a lot more that they're doing behind the scenes that we just don't see in protecting us. And the stories that I've read about them, people who've actually engaged with the angels because they see them in the spirit and they will talk with them. They'll share these things that the angels do to protect them. Like, you remember that time that this happened over to you? You said, yeah, that was me. I protected you there. So there's a lot of protection that we just don't even understand.
1: Do you have to believe in demons in order to cast them out?
2: That's a good question. No. If you go through the prayer of freedom, you can get rid of demons without ever believing that they actually exist and are attacking you, because it has nothing to do with your belief. Now, if you're a deliverance minister, the one that says, in Jesus' name, get out, you know, I command you out, and
1: right,
2: they're just kind of commanding
1: you
2: out,
1: like an exorcism,
2: then those, yeah, you got to believe that they exist. But for the typical person, you don't have to believe it at all. You just have to go through the prayer of freedom process, and it breaks the rights and they disappear, and you don't even know that it was a demon that was bothering you.
1: Cornelius in Alexandria, Louisiana, speaking of demons. Hello, Corny.
3: Hey, George, I'm waiting for you to play The Devil Went Down to Georgia, George. That's what I'm waiting on. Betty Carmichael, they call me the God Guns and Gold Man, the Bible Bullets and Beans Man down here in Voodoo, Hoodoo, and Udoo, Louisiana. I was just telling Alan, the call screener, that, you know, I've been enjoying the show. George, this guy is like Bill Bean. And I just tell you, we needed this. And Donna was a great call and all the other callers. But I got one question for you, because there's a lot of cursing and stuff and voodoo and, like I said, hoodoo and witchcraft down this way. And, George, I hope and pray Richard gets through. Me and Richard talk, and he really needs some help. But do you think that we're in the end times? And I tell George this, I'm sort of the devil's advocate on the show, and I believe AI is the Antichrist intelligence. So do you believe we're in the end times, and is AI the Antichrist intelligence? God bless you, George, and God bless America.
1: About 40 seconds. Go ahead, DeBeatty.
2: Yeah, I don't know about AI, but yes, I do believe we're moving into what the Bible calls the end times, where there'll be a climactic battle and then the thousand-year reign of peace. I think we're in that transition somewhere there.
1: Are we going to win this battle?
2: Yes.
1: Let's hope so. We'll come back and take final calls in a moment right here on Coast to Coast AM.
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1: What's up?
2: Well, it's what's down that's got my attention.
1: Oh?
2: Yeah, look at that long snake.
1: Snake? Oh, traffic. Those are cars.
2: I know they're cars. I'm being metaphorical.
1: You're weird.
2: You aren't weird. What's the deal with the HOV?
1: What do you mean?
2: Well, what's that even stand for?
1: Huckleberry, Oleander, Violet.
2: Pretty sure you're wrong about that. Anyway, why isn't everybody in the HOV? It's moving and everyone else has stopped.
1: You have to qualify for it.
2: Qualify? Not sure about that. If I were a human, I'd ride that Bel Air Airport or shuttle. Look at it. It gets you to SeaTac quickly. You can sleep, look out the window, be productive, and it's in the HOV. Hey, maybe it stands for heading on vacation.
1: You're a strange bird.
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4: ABC News, I'm Dave Packer. President Trump's multinational board of peace said Thursday that Hamas has agreed to disarm and transfer civilian and security authority in Gaza. Now, Hamas has not confirmed their acceptance of the agreement outlined by the U.S. The federal government warning communities about cyber threats to water systems.
5: State officials and the FBI are trying to determine who is behind a wide-scale cyber attack targeting more than 30 water treatment systems in the state of Minnesota. In one case, the hackers were actually able to shut down the flow of water from the well and water treatment plant in the tiny city of Brahm, forcing officials to provide clean water to residents already stored in its water tower.
4: ABC's Pierre Thomas, multiple U.S. officials tell ABC News the attacks may be linked to Iran. A judge in Georgia handed Colin Gray a 15-year prison sentence Thursday for giving his son Colt Gray the gun that was used in the Appalachian High School mass shooting that left four dead. This is ABC News.
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1: Next hour, investigative reporter Cheryl Jones joins us with an incredible interview with Kathleen Martin, one of the relatives of Betty Hill in the Barney and Betty Hill case, so make sure you're part of the program. 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
1: 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Right at the top of the homepage, it says Insider. Click that button, fill out the info, and you've got it. Makes a great gift, by the way. 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

0: And welcome back, George Norrie, along with Beatty Carmichael. We're talking about his work, The Prayer of Freedom. His website is linked up at coasttocoastam.com. Have you ever gotten into a situation, Beatty, that scared the living daylights out of you?
1: No. None of this has ever scared me. I knew I was protected, and I knew what I was doing.
0: Does it scare some people?
1: Oh, yeah. It was really interesting. On the first time that I did a deliverance, it was that full-on manifestation. And my wife hated it. She went with me. And the daughter texted and said, what are you and Dad doing? And she texted back, we're casting out demons from Alexis. And that's just, it was really humorous, but she hated it. It was the scariest thing for her. And for me, it was like, oh, this is so much fun. I want to come back and do more of it.
0: But you take the approach that it's real. You don't joke around with this.
1: No. I laugh at it, as I describe it. But I'm very serious with what I do. And it's very, very, very real.
0: Let's go back to the calls. Anthony in Los Angeles to get us started. Go ahead, Anthony.
2: How you doing, Norrie? It's an honor to be on the radio.
0: Thank you, sir.
2: I'm calling to share my experience. When I was younger, my father used to be a pastor in Colombia. And when he came over here, he took me to an exorcism for a little girl that he was performing. So while doing that exorcism, I remember him putting a medallion over me and telling me, whatever you hear, whatever you feel, it's not real, and stay behind me. So to make the story shorter, we went in and he proceeded to pray. I started to feel angry, hate, this anger that I've never felt before towards my father. And I remember him telling me, don't pay attention to it. And he told me to incant the prayer he was saying. So he continued to the point where everything at one point just, like in the movies, the light just beamed into the house. Everything felt super light. Everything felt like it was a brand new day. Birds were chirping. So with that being said, as I got older, I started followed myself or attacked myself. The house that we moved into, I started hearing strange noises, TVs turning off and on, dishes breaking, and having nightmares, sleep paralyzation. So to our host, my question is, earlier he said you needed an opening for demons to attack you. So my question is, was that an opening by me participating in that exorcism, and why did it stop? I didn't get cleansing. I didn't get anything. It just, one day it all stopped. So my question is, was that an opening, and why can that happen? Just it stopped by itself.
1: So it wasn't necessarily an opening. What happens, there's a couple of things going on. When your dad was doing the exorcism and you started to feel anger and hatred, what that was is the demon coming out and retaliating by now attacking you and your thoughts. Because demons can do that. They can influence your thoughts. They can deceive you. But there is a protection level that it wasn't able to do much more than that. And that's what your father was doing. Then you mentioned everything became very light and very bright. And I believe that's the Holy Spirit. But then when it's starting to move pots and pans, make noises in the house, that's more than anything else. That's just an irritation. They're not attacking you. They're trying to scare you so they can get a right to you. And what's interesting, the way the demons work, the way Satan works, is, and this is real interesting. Once you understand this, then it changes how you live your life. It's like Satan comes in your living room, sits on your sofa, props his legs up on your coffee table, and you say, "Get your feet off my coffee table." And he quickly moves them off the coffee table, and he says, "Well, you never told me that I couldn't." In other words, they don't have to have permission to do things. They have to have a legal right to actually attack us individually, bring sickness or disease or chronic pain or whatever. But in terms of doing things in the house, There'll be times when we'll hear something in our house, in Jesus' name, I command you to leave right now. And it stops. Because if you don't take authority over it, then it will continue because you're by default, you're saying it's okay for them to do that. So that's pretty much what I think was going on in the second part of what you're sharing with things happening within the house. And then eventually it leaves because the demons, they try to get in and they realize they can't get an opening. The opening is you have to operate in fear. You have to give into their temptation so they can then take control. And if you never really do that, then they go find someone else that they can do it with. So that's probably what happened. They just got tired and left to find an easier target.
0: Betty, do you find that these demons sometimes get frustrated?
1: Yeah. I would sense that they get frustrated. They are they're patient because they know what they're doing, you know, and they've been doing this for thousands of years, just one person after another. So they probably get frustrated. I'm not sure how to articulate that. For them, it's a business, right? In fact, you'll see a demonic influence coming down someone's generation, like, abuse and violence, or maybe it's addiction.
0: Right.
1: And it doesn't hit everyone and they're down in the generation because they usually go after the easy targets. You'll find that someone with strong wills, very disciplined, are less likely to be demonized than someone with a very weak will and very little discipline. So they go for the easy targets. And if they're trying to get into someone and he's a hard target, I'm not sure they get frustrated, but they probably say, okay, let me just go find someone that's easier.
0: Next up, let's go to Joe in Monterey, California. Joseph, go ahead.
3: Oh, thank you for taking my call, George.
0: Sure, Joe.
3: I heard about the Deliverance Ministries, and a friend of mine is a member, and I know that it doesn't work. They don't know where demons come from or what they are or where they go. And there's always a follow-up, a maintenance program, and that could last forever. I would like to know if Mr. Beatty Carmichael knows where demons go, where do they send them, why do they come back?
1: Yeah. So demons don't die. When you cast it out, Jesus says that when you cast out an unclean spirit, it goes into dry places, and it doesn't like there. It wants to be back in a person. So it'll grab more demons and go back, and if they can get back in, if the door is open and the house is open, then they'll come back in. But if they can't make it back into you, they go find someone else. And it's just the same thing that happens if, a demon causes someone to kill themselves, or they're living in someone and then they die for whatever reason. The demon continues to live and it just goes finds another target. So if you think about demons are fallen angels, let's use that as a premise for a moment, then that means they were around at the time of Jesus. They were demonizing those people. When they either got cast out or the person died, they went and find another person. And when that person dies or they get cast out, they go to find another person. So they're constantly looking to get in and inhabit another person. And they just do that for hundreds of years, thousands of years. They don't be destroyed. Some deliverance ministers will cast them to the pit, which my understanding is kind of the holding cell for the demons that were really bad, that God, put in chains until the end of the times. And so maybe there's some that are down there. For the most part, what I sense is going on the way it happens, you cast a demon out and they're just now a free agent looking for another place to go to. So now they try to tempt someone, try to get them to give into their temptation. That gives them an in. And now they get to they have a legal right to move into that person's life and starts to wiggle in and try to become as strong as they can.
0: Let's go to Jim in Dallas, Texas. Hey, first time caller. Hi, Jim.
4: Hey, George. Thank you for taking my call.
0: Sure thing.
4: I've been listening to you for years, man. It's cool to talk to you.
0: Thank you.
4: So I'm 60 years old. When I was in seventh grade, me and my sister, we grew up in a really bad household, lots of drugs, lots of bad things going on. And so the neighbor lady down the street from us, she decided to start like a church group, and we would go there and do Bible study and stuff. One night when we were walking home, it was probably about 9 o'clock at night, me and my sister, and we heard this big like whooshing sound, and I turned and looked back, and right underneath the streetlight that we just passed under, this big giant devil dog fell out of the air, bounced a couple times on the road, looked at us, and started chasing us down the street.
0: Whoa.
4: We are running like crazy. I just told my sister, I said, run. And we took off to the house. It chased us all the way to the back door of the house. And when it hit the back of the house, it exploded in like a big whoosh of air. You know, like a big like tornado hit the back of the house. So we went inside scared to death. So when we went to church that Sunday, I asked the minister, I said, what was that? And he said, that was the devil trying to scare you guys because he doesn't want you guys, you know, going away from, you know, the bad stuff. He doesn't want you guys to start learning religion and stuff.
1: Yep. That's exactly it.
0: Do they take shape like that, Beatty?
1: Yeah, they can. So you've heard of shapeshifters. They can go from a person shape to an animal shape.
0: Right.
1: All that's when you're dealing from the spiritual realm into the earthly realm, into the physical realm, there are powers and laws of the spiritual realm that defy our natural physical laws. We'll call it preternatural. It's a higher level of God's natural order, but they can actually shift things. They can. So a lot of times you'll see, one thing that, like, if a house is kind of demonized or is cursed, there's some evil activity. A lot of times you'll see ravens around because a lot of times they're in the form of a bird and they're spying on you. So they can do a lot. And even angels can do the same thing. Angels and demons are operating with the same preternatural laws that override the physical laws, and they can do things like what Jim was sharing, you know, turn into a dog or a wolf type of animal, chase you down, and then disappear, you know, just in thin air.
0: Adam in Mississippi. Go for it, Adam.
5: Hey, George. Hey, Betty. The country song by Clint Black, Nobody's Home. Maybe you could play this after my first question.
1: Okay.
5: Betty, do you believe Trump derangement syndrome to be kryptonite for those who have it?
1: I think there's definitely something spiritual there. And I don't really understand it, but what I understand is this. It's very, anywhere you go, you know, as he was just coming into the political scene, around the world, people were already against him. And they were singing the same tune, saying the same things, almost as if there was a playbook that they were all playing by.
0: Yeah.
1: And it was so highly coordinated. It could not have been a human coordination. I think a lot of that is just the demonic world that's driving something like that. So I think that's what everyone's calling the Trump derangement syndrome.
0: Why does prayer seem to work, Beatty?
1: Because prayer is different types of prayer. So prayer, petition, prayer to God. He'll hear your prayers, and he wants us to ask him so he can then intervene. So it works because it taps into God's love to serve, to help us, and then his authority. If it's a declaration prayer, like in Jesus' name, I declare you down, now we're taking the authority of Jesus and applying that into the situation. See, this is what, you know, you asked a question earlier on the first hour, you know, do they have unrestricted access, or are they random? No, they're very highly regulated, and prayer taps into that regulation that can control them.
0: Where do we get your book, The Prayer of Freedom?
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1: Hi.
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7: From ABC News, I'm Dave Packer. President Trump announced in a social media post on Thursday an agreement for the complete disarmament of Hamas and all other armed groups in Gaza. The president's Board of Peace says the deal would be contingent on Israel withdrawing from Gaza. No immediate word from Israeli officials or Hamas on the president's announcement. And the president says he may temporarily withdraw the name of his attorney general nominee, Todd Blanche, with two Republicans on the Senate Judiciary Committee saying they're not yet ready to vote for him.
8: The two Republican holdouts on the Judiciary Committee say they want it in writing, a commitment from the AG nominee that the anti-weaponization fund is dead, along with limits on the sweeping order barring tax audits targeting President Trump and his family. As Trump says he has no problem pulling Todd Blanche's nomination or renewing it when Tom Tillis and John Cornyn's terms expire in January, Cornyn says Trump would be mistaken if he believes those are the only two Republican senators who have concerns.
7: ABC's Stephen Portnoy. A judge in Georgia handed Colin Gray a 15-year prison sentence Thursday for giving his son Colt Gray the gun that was used in the Appalachian High School mass shooting.
9: This is now the first time in U.S. history that a parent will serve prison time specifically for murder after their child carried out a deadly school shooting. The judge telling Colin Gray that he failed as a parent and that his negligence led directly to the deaths of two students and two teachers at Appalachian High School.
7: ABC's Faith Abube. The U.S. and Iran have been trading strikes with one another again. Jordan said it intercepted Iranian missiles, and Egypt says a drone hit one of their ports. The U.S. also struck military targets in Iran. Retired Colonel Seth Krumrich.
10: There hasn't been this much global conflict with these number of countries since World War II. And I think people need to step back and take a look at how big of a global conflict that we're currently in right now.
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13: The Trump administration says federal subsidies to the Medicare Part D plan are going away at the end of the year. It means prescription drug premiums will rise next year for about 25 million beneficiaries. Senator Kirsten Gillibrand, a New York Democrat, says it's yet another way costs are going up under the Trump administration.
14: For President Trump to cut funding to Medicare at a time when he's spending billions on bombs that the country does not want for a war that has not been authorized is unacceptable.
13: It sounds not safe for work, but a UCLA ecology professor, Daniel Blumstein, is sharing research videos of wild marmots looking for predators, running into nests, or even eating on the adult website OnlyFans. The Only Marm subscription is free, but it takes tips to offset federal research funding cuts. He was asked how it compares to the federal grants.
15: Right now, it doesn't compare. The federal government is priceless, but people are really generous. We made about $4,000 on OnlyFans. Someone set up a meme coin, and we're making even more money on the meme coin, which is insane.
13: Hurricane Genevieve, hundreds of miles offshore, whipping up surf and rip currents along Southern California. L.A. County lifeguard Captain Pona Barnes says they've conducted nearly 500 rescues.
16: It's been like near record, if not record-breaking, rescue work for us over the last couple of days. We'll have continued large surf, very strong rip currents.
13: Dave Packer, ABC News.
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17: The ACLU is taking the federal government to court over the treatment of a family that was detained for nearly a month while trying to cross the border in Blaine. The civil rights organization filed the federal claim yesterday on behalf of the family that argues it was held in deplorable conditions at a Blaine border facility. An annual report shows the pace of homelessness in Whatcom County is not slowing down. The latest health and community services data draws from the county's point-in-time count, which is conducted every January. This year's report shows a slight increase in the number of homeless individuals, while the number of homeless children recorded a new high of over 1,400, twice as many as there were 5 years ago. And a pair of wildfires in northwest Washington have now rapidly grown over the past few days. National Park Service says the Border 2 fire has spread to about 2,500 acres, doubling in size from the last update on Monday. Further south, Luna Fire has remained at roughly 330 acres. It's burning about 10 miles north of New Halem. Your forecast for tonight, clear skies, a low 54. Tomorrow, mostly sunny with a high of 77. For KGMI News, I'm Deanna Haraluk.

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1: Up next on Coast to Coast, investigative reporter Cheryl Jones joins us with an incredible interview with Kathleen Martin, the young niece of Betty Hill. You remember that case in the 60s, the Barney and Betty abduction case? And then later on in the program tonight, Kathleen will join us with your phone calls on Coast to Coast AM. 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

0: And welcome back. George Norrie, along with our investigative reporter, Cheryl Jones. He's been a news anchor and meteorologist for the Cutting Edge Networks, including CNN and the Weather Channel. She's worked in multiple major TV news markets in various capacities as well, and has been with us now. How long has it been now, Cheryl?
1: Oh, my goodness, George. You would ask me that question. I started in September of 2019. So now we're heading into beyond 7 years.
0: Already? Wow. Yes. Where's the time fly, Cheryl?
1: I don't know. It just disappears.
0: That is crazy.
1: It just goes away. And the faster, you know, the faster time goes, the older we get. Which comes first?
0: I got to ask you a meteorology question. The weather has been acting very bizarre these days. What's going on?
1: Oh, my goodness. Yes, a lot of things are going on out there. It is, it's just incredible. A lot of it is cyclical. However, you know, the incredible floods and all the other weather events that keep occurring, it's just that the various elements come together. For instance, you'll have warm water or warm air over the waters, and then that gets drawn up into, if it's a high pressure or low pressure system, that'll make the difference. So the low pressure rotates counterclockwise and a high pressure clockwise. So the low pressure is the one that is the storm system that we see, and which can evolve into cyclones, hurricanes, whatever. And then the high pressure is the better weather and clears things out. And so it's just a convergence of all of the elements of the atmosphere. The atmosphere is so complex, we can't even begin to understand it from our lowly place here on Earth.
0: I feel like you just did a report for CNN again.
1: Well, hardly. There's a lot of walking around and talking and pointing and creating maps and, you know, designing all of the graphics for weather and all of that, that at least when I was there went into that. I suspect now there are better ways to help the person on the air. But when I was there, you had to create all of your own graphics. And, of course, that's really a big job right there, depending on the technology.
0: And you've never been a man-made global warming person, have you?
1: Not really.
0: I'm not.
1: No, because, I mean, how arrogant to think that we could actually figure that out when we're constantly learning new things with new technology and sensors and all that's going on. The atmosphere is so complex. We can't even begin to understand that. I mean, we like to think we can, and the people, you know, coming up with all of the advanced research likes to think they know it all. But in fact, I think we're finding out now with the evolution and all the different things that are being disclosed, and truth is coming out in so many different cracks and so many different issues as we see on the news every day now. I think we need to just take a deep breath and stand back and kind of observe what's happening and realize that we're just tiny little specks, termites on a tree.
0: Well, we sure are little bugs, aren't we?
1: Yeah, that's right.
0: What's the weather been like down your neck of the woods?
1: Oh, it's been pretty good, actually. I'm down in the eastern part of Tennessee, and it's really been pretty nice. Of course, I'm in the foothills of the Smokies, and the higher elevations in the wintertime, of course, get it a lot worse than the lower elevations. But overall, it's not been bad at all.
0: That's great. Well, tell us about your interview with Kathleen Martin. I'm looking forward to this.
1: Oh, my goodness. You know, we really are treated tonight with Kathleen. She's a distinguished author, independent scholar, and one of the leading UFO researchers of our time. Kathleen Martin is also known as the world's key expert on the famed Betty and Barney Hill alien abduction case in September of 1991, the first to be scientifically investigated. She's a young niece of Betty Hill at the time that event started her insatiable life quest for answers to the mysteries of the paranormal and non-human intelligence. And that all was amid evidence of a secret government study, as the years went by, on communication with non-human visitors. Now, over six decades later, Kathleen shares what she's learned, but she felt she couldn't tell us that before, her journey from a different and personal perspective. It's all about her own paranormal encounters, experiences, scientific experiments, and spiritual transformation. And that's in her latest book called Forbidden Knowledge. She partnered with the late renowned ufology researcher Stan Friedman, a friend of Coase, for years and years. That's on several projects and books to set the record straight, as she had promised her Aunt Betty Hill she would do. Listen now to part one of our conversation.
2: Kathleen, welcome to Coase.
1: Thank you. Great to be with you today.
2: Kathleen, for those in our audience who may not know your background and relationship to Betty and Barney Hill, tell us the story about this part of your life and what happened to them.
1: Betty and Barney Hill were my aunt and uncle. Betty was my mother's sister, and I was 13 years old when they had their experience. She was a social worker for the state of New Hampshire, and he worked for the post office, and he decided to surprise her with a trip to Niagara Falls. When they were returning home, they were driving at night through upstate New Hampshire. When Betty initially saw a new light in the sky, and she continued to watch it as it came in closer and closer, it surged ahead and descended within 200 feet of their vehicle. And Barney had to stop the car. He stepped outside the car. He looked up at this craft, and he could see a row of lighted windows with blue-white light shining through. He stepped away from the car, and when he did, the craft moved to an adjacent field and descended even lower. He looked at this craft, and he saw non-humans looking back at him. And he became terribly frightened when all but one left the windows and moved to what appeared to be a panel. Red light started to slide out from the craft, and something started to drop down from the bottom of the craft. Barney then went screaming back to the cart, telling Betty that they had to get out of there or they were going to be captured. As Barney was entering the car, he saw the craft moving in his direction. Within several blocks, he and Betty heard a series of code-like buzzing sounds striking the trunk of the vehicle. The car vibrated, and a tingling sensation passed through their bodies. And the next thing they knew, they found themselves approximately 35 miles down the highway. They had memories of finding themselves on a dirt road with tall trees all around, of a roadblock, and of a bright orb that appeared to be sitting on the ground. They didn't know where or when that occurred. And then they just drove on home with so many questions, so many mysteries, evidence that they couldn't explain.
2: When you heard about their story of the abduction, what did you think? And what was most shocking to you?
1: Most shocking was the fact that these non-human entities who looked very, very different than ourselves, who communicated through telepathy, had taken my aunt and uncle to craft,

0: was Betty's DNA. And that could possibly indicate that her needle in the navel experience was real.
1: Amazing. Had you already had experiences and encounters yourself before you found out about their abduction?
0: I was not aware of having had encounters before their abduction, but later I underwent hypnosis, and in hypnosis, I had a very clear memory of finding myself on craft when I was about 3 years old. I was on this craft with a little boy, and we were engaging in an activity that involved levitating what looked to me like a very smooth, flat beach rock. It was sort of a disc. And there was a little girl standing in the doorway who was older than I, but she looked just like me. And she was delighted that we were doing this. And there was a familiar gray entity standing beside her who was just observing what we were doing.
1: What did your mother share with you regarding her experiences?
0: I knew that my mother had a close encounter with a craft in 1958. She had several missing time events throughout her lifetime. My mother went grocery shopping one night. She didn't come home. She was always home at the same time. By the time she arrived home, the ice cream had melted, the frozen food had melted, and this was very perplexing.
1: Do you believe there is a generational connection that the people selected for contact by the ETs tend to stay within the intergenerational track?
0: There is definitely an intergenerational connection. This has been borne out in the studies that I have worked on. In the MUFON study, 60% of the experiencers were aware that other family members had been taken as well. I asked the ETs about this, and I was told that initially they took people who were just in a quiet place. But if those people had the characteristics that they were looking for, they continued to take them and to work with them to attempt to improve the human genome and for their own benefit as well. And they said that the reason they did this is because they were able to study the closeness of the genetic lines. And so I've been working with many paranormal researchers over the past probably 12 years and have learned a great deal. I still do not know for certain why this is occurring. All I can tell you is that when Betty and Barney began to have paranormal activity in their home, after their encounter, they didn't have it before their encounter, it was carried to my childhood home. Yet I only know for certain that that was taking place in my childhood home after my mother and I were taken to craft. So it's all still a mystery to me that I'm attempting to solve. And I love mysteries, so it just keeps me going.
1: How did you make the decision to tell your own personal story in your latest book, Forbidden Knowledge, A Personal Journey from Alien Abduction to Spiritual Transformation?
0: I was extraordinarily apprehensive about coming forward with this story. It took me a very long period of time to make this decision. It is an autobiographical review of my experiences, and I decided to write the book because the government is coming forward with information at this time, and so I think that I will be exposed to far less disinformation than my aunt and uncle experienced, for example, and other people throughout our history who have been credible individuals with credible experiences, but were painted with a different brush for public consumption.
1: Kathleen, your Aunt Betty felt, as did Barney, that setting the record straight was extremely important, and she wanted you to carry out that legacy for her and make sure people knew the true story, did she not?
0: Absolutely. Betty asked me back in the 1990s to set the record straight. I had originally intended to write her biography, but so much of her biography involved her experience aboard the craft, the close encounter, the scientific investigations after the event occurred. And

0: her lifetime of work in this field that I wanted to include all of it and set the record straight, because the disinformants had worked very, very hard to paint a different picture of who Betty and Barney actually were and what actually occurred. They even falsified the original records.
1: You also speak of paranormal overlay in your book. What do you think is going on there?
0: I believe that what has occurred is that these interdimensional entities who live on craft, when they come into our environment to remove a human from a building, for example, through a solid surface, there is an interdimensional portal, and the human is taken through that into another dimension. In the process of this occurring, the human feels as if their body is sort of coming apart. So I believe that this portal is also a portal that other interdimensional entities can enter through if it is left in place. And so you have various entities that might be coming in.
1: Government officials have spoken of the paranormal overlay as well, calling it the hitchhiker effect. Are you familiar with that regarding your personal investigations?
0: I'm absolutely familiar with the hitchhiker effect. I have listened to government officials and read what they had to say on this. Now, I believe that there are positive and negative hitchhikers. And I think that I might have a positive hitchhiker because I have a sensation of the presence of another entity near me, a very strong electrical tingling sensation in my body. And sometimes I can receive telepathic information from that individual who has entered my environment. And I don't mind it at all. It's okay. I would mind it, however, if what is happening at the Skinwalker Ranch was carried home to me. And I'm glad I wasn't at the Skinwalker Ranch, because apparently what occurred is that the people, although they shouldn't have been terrified, sort of had terror imposed on them. When terror is imposed upon a person, it lowers their vibrational frequency, and this means that the lower dimensional entities, the negative ones, can attach to them, and then they are carried. And they have gone home with these scientists and government officials and have spread through their family, through the neighborhood, and they feed off suffering. They feed off hatred. And as long as you're not feeding these entities those things that they need to grow and expand, they won't be able to. They'll leave.
2: Fascinating speaker there, Cheryl.
3: She certainly is, and she has certainly lived the life of this story. She was only 13 when this event happened with Betty and Barney Hill, and now, just in time for our Coast listeners to appreciate this tonight, she's just published a website just in time for this evening, and it's specifically devoted and in honor of her Aunt Betty and Barney Hill to put the true facts out there about the story, because as she mentioned, there's been so much misinformation and misreporting about it over the years, and she made that promise to her Aunt Betty. And so she has certainly delivered on that promise to straighten out distortions and attempts to debunk that story over the years. And also she partnered with the late, great Stan Friedman on several projects, including books. And we'll talk more about that in the next segment.
2: I miss that guy. We'll come back with more with Cheryl Jones in just a moment on Coast to Coast AM.

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3: 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Republican.
4: Dave Packer. The U.S. economy grew less than analysts were expecting in the April to June quarter. The Commerce Department says GDP growth slowed from 2.1% in the first 3 months of the year to 1.5% in the second quarter. The Iran war sending oil and gas prices up again, and that's not good news for lawmakers trying to hold on to their seats.
5: There are 96 days to go until the midterm elections. Republicans are clearly focused on holding on to their majorities in the House and Senate. The war, inflation, higher gas prices, not helping.
4: ABC Stephen Portnoy. With less than 2 weeks before the election there, Mandela Barnes announced he's dropping out of the Democratic primary for Wisconsin governor. This after a poll found that the Democratic socialist in the race, Francesca Hong, was leading Barnes and other candidates by a large margin. Water plants across Minnesota hit this week with cyber attacks. Some state and local investigators suspect that Iranian hackers are to blame. This is ABC News.
6: What's up?
7: Well, it's what's down that's got my attention.
6: Oh?
7: Yeah, look at that long snake.
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3: Hi, I'm Tom.
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0: And welcome back to Coast. George Norrie, along with Cheryl Jones, will take calls with Cheryl next hour with her special guest, Kathleen Marden, by the way. It was this case in 1961, Cheryl, when I was 11, that got me interested in UFOs.
1: Well, what a case to start you on your long journey, George. I mean, this is the most fascinating case. There's so much information, so much reporting back then that you wouldn't see now. And what a fantastic job Kathleen has done to put together this website to honor and devote it to Betty and Barney Hill, Betty being her aunt. And let me mention that that is, you can go straight to that. It's BettyBarneyHillUFO.com. There is no and in there. It's just Betty Barney, B-A-R-N-E-Y, Hill, UFO.com. Just a ton of information there, including the dress.
0: When she joins us next hour, I'm going to tell her an incredible story how at the age of 21, I interviewed Betty and Barney's psychiatrist out of Boston. It's an incredible story.
1: Oh, my goodness. She would love to hear any additional information because she is the go-to person for the Betty and Barney Hill story.
0: Great story indeed. Well, tell us part two.
1: Okay, George. In part two, we'll talk more about all of Kathleen's meticulous investigation, not just from the scientific part of it, but also from the historic part. And she'll talk about her work with Stan Friedman, the late, great Stan Friedman, and many years friend of Coast to Coast, and that misinformation and media spin. Also, she'll talk about her spiritual transformation, the Council of Eight, and their desire to meet with a government official and what happened there. And she'll share with us what she thinks that Betty and Barney were trying to convey about what planet these beings are from the star map. And she'll also give us her opinion on full disclosure, what she thinks about that. So all that is in part two. Listen now to this conversation. Kathleen, you mentioned the harassment and the misinformation that you had endured had been so stressful. And that prompted Stan Friedman, well known to our Coast audience, and you to partner on a couple of books about this very topic. Science was wrong, fact, fiction, and flying saucers. It's all about the misinformation, the media spin, and the lies and the cover-up. Tell us about that.
2: We were both extraordinarily driven to tell the truth. We knew that the government had, since the mid-1940s, very seriously studied these UFOs. And I, as a student of all of this, and having Stanton as my mentor in the beginning, learned about the Robertson panel and how the decision was made to cover up the truth about UFOs, their reasons for doing so, and their modus operandi. And we thought that it was extraordinarily important to let the public know, because so many individuals who claimed to be scientists or using scientific methodology actually were not. They were actually disseminating disinformation.
3: Give us an example of the disinformation that was so blatant that you and Stan felt you had to get this out to the public.
2: Well, when you think about just the reality of the presence of extraterrestrial craft on our planet, the government knew about this dating back to 1954 and long before that. But in 1954, the largest study ever done on UFOs, Blue Book Special Report number 14, had 3,201 cases. Those reports were studied by scientists and they were placed into categories such as birds, balloons, psychological hoaxes, so on and so forth, conventional aircraft. And at the end of this study, there was a chi-square analysis done as well, a quality analysis. And what this very important study discovered is that 21.5% of the cases that they studied in depth were true unknowns, meaning they couldn't be identified as anything that we know of on this planet.
3: Amazing. So what is it that you think people need to know that you share in your book, The Forbidden Knowledge, a personal journey from alien abduction to spiritual transformation that they don't know for the most part.
2: A part of it is that I discovered paperwork, letters, correspondence files between Admiral Herbert Knowles, who was a Navy Rear Admiral, and Wilbert Smith, a brilliant scientist from Canada and the UFO desk chief for the Canadian government, and that they were working on a secret study on communication with non-humans. And I decided to publish that information and also to engage in my own study of an individual named Kevin Briggs, who speaks with a council of eight who claim to be extraterrestrials. Over the years, I'd received much information from people who claimed to be speaking with extraterrestrials, but Kevin Briggs was the one who could present scientific evidence that this was real. We don't know for certain if they're interdimensionals or extraterrestrials. They say they're extraterrestrials, as we call them, but the information that they provided was extraordinarily important to acquire.
3: Tell me about the Council of Eight and the desire to meet with government officials, including the UN.
2: The Council of Eight is a council of extraterrestrials, they say, who is in charge of this quadrant of our galaxy. They're sort of overseers of this planet, and they say that they are here to assist in our development, and they have been here for a very long time. They say that they are concerned at this point because we are at a point that we were at hundreds of thousands of years ago where we destroyed life on this planet, and they don't want it to happen again.
3: What planet are these beings from? And can you tell us about the reveal? They speak of the reveal.
2: They state that they came from various planets, but now they simply live in spacecraft. They have not occupied the planets for many, many years, although the planets are still occupied. And the reveal is their word for making contact with representatives from our planet, and representatives who are part of governments, or representatives who are part of nations on this earth. The Council of Eight does desire to meet with government officials to offer their help, to offer their assistance to us. Now, this occurred back in 1954, though. They didn't call themselves the Council of Eight. It was but a group of extraterrestrials who met with a naval officer and with Wilbert Smith through a woman who was communicating with these extraterrestrials. Her information went to Margaret Chase Smith, and it went to Dwight Eisenhower. Then they wanted their information to go to the leaders of countries around the world. They were willing to share technology, but the only condition was that each nation would receive a piece of that technology, and we all had to work together. So obviously that did not occur.
3: So now we're at a point, the government finally admitted there is something going on out there. The conspiracy theorists are finally validated to a degree. What's your take on what's happening here with the government?
2: I have examined the government documents, and it appears that they are having soft disclosure, that certain information is being revealed to the public. And I believe that that information that is being revealed is true. I am concerned, however, that the government might be focused on the negative side of this. And part of this has been caused by the weaponization of evil that was done at the Skinwalker Ranch and on various pieces of land in our country. Some of it goes back 200 years.
3: There's been for years a push or a lot of people who want full disclosure of everything. What is your position in terms of disclosure?
2: I have never been on the full disclosure bandwagon. I have been extraordinarily cautious due to my studies in sociology and societies. The middle ground to me is the steps that the government is presently taking in order to inform the American public that there is a presence on this planet, that the technology is far superior to anything that any country on our planet has. And so I think that it needs to be brought forth very slowly. The public's reaction needs to be gauged, because we are a population that is not going to be able to handle that emotionally. I believe that the presence of non-human entities from elsewhere on our planet is extraordinarily important, and they want to meet with humans. They have been meeting secretly with humans for a very long time, and more people are interacting with them today. And this is something that is eventually going to have an impact on our planet.
3: One thing that comes up a lot these days is the dark times that we seem to be going through. How do we take control as human beings to try to create our own endgame?
2: There is a great deal of darkness in what I call the human collective consciousness. And in the collective consciousness are all of the thoughts of humans around the world. We have war, we have violence, we have killing in video games. So many things that are negative happening in our society. And that contributes to the darkness in the collective consciousness. Fear sells, unfortunately. And so it is being propagated into the collective consciousness, which darkness feeds on, these dark entities.
3: But you believe that in the end, the light forces will win over the dark forces for our planet.
2: I believe that the light forces will win as long as we have more light than darkness on our planet. It is work that has to be done by each one of us humans to put more love, more compassion into our collective consciousness, to treat our fellow humans with respect and compassion.
3: Do you believe that the good ETs are doing that when they are sighted and appear near nuclear bases?
2: I believe that when the ETs are sighted near nuclear bases, it is to give the military a message that they're very concerned about our use of nuclear weapons, that they can shut down our nuclear weapons if need be, and that they will not permit us to engage in a nuclear war that would cause an environmental collapse and possibly end life on our planet. The Council of Eight claims that they would intervene if we came to that point. They said, in our past, we had reached this level of development and we destroyed ourselves, and they won't let it happen again.
3: Kathleen, where can people find out more about your work, your books, and all of your speaking engagements?
2: You can go to my website at kathleen-marden.com. And on the website, you can purchase autographed copies of any of my books, and you can read articles that I've written, and also read where I'm going to be speaking this year at conferences around the United States.
3: Terrific. Thank you so much.
2: And thank you. It was a pleasure speaking with you.
0: What a compelling interview there, Cheryl. Good job.
1: Well, thank you. It's makes it easy when you have a really great guest. All of our guests are great. But I'll tell you, there is only one true Betty and Barney Hill expert, and that is Kathleen Marden. Can you imagine, George, growing up in that family where this event occurred when you were 13 years old? And then, as she mentioned, the whole story about going through regression and hypnosis and finding out that she and her mother had been aboard a craft, also with all the other paranormal events that they experienced throughout those years.
0: It's just remarkable. It really is. Yeah. Compelling person.
1: And it's interesting, too, I think, that she believes, and so do a lot of other people, that this connection with the aliens or the extraterrestrials is generational. And when they find an open door, so to speak, or maybe just a compatible door, they seem, in some cases, to work through the generations.
0: Remember Look magazine?
1: Oh, absolutely. Absolutely. What a great magazine.
0: It highlighted this story back in the 60s with John Keel's book, The Interrupted Journey.
1: Oh, that was a beautiful magazine. I miss those really slick, nicely published and photographed magazines that we used to have.
0: That's before we had the internet. But up next, Cheryl Jones and Kathleen Martin join us for phone calls. And you're invited to join in, too.
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6: From ABC News, I'm Dave Packer. The federal government is warning communities about cyber threats to water systems.
7: State officials and the FBI are trying to determine who is behind a wide-scale cyber attack targeting more than 30 water treatment systems in the state of Minnesota. In one case, the hackers were actually able to shut down the flow of water from the well and water treatment plant in the tiny city of Brahm, forcing officials to provide clean water to residents already stored in its water tower.
6: ABC's Pierre Thomas, multiple U.S. officials tell ABC News the attacks may be linked to Iran. Growing concerns about Russia's war in Ukraine possibly expanding. A Russian missile hit Poland during an attack on Ukraine.
8: Poland and NATO saying their air and ground defenses were activated. Prime Minister Tusk also saying the missile was a Russian KH-101 cruise missile. It came as Russia unleashed another massive air assault into western Ukraine, where Poland shares a border. Those strikes killing at least 8 people, including 3 children in one family. Britt Clenett, ABC News, London.
6: President Trump's new multinational board of peace said Thursday that Hamas has agreed to disarm. Hamas has not confirmed their acceptance of the agreement outlined by the U.S. A judge in Georgia handed Colin Gray a 15-year prison sentence Thursday for giving his son Colt Gray the gun that was used in the Appalachian High School mass shooting. ABC's Faith Abube.
9: Prosecutors argued even though Gray's 14-year-old son had mental health problems and was obsessed with school shooters, the Georgia father bought him an assault-style rifle for Christmas. His son is serving life without the possibility of parole, and now Colin Gray is sentenced to 15 years in prison. And this landmark case is now the latest in a wider push across this country to hold parents accountable for their children's deadly school shootings.
6: From April to June, new data shows GDP growth slowed to just 1.5% as inflation took hold. You're listening to ABC News.
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6: Hurricane Genevieve is still several hundred miles offshore, but causing problems for California beaches. Swells from the Category 4 storm are creating life-threatening surf and rip currents. L.A. County Fire Lifeguard Division Captain Bono Barnes says
12: They've conducted nearly 500 ocean rescues in the past days, and it will continue into the weekend.
13: It's been like near record, if not record-breaking, rescue work for us over the last couple of days. We'll have continued large surf, very strong rip currents.
12: 10 people are facing charges for alleged hazing incidents at a Pennsylvania high school outside of Philadelphia. ABC's Armando Garcia has more.
14: Four coaches and six players on the Cheltenham High School football team have been indicted by a grand jury after a 15-year-old student told one of the coaches he had been jumped by his teammates in the locker room in September 2025.
15: The juvenile victim described the incident as being punched, kicked, and stomped in the head and the groin with cleats, forcing him to curl up to protect himself and his head.
14: The district attorney says the alleged high school attackers also used a broomstick against the victim.
15: There has been reluctance by most parties, adults and juveniles, to tell what they knew, what they saw, what they heard.
13: Armando Garcia, ABC News, New York.
12: The school superintendent says, quote, "We appreciate that after nearly a year, charges have been announced." More than 70 million Americans are under heat alerts across the country. Life-threatening temperatures also causing wildfire concerns out west. Dave Packer, ABC News.
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16: The ACLU is taking the federal government to court over the treatment of a family that was detained for nearly a month while trying to cross the border in Blaine. The civil rights organization filed the federal claim yesterday on behalf of the family that argues it was held in deplorable conditions at a Blaine border facility. An annual report shows the pace of homelessness in Whatcom County is not slowing down. The latest Health and Community Services data draws from the county's point-in-time count, which is conducted every January. This year's report shows a slight increase in the number of homeless individuals, while the number of homeless children recorded a new high of over 1,400, twice as many as there were 5 years ago. And a pair of wildfires in northwest Washington have now rapidly grown over the past few days. National Park Service says the Border 2 fire has spread to about 2,500 acres, doubling in size from the last update on Monday. Further south, Luna Fire has remained at roughly 330 acres. It's burning about 10 miles north of New Halem. Your forecast for tonight, clear skies, a low 54. Tomorrow, mostly sunny with a high of 77. For KGMI News, I'm Deanna Haraluk.

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1: Kathleen Martin's going to join Cheryl and I as we will talk about this incredible case of the Barney and Betty Hill abduction case when we come back with your calls, too, on Coast to Coast AM. 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

0: And welcome back to Coast. George Norrie with you, along with Cheryl Jones, and Kathleen Martin is joining us as well. Cheryl, that Look magazine issue was in 1966, 5 years after the Benny and Barney Hill case. And it was a two-parter by John Fuller, who then wrote his best-selling book, The Interrupted Journey. What an incredible story.
1: Yes, and I'll bet you a dollar that Kathleen has a copy of that. With all of her years of saving everything, going through all the archives, and as the trustee of Betty's estate, she has an entire lifetime collection from all the archives around. So I'll just bet she has a copy of that.
0: Ask her.
1: All right. Kathleen, are you with us now?
2: I am.
1: Oh, good morning.
2: Good morning.
0: Oh, hi, Kathleen.
2: Hello, George. And
1: thank you for your extra effort to join us. It's pretty early where you are down in Florida. I know you're still recovering from some surgery and you're on the mend. How are you feeling?
2: I'm doing pretty well. I'm
1: well,
2: on
1: you
2: the
1: made
2: mend
1: it up to,
2: and
1: yeah.
2: I'm so happy that I was able to devise a plan to get adequate sleep and be with you as well.
1: Oh.
2: So to answer your question about your bet, yes, I have an autographed copy of the first issue of the books signed by Betty and Barney.
1: Well, that's fabulous. That's fabulous. You've just published that site that is devoted and also in honor of your Aunt Betty and Barney Hill and their world-famous UFO encounter in 1961. What a collection you must have. How did you go about putting that whole thing together, figuring out what you were going to put on the site, and what surprise treasures from the Betty and Barney Hill case will people find when they go there? And I believe that site is BettyBarneyHillUFO.com.
2: That's correct. There's no and between it, just BettyBarneyHillUFO.com. And I have done so many lectures, PowerPoint presentations on the Hills that I decided to use my slides from my presentations to put on the website and to fill in the side sections where I put text to tell their story briefly on the website. I also have a page about debunkers or skeptics' assertions, and also answers from researchers.
1: Who were they personally? What were Betty and Barney like?
2: Well, Betty was a social worker for the state of New Hampshire, and I say that number one because she was a person who always cared about other people, and that was kind of at the top of her list. And she was had a great sense of humor. She was very intelligent, highly intelligent, well-read. In fact, my grandmother, when she was a little girl, forced Betty to spend time playing outside because if she could have, she would have read for the entire day. She was a college graduate and just a wonderful person. She had many, many friends. And Barney grew up he was born in Newport News, Virginia, but he grew up in Philadelphia. He had been in the service during World War II in the Army, and then he went to work for the post office. He was a lot like Betty, highly intelligent, very studious. He had a drive for upward mobility among his people, and particularly young people. So through his church, he was very active in the civil rights movement. And Betty was also active in the civil rights movement. Even back to her college days, she was the chairperson of the local interracial group. So there was always that in both of their lives, of course, more so in Barney's, but they were like two peas in a pod, in a sense.
1: How do you feel about the importance of preserving historical aspects of older cases, and specifically, obviously, your intense involvement with the Betty and Barney Hill case?
2: Well, I think that it's extraordinarily important to do this. And that is why I set up their archival collection at the University of New Hampshire at the Milne Special Collections Archive.
0: Kathleen, Stanton Friedman, who was a close friend of ours, just thought the world of you. And I do believe you two were on the show with me years ago talking about your work.
2: We were, after our first book was published, the Captured, the Betty and Barney Hill UFO Experience. And I updated it in 2021. But Stanton was a wonderful person, and I feel honored to have worked with him on three books, and miss him.
0: He was a great guy. Back in 1971... I had the opportunity to interview Barney and Betty Hill psychiatrist, Dr. Benjamin Simon, who was based out of Boston. And I will always remember this. I asked him the question, "Doctor, do you believe they were telling you the truth?" He had them under hypnosis. And he said, "I don't know what happened to them, George, but they believe whatever happened to them is absolutely the truth. They were not lying. Whatever happened to them, they believe it did." And I found that to be compelling. What do you think, Kathleen?
2: Yes, I have read his statement where he said he believed that they were telling the truth. I'd met him one time. I had dinner at his house. And he was personally biased against the idea that UFOs could exist. And certainly no one could have been abducted by entities on board those craft, but he also believed that Betty and Barney believed what they were saying. And later on, he spoke publicly stating that there was no evidence that they had been actually abducted. He means scientific evidence, that he was never willing to say that they had been taken because, well, not only because of his personal bias, but his reputation as a scientist. And so he certainly could not. But privately, he supported Betty and Barney as patients. I have his letters to them. So it was sort of a balance with him between public and private.
0: And again, the fact that he admitted that in their mind they were telling the truth, that's pretty dramatic all by itself.
2: Absolutely. And they had the physical evidence, too. Walter Webb wrote

0: because like George mentioned earlier, when I was a little girl, and I'm younger than George, this was how I learned about the UFOs and the aliens, and it was in a documentary movie, and I think it was the early 70s, and I was wondering if you knew what year that they made the first documentary, and you mentioned earlier that when you went on craft, that you saw a girl that looked exactly like you. So do you think that that possibly could have been a twin or a clone? Thank you, Kathleen.
1: Yes, hello. And I want to say first that it wasn't a documentary movie. The UFO incident starring James Earl Jones and Estelle Parsons aired in 1975. It was a made-for-TV movie of the week. And
2: it was a great movie. I liked it.
1: Watched it. It was. And regarding the second question, that is something that I pictured in my latest book, Forbidden Knowledge. And this came out under hypnosis. And I don't know. It certainly could not have been a twin for me because I was much younger than that individual. She just looked enough like me that she could have been an older sister.
2: You think Look Magazine still has the two issues available?
1: I really don't know. I have copies of them, but I don't know if you can get them from Look. I doubt that you can because they've been out of business
2: right
1: for a long time.
2: There's got to be a collector out there who's got these. They must be worth a small fortune right now.
1: Oh, I think they probably are.
2: And these interviews, they were like 20 or 30 pages long, weren't they?
1: Gosh, I don't remember them being that long. They were on special paper, not the regular paper that they used in the magazine. And they were, I'm thinking maybe 10, but I could be wrong.
2: I know one was at least 20, the first one that came out in October.
1: Okay. Wow. Very long then.
2: Yep. It was almost like his book. Let's go to Denver in Jackson, Mississippi, who just got a shout out from Ruth. Hi, Denver.
3: George, for this opportunity to speak on Coast. And thank you, Ruth, in Maryland, and Yvonne in North Carolina, and my Sarah Dave in Vicksburg, Mississippi. But Kathleen, what I want to talk about is the star map. Seemed like there was a lot of stuff discovered from that star map that Betty was able to draw under hypnosis. You remember that star map? Would you like to elaborate about that?
1: Oh, yes, absolutely. When Betty was on the craft, and this came out in Hypnosis with Dr. Simon, she said to the one that she called the leader, "I know you're not from around here. Where's your home port?" And he went to the wall, and he brought out this rolled up, whatever it was, and it just sort of hung in the air. It was 2 feet by 3 feet, and she looked up at it, and it had glowing stars. It was almost like looking out a window, and they were multicolored, and some were connected by solid lines, some connected by dotted lines. Now, in the foreground, there were two stars, or she thought they were planets, actually, about the size of nickels, and they were connected by 5 lines, indicating trade routes. Marjorie Fish, a brilliant woman from Ohio, saw that map in John Fuller's book, and she was curious. She was an amateur astronomer, a school teacher by vocation, and she began to build models of the star maps. It was very difficult because she could not check any astronomical catalogs out of the university's library. She had to sit and hand copy all of those stars that Betty had gone home and drawn as a result of a post-hypnotic suggestion by Dr. Simon. She had to have all the distance

0: data and the types of stars they were. And then she built three-dimensional frames, and she hung beads of various sizes and colors to match Betty's description of what she had seen. And also the two-dimensional drawing that Betty had sketched. And she built 14 of these in all and still did not have a match. She only had a match several years later when a new Gliese catalog, astronomical catalog, was released. And there was better distance data because we had made technological progress. And then she had a match. And all the stars on Betty's map are sun-like stars, only 5% of the stars in our local galactic neighborhood out 54 light years are sun-like. And all the stars on the map were sun-like. So that was more than a coincidence, I believe, and so did the astronomers who looked at it. And they make sense, nearest star to nearest star. If you were traveling through space, they're all in a plane, as Stanton used to say, like pepperoni on a pizza, instead of spread out all over the place like raisins in a loaf of raisin bread. So this was very important. And there has been an update on that star map. You'll read about it in my new update on Incaptured. I produced the second edition in 2021. After that star map and further scientific testing had been done on Betty's dress. And the new star map, it was done by a astrophysics student. And she used 2,200, more than 2,200 models, not just 14 like Marjorie. She, of course, had all the computer information and the star catalogs on the computer. And she ended up saying that Marjorie's map that she had drawn of Betty's from that she had identified from Betty's sketch was the closest that she could find in our galaxy. So that was quite extraordinary, I thought. But she did say there were a couple of stars that might have been better choices.
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2: ABC News, I'm Dave Packer. President Trump's multinational board of peace said Thursday that Hamas has agreed to disarm and transfer civilian and security authority in Gaza. Now, Hamas has not confirmed their acceptance of the agreement outlined by the U.S. The federal government warning communities about cyber threats to water systems.
3: State officials and the FBI are trying to determine who is behind a wide-scale cyber attack targeting more than 30 water treatment systems in the state of Minnesota. In one case, the hackers were actually able to shut down the flow of water from the well and water treatment plant in the tiny city of Brahm, forcing officials to provide clean water to residents already stored in its water tower.
2: ABC's Pierre Thomas, multiple U.S. officials tell ABC News the attacks may be linked to Iran. A judge in Georgia handed Colin Gray a 15-year prison sentence Thursday for giving his son Colt Gray the gun that was used in the Appalachian High School mass shooting that left four dead. This is ABC News.
4: What's up?
5: Well, it's what's down that's got my attention.
4: Oh?
5: Yeah, look at that long snake.
4: Snake? Oh, traffic. Those are cars.
5: I know they're cars. I'm being metaphorical.
4: You're weird.
5: You aren't weird. What's the deal with the HOV?
4: What do you mean?
5: Well, what's that even stand for?
4: Huckleberry, Oleander, Violet.
5: Pretty sure you're wrong about that. Anyway, why isn't everybody in the HOV? It's moving and everyone else has stopped.
4: You have to qualify for it.
5: Qualify? Not sure about that. If I were a human, I'd ride that Bel Air Airport or shuttle. Look at it. It gets you to SeaTac quickly. You can sleep, look out the window, be productive, and it's in the HOV. Hey, maybe it stands for heading on vacation.
4: You're a strange bird.
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1: 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I'm looking forward to that. And then I'll have those mysterious open lines for you on Coast to Coast. 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
3: Whether it's physical activity, obesity, diet, smoking, low on hormones, stress, sleep disorders, or your age, can be supported by reducing inflammation and aiding the body to heal itself appropriately. 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

0: And welcome back, George Norrie, along with Cheryl Jones, Kathleen Martin with us. Cheryl, I bet you would have loved to have interviewed Barney and Betty Hill in those days, huh?
1: Oh, absolutely. They just seem like two really incredible people. And when you go to the website that Kathleen has just published, which is BettyBarneyHillUFO.com, you will see so much information, including a picture of Betty's dress and how Kathleen has to cut out samples when it's tested. And also, she has the drawing. She has so much evidence there. The drawing of the spacecraft and the little windows where you see the occupants inside the spacecraft, which was circular. So she's really done an incredible job. And it is just so, so wonderful that she is in a position and had a front row seat to all of this over those years and has collected all of that evidence and knows, the scientific side, the historic side, in and out. And it's just a wonderful thing that she's done for anyone at all who has the slightest interest. And if they don't have any interest, they just go there and they will develop an interest while they're on the site. So it's terrific.
0: Kathleen, I've got to ask you, I assume you were just a little girl when all this went down, huh?
2: I was 13 years old when they had the experience. Betty called my mother the following day, and I had arrived home from school. And so I was there, you might say, on day one. Within a couple of days, my parents drove me, who was a little Nancy Drew, girl detective, to Betty's and Barney's house, where I heard the story from my aunt.
0: What did the family initially think?
2: We were just very interested. We were also concerned about Betty and Barney's health because they had been so close to that craft. They consciously recalled having it hover above them, only 200 feet as it swooped down, and then descending to only 100 feet above Barney as he walked into the field. So they were concerned that they might have been contaminated. They'd taken long showers. When they arrived home, they said that they felt clammy, far dirtier than they had ever felt when they were returning home from a trip. So there was a lot of concern for
1: Kathleen,
2: their health.
1: Excuse me, I'm sorry there. Tell us a little bit more about those beings that you described that were inside the craft, one being a mantis.
2: No, there was no mantis being inside the craft with Betty and Barney. They were all grays. There were two sizes of grays. There were at least two who were a little over 5 feet tall. And then there were several that were their assistants and also the guards on the craft who were about 4 feet tall. The smaller ones had larger heads in proportion to their bodies than the larger ones. They were all completely hairless, and they had eyes that were larger than human eyes. But in the ones that they saw, they actually had irises that were a dark, kind of a dark brown color. And there was a little bit of yellow showing where the whites of our eyes are. And flat noses, almost no nose at all, just flared nostrils and a slit for a mouth. A very weak, pointed, kind of a pointed chin, but a large head, no ears. What Betty and Barney described, they had barrel chests and very thin appendages, arms and legs.
0: Let's go to final. Go ahead, Cheryl.
1: Oh, I'm sorry. That you felt the communication process was telepathy, and that you eventually developed some sort of an ability to be telepathic as well.
2: I did, and this was a result of experiments that I had participated in, and I wrote about this in Forbidden Knowledge. So it was very, very interesting process. And although I'm scientifically based, I felt that it was extraordinarily important to explore all of the phenomena around this phenomenon. And so I decided that I would attempt to communicate with these entities as well. And I did this through meditation. And eventually, I agreed to take part in experiments as long as we could acquire scientific evidence with a man named Kevin Briggs, who had a long history with these non-humans, had since going back to his childhood, and who had developed the ability to communicate directly with them through what appeared to be channeling. And his body became very, very hot during this process. In fact, in our measurements of the temperature of the room around Kevin, there was a 10-degree increase.
0: Wow.
2: Not in his body temperature, but
0: in the room,
2: the air around his body.
0: Final calls. Let's go to Aaron in Fountain Valley, California. Aaron, go for it.
3: Hey, guys. I'm just so glad to be with Cheryl Jones and George Norrie. And also, I would love to ask the question of the star map being the legal evidence before the fact. I mean, how could, you know, how could they predict something in the future? Isn't that submittable by legal evidence? And I would take your answer off the air.
0: What can you tell us about the star map, Kathleen?
2: Well, I think that it probably is, because there are stars on that map that first we didn't have the technology to measure their distance data and their characteristics when Betty drew that map. Betty had no education in astronomy when she drew that map. And also, there were two stars on that map that we were not even aware of until recently. So that could probably be used as legal evidence. The only thing we don't have is we do not yet have the technological ability to determine if there are planets around those stars. Now, they're binary stars, and astronomers used to think that they could not have planets in a stable orbit. That was the huge criticism about this. But now we know that they actually can. And Zeta 2 Reticuli is the one star that could host planets. Now, several years ago, scientists believed that they noticed a large star just because of the variation when they looked at it through a telescope. But then they decided it wasn't that. But we do not have the ability to determine if there are smaller planets, and they could be in a stable orbit around Zeta Reticuli too. So I think that's very important.
0: Let's go to Joseph in Boston. Hey, Joe, go ahead.
4: Thank you, George, for taking my call. I want to thank Ruthie, Yvonne, and John, and all the other people and Coast listeners. I still have cancer and heart and lungs and trying to get help. I wanted to ask Cheryl two things. And Kathy, I mean, is your book in audio? And if it's not, get it in audio for the blind. And is there a way to meet these people on the planet? Because I've heard, when I used to watch the Sci-Fi Channel, a John Salter, who was in his truck, was also in the craft, and he got healed. And I'm sure these people's technology, they can help us, because you were kidnapped. Is there a way that, any places on this earth that these people are? I know you've had Mark Antonio on, and he can't say too much, which I should have, and they have underground bases. But where are these people, if you know, Kathleen, around? Where are these people living, shall we say? Maybe you can comment too, Cheryl. I'd like your comment.
2: Well, they are able to heal the experiencers that they work with. I'm aware of this because I've worked on four studies, three with academic scientists, on the commonalities that experiencers share with about 5,000 people to date. And what we have discovered is that many people have been healed, sometimes without requesting it and sometimes with. But I don't know about the general population. I know that this happens to individuals who have been taken to craft repeatedly throughout their lifetime. And in fact, as an investigator, I had one individual that I worked with who was healed from cancer, and I told him to ask telepathically for healing, and he did for a couple of weeks, and then he sent me a video of an orb. It was a beautiful blue orb that entered his room, and there was no evidence of cheating on that at all. It was real. It crossed the room. It dove into his body. He, at that point, fell asleep, excuse me, for about 11 hours. And when he woke up, the very large nodes, cancerous nodes on his neck that he was awaiting surgery for, were no longer visible. And when he went in for surgery, they removed four tiny necrotic nodes. No sign of cancer.
0: I love that. Let's go to Ed in Charlotte, North Carolina. Eddie, how you doing?
5: Yeah, I just want to thank you, Kathleen, for the tremendous job you've done on this. And Cheryl always does such great interviews. And George, for recognizing the significance of this that has made Coast to Coast world famous, with him being able to ascertain the importance of this thing. And it sounds like the job you've done, that it would benefit everyone to look at this in great detail and get a real, true version of what transpired in this situation, instead of a lot of the gobbledygook that we're getting out of the government.
0: Well said. What do you think, Kathleen?
2: Well, I think that right now the government is attempting to inform the American people of this as softly as they possibly can, because they certainly are worried about the possibility of public hysteria. So I think that that is what is going on. I have always been an educator, so I educate the interested public, but I have never attempted to carry this information to the general public, because with my background in sociology, I'm concerned. But certain members of the government and psychologists have stated that they think that the public is ready. And so they are having soft disclosure. They're monitoring the human response. So far, so good. And I hope that it continues that way. I don't know if they will ever get to ET contact in my lifetime. I don't think that people are ready to hear that, because there are so many horror stories that are being passed around. And certainly in movies over many, many years, the emphasis has been on horror rather than on engagement and friendly engagement, such as John Salter had in his encounter so many years ago. And I knew John, and he was a great man. He was a professor of sociology, Native American studies, and I had a great deal of respect for him, and talked to him many times directly about his encounter. He and his family used to visit my Aunt Betty, and I would go to visit with them.
0: Did you notice a personality change with Betty, Kathleen, after this happened?
2: I only know that both Betty and Barney threw themselves into civil rights, human rights, became very active in that, very active politically in the state of New Hampshire. In fact, 4 years after this happened, Barney was appointed to the U.S. Commission on Civil Rights as a representative from the state of New Hampshire. Mm-hmm. He had been the chairperson who set up the Rockingham County Community Action Program in Rockingham County. He developed a program, a literacy program in the state of New Hampshire, so that people would have the opportunity to vote when we had literacy tests as a prerequisite to being allowed to vote. So, and Betty worked right beside him in all of this, but in those times it was the man who got the recognition. So all of those awards and honors went to Barney. And that's what Betty and Barney wanted is and cared most about. And so that Betty told me that might have been the change, is that they were simply more active in that field after this happened.
0: Well, you've done a great job. Thank you, Kathleen. And Cheryl, we'll talk to you in another month. For Dan Galante, Tom Danheiser, Cheryl Jones, Sue Trikas, Lex Lonehood, Sean Latasur, Alec Fernandez, Tim Banal, George Knapp, and Richard Serrett, who's my guest tomorrow night. I'm George Norrie, somewhere out there on Coast to Coast AM. We'll see you on our next edition. Until then, be safe, everyone.

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6: From ABC News, I'm Sherry Preston. A new warning from the FBI and the EPA about the rising risk of hackers getting water and wastewater plants across the country. It follows cyber attacks on 30 water plants in Minnesota that U.S. officials think could be linked to Iran. Here's ABC's Andrea Fujii.
7: Water utilities in at least seven states have reported incidents. Officials say the hackers are targeting programmable controllers that are modified.

0: find passwords to lock out operators. The hack in Minnesota did not cause any water safety issues, but one town did have to provide residents with water from a storage tank after hackers shut down normal water flows.
1: President Trump's multinational board of peace says there is a deal in place for disarming Hamas. It's said to be part of a peace deal in Gaza. Trump says Israeli troops will withdraw from Gaza once the Palestinian group disarms. So far, there's no official word from Hamas or Israel about the agreement. President Trump is also now threatening to withdraw his nomination of Todd Blanche for U.S. Attorney General until after the midterm elections. This as a critical Senate vote on the Blanche nomination was canceled over a dispute. Two outgoing Republican senators are demanding a written guarantee that a section of Trump's settlement with the IRS over the leak of his tax returns will be tossed out. More details from ABC's Karen Waugh.
2: The controversial part of the settlement involves a $1.8 billion so-called anti-weaponization fund of taxpayer money to compensate people who claim they were unfairly targeted by government prosecutors. Those people could include rioters who stormed the Capitol on January 6th. Blanche recently said, after a widespread backlash, that the fund is not being established. But he never put that promise on paper. Senator Tillis suggests one of Trump's advisors wants to revive the fund.
1: South Korea's stock market jumping nearly 18% early today as AI-related stocks bounced back after losses earlier this week. You're listening to ABC News.
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1: An American is among 10 people caught in an avalanche in northern Pakistan. Officials say they have found 4 bodies and are searching for others. At least 18 migrants have died trying to reach a Spanish enclave next to Morocco. Spanish officials say that Morocco is guarding the border, but thousands of people remain there hoping to cross over. The Spanish Prime Minister and Spanish Interior Minister are scheduled to visit that enclave later today. The death toll continues to rise from the powerful earthquake in Japan earlier this week. 34 people now officially reported dead from the magnitude 7.1 quake. The number of missing, however, still unknown. Thousands staying in shelters. Tens of thousands of homes have no water. Fully autonomous vehicles with 4 inward-facing seats will be hitting the roads once the company gets state and local approval.
5: No driver, no problem for Chloe Hu, who took a ride in a Zoox in Las Vegas.
6: It's kind of scary at the first time, but when I just got used to it, it's really cool and chilling. I really love the music and how you can adjust temperature.
5: But there's little else she can control. Amazon Zoox vehicles have no steering wheel, no pedals. Jonathan Morrison of the National Highway Traffic Safety Administration says Zoox got an exemption from the rules, but
7: we have the ability to pull the exemption if we see unreasonably risky behavior on the road.
5: Dave Packer, ABC News.
1: Frozen blueberries linked to an E. coli outbreak. 12 cases reported in Georgia and Florida. I'm Sherry Preston, ABC News.
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9: The ACLU is taking the federal government to court over the treatment of a family that was detained for nearly a month while trying to cross the border in Blaine. The civil rights organization filed the federal claim yesterday on behalf of the family that argues it was held in deplorable conditions at a Blaine border facility. An annual report shows the pace of homelessness in Whatcom County is not slowing down. The latest health and community services data draws from the county

Campaign and Time Count, which is conducted every January. This year's report shows a slight increase in the number of homeless individuals, while the number of homeless children recorded a new high of over 1,400, twice as many as there were 5 years ago. And a pair of wildfires in northwest Washington have now rapidly grown over the past few days. National Park Service says the Border 2 fire has spread to about 2,500 acres, doubling in size from the last update on Monday. Further south, Luna Fire has remained at roughly 330 acres. It's burning about 10 miles north of New Halem. Your forecast for tonight, clear skies, a low 54. Tomorrow, mostly sunny with a high of 77. For KGMI News, I'm Deanna Haraluk.

0: From the heartland of America and the gateway to the West, good morning, good evening, wherever you may be, across the nation, around the world. I'm George Norrie, and this is Coast to Coast AM. Later tonight, investigative reporter Cheryl Jones, followed by open lines and calls with Cheryl and her guests. Here's what's happening. The Middle East teetering on the brink of an expanded war after Iran and the United States reignited their hostilities and inflamed conflicts on other fronts that threatened to draw in even more countries. For the first time since the war began in February, the authorities in Egypt said that an unidentified drone had caused an explosion at a Mediterranean port there. Earlier, Saudi Arabia also acknowledged direct involvement in the war for the first time after conducting joint strikes with U.S. forces on Iranian-backed militias in Iraq on Wednesday. Meanwhile, Chinese Foreign Ministry disputed a report from Reuters that Beijing is preparing to help Iran replenish its defenses in the war against us, with a spokesperson claiming that China wants to bring an end to the conflict. With more on today's activities, Tom Danheiser. Hi, Tom.
1: Hey, George. Well, it seems to be untrue. China and Pakistan immediately denied the report. The foreign ministry in Beijing called it completely groundless. Military public relations in Islamabad shrugged it off as absolutely concocted and false. The United States military has unleashed a heavy wave of retaliatory airstrikes against Iran following an attempted ballistic missile attack by Tehran on U.S. forces in Jordan. The escalating five-month-old war is expanding rapidly, threatening to pull in multiple neighboring countries, including Egypt, which was struck for the first time this week. Egypt reported that a drone strike Wednesday caused a fire on two ships in the port of Damietta. No party has claimed responsibility. The Saudi Defense Ministry said today that 14 countries have backed the kingdom's proposal to establish a maritime defense alliance to protect international shipping routes and global trade. And oil prices decreased as global benchmarks settled lower, with West Texas Intermediate at $83.59 a barrel and Brent crude coming in at $89.03 a barrel. George?
0: Thank you, Tom. Meanwhile, mortgage rates rose this week to the highest level in a year, according to mortgage buyer Freddie Mac. Freddie Mac's latest primary mortgage market survey released on Thursday showed the average rate on the benchmark 30-year fixed mortgage climbed to 6.66% from last week's reading of 6.58%. The average rate on a 30-year loan was 6.72% a year ago. Investment guru John Truman Wolf with us here, author of The 90 Strongest Banks in America. John, are these rates going to keep going up? What do you think?
2: George, they will while this war is going on. What the war means is spending trillions of dollars. That kind of money into the economy drives up interest rates, which drive up mortgage rates. So until this war wraps up, rates are going to continue to inch up. It's not good news for the real estate industry, but it's a fact.
0: Will prices go down, John, as the interest rates go up?
2: No, they don't necessarily go down. Are you talking about prices generally?
0: Of the house, yeah.
2: No, I don't think that's the case at all. I think, just to kind of repeat, I mean, this war is pouring trillions of borrowed dollars into the economy, and that drives inflation and that drives interest

0: rates, and it drives the price of homes. Sure, they're up, not down.
1: All right, thank you, John. Older adults who take five or more prescription medications a day face a significantly higher risk of death compared to those taking fewer drugs. The research highlights the growing concern over polypharmacy, the medical term for taking five or more daily prescriptions, and its long-term effects on aging populations. More than 12,000 pounds of imported smoked bacon have been recalled, according to the USDA. The not-ready-to-eat bacon, which is sold in three states, Idaho, Oregon, and Washington, produced by Maple Leaf Foods. Our food safety coach, Jeff Nelkin, with us here. Now it's bacon, Jeff. Nothing sacred.
2: Well, you know, this was coming out of Canada, and it was supposed to be reinspected by the American system, and somehow it didn't get through the American system. So that's why they put it into a class one, which means that it could be potentially hazardous and could result in death. So they took a serious approach to this. If you feel that you have bacon and you want to make sure you're not using that product, you'll see a code on the side that says EST1, and Maple Leaf can be reached if you want to call them. Adam Emery is the VP of Communications, and you can reach him at 416-518-5131 if you have any specific questions for them.
1: All right. Thank you, Jeff. Appreciate it. Up next, we're going to talk about demons right here on Coast to Coast AM.
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0: And welcome back to Coast to Coast. George Norrie with you. We've got a great program for you tonight. Beatty Carmichael with us, author of The Prayer of Freedom, and a longtime entrepreneur who has spent years studying the spiritual laws found in ancient biblical texts and how they relate to persistent emotional, rational, and physical struggles, including the role of demonic influence in recurring destructive patterns. Through his work with more than 1,000 people, he has developed a practical framework for identifying those patterns and understanding the spiritual forces that may be driving them. Beatty, welcome to the program. Good to have you with us.
1: Thank you, George. Great to be here.
0: How did this all start for you?
1: Well, God started putting on my heart to go pray for people for healing. I had no idea what that was all about. I started to do it. People started to get healed. Then he started to take me into casting demons out. And one step led to another, and here I am. It's just kind of a weird story. I can go deeper, but that's kind of the thumbnail sketch of it.
0: Tell us the weird part. I'd love to hear it.
1: Well, you know, the weird part... The weird part, I grew up as a cessationist. My church said, none of that stuff happens. God doesn't want people healed. And then God prompted me one day to just go out. I prayed for 18 people. I looked for people that were in pain. Six of them were instantly healed, RSD, which is a neuropathy, chronic pain, all kinds of things like that. Within a year, 90% of the people that I was praying for were being healed. Now, I'm seeing blind eyes open, deaf ears open, all kinds of sciatica and joint pain and back pain and surgery wounds, macular degeneration, glaucoma, all those type of things reversed. During that time, God started to create a real interest in my heart to get involved with deliverance. I didn't understand it, but this is kind of funny. I would stay up at night. You know, you go to bed. Most people kind of wind down watching something easy or reading a magazine.
0: Or listening to the show, right?
1: Listening to the show, exactly. And I stayed up in bed 30 minutes to wind down watching deliverance sessions on YouTube. You know, the demons going, aah! Like that. And the pastor going, get out in Jesus' name. And my wife hated it. I loved it and put me to sleep. And then my first deliverance, this lady called me up, someone that I'd prayed for over at Walmart earlier, and she said, can you come over and help me? I have demons. And I said, yeah, I can do that. So we went over there, and this was a full-on manifestation, you know, where the demon actually takes over the person's body, starts to, the eyes change, the voice changes, the person goes into a trance, and it's just me and the demons. And it was kind of an interesting experience. You know, throw me in on the deep end on the first time. So that's how I got here. And the rest is history.
0: How did your spirituality develop? Did your parents help you out there?
1: You know, I grew up going to church. I started to recognize that Jesus was real in high school. I gave my life to him, kind of committed my life that direction. But it really wasn't until college was the next phase, getting out into the workforce. And I just kept pressing in. There's something about God, something about just about faith and seeing him work in my life. He started to do a lot of not miraculous things, but things that would prove his existence. Like, you know, I was an unemployed dad. We had a baby in diapers. My wife was a stay-at-home mom. She was pregnant with our second child. I had no income that year. And God started to just produce money for us to cover all of our bills. And it was just interesting. But he started to take me over the year, step by step, and understanding that his word in the Bible is true, that you can count on it. And then as he started to move me in this direction, working with healing, working with demons and things of that sort, most of the source material of what I do is straight from the Bible, just applying it. And so that's kind of how it happened. You know, it started, I guess, with mom and dad taking me to church all the time, but it became real progressively since high school.
0: Beatty, tell us, in your opinion, what a demon might be.
1: So, real interesting. In the Living Bible, Paul tells us, it's in Ephesians 6:12, it says that we do not battle against people of flesh and blood, but persons without bodies. So if you think about a human, we're technically, you know, essentially we're a soul and a body, okay? We have a spirit, but just looking at the soul and body. The soul is who we are. The body is this physical thing that we operate in the earth. When we die, our soul still lives. So, you know, your grandmother is still alive in her soul. A demon is almost like the soul. It's not a person. It's not like a deceased person, but it's a spiritual entity. It's got a mind, will, emotions. It thinks, it remembers. It just doesn't have a human body. And then they like to inhabit humans.

and live out their urges. If you go a little bit deeper, you can basically define a demon as a person of pure sin. There's no good in it.

0: No. But if you have, and we can get into this, but if you have abundant, if you have open doors, yes, because they're the ones that, like, I teach at a women's addiction recovery center. It's the largest one in America. It's at five, we house 500 women. So they're dealing with addictions, mental illnesses, chronic pains, and almost all of that is demonic. They've opened doors. Those things have come in and destroyed their lives. I guide them how to close those doors. And in 30 days, most of those women are completely free of all of that. So you don't have to fear them, but you have to be, you know, they say, what you don't know won't hurt you. Well, when you're talking about spiritual warfare and demons, what you don't know will absolutely destroy you.
1: There's an old book called about Dr. Faustus, where he sold his soul to the devil. And then when the time came to give it up, he didn't want to do that. Do some people do that?
0: They do. The interesting thing is Satan will lie. So while he makes a deal with you, the question is, does he have the authority to carry out that deal? As long as you believe it, he's got the authority. But once there are a lot of people who've done that, and then they've become Christians, they've turned to Christ, and have gone through a deliverance type of process, and they've gotten free of all that. So it's not permanent, but if you don't try to get free of it, then you're pretty much stuck.
1: Lady, what creates the demon in the first place?
0: You know, no one really knows, but one of the top Catholic exorcists describes demons as part of the fallen angels. And I would probably account his comment pretty accurate, because he interrogates them, he asks questions, and so I would say they're probably the fallen angels. So, you know, this goes back when Lucifer was, before Satan, he was Lucifer. He had a lot of authority in God's kingdom, and then he revolted. He wanted to be like God. And according to the Bible, about a third of the angels followed him, and they've lost their status as angels and became demons. That's what I think is going on.
1: Are demons free to do whatever they want, or are they somewhat controllable?
0: They are not free. They're probably one of the most highly restricted and governed entities you have in the spiritual realm. But they appear to be free to do what they want against us, because we don't understand the rules that they play by. But they are highly restricted by God. In fact, if you look at just kind of what the Bible describes, Jesus says that all authority in heaven and earth has been given to him, and Satan's and the demons are subservient to that authority. So they're highly restricted. I remember one guy was sharing a story. He was interrogating this demon, and it was kind of a funny thing for him, because most of the demons that he deals with, they're possessing the person's motor controls and controlling them. But this particular one was just creating pain in this person's lower back. And he was interrogating the demon, said, "Why are you there?" And the demon, kind of in a very frustrated response, said, "I don't know. Christ told me to be right here. I hate it, but I have to do this one thing." So they're very regulated. They are regulated by the laws and by the authority of God, but they create chaos freely in our lives when we give them permission to do it. The key is, a lot of times we don't understand that we're giving them permission, and then we do something and chaos ensues. And we just go, "Oh my gosh, I just had bad luck." But it's actually that demon that we gave permission to.
1: Are they ambassadors of the devil?
0: Pretty much, yeah. So it's all underneath Satan's control. You know, so if you call the devil Satan,
1: Yeah.
0: Satan is kind of like the hierarchy of it, and they all are underneath his authority.
1: What is their goal? What's their mission, Beatty?
0: To steal, kill, and destroy. They hate God. They hate God's creation. Anything they can do to destroy that creation. And the number one item of that creation is humans. So most of their activity is simply to destroy mankind. They love to go after the Jewish nation. They love to go after Christians, because those seem to be kind of what you see in the Bible, kind of like God's favored places, where he really puts his emphasis. But they destroy anyone that they can. Their whole goal is to get involved and destroy. And the way I've heard it, as some of them have, either they've been interrogated, or I've watched the delivery.

0: Deliverance as they're being interrogated is they are assigned people to actually torment, and they've got to do that. And if you kick them out, then it's really bad for them, because Satan, there's a whole hierarchy of Satan and the other rulers coming down. So the demons that bother us, they're kind of the runts. You know, if you're looking at a military establishment, they're the privates.
1: Yeah.
0: You know, they just get the dirty jobs. But yeah.
2: What is their mission in terms of with individuals who are evil, serial killers, thugs, yeah, bad people? What do they think of them?
0: They're the ones driving that. So this is the, you know, when you see someone that is doing extreme violence, it's not them as much as it's the demon within them that's driving it. When you see, and same thing with addiction, when you see someone that can't stop addiction, it just controls them, it's not them. There's a spirit, a demonic spirit that's in them that's driving it and creating all of that. And this is why, I don't know if you remember the news story, it's about a year ago, I think, maybe 6 months, some homeless person doused a person on the subway and lit her
2: yeah,
0: on fire.
2: Yeah, horrible died, right? Story. Horrible.
0: Yeah,
2: story.
0: Horrible. So I remember reading the account of that, and as they were interrogating this guy, he doesn't remember any of it. And so what, you know, what happens is when a demon takes over someone's, possesses them, not possesses their bodily control, most of the time that person goes into a trance. So now is the demon living through that person's body doing these evil deeds, and then the demon goes down, the person comes back up and doesn't have a clue of what just happened. You'll see this with mass murders. You'll see this with people who kill their family. A lot of times they don't have any recall. They said, you know, I don't know what happened. And yet he's got the, you know, the guy's got this bloody knife in his hand, and he doesn't know what happened, because whatever occurred was a demon driving it through him. He was in a trance, and he was disengaged from his being. And then when it was all over, he reengaged and all the damage is done.
2: Do they get rewarded by Satan? Think about that when we come back in a moment. Our special guest, Beatty Carmichael. His book is called The Prayer of Freedom. We're talking about demons. We'll take calls with him next hour on Coast to Coast AM.
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0: This election, the 42nd District needs leaders who will fight for real safety, lower taxes, and an economy families can afford. 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Safer streets, lower taxes, a district that works for you. Vote Pike, Flowers, and Kreit in the 42nd. Ballots are due. Don't wait. Vote today. Paid for by the 42nd Legislative District Committee, Republican.
1: ABC News, I'm Sherry Preston. Warnings going out to water systems nationwide from federal officials about the possibility of cyber attacks may be linked to Iran. Earlier this week, Minnesota revealed dozens of systems in the state had been targeted. However, former DHS official John Cohen says,
2: we haven't seen any other reporting that other states have been affected, but that's something that federal, state, local authorities are looking at very carefully.
1: No deal yet, but Acting Attorney General Todd Blanche did meet with Senators John Cornyn and Tom Tillis on Thursday. Both Republicans holdouts on voting to confirm Blanche to be the next attorney general, saying they want a written guarantee.

0: guarantee that part of President Trump's $1.8 billion IRS settlement will be dissolved. The Asian Football Confederation joining Europe's governing body and North America's as well in opposing FIFA head Gianni Infantino's plan to let private equity buy stakes in the World Cup. Asia also calling for FIFA to take an urgent review of its decision making. This is ABC News.
1: What's up?
2: Well, it's what's down that's got my attention.
1: Oh?
2: Yeah, look at that long snake.
1: Snake? Oh, traffic. Those are cars.
2: I know they're cars. I'm being metaphorical.
1: You're weird.
2: You aren't weird. What's the deal with the HOV?
1: What do you mean?
2: Well, what's that even stand for?
1: Huckleberry, Oleander, Violet.
2: Pretty sure you're wrong about that. Anyway, why isn't everybody in the HOV? It's moving and everyone else has stopped.
1: You have to qualify for it.
2: Qualify? 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You can sleep, look out the window, be productive, and it's in the HOV. Hey, maybe it stands for heading on vacation.
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0: And welcome back, George Norrie, along with Beatty Carmichael, as we're talking about demonic forces that are out there. Beatty, we're talking about the possibility of what happens with a demon when they are confronted by a serial killer, a murderer, a thug. Do they like that?
1: They love it. Yeah. They live to destroy. So if you look at the process, the more they can get into and the more they can take control over someone and drive them, then they are doing what they love to do best, which is just to create pain, destruction, violence, and death. So, yeah.
0: Amazing work. Now, your book is called The Prayer of Freedom. Tell us about that.
1: So The Prayer of Freedom is actually how to get rid of them. and they don't always
0: manifest. A how-to guide, right?
1: Right. Well, it's technically, it's self-deliverance and self-inner healing. Deliverance is the demon part. Inner healing is similar type of things, but they're non-demonic, but they're different spiritual entities. So it's helping about 90% of the people that go through it get free of anxiety, depression, bipolar disorder, arthritis, migraines, addictions, family issues, anger issues, you know, all the things that we live with that we just kind of accumulate over time, and we go, life really sucks. And it kind of gets rid of all of that. So that's the whole, and the way the demons play into that is they're just part of it. The way the demon works, this is really interesting, George. When the demon first comes in, like if you take violence, you know, the mass murderer, okay? Mm-hmm. Probably the way it comes in is we get upset. The Bible says, you know, if you get angry, do not let the sun go down on your anger. What happens is if we get angry, we just blow up in anger a little bit, and we don't just let it go. It allows a demon spirit to wiggle their way in, kind of metaphorically, and start to create a little bit of anger in our life that just won't turn off. And then we give into, you know, we blow up somewhere else, and it gets a wider grip. And the more we keep doing it, the stronger it gets in our life, to where we're just now, it goes from a little bit of irritation to an anger issue to rage, and rage then turns into violence. Violence turns into murder, okay? All that starts from just a little crack in the dam. And if we don't handle it quickly, it'll just continue to grow and grow until at some point, you know, it can get out of hand. So that's what the Prayer of Freedom is it's just helping people finally get free of these things in their lives before it gets too far down the road.
0: Did you ever think of becoming a pastor?
1: You know, I thought of it, but I don't like to care for people. I'm being kind of funny, but I don't have a compassionate heart. I mean, for me, it's like, well, I told you not to do that, so that's your fault. You know, you're going to be stupid. You got to be tough, right? I have a compassionate heart at times, but to pastor people, not really. I'm more of a Bible teacher. That's my passion, and it's out of the Bible teaching that all of the Prayer of Freedom came about, and so that's kind of where the Lord has called me, is to teach His people how to get free of these issues in their lives and a lot more.
0: Does God send warriors to fight off these demons, or do they leave it up to us?
1: I think there's a little bit of grace on both sides. So at times, take addiction, okay? Addiction is a demon spirit, and it's a powerful demon spirit by the time it comes in, but takes over. So a lot of times, God, by His grace, we can pray, Lord, please free me of this addiction. And He can supernaturally pull it out, right? And just get rid of it.
0: Sure.
1: And that's sort of like He sends an angel or someone to fight that battle quickly for us. But other times, what I find most often with God is He sends people your way that can either help you with it or guide you into it. And I'm finding that much of what we see in the world, just like, you know, what's going on in Iran and Middle East right now, if you were to take a step back, you would see demons and angels kind of, you know, it's sort of like we're the chessboard, and they're moving the pieces and influencing all this stuff. And you can see it macro with geopolitics, and you can see it micro with just individual stuff. So on the individual, I think God allows most people to he'll bring resources their way, like the prayer of freedom. A lot of times people say, you know, Lord, please free me from this. I'm tired of this. And then he'll bring me or someone else across that person's path and give them an opportunity to resonate with it and say, well, let me check that out. So sometimes he'll do it miraculously, but a lot of times it just looks like normal cause and effect with one person communicating something somewhere else.
0: Did the demons ever win the battle?
1: I think so, yes. They don't win the battle against people who understand how they work, but they win the battle with most people because most people just don't understand. You'll see a lot of people's lives just totally destroyed, and there's no redemption in their life in terms of quality of life. They just keep cycling down, down, down, and then they die. So they win a lot of those battles.
0: When they win these battles, what do they do with the human?
1: So their goal is to ultimately kill it. Like I remember that lady I was talking about, my first deliverance. At that time, I was interrogating the demons. And one of these demons, I was asking it, what's your role? He said, my role is suicide. And I said, well, do you how many demons? And this is how they work. So once they come into someone, it's just a little thought, like a little thought of suicide. And then they create environments where that person wants, they'll verbalize, I wish I were dead. They start to think more about, you know, this little thing, something happens. Oh, I hate this so much. I just wish I was dead. I could just kill myself. So every time that happens, it strengthens that demon because another little demon will come in and they build a kingdom inside someone. And I was asking this guy, and this is the answer to your question. And I said, how many demons do you have in your kingdom there in this woman? And the demon said, and keep in mind, the demon is now taking over this woman's body and speaking to me. He said, I have 80 to make sure she kills herself.
0: 80? So, my gosh. 80
1: demons of suicide. And so, and I think they succeeded. I tried to follow up with her not too long after that. And it was like, you know, 6 months or so. And she was living in a demonically infested house. She could see in the spirit, and everything was dark and cloudy. She couldn't even see the floor where she's walking. Now, I don't see in the spirit, so everything was clear to me. She was saying that even on the walls, it's just, you know, there's a cloud all over the walls, over the windows, over this. If you think about smoke, it was just smoky everywhere in the room. So I just said, in Jesus' name, get out of here. And she said, oh, it's all clear. I can see the floor now. I can see the walls. You know, so they, but the whole house was infested with it, and they finally took over her.
0: Can a demon attach itself to a righteous person?
1: Yeah, to a degree. So let me tell you what happens with demons, because this will better answer your question. So a righteous person is someone who tries to live a godly life, tries to live properly and righteously before God. And they can be righteous in all these areas, but they have one area that they open the door with sin. So the way a demon comes in is unrepented sin. You'll find in Revelation 12:10, it says that Satan is the accuser of God's people, and he accuses us before God, and that accusation is for sin. So if you have this righteous person in one, in all these areas of their life, but they're living a second life over here, either they're having an affair, they are getting involved with things that they shouldn't be doing, they do something with the occult, and it doesn't have to be that level of stuff, but things like that, then they can open a doorway for a demonic spirit to come in and start to eat away. And even though they're righteous from man's side, they have open doors in their life that's allowing these things to come in. And then that demon can destroy them. You see that a lot. You'll see it actually a lot if you look at a lot of pastors that have, quote unquote, fallen. You know, they've had affairs and cheating on their wife, and they're pastoring the church. That's a perfect example where they look like they have a godly life on the outside. And in a lot of areas of their life, they're godly, but they have this one area over here that they've given into sin, and they continue to give into it. And the more they do that, the more that demon spirit takes over and can destroy their life.
0: What are some of the techniques, Beatty, that could ward off demons?
1: So you've heard an apple a day keeps a doctor away.
0: You got that.
1: Repentance
0: right.
1: A day keeps the demons away, because their only power is unrepented sin. That's it. And it doesn't have to be a big sin. You know, for listeners, sin isn't necessarily something that, oh my gosh, I'm so ashamed of. Sin is anything that's simply missing the mark of God's standard. It's violating that conscience. So if any time, you know, you just ask God, hey, God, what do I need to confess is wrong? You start cleaning out, because when you confess your sin, and to say, I repent of that, then it removes it from your, it removes it as a legal right. And demons can only attach, their only power is when they accuse us. Let me share a story. This is real interesting. So my son, when he was 5 years old, he came to Christ. And in the general Protestant belief, when you believe in Jesus, all your sins, past, present, future, are forgiven. I'm not sure that's really quite so accurate, but that's what I believed at the time. And then about 15 years later, my son is now about 20 years old. God said, I want to show you something. His name is Beatty Jr. He said, I want to show you something. So he takes my son into the heavenly courtroom. And there's actually a courtroom up there. You know, as you said, God is a judge. He has court. You have a courtroom. And as my son was describing it, he said, up on the right, on the dais, was God the Father sitting there as judge. And on his left was a demon spirit accusing him of sin. Now, at that time, this was really baffling to me, because I said, well, hold on, Beatty Jr., my son. Mm-hmm. I said, hold on, Beatty, I thought all your sins were already forgiven. And I've also been told that demons always lie. So were those really real sins? Because I couldn't connect the dots on that. And he said, yes, Dad, every one of those sins were 100% real. He said, demons only lie to you and me. They don't lie to God. So let me give you the picture of what was just happening, George. That demon was the prosecuting attorney in a legal setting, accusing my son of sin, unrepented sin. And that unrepented sin would give him a legal right to attack my son. The way they attack is anything that still kill and destroy. And then the Lord told my son, plead the blood of Jesus over those sins. So he said, I looked up at Father God and I said, I claim the blood of Jesus over those sins. And instantly the demon disappeared. When you plead the blood of Jesus, which is the same as repenting of your sin. Functionally, it's the same thing. It removes the sin from your record, is what the Bible says, and it disarms the rulers and authorities. That's what it says, that when those sins are forgiven, they're canceled off of the debt is canceled with its legal demand, and that cancellation of the legal demand will disarm the rulers and authorities from being able to attack you. So the way that you keep them away from you is you just be sensitive in what God puts in your conscience. Hey, you shouldn't have done that. Go on and repent of that real quickly. And the things that you've done in the past, go and start repenting of those as well, because that's their only authority over us.
0: Did this courtroom come to him in a dream, or how did it come to him?
1: I think, so people would call it a vision or a dream. Technically, here's what's interesting, George. Our mind is actually in the spirit realm. So when God visits with someone, like in the person, he'll say that he came to Ananias in a dream. He said, Ananias, he goes, yes, Lord. He said, I want you to go talk to Saul. Okay. So when we call it a dream or a vision, it's only that our human body, our physical body, is still in the earth. But our soul, our actual being, is now somewhere in the heavenly realm, or at least the spiritual realm, and actually engaging in real time. We'll call it a vision or we'll call it a dream, but it's a technical thing where you're actually there. In fact, something real, another thing that's real interesting, as we're talking about legal rights, you know, for a lot of times people will have a demonic visitation. And I want to explain what's happening this because I want to show you how the legal right appears and how it disappears, okay?
0: Sure.
1: When my son started to have a radical change in pursuing the Lord, this was his senior year in high school. For 6 months, he started having 2 and 3 times a week demonic visitations in his room. They would show up. It was a physical confrontation. They would choke him. They would push down on him, move the bed one time. And I think one time they either lifted him up or threw him off the bed. But as they would choke him, he couldn't even breathe. And he was scared to death. And he would try to get the words Jesus out. And finally, he could get Jesus, Jesus. And eventually, they would leave. And when they would leave, then he would plead to God, God, please stop this. And God said no. Every single time, God, would you please stop this? God said no. And I was asking my son, when did it stop? He said, after about 6 months, I changed my question. Rather than asking God to stop it, I said, what do I do to stop it? Just like what you were asking earlier. And God said, just ignore them. Okay, so my son is like me. He takes God's word black and white. So that night, about 2 or 3 in the morning, he wakes up and at the foot of his bed is the shadowy figure. Mm-hmm. And over on the right, in the doorway is open in his bedroom, and this hoodie girl comes through, you know, the hoodie girl without any face, just kind of floating across the floor, you see in the horror movies. And he looked over at both of them and said, are you serious? Is that all you can do? That is so corny. And he rolled over and went back to sleep, and they've never visited since. And so what was happening is, the Bible says that perfect love cast out fear. So when they visited initially and he became afraid, that gave them the legal right to keep returning. It was his fear that gave them the permission.
0: Well, when he knew, stopped fearing. But he knew better, and that was good. We're going to come back in a moment, Beatty, and take calls with you on Coast to Coast AM.
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4: From ABC News, I'm Sherry Preston. Federal investigators confirmed to ABC News they are looking into a series of cyber attacks on water systems across the country, including in Minnesota, possibly linked to Iran. Barre, Minnesota Mayor Nate George says his community was affected.
5: This attack really wasn't successful, but it certainly shows the intent is out there.
4: ABC's Andrea Fuji says the hackers seem to be targeting programmable controllers and modifying passwords to lock out operators.
6: The FBI has not confirmed Iran's involvement, but officials suspect Iran because it appears the goal of the attacks was to disrupt services as opposed to obtaining ransom money. In 2023, hackers with ties to Iran hacked a water treatment plant near Pittsburgh, saying they targeted the plant for using equipment made in Israel.
4: President Trump this morning says a deal has been reached with Hamas to disarm Gaza and for Israel to withdraw troops from the territory. There is no official word, however, from either Hamas or Israel. The Todd Blanche Attorney General confirmation still in question as two GOP senators hold out. ABC's Jay O'Brien at the Capitol says their concern is over that $1.8 billion so-called anti-weaponization fund that would shield President Trump and his family from tax audits.
7: Blanche, who was Trump's personal lawyer and is now the acting attorney general, insists the fund is dead.
8: There is no weaponization fund. The weaponization fund is dead. It's not moving forward.
7: But the Justice Department hasn't said that in writing, Senator John Cornyn blaming the White House.
9: I think he's being prevented from agreeing to put that in writing, which is simply all we're asking for.
7: Senator Tom Tillis saying one of Trump's advisors wants to revive the fund.
4: The FIFA advisor to the White House Task Force for World Cup, Carlos Cordero, has resigned in protest over that plan to sell the World Cup to private equity. Soccer's governing bodies in Europe, North America, and Africa have all spoken out against it as well. 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
12: Health officials now warning of an E. coli outbreak linked to frozen blueberries. A total of 12 cases have been reported in two states, Georgia and Florida. At least four of those people were hospitalized. Consumers are being asked to throw away or return Greenwise organic blueberries and mixed berries sold at public stores across eight different states. The full list of that recall available on the FDA website. Yuri Benajad, ABC News, New York.
4: At least 19 migrants have died trying to reach an enclave of Spain on the frontier of Morocco. The Civil Guard Office calls it a serious humanitarian crisis, saying thousands of migrants, including unaccompanied children, have been sleeping in parks and sidewalks or roaming the streets aimlessly. It's not immediately clear what led to thousands trying to get to Spain that way from Morocco, and so far Moroccan authorities haven't commented. A 13-year-old girl enjoying the ocean while on vacation in Turks and Caicos.
13: So I was doing a handstand, and then midway I just felt a lot of pressure. And then I looked up and I saw my hand bleeding. And I was like, Mom, I don't know what to do. My hand's bleeding. Something bit me.
4: Claire McDonald had been bitten by a barracuda. A nearby nurse who was on the beach spotted the injury and applied a tourniquet. Somebody else called 911, and she was stitched up at the hospital. Claire says she hopes to become a marine biologist one day, so this was good training. Sherry Preston, ABC News.
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14: The ACLU is taking the federal government to court over the treatment of a family that was detained for nearly a month while trying to cross the border in Blaine. The civil rights organization filed the federal claim yesterday on behalf of the family that argues it was held in deplorable conditions at a Blaine border facility. An annual report shows the pace of homelessness in Whatcom County is not slowing down. The latest health and community services data draws from the county's point-in-time count, which is conducted every January. This year's report shows a slight increase in the number of homeless individuals, while the number of homeless children recorded a new high of over 1,400, twice as many as there were 5 years ago. And a pair of wildfires in northwest Washington have now rapidly grown over the past few days. National Park Service says the Border 2 fire has spread to about 2,500 acres, doubling in size from the last update on Monday. Further south, Luna Fire has remained at roughly 330 acres. It's burning about 10 miles north of New Halem. Your forecast for tonight, clear skies, a low 54. Tomorrow, mostly sunny with a high of 77. For KGMI News, I'm Deanna Haraluk.
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16: Laying down arms. Good morning, I'm Gordon Deal, along with Nicole Murray, on this Friday, July 31st. Glad you could be with us. Here's what's up this hour.
6: The terrorist group Hamas has agreed to a White House plan to disarm in Gaza.
16: About three dozen water systems in Minnesota have been hit by cyber attacks.
6: Another snag for Attorney General nominee Todd Blanche. Hear President Trump's new strategy.
16: And why Gen Z prefers to stay home on weekends.
17: It's not going out to the bars, it's not crazy road trips. I mean, and that's certainly, maybe that happens, but it's the default is keeping it low key, low stakes. So that's kind of where we are right now. And it really, a lot of it comes back to money.
16: Andrew Keschner at MarketWatch on today's young adults who say going out is not worth the money. The door has opened for the rebuilding of Gaza. President Trump last evening said a deal has been reached for the terrorist group Hamas to disarm and Israel to withdraw its forces from the enclave. Here's this morning's Dom Savino.
18: Hamas and other Palestinian militant groups agreed to a plan that would see them disarm and lose power in the Gaza Strip as long as Israel withdraws from the area. That said, many hurdles, like verifying compliance, are still part of the winding down the war in the Palestinian territory. Another challenge, ensuring that a skeptical Israeli government doesn't get in the way of any progress. On Truth Social, President Trump said, as disarmament is completed, Israeli forces will withdraw and an international group will work with a new Palestinian police force to keep Gaza safe for residents and neighbors. Gordon?
16: Thank you, Dom. Trump announced what he said was an agreement on one of the most difficult parts of the Gaza ceasefire, while negotiations have stalled and military attacks have escalated in the U.S. and Israeli war on Iran, which is a key sponsor of Hamas. Officials in Minnesota say hackers have targeted roughly 36 municipal water systems in the state as part of a breach first detected last Sunday. The hackers targeted infrastructure used to remotely manage and monitor water towers maintained by local governments. John Israel, Minnesota's chief information security officer, said that there had been no indication any of the breaches contaminated or disrupted water delivery. Jonathan Rolstad is a cybersecurity expert at the University of Minnesota.
5: They put out an advisory saying that Iranian groups were interested in going after critical infrastructure, and they highlighted really this exact type of scenario.
16: Federal and state authorities are investigating whether Iran or hackers associated with that country were behind the attacks. The Associated Press says digital warfare has become ingrained in military conflict, and local water plants or healthcare facilities often lack the funds and know-how to install the latest software patches or take other security steps. That's made them a favorite target, both because of the relative ease of penetrating them. President Trump may withdraw Todd Blanche's nomination to be attorney general until two Republican senators who've expressed concerns about Blanche leave office in January. The Senate Judiciary Committee postponed a vote to advance Blanche's nomination over objections from John Cornyn of Texas and Tom Tillis of North Carolina. A single Republican no vote would mean the nomination fails to advance. The two are concerned with Trump's settlement with the IRS regarding the leak of his tax returns. Responding to a post by Trump, Tillis slammed the proposal as about as politically tone-deaf a posture as I've seen in this administration.
19: Hey, 158 days, they can try it again, roll the dice on what the Senate confirmation process looks like next year. It's all on him.
16: It's unclear whether Republicans will still control the Senate come January. If Democrats flip control, they could block Blanche's nomination. 10 minutes now after the hour. On This Morning, America's First News.
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16: Thanks for spending time with us. President Trump could be falling into some of the same messaging potholes as his predecessor, regularly telling voters to trust him on war and the economy ahead of November's elections as he places big bets and pushes unproven predictions. Analysis from John Bennett, White House reporter at CQ Roll Call. John, what have you noticed?
3: Yeah, I mean, every president and his team falls into, mistakes or miscues. Other folks might call it hubris. Some folks might even call it arrogance. It happens to every president. And you see this when you study the presidency or cover it like I do. Some things happen to every president and they get inside the presidential bubble. It's very small. We know that there's some new reporting out recently from Maggie Haberman and Jonathan Swan of the New York Times in their book about how small President Trump 2.0's bubble is. It's one of the smallest, maybe since Jimmy Carter. Of course, he brought the Georgia crew up. And didn't really trust anybody in Washington. So the same thing here we saw with President Biden. His inner circle was very small. Anita Dunn, the First Lady, Chiefs of Staff, National Security Advisor, Secretary Blinken, and that was about it. So what happens is presidents aren't getting a lot from the outside. They're being told by their staff, things are going pretty well. Trump famously does not believe poll numbers. Sometimes President Trump, to be fair, has been right about that. He has been elected president twice and a near miss in 2020. So Trump is falling into, it looks like what Biden did. Biden would tell us that the fundamentals of the economy were strong and that the COVID era inflation rate had cooled. It was slowing and it was coming down, and it was. President Trump is saying, I just remarkably, after everything he said about Biden and his term, President Trump doing the same thing, talking about lowest inflation in 6 years, inflation's way down for Biden.

0: But what they both miss and what they both dismiss, and their press secretaries and their top economic aides, their cabinet members, their allies on the Hill, and this, both parties, by the way, allies on the Hill, is that prices are still high. You go to Target, you go to Walmart, you go to the grocery store, and we're still paying, you know, basically the same thing that we've been paying for a couple years. So airline prices, gasoline, yeah. I could keep going.
1: Right.
0: I think you get the point here. So they just ignore that second part. And this is why there's CNN polling out, a CNN segment from Harry Enten, their data expert. It's on Twitter. Everybody could find it. He walks through the Democratic Party brand is so bad. Why? Because of and Trump's approval numbers are about as bad as the Democratic brand poll numbers. Why? Because people are just sick and damn tired of paying so much for everything. And that's what two straight presidents have been unable to solve, is bringing those prices down.
1: We're speaking with John Bennett, White House correspondent at CQ Roll Call. His piece is called Trump's Midterm Messaging Sounds a Lot Like Biden. How about the messaging with regards to Iran and kind of the on again, off again talks about a peace deal?
0: Yeah, this is every day, sometimes within the day, from President Trump, the commander-in-chief, the diplomat-in-chief. This can change pretty dramatically. Usually it's every other day or every 2 days. Sometimes it's the Iranian leaders, the new leadership in Tehran, they're dialing up my team. They want to make a deal. You know, I think we can get there fairly quickly. And then the next day on Truth Social, he's threatening to blow up parts of Iran's energy grid and take out ports and part of their energy infrastructure, which I think, to its credit, the Trump administration has tried to mostly leave alone, because they understand Iran at the end of this, whenever and however it might end, is going to need some kind of economy and energy, oil, natural gas. That's what's going to fuel a future Iran whenever we might get there. So and then, you know, he's threatening to take out that. And then the next day, we're back to the negotiating table. I talked to a senior White House official about this recently, and they just shrugged and said, that's just how this president negotiates. You know, he makes big threats. You know, we've seen strikes in Iran. We've also seen Iran striking targets in the Strait of Hormuz across the Middle East, targeting U.S. military bases and personnel. And that's the senior official and some of his allies in the Senate. I was on the Hill some late last week, and that's what they said. He's just negotiating in public with these big threats to try to get Iran to cool it. I would say the flaw in that strategy so far, and maybe the president's playing a long game here, Iran has certainly not cooled off one bit.
1: Thanks, John. John Bennett, White House reporter at CQ Roll Call. 19 minutes now after the hour on This Morning, America's First News. Here's Nicole Murray.
2: And now, the three big things you need to know. Number one.
3: President Trump said a deal has been reached for Hamas to disarm and Israel to withdraw its forces from Gaza. He added that the agreement is the start of an indefinite, multi-phase process to end Hamas's rule in Gaza and rebuild the enclave.
2: Number two.
3: The federal government has issued a warning about potential cyber threats after more than 30 water plants in Minnesota were hit with cyber attacks that multiple U.S. officials say may have been linked to Iran. Cybersecurity expert Jonathan Rolstad with the University of Minnesota.
4: We will probably see over the coming year or two more of these attacks. Things like AI technologies are enabling people who don't have as many hacking skills to increase their ability to perform different types of disruptive hacks.
3: Officials stress that the analysis is preliminary and they are waiting for more details regarding the hack.
2: Number three.
3: The father of a teenager who committed a deadly mass shooting in September of 2024 at a Georgia high school has been sentenced to 15 years in prison for his role in making firearms available to his son. Judge Nicholas Prim directly addressing 55-year-old Colin Gray.
5: But for you failing to get cult help, but for your failure to remove access to the guns, this doesn't happen. September 4th would have been a normal day.
3: His son, now 16-year-old Colt Gray, was sentenced to life in prison earlier this week. A 15-year-old Indiana boy has been sentenced to 100 years in prison after being convicted in a 2025 gang-related shooting that left one woman dead and two others injured. President Trump has rolled out a new initiative called Freedom Haulers, which is aimed at employing

0: U.S. military veterans as truck drivers, replacing tens of thousands of immigrant drivers.
1: Any veteran with a heavy vehicle experience from the military will now be eligible to skip redundant road

0: times cause stress?
1: I feel like we're less stressful than men. You guys say stupid stuff and we're just reacting to it.
0: Hmm.
1: Wow, I've never seen you speechless. This is fun. Okay, you want to keep going? You want to keep going?
0: I can't dispute all of that, I guess. 22 minutes now after the hour. On This Morning, America's First News.
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3: 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Vote Pike, Flowers, and Kreit in the 42nd. Ballots are due. Don't wait. Vote today. Paid for by the 42nd Legislative District Committee. Republican.
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0: Thanks for joining us. Big plans for the weekend? The answer is likely no for many members of Gen Z. Andrew Keschner, personal finance reporter at MarketWatch, looked at new data about the habits of Americans under age 30. Andy, what's trending?
1: Yeah, so this is a poll that, I mean, it basically kind of like asked this broad question of, what you up to this weekend? the answer for a lot of people under age 30 is maybe not a heck of a much. There's a lot of, roughly three quarters of Gen Z adults, age 18 to 29, agreed that

0: quote, staying in has become my default weekend plan. So, you know, it's not going out to the bars, it's not crazy road trips. I mean, and that certainly maybe that happens, but it's the default is keeping it low key, low stakes. So that's kind of where we are right now. And it really, a lot of it comes back to money.
1: Explain, if you would, maybe some of the economic constraints that these young adults face these days. I guess college loans are a big part of that.
0: College loans, we've got high rent costs, we've got, you know, $4 gas, we've got, you know, if they're trying to build, you know, save money for a house, we've got just so many things that are, you know, high interest rates, credit card debt, we have a lot that's just really pushing on them.
1: Yeah. We're speaking with Andy Keschner, personal finance reporter at MarketWatch. The story is called Gen Z Stays Home Almost Every Weekend Because Going Out Isn't Worth the Money. So if that's the case, maybe I'll paint this broad picture. Maybe they'll just have really high credit scores because they're not accumulating credit card debt. They're going to be wealthy, or but a part of all that, they're going to be boring.
0: I mean, I hope that's not the case. I mean, I hope they have great credit scores and a lot of money. I hope they're not boring. They say they're finding ways to, you know, go out with, you know, they want ways that are, you know, more low key with friends, you know, low pressure. So they're trying to find ways to, you know, it's not that they're complete shut-ins, just trying to find that way to have that fun without so much cash.
1: How does this group feel, say, about movies? Understanding that, you know, going to a bar can be pretty costly if you're, you know, a $12, $15 cocktail or whatever. And does this group embrace movies?
0: I mean, there's surveys that say yes. According to Fandango, for example, they are some of the most avid movie seekers out there. Pew Research also found that out. I mean, in a lot of ways, that makes sense. You know, the movies are geared toward this group, and action, adventure, and hopefully with a little bit, you know, more time on their hands to see a flick. And so that's the hope, but you know, movie tickets are going up too, so I don't know, maybe they might think twice.
1: I guess you may have touched on a little bit. I'm just curious if we know. Are they interested, is Gen Z here interested really in saving money, or is it they just don't have it, or are they kind of one and the same?
0: You know, I think it's a little bit of both, Frank. You know, I think, you know, I've actually had colleagues who've worked on stories just saying that they're changing ideas of what it counts to be successful and wealthy, and like less about buying the house and more about like having your options on your hands. And maybe they really want that because they don't have that, and maybe it's like, I do want that fat savings account because I don't have that now.
1: Thanks, Andy. Andrew Keschner, personal finance reporter at MarketWatch. 30 minutes now after the hour on This Morning, America's First News.

0: Meet Jill.
1: Hi.
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2: I'm Sherry Preston, senior FIFA advisor Carlos Cordeiro, who represented the soccer body in the White House task force for the World Cup, is resigned today in protest over FIFA's plan to sell a stake in the World Cup to private equity. Cordeiro is a former Goldman Sachs banker who's stepping down as an advisor to FIFA President Gianni Infantino and is urging other senior staff at FIFA to speak out.

0: out. President Trump announcing an agreement for Hamas to disarm and for Israel to withdraw troops from Gaza as a part of the U.S. brokered ceasefire signed last year. There's been no confirmation from Hamas or Israel. A migrant crisis in Spain, where thousands of Moroccans have breached the border in the enclave of Ceuta. Armed, Karim is one of the thousands who crossed the Strait of Gibraltar to get there.
1: There is a lot of job in Morocco. So there is job, there is people who work, there is a lot of things, but that's not enough for all the people.
0: A warning to municipalities, hackers could be trying to infiltrate drinking.
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0: The top national stories with the context to make sense of it all. This is America's First News, This Morning with Gordon Deal.
1: Thanks for spending time with us. Welcome into Friday, July 31. Gordon Deal with Nicole Murray. Some of our top stories and headlines. Hamas agrees to disarm in Gaza. Trump threatens to suspend Todd Blanche's attorney general nomination. Officials in Minnesota say about 36 municipal water systems were hit by cyber attacks. No threat to water supply or distribution. Economic growth slowed to 1.5% in the second quarter. Thousands of migrants pushed by sea into a Spanish territory. Anthropic says AI models hacked three companies during testing. And the metal detector expert who made quick work of a wedding band lost by a kayaker from Louisiana. That story in about 20 minutes. This portion of the program is brought to you by Incogni. They can't scam you or spam you if they can't find you. Rely on Incogni to remove your info from databases used by scammers. Incogni.com/Gordon for 60% off. Here's another damning stat about our workplaces. Nearly half of workers surveyed said they didn't trust HR or leadership to help if they were to report a toxic situation. Insight from career expert Julie Bauke, known as Julie on the Job. Julie, how do you read this?
2: One of the things I always do anytime I'm doing a webinar, I'm speaking to a group, I do this. Think about the worst job you ever had, and then I present kind of my career happiness formula, or all the four things that must be present for you to be happy in your job. And when I ask people now, when you think about the worst job you've ever had, which one of these four buckets is your biggest why? And it is leadership, 75% of the time or more. And so my sort of little anecdotal surveys really mic up with this, that people leave jobs, you hear it over and over again, people don't leave companies, they leave leaders. And because the leader is the representative of the company,

0: and assume that their leadership is sanctioned by the company. And because your leader has more direct impact on your job and your day and your week than anything else in your company, in a lot of ways, more impact on our happiness per week, even outside of work, because they have such a direct impact in how they treat you, how they engage, what it, just all that stuff. And so people are saying, you know what? 80%, 79% of people said bad leadership, and how they defined it was unethical, unaccountable, and unsupportive behavior.
1: Yeah.
0: Now, the second most cited issue was poor communication from leadership.
1: Right, yeah, so, see that.
0: Yeah, and they also said, you know what? I don't trust. This is the way it is. It's apparently fine that this goes on because everybody knows this is going on. Nobody does anything about it. And so I guess that's just the way we roll here. And then people look at that and say, but that's not okay with me. And so the behaviors as a senior leadership, the behaviors you allow from across the organization, from your high performing people to keeping around your low performing people, in other words, making exceptions for your high performing people, and then ignoring your low performing people, you are sending messages that your people look at that and say, yeah, you're not willing to deal as leaders. You're not willing to deal with the stuff that's right here in front of you that's been reported on 100 times. So I don't trust you to handle this other situation. And so people will either disengage, spend their time goofing around, start looking for another job, or all of the above. And so, yeah, it all goes back to leadership.
1: Boy, we're speaking with Julie Bauke, career strategist we know as Julie on the Job. Get into the ripple effects of having toxic leadership.
0: So first of all, you know, I think the word toxic is thrown around so much. And when you sort of look at, I would call it, so you might see a particular behavior as that's just Fred being Fred. And I might call it toxic. So I would say that it's anything that sets the tone, anything that disrupts the workplace culture you're trying to build, the things you do call out, the things you don't call out. I worked in a place one time where the senior VP, who had very, very good sales results, was an obvious sexual harasser. Like, everybody knew it. But senior leadership wouldn't do anything about it until his numbers started to go down. Then all of a sudden it's like, oh, well, you're not that valuable to us anymore. And the thing is, the people in the organization saw that. They knew why it was finally being addressed. And so the ripple effect is when you see, so people look to leaders for tone, for direction, for culture, for understanding missions and values. And they look at that and say, okay, this is apparently how this culture operates or how this company operates. This is acceptable and this isn't. Okay, they're looking to leadership for that. So if you allow what's really unacceptable behavior or behavior that's not respectable, let's just say, in your leaders, then your employees are going to start to mirror that. And they're going to start to do what you do. In other words, not do what you say, but do what you do. So then what that does is that continues to keep that culture intact because you end up hiring people, maybe other people who already operate in a particular way, or you hire them in, they look around and say, wow, okay, I see how we roll here. And then if you work for a bad manager, there is no chance that you don't take some of that home.
1: Thanks, Julie. Julie Bauke, career strategist we know as Julie on the Job. Hey, make sure to check out a podcast of today's program. 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Just do a search for This Morning with Gordon Deal. 19 minutes in front of the hour. Coming up next, the recently found library book that was due during the administration of Ulysses S. Grant.
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1: Hey, glad you're with us. Welcome into Friday. It's time now for the mic drop with this morning's Dom Savino.
12: Good morning. Times are tough for those looking for a job. We know that, Gordon. So no surprise, job seekers will go to great lengths to get hired. Even, it turns out, body-altering lengths. A San Francisco AI startup is in hot water after guaranteeing a job interview to anybody who showed up to a company party and got a tattoo, a permanent tattoo, of its logo. Seven people took them up on the offer. The startup is called Lemon Lime. Its founder made a whole LinkedIn post about the stunt. Shocker. He says he hosted a tattooing and interviewing party to, quote, meet exceptional people and find out which one of them is just as crazy as we are. He has since apologized after the internet absolutely teed off on him. One commenter said, quote, I didn't have this on my 2026 recruiting bingo card. Another person said, the job market cannot be this cooked. The startup is offering to pay for tattoo removals for those regretting the new ink. I just hope the tattooed job seekers got jobs.
1: Did they even get the interview?
12: Well, that was guaranteed.
1: The guarantee, yeah, right. Okay, yes. The interview was guaranteed. Yeah. Oh, my goodness. I mean, he needed the internet to discover that this was not a good idea. There wasn't a chief marketing officer in his ear saying, hey, dingbat, this is going to blow up in your face.
12: Mm-hmm.
1: What? I don't understand that. I'd assume a fairly intelligent individual. You're the founder of a startup.
12: Yeah.
1: And this is, well, you're the founder of this type of startup, not a marketing startup, I guess.
12: I also begs the question, how well is the startup going to do after this now?
1: Yeah.
12: If the leader is this bright.
1: Right. Right.
12: Yeah.
1: Wow.
12: Crazy.
1: That is.
12: Mm. And Gordon, we hear stories all the time about overdue library books finally being returned, but this one might be the longest. A book on Greek antiquities has been returned to an Australian library some 150 years late. Yes, 150 years late after a guy found it during home renovations. This is in the coastal town of Kiama. It's about an hour and a half south of Sydney. Ross Simmons says he discovered the old text inside a tea chest that was hidden behind a brick in a sealed fireplace. The book is called Antiquities of Athens and Other Monuments of Greece. It's so old, we don't even know for sure when it was last borrowed, though the book was published in 1872. Simmons believes his great-great-grandfather was the one who borrowed it. The library has very kindly agreed to waive the overdue fine, by the way. Its late fee policy, printed on the inside cover of the book, lists a charge of 3 British pence a week. When you adjust for inflation and currency, the fine would have been just shy of 20,000 American dollars. Yeah.
1: Agreed to waive the fine, but who was going to pay it?
12: That's true.
1: I mean, this guy, he didn't borrow the book 150 years ago.
12: Right,
1: you can't
12: right.
1: pin it on him. That's amazing, though,
12: yeah.
1: that it was somewhat preserved after all those years. Wow.
12: Some water damage, but
1: yeah.
12: back there.
1: We've heard of those, you know, those 30, 40-year overdue ones, but 150? Good story. Mm-hmm. Thank you, Dom. 13 minutes now in front of the hour.
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1: Thanks for being with us. For the fourth straight year, Utah has been ranked the number one state in the U.S. News and World Report's Best States rankings. Each was ranked in categories including education, economy, environment, crime. While Utah didn't take the first spot in any specific ranking, its overall high scores across the board helped retain its position. South Dakota was the runner-up, then Minnesota, North Dakota, and Nebraska. Utah's been in the top five economy category each year, as its economy is diversified in technology, financial services, tourism, aerospace, and energy. There's typically low unemployment and high job growth. Utah is also the youngest state in the nation and reaps the benefits of energetic workers. Last on the list, Louisiana, which came in 50th place in crime and corrections. Among the nation's largest states, Florida was the only one to crack the overall top 10. 8 minutes in front of the hour on This Morning. Once again, here's Nicole Murray.
2: And now, the three big things you need to know. Number one.
3: President Trump said Hamas and his International Board of Peace have agreed on the next steps in a peace deal that include Hamas's disarmament in the Gaza Strip as long as Israeli forces withdraw from the area. The timetable is not clear.
2: Number two.
3: President Trump is threatening to withdraw Todd Blanche's nomination to be Attorney General until two Republican senators who have expressed concerns leave office in January. Texas Senator John Cornyn and North Carolina Senator Tom Tillis said they will not approve Blanche's nomination unless the administration abolishes the $1.8 billion anti-weaponization fund. Cornyn speaking out.
4: Well, I like to think that, in matters of principle like this, my position would be the same, but obviously provides a measure of political freedom.
2: Number three.
3: At least 19 people have died after tens of thousands of migrants crossed from Morocco into a small Spanish territory. This person was among the immigrants.
5: We don't have a good medicine, and we don't have a good teachers, and it's a bad life in Morocco. That's why we get swimming to here.
3: Spain and Morocco say they have since reinforced the border, which appears to have halted additional crossings. Seattle Police Chief Sean Barnes has resigned amid criticism that the city was slow to release important information regarding a fatal shooting at a food festival last weekend. Mayor Katie Wilson says she is appointing Deputy Chief Andrew Sales as interim chief. European nations have agreed to boycott the World Cup and other FIFA competitions to protest the organization's plan to sell stakes in soccer's biggest tournament to private equity investors. Officials in North America, Central America, and parts of South America have also rejected the proposal. Health tracking company Oura Ring has released a list of the most stressful days for Americans based on collected data. Stress peaked on Christmas Eve, 4th of July, and New Year's Eve at number one, May 16th, which is when the Long Island Railroad strike began.
1: What?
3: Yeah.
1: Okay.
3: Yeah.
1: See, that's stressful.
3: Holidays are stressful.
1: Holidays?
3: Yes. Never said this, but family is stressful.
1: Whoa.
3: Yeah.
1: Okay, easy with that. Let's not open up that can of worms.
3: You're all right.
1: 6 minutes now in front of the hour. On This Morning, America's First News.
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5: Glad you're with us. When a guy from Louisiana lost his wedding ring at the bottom of a Canadian lake, he turned to the internet for advice, and the answer was simple. Call a guy named Nate McLagan. CBC News says McLagan, a weapons tech with the Royal Canadian Navy, has been metal detecting for about two decades. Says he's received a lot of requests about lost wedding rings. Jeff DeGlaris lost his ring while he and his friends were kayaking around an island off Nova Scotia last month. Slipped off his finger when they stopped to climb rocks and jump into the water. They tried diving for it, but the water was too dark. Obviously, they had no equipment. DeGlaris tagged the location on his phone, then found McLagan online and reached out. The next weekend, armed with his search gear and some photos from the lake, McLagan made the two-hour drive and kayaked out to the island. It took only a few minutes to find that missing wedding band. DeGlaris was just minutes away from boarding his plane when the diver sent a picture of the found ring. That'll do it for this hour. For Nicole Murray and Dom Savino, I'm Gordon Deal. Thanks for listening to This Morning, America's First News.

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4: From ABC News, I'm Sherry Preston. New this morning, as the fighting with Iran went on and gas prices went up, American oil and gas giants were making massive profits. ExxonMobil reporting this morning that it doubled its second quarter profits to more than $14 billion, up 105% from a year ago. Houston-based Chevron nearly quadrupled its profits. They were up 385% from the same quarter last year. A warning from the federal government about cyber threats to water systems. Dozens of plants in Minnesota were hit by hackers, possibly based in Iran. Officials say they were targeting programmable controllers, then changed passwords to lock operators out. Here's ABC Chief Law and Justice Correspondent Pierre Thomas.
5: State officials and the FBI are trying to determine who is behind a wide-scale cyber attack targeting more than 30 water treatment systems in the state of Minnesota. In one case, the hackers were actually able to shut down the flow of water from the well and water treatment plant in the tiny city of Brahm, forcing officials to provide clean water to residents already stored in its water tower.
4: Another AI company revealing its AI model was involved in a data breach. Here's ABC's Jim Ryan.
6: Last week, OpenAI disclosed that two of its artificial intelligence models slipped out of their testing environment and hacked into the computer system of a company called Hugging Face. Now, Anthropic has disclosed that a combination of its Claude AI agents also gained access to the internet during testing recently and sneaked into the system of three undisclosed organizations.
4: President Trump is posting that Hamas has agreed to disarm in exchange for Israeli troops leaving the territory, but there's been no confirmation from Hamas or Israel yet. Sources say Attorney General hopeful Todd Blanche has met with the two Republican holdouts for his confirmation, but still no indication whether either will actually vote in favor of it. You're listening to ABC News.
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9: This morning, the deadly chaos as a new migrant crisis unfolds in Europe. Thousands of people from Africa, many of them swimming for hours, have poured into a small territory of Spain, some wearing wetsuits, using inner tubes and flippers.
10: Viva España!
9: Others, including children, climbed over barbed wire border fences. Spain now mobilizing its military.
4: ABC Sophie Flay. A growing heat dome blankets the West in life-threatening heat, creating perfect conditions for extreme wildfire behavior. Oregon is in the midst of what could be its worst wildfire season on record, and Las Vegas could hit its all-time August heat record this weekend as well. Seattle's police chief resigning at the request of the mayor after that deadly shooting at a food festival near the Space Needle.
10: In the same week of the mass shooting in Seattle, now the city's police chief is out of a job. In a statement, now former chief Sean Barnes' attorney saying the mayor of Seattle requested Barnes' resignation and he resigned. Chief Barnes had been under fire since the shooting for the city's lack of basic information to come out to the public and media and his frequent travel out of the city, sometimes to see family in Chicago. When confronted about his frequent trips out of Seattle, including on Sunday when the shooting occurred, Barnes became hostile this week.
11: No. You need to know this.
10: Now an interim chief has been appointed.
4: This is ABC News.
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12: The ACLU is taking the federal government to court over the treatment of a family that was detained for nearly a month while trying to cross the border in Blaine. The civil rights organization filed the federal claim yesterday on behalf of the family that argues it was held in deplorable conditions at a Blaine border facility. An annual report shows the pace of homelessness in Whatcom County is not slowing down. The latest health and community services data draws from the county's point-in-time count, which is conducted every January. This year's report shows a slight increase in the number of homeless individuals, while the number of homeless children recorded a new high of over 1,400, twice as many as there were 5 years ago. And a pair of wildfires in northwest Washington have now rapidly grown over the past few days. National Park Service says the Border 2 fire has spread to about 2,500 acres, doubling in size from the last update on Monday. Further south, Luna Fire has remained at roughly 330 acres. It's burning about 10 miles north of New Halem. Your forecast for tonight, clear skies, a low 54. Tomorrow, mostly sunny with a high of 77. For KGMI News, I'm Deanna Haraluk.
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13: Hamas agrees to disarm. Good morning, I'm Gordon Deal, along with Nicole Murray, on this Friday, July 31st. Glad you could be with us. Here's what we have for you this hour.
14: A plan for the terrorist group in Gaza to lay down their arms also includes Israel withdrawing.
13: Amid warnings about intrusions from Iran, about three dozen water systems in Minnesota have been hit by cyber attacks.
14: Thousands of migrants from Morocco have crossed by sea into a Spanish territory, creating a political immigration headache.
13: And now homeowners are losing thousands of dollars each year from a lack of proper homework.
15: There's this myth that mortgages cost the same at every lender, and then there's a choice overload that happens when buyers try to compare lenders. So just to sort of level set here, most buyers don't realize they should shop for their mortgage. They're more likely to just take that recommendation they're getting from their realtor or from a family member or a friend.
13: Alex Gailey at Bankrate on a hidden homeowner tax. The door has opened for the rebuilding of Gaza. President Trump last evening said a deal has been reached for the terrorist group Hamas to disarm and Israel to withdraw its forces from the enclave. Here's this morning's Dom Savino.
16: Hamas and other Palestinian militant groups agreed to a plan that would see them disarm and lose power in the Gaza Strip as long as Israel withdraws from the area. That said, many hurdles, like verifying compliance, are still part of the winding down the war in the Palestinian territory. Another challenge, ensuring that a skeptical Israeli government doesn't get in the way of any progress. On Truth Social, President Trump said, as disarmament is completed, Israeli forces will withdraw and an international group will work with a new Palestinian police force to keep Gaza safe for residents and neighbors. Gordon?
13: Thank you, Dom. The White House announcement comes 9 months after a U.S.-brokered ceasefire was signed. Negotiations between Israel and Hamas had largely deadlocked over the implementation of a second phase, including disarmament and reconstruction. Officials in Minnesota say hackers have targeted roughly 36 municipal water systems in the state as part of a breach first detected last Sunday. The hackers targeted infrastructure used to remotely manage and monitor water towers maintained by municipal governments. John Israel, Minnesota's chief information security officer, said that there had been no indication that any of the breaches contaminated or disrupted water delivery. Federal and state authorities are investigating whether Iran or hackers associated with the country were behind the attacks. Jonathan Rolstad is a cybersecurity expert at the University of Minnesota.
17: We will probably see over the coming year or two more of these attacks. Things like AI technologies are enabling people who don't have as many hacking skills to increase their ability to perform different types of disruptive hacks.
13: The FBI and other agencies warned in an advisory last week that Iranian hackers have been targeting water and wastewater systems and the operational controls of other critical infrastructure sectors. There are no requests for residents to change their water use. President Trump may withdraw Todd Blanche's nomination to be attorney general until two Republican senators who have expressed concerns about Blanche leave office in January. The Senate Judiciary Committee postponed a vote to advance Blanche's nomination over objections from John Cornyn of Texas and Tom Tillis of North Carolina. A single Republican no vote would mean the nomination fails to advance. The two were concerned with Trump's settlement with the Internal Revenue Service regarding the leak of his tax returns. Responding to Trump's post, Cornyn said the president is mistaken if he believes settlement concerns are limited to him and Tillis.
18: I know that Todd Blanche understands it, but I think he's probably getting some pushback from the White House, and that's making things more complicated than it needs to be.
13: It's unclear whether Republicans will still control the Senate come January. If Democrats flip control, they could block Blanche's nomination. If you've missed anything from today's show, there's an easy way to catch up. All you have to do is tell Alexa, Siri, or Google to play This Morning with Gordon Deal. 11 minutes now after the hour.
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1: Thanks for spending time with us. Welcome into Friday. Senate Majority Leader John Thune repeated to White House officials in private what he's been saying in public for weeks. We don't have the votes. Steph Kite, politics reporter at Axios, says President Trump isn't buying it, and he's questioning whether Thune is the man for the job. Steph, what are you hearing?
2: Yeah, we've really seen tension between the White House and the Senate really reach a very high point at this point. And this all goes back to the fact that President Trump wants to see, especially the Save America Act, pass the Senate. That's the bill that includes requirements for voter ID and would require proof of citizenship to register to vote, right? These are his big election security pushes. He wants to see parts of that bill passed along party lines through what's called a reconciliation bill, which we've been through a couple times. It's kind of a nerdy process in the Senate that essentially allows the Senate to pass particular kinds of legislation without being subject to the filibuster. So it allows Republicans to pass something without needing to get Democrats on board. And so President Trump has been pushing for Majority Leader John Thune and Senate Republicans to work on this third package to pass an initial bill to kick off that process before they leave on August recess. The problem is, and this is what Thune has repeatedly said, he just doesn't have the votes to get that done. There are people, you know, across the Republican Party in the Senate who have issues with that bill for various reasons, but it's really just an answer that Trump and White House officials aren't willing to hear and aren't really taking seriously. They continue to push for something to get done.
1: Yeah, boy, I mean, the president went so far as to question whether or not Thune was the man for the Senate Majority Leader job.
2: Yeah, and you know, that's something we've been watching very carefully. Trump has been kind of increasing his criticism of Thune despite having, you know, a decent relationship in the past. And of course, now he's starting to at least question whether, you know, Thune is right to be the leader. But at the end of the day, you know, Trump doesn't get to make that decision. And Thune is in a little bit of a safer position than, say, House Speaker Mike Johnson, who, of course, is always at risk of having his leadership threatened. And the House does elections a little bit differently than the Senate. In the Senate, it's a closed door election with senators, so it gives them some cover if senators decide to vote in a way that President Trump maybe doesn't like. And the other thing is that despite the current feud and despite the fact that there are some conservatives in the Senate who are getting frustrated with Thune, the vast majority of Republicans in the Senate are very supportive of Majority Leader Thune. The senators I talk to, the staffers I talk to, they all say even if there are frustrations, everyone thinks Thune is doing the best job he can. And so that really does give Thune a lot of power, even if President Trump is, you know, saying he might not want him to be leader in the long run.
1: Wow. We're speaking with Steph Kite, congressional reporter at Axios. The story is called Thune-Trump Tensions Escalate as Clock Ticks on Megabill 3.0. You said some lawmakers might be interested in taking this bill in a different direction. And what would that involve?
2: You know, we've seen, you know, there's a few differences. The White House is wanting this bill to include additional committees. They have a plan for trying to ensure that they can get the election security pieces through the Senate without a problem. There are some rules in the Senate that prevent some kinds of legislation from being passed in this reconciliation process. The White House wants to expand the number of committees to basically give them some wiggle room, to allow them to pivot, to try to get as much of these election security measures through the Senate as possible. At the same time, there are Republican senators who look at the version that was passed by the House and say there's not enough defense spending on this. So election security aside, this bill also includes money for farmers and also includes, you know, money for the military and because of the Iran war, you know, to backfill some of the resources that are being used there. And so there are Republicans, you know, hawkish Republicans in the Senate who say there's not even enough money in here for the Defense Department. We need to up that number and expand it in that direction. So there are, you know, those kinds of arguments being made on the incremental policy pieces, as well as the broader argument of whether they can even get the votes.
1: Thanks, Steph. Steph Kite, politics reporter at Axios. 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
3: And now, the three big things you need to know. Number one.
4: President Trump said a deal has been reached for Hamas to disarm and Israel to withdraw its forces from Gaza. He added that the agreement is the start of an indefinite, multi-phase process to end Hamas's rule in Gaza and rebuild the enclave.
3: Number two.
4: The federal government has issued a warning about potential cyber threats after more than 30 water plants in Minnesota were hit with cyber attacks that multiple U.S. officials say may have been linked to Iran. Cybersecurity expert Jonathan Rolstad with the University of Minnesota.
5: They put out an advisory saying that Iranian groups were interested in going after critical infrastructure, and they highlighted really this exact type of scenario.
4: Officials stressed that the analysis is preliminary and they are waiting for more details regarding the hack.
3: Number three.
4: The father of a teenager who committed a deadly mass shooting in September of 2024 at a Georgia high school has been sentenced to 15 years in prison for his role in making firearms available to his son. Judge Nicholas Prim directly addressed

0: would cost $32.50 a month. That would include a gardener, internet, and utilities. The eye-catching part, remote workers would be charged a $200 work-from-home fee.
1: What?
0: Yeah.
1: You work from home, you got to pay an extra $200?
0: Yeah, the idea...
1: Who's going to enforce that?
0: I mean, the landlord would enforce that, but the idea is that they'd use extra electricity, extra heat, extra water.
1: Oh, my goodness.
0: A little much.
1: 23 minutes after the hour.
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6: We're almost there, Chris. 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
7: Jess, hold up, hold up. Luna is answering nature's call again. 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
7: No. It's really important to scoop away every poop. 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
7: It also means the poop won't wash into our water when it rains.
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6: That's a good point.
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0: Thanks for joining us. Here's a breathtaking stat. A new Bankrate report estimates 87% of homeowners paid more than necessary for their mortgage. 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Alex, what have you found?
1: So our research at Bankrate found 9 in 10 homebuyers overpay for their mortgage. So that means they didn't secure the most competitive mortgage available when they purchased or refinanced their home. And it's not because those better mortgages weren't available when they were transacting. It's because most borrowers don't comparison shop and they never find them. And not finding that most competitive mortgage available is about a $65 billion annual drag on American household wealth. And it is costing the typical U.S. borrower at an individual level more than $3,300 a year, and these are in completely avoidable mortgage costs.
0: My goodness, what was that annual number again?
1: $65 billion annually, and that is taking into account those who have bought homes since 2022.
0: Oh my goodness. So for folks who don't comparison shop, what do? They just take the first offer that comes along from who?
1: So there's two big factors at play here. There's this myth that mortgages cost the same at every lender. And then there's a choice overload that happens when buyers try to compare

0: lender. So just to sort of level set here, most buyers don't realize they should shop for their mortgage. They're more likely to just take that recommendation they're getting from their realtor or from a family member or a friend because they trust them. But then by taking yourself out of the comparison shopping, you're basically not finding the best deal possible, and you are paying likely thousands of dollars more than you need to because you potentially got a higher interest rate, or you just have more of those upfront costs that you're incurring for that mortgage. And then those who do shop, they are likely to get overwhelmed and kind of give up in the process. So I think what this really tells you is that it's this flawed process from start to finish, and this design flaw is costing borrowers thousands of dollars a year. And so I think really step one is encouraging folks to comparison shop, even if it's not the easiest thing to do or the most intuitive thing to do. I think just forcing yourself to really become knowledgeable about what you should look for is really going to save you a lot of money in the long run.
1: 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They've got numbers on the hidden homeowner tax that can cost homeowners thousands, and it's about not securing the best mortgage rate that you're eligible for. So dive deeper, I guess. Once we get a couple of numbers, let's say, I don't know, what do we call it, 6.5% today for the mortgage, what else do we need to look at or examine or ask?
0: So I think a lot of people's eyes immediately go to the interest rate, which is incredibly important. That's what's going to cost you the bulk of that mortgage. 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So every lender has a different business model and cost structure. And so you are going to see a lot of variation in those upfront fees, like origination fees, underwriting fees. 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
1: News. I'm Sherry Preston. American oil and gas giants reporting massive profits while the war went on. ExxonMobil reporting this morning its profits were up 105% from a year ago during the second quarter. Chevron quadrupling its profits in the same quarter. President Trump claims Hamas has agreed to disarm in exchange for Israel pulling its troops out of Gaza. ABC Chief Global Affairs Correspondent Martha Raddatz has more.
2: Details of the plan are slim, and Hamas has not gone public in support of the plan. If the agreement does come to fruition, verifying that the militant group has laid down its arms will be a challenge, as well as convincing some Israeli officials to back the deal.
1: At least 19 people have died after thousands breached the border between Morocco and the Spanish territory of Ceuta. Some swam from Moroccan towns, others flooded through gates. Spain's prime minister will visit the territory today. This is ABC.
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1: Thanks for spending time with us. Welcome into Friday, July 31st. Gordon Deal with Nicole Murray. Some of our top stories and headlines. Hamas agrees to disarm in Gaza. Trump threatens to suspend Todd Blanche's attorney general nomination. Want to hear about volatile trading? South Korea's stock market finished up 18% today after moving past concerns about AI spending. On a related note, Microsoft gained $450 billion in market capitalization yesterday. A week after a similar admission from OpenAI, Anthropic now says AI systems it was testing hacked into three outside companies. And a heroic post office worker in Southeast Arizona. That story in about 20 minutes. With the nation's fertility rate at record lows, the number of children under 18 is falling across the U.S. The decline is especially pronounced in big cities. Analysis from Wall Street Journal economics reporter Rachel Ensign. Rachel, what's up here?
2: So the number of children that live in many of the biggest U.S. cities is declining very rapidly. And these declines are happening all over the country. They're happening in rich cities and they're happening in poor cities.
1: Jeez. And the reasons are what?
2: Well, the main reasons, it's a combination of a falling birth rate, which is, you know, people not having children as once did, and also people moving away. So taken together, those are the two main factors.
1: Focus in on a place like San Jose, California.
2: Yeah, so San Jose has seen the biggest decrease of any city. You know, obviously that's a city, in Silicon Valley where, the median household income is much higher than normal. The city's gotten quite expensive, and so it's really hard for families to live there. You know, I interviewed a guy who is a firefighter. He is from the area. He had two little kids that he was raising there, and him and his

0: ex-wife, who's a teacher, decided to move to Idaho, where everything is much cheaper, and he actually commutes on a plane every single week to his job in the San Jose area.
1: Oh my goodness. You referenced two cities that are maybe not as big as San Jose, like an Albuquerque, New Mexico, or Milwaukee. Are things different there?
0: Yeah, so those are some examples of cities that are not super expensive. You know, those are cheaper than average, but even there, the number of children is falling, you know, down 15% in Albuquerque, 11% in Milwaukee, which shows that, you know, this is not just a thing happening in the most expensive cities, where the extreme costs of raising a family are pretty clear.
1: Jeez. We're speaking with Rachel Ensign, economics reporter at the Wall Street Journal. The story is called America's Big Cities Are Rapidly Losing Kids. You referenced too, like the 08-09 financial crisis, then not long after that, COVID. Does that play a role here, or are they just kind of somewhat connected?
0: Yeah, so it looks like this is something that had been gaining steam before COVID. So we start to see the decline in kids in cities begin around 2017. You know, one expert on this who I interviewed basically said that's around the time when economic opportunity was getting more widespread, coming out, you know, years after the devastating financial crisis that we had in this country. People didn't have to stay in big cities for good jobs, so some of them left. And then, you know, the birth rate starts to fall too, which is a big factor. And then, of course, COVID just accelerated all of this dramatically. And people could work remotely. They reevaluated their lifestyles. And many of them decided to leave cities.
1: This is an issue too, not just because, geez, there are fewer kids running around, but what about just from a tax base standpoint, if you're a municipality?
0: Yeah, so, you know, that is the concern. You know, families, especially middle class families, are an important part of a city's tax base. And so if they start to leave, it could be a bit of a canary in a coal mine. You know, your middle class starts leaving, families don't think it's a good place to live, other people follow. Well, that isn't exactly what's happening in a lot of these more expensive cities, because they have been fortunate enough to basically have the departing families be replaced by affluent people without kids. So if you're in that situation and you're still getting the same tax revenue, but just from different people, then, you know, you're okay for now.
1: Yeah. Is there any hint that this trend might reverse?
0: Gosh, that is a good question. I mean, on a national level, I did not hear anyone say that, but you can look at the cities that are bucking this trend, and there are a number of them, and see what their common characteristics are. You know, we had a handful of the largest cities, and they tended to be places in the Sun Belt, places that aren't super expensive, but also, you know, are pretty safe. People would be willing to send their kids to the public schools there.
1: Thanks, Rachel. Rachel Ensign, economics reporter at the Wall Street Journal. 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Just do a search for This Morning with Gordon Deal. 20 minutes now in front of the hour. Coming up next, the pizza brand celebrating an anniversary with 50 toppings on one pie.
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0: spending time with us. Welcome into Friday. It's time now for the Mic Drop with this morning's Dom Savino.
1: Good morning, Gordon. Police officers will go to great lengths to keep their community safe. We know that. For one cop in central New Jersey, though, that meant playing dress up. And not as something fun, like a superhero or in some sophisticated top secret design. He dressed up as a shrub. It's an impressive costume, don't get me wrong. A thick layer of artificial turf that covered the man from head to toe. He's got a shrub hood, shrubs covering most of his face, even shrub shoe covers. The police department in Dunellen put the officer in the shaggy, swamp-like costume as part of a distracted driving crackdown. And you know what? It worked. The walking plant helped bust 74 drivers in 6 hours. Authorities say all of them were on their phones while driving. What are you doing? The standing shrub was a lookout in the whole operation. He stood right next to an equally shaggy tree in, on one of the town's main roads with a pair of binoculars pressed up to his eyes, squeezed between all that artificial turf. In a post on social media, the Dunellen Police Department took a shot, saying, quote, "Did you spot our shrub today? If you had your head buried in your phone, probably not."
0: Oh. What do you think? He like radioed ahead then to like a cop 0.2 mile down the road or something who pulled the driver over?
1: Probably somebody who was dressed like a cop, yeah. Do you think he was happy or sad to win this or draw this straw?
0: I don't know about sad. Annoyed?
1: Yeah.
0: Yes. But now, look at me.
1: That's true.
0: Right? This is a town of, what, like 7,000 people. It's a tiny little town in New Jersey, right? So I guess maybe they were running out of revenue for not being able to bust people doing 29 into 25. So they've resorted to this.
1: Right.
0: I don't understand, by the way, how so many people are getting busted on their phones when we have things like Apple CarPlay.
1: Yeah.
0: It's just a great punch it up through your Bluetooth and talk on the phone that way.
1: Mm-hmm.
0: Crazy.
1: Yeah. And or, you know, pull over for a sec.
0: No, Dom, we don't do that.
1: Clearly, 74 people didn't.
0: Listen, that's the safest thing to do. We don't do that.
1: Yeah, that's evident.
0: Jeez.
1: What are you going to do? Gordon, this is an attention to all pizza lovers and a big heads up because the supreme ruler of supreme pizzas has arrived on the scene. From frozen pizza company Red Baron, it's celebrating its 50th anniversary by launching the Supreme Supreme Pizza. 50 toppings, just one pie. The company posted a graphic of the pizza with all the ingredients in print so small you need a magnifying glass to read it. The ordinary toppings include tomatoes, pepperoni, parmesan, sausage. The odd stuff on this Supreme Supreme Pizza include pineapple, bacon bits, chili peppers, and carrots. You won't be able to get this in stores, by the way. Red Baron is running a contest online for folks to win one of a very few number of what it calls the supremest Supreme Pizza of all time.
0: That's great.
1: Yeah.
0: The I think the numbers are a little dicey. I respect them nonetheless because I think the pepperoni is on there like three times because one, it's diced, another is sliced, and the other is quartered.
1: Yes.
0: Does that count? I guess for these purposes, it does.
1: There are some accountants at some shady companies who are impressed with this kind of math right here.
0: That's right. We do taxes, too.
1: Mexican-style sausage is another one, by the way. Whatever that is.
0: Thanks, Dom. 13 minutes now in front of the hour.
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1: Thanks for spending time with us. For the fourth consecutive year, Utah has been ranked the number one state in the U.S. News and World Report's 2026 Best States Rankings. Each state was ranked in categories including education, economy, environment, crime, healthcare. While Utah didn't take the first spot in any specific ranking, its overall high scores across the board helped the Beehive State retain its position. South Dakota was named the runner-up, followed by Minnesota, North Dakota, and Nebraska, filling in the top five overall states. Utah's been in the top five economy category each year, as its economy is diversified in technology, financial services, tourism, aerospace, and energy. Last on the list, by the way, Louisiana, which came in 50th place in crime and corrections and in 43rd place or lower in every other category. 8 minutes in front of the hour on This Morning. Once again, here's Nicole Murray.
0: And now, the three big things you need to know. Number one.
2: President Trump said Hamas and his International Board of Peace have agreed on the next steps in a peace deal that includes Hamas's disarmament in the Gaza Strip as long as Israeli forces withdraw from the area. The timetable is not clear.
0: Number two.
2: President Trump is threatening to withdraw Todd Blanche's nomination to be Attorney General until two Republican senators who have expressed concerns leave office in January. Texas Senator John Cornyn and North Carolina Senator Tom Tillis said they will not approve Blanche's nomination unless the administration abolishes the $1.8 billion anti-weaponization fund. Cornyn speaking out.
3: Every time I think we're getting close to a resolution, somebody throws a wrench into the work. So we this morning, it looks like we're no closer than we were before.
0: Number three.
2: At least 19 people have died after tens of thousands of migrants crossed from Morocco into a small Spanish territory. This person was among the immigrants.
4: We don't have a good medicine, and we don't have good teachers, and it's a bad life in Morocco. That's why we get swim into here.
2: Spain and Morocco say they have since reinforced the border, which appears to have halted additional crossings. A drone factory in Kyiv destroyed by a Russian ballistic missile this morning was owned by a U.S. corporation registered in Delaware in what appears to be the first time Moscow has targeted a U.S. company in the conflict. Ukrainian President Volodymyr Zelensky on Fox News said victory is the only option.
5: Between us, winning is not to lose our country and our independence. So from this side, we are winning. But from real situation on the battlefield, it's important that initiative is not in the hands of Russia. We are not losing and they are not winning.
2: And now to sports. European nations have agreed to boycott the World Cup and other FIFA competitions to protest the organization's plan to sell stakes in soccer's biggest tournament to private equity investors. Officials in North America, Central America, and parts of South America have also rejected the proposal. Women on social media are sharing stories of becoming pregnant after taking GLP-1 medications, with some even saying the drugs help them conceive after struggling with infertility.
1: Man, I guess, well, I mean, listen, losing weight, I think, unlocks a lot of good things.
2: Yeah, absolutely.
1: Including this, I guess. Wow, that's something. 6 minutes now in front of the hour.
6: Man, I love this place. I've been surfing here since I was a kid. Now, seeing my grandson out on the water, it means everything to me. Watching him and taking in the blue waves, the sea breeze, the blurry horizon.
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0: joining us is a former nurse now working as a postal clerk in southeast Arizona, is being credited with helping save the life of an eight-month-old baby after the child stopped breathing at a post office in Greenlee County. Fox10Phoenix.com says what began as a routine trip in the town of Clifton to mail a package quickly became a medical emergency for Kylie Vega and her eight-month-old daughter Nova, who had stopped breathing. Help then came from behind the counter from Mary Schwartz, postal clerk and former nurse with 13 years of experience. She could not detect a pulse, quickly began CPR, and after overhearing Ms. Vega tell a 911 dispatcher that Nova may have tried to vomit and was choking, Schwartz also performed back thrusts. A nearby cop took the nurse and baby to a nearby clinic. Nova remains hospitalized after undergoing surgery to repair a hole in her heart. For Nicole Murray and Dom Savino, I'm Gordon Deal. 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
3: From ABC News, I'm Sherry Preston. The details coming from Hamas and Israel are slim, but ABC Chief Global Affairs correspondent Martha Raddatz says there could be a major deal in Gaza.
4: President Trump announcing U.S. negotiators have reached a deal with Hamas to lay down its weapons and relinquish its control over Gaza. U.S. officials who briefed reporters late last night say Hamas has agreed to disarm and transfer power in Gaza, as long as Israel withdraws from the Strip. The proposed move, part of a peace deal announced by President Trump and his newly formed Board of Peace.
3: The Iran war, now in its sixth month, and it turns out the conflict has been very profitable for oil companies. Here's ABC's Jim Ryan.
5: As consumers face the pain at the pump, the nation's major oil and gas companies are celebrating massive profits, also a byproduct of the U.S.-Iran conflict. ExxonMobil reported second quarter profits of $14.5 billion, up 105% from the same period a year ago. Chevron's profit from April to June was nearly quadruple the second quarter of 2025.
3: At least 34 migrants have died trying to reach Spain from Morocco. Some 60,000 people rushing to enter Spain's Ceuta enclave over the past 24 hours, equivalent to 70% of the city's regular population. Border forces clashing with migrants. No word on what sparked the rush of people. Immigration officials have been clashing. A dangerous heat dome settling in over the West. ABC meteorologist Sam Champion.
6: All-time August heat. Possible in Vegas, also possible in Billings. Guys, August is just starting tomorrow, so this would be the warmest they'd ever seen in August.
3: Oregon could be facing its worst fire season on record. Firefighters in southwestern France working to control the last hot spots of that massive blaze there. It's burned an area four times the size of Paris. You're listening to ABC News.
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0: 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Again, dial #250, say micro, and let the savings begin.
1: With less than 2 weeks until the August 11th primary, Democrat Mandela Barnes has announced he is dropping out of the race for Wisconsin governor, saying on social media to his followers last night,
2: "And I want to thank you for having faith in me. I want to thank you all so much for this opportunity, and let's all move forward together, everybody."
1: His announcement coming a day after a new poll found Democratic Socialist in the race Francesca Hong is leading Barnes and the other candidates by a large margin. Republican Senators John Cornyn and Tom Tillis are still holding out on confirming Todd Blanche to be the next attorney general. They say they want written assurances that the IRS settlement reached with President Trump will not be moving forward. ABC's Karen Hwaz in Washington.
3: The controversial part of the settlement involves a $1.8 billion so-called anti-weaponization fund of taxpayer money to compensate people who claim they were unfairly targeted by government prosecutors. Those people could include rioters who stormed the Capitol on January 6th. Blanche recently said, after a widespread backlash, that the fund is not being established. But he never put that promise on paper. Senator Tillis suggests one of Trump's advisors wants to revive the fund.
1: Senior FIFA advisor Carlos Cordeiro on the White House task force for the World Cup has resigned this morning in protest over FIFA's plan to sell a stake in the World Cup to private equity. FIFA President Gianni Infantino says the plan has been misinterpreted. Sherry Preston, ABC News.
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5: The ACLU is taking the federal government to court over the treatment of a family that was detained for nearly a month while trying to cross the border in Blaine. The civil rights organization filed the federal claim yesterday on behalf of the family that argues it was held in deplorable conditions at a Blaine border facility. An annual report shows the pace of homelessness in Whatcom County is not slowing down. The latest health and community services data draws from the county's point-in-time count, which is conducted every January. This year's report shows a slight increase in the number of homeless individuals, while the number of homeless children recorded a new high of over 1,400, twice as many as there were 5 years ago. And a pair of wildfires in northwest Washington have now rapidly grown over the past few days. National Park Service says the Border 2 fire has spread to about 2,500 acres, doubling in size from the last update on Monday. Further south, Luna Fire has remained at roughly 330 acres. It's burning about 10 miles north of New Halem. Your forecast for tonight, clear skies, a low 54. Tomorrow, mostly sunny with a high of 77. For KGMI News, I'm Deanna Haraluk.
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6: Laying down arms. Good morning, I'm Gordon Deal, along with Nicole Murray, on this Friday, July 31st. Glad you could be with us. Here's what's up this hour.
7: The terrorist group Hamas has agreed to a White House plan to disarm in Gaza.
6: About three dozen water systems in Minnesota have been hit by cyber attacks.
7: Another snag for Attorney General nominee Todd Blanche. Hear President Trump's new strategy.
6: And why Gen Z prefers to stay home on weekends.
8: It's not going out to the bars. It's not crazy road trips. I mean, and that certainly, maybe that happens, but it's the default is keeping it low-key, low stakes. So that's kind of where we are right now. And it really, a lot of it comes back to money.
6: Andrew Keschner at MarketWatch on today's young adults who say going out is not worth the money. The door has opened for the rebuilding of Gaza. President Trump last evening said a deal has been reached for the terrorist group Hamas to disarm and Israel to withdraw its forces from the enclave. Here's this morning's Dom Savino.
9: Hamas and other Palestinian militant groups agreed to a plan that would see them disarm and lose power in

0: a Gaza Strip as long as Israel withdraws from the area. That said, many hurdles, like verifying compliance, are still part of the winding down the war in the Palestinian territory. Another challenge, ensuring that a skeptical Israeli government doesn't get in the way of any progress. On Truth Social, President Trump said, as disarmament is completed, Israeli forces will withdraw and an international group will work with a new Palestinian police force to keep Gaza safe for residents and neighbors. Gordon?
1: Thank you, Dom. Trump announced what he said was an agreement on one of the most difficult parts of the Gaza ceasefire, while negotiations have stalled and military attacks have escalated in the U.S. and Israeli war on Iran, which is a key sponsor of Hamas. Officials in Minnesota say hackers have targeted roughly 36 municipal water systems in the state as part of a breach first detected last Sunday. The hackers targeted infrastructure used to remotely manage and monitor water towers maintained by local governments. John Israel, Minnesota's chief information security officer, said that there had been no indication any of the breaches contaminated or disrupted water delivery. Jonathan Rolstad is a cybersecurity expert at the University of Minnesota.
2: They put out an advisory saying that Iranian groups were interested in going after critical infrastructure, and they highlighted really this exact type of scenario.
1: Federal and state authorities are investigating whether Iran or hackers associated with that country were behind the attacks. The Associated Press says digital warfare has become ingrained in military conflict, and local water plants or healthcare facilities often lack the funds and know-how to install the latest software patches or take other security steps. That's made them a favorite target, both because of the relative ease of penetrating them. President Trump may withdraw Todd Blanche's nomination to be attorney general until two Republican senators who've expressed concerns about Blanche leave office in January. The Senate Judiciary Committee postponed a vote to advance Blanche's nomination over objections from John Cornyn of Texas and Tom Tillis of North Carolina. A single Republican no vote would mean the nomination fails to advance. The two are concerned with Trump's settlement with the IRS regarding the leak of his tax returns. Responding to a post by Trump, Tillis slammed the proposal as about as politically tone-deaf a posture as I've seen in this administration.
3: Hey, 158 days, they can try it again, roll the dice on what the Senate confirmation process looks like next year. It's all on him.
1: It's unclear whether Republicans will still control the Senate come January. If Democrats flip control, they could block Blanche's nomination. 10 minutes now after the hour. On This Morning, America's First News.
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1: Thanks for spending time with us. President Trump could be falling into some of the same messaging potholes as his predecessor, regularly telling voters to trust him on war and the economy ahead of November's elections as he places big bets and pushes unproven predictions. Analysis from John Bennett, White House reporter at CQ Roll Call. John, what have you noticed?
2: Yeah, I mean, every president and his team falls into, mistakes or miscues. Other folks might call it hubris. Some folks might even call it arrogance. It happens to every president. And you see this when you study the presidency or cover it like I do. Some things happen to every president, and they get inside the presidential bubble. It's very small. We know that there's some new reporting out recently from Maggie Haberman and Jonathan Swan of the New York Times in their book about how small President Trump 2.0's bubble is. It's one of the smallest, maybe since Jimmy Carter. Of course, he brought the Georgia crew up and didn't really trust anybody in Washington. So the same thing here we saw with President Biden. His inner circle was very small. Anita Dunn, the First Lady, Chiefs of Staff, National Security Advisor, Secretary Blinken, and that was about it. So what happens is presidents aren't getting a lot from the outside. They're being told by their staff, things are going pretty well. Trump famously does not believe poll numbers. Sometimes President Trump, to be fair, has been right about that. He has been elected president twice and a near miss in 2020. So Trump is falling into, it looks like what Biden did. Biden would tell us that the fundamentals of the economy were strong and that the COVID era inflation rate had cooled. It was slowing and it was coming down, and it was. President Trump is saying, just remarkably, after everything he said about Biden and his term, President Trump doing the same thing, talking about lowest inflation in 6 years. You know, inflation's way down for Biden. But what they both miss and what they both dismiss, and their press secretaries and their top economic aides, their cabinet members, their allies on the Hill, and this, both parties, by the way, allies on the Hill, is that prices are still high. You go to Target, you go to Walmart, you go to the grocery store, and we're still paying, you know, basically the same thing that we've been paying for a couple years. So airline prices, gasoline, yeah. I could keep going.
1: Right.
2: I think you get the point here. So they just ignore that second part. And this is why there's CNN polling out, a CNN segment from Harry Enten, their data expert. It's on Twitter. Everybody could find it. He walks through the Democratic Party brand is so bad. Why? Because of and Trump's approval numbers are about as bad as the Democratic brand poll numbers. Why? Because people are just sick and damn tired of paying so much for everything. And that's what two straight presidents have been unable to solve, is bringing those prices down.
1: We're speaking with John Bennett, White House correspondent at CQ Roll Call. His piece is called Trump's Midterm Messaging Sounds a Lot Like Biden. How about the messaging with regards to Iran and kind of the on again, off again talks about a peace deal?
2: Yeah, this is every day, sometimes within the day from President Trump, the commander-in-chief, the diplomat-in-chief. This can change pretty dramatically. Usually it's every other day or every 2 days. Sometimes it's the Iranian leaders, the new leadership in Tehran, they're dialing up my team. They want to make a deal. You know, I think we can get there fairly quickly. And then the next day on Truth Social, he's threatening to blow up parts of Iran's energy grid and take out ports and part of their energy infrastructure, which I think to its credit, the Trump administration has tried to mostly leave alone, because they understand Iran at the end of this, whenever and however it might end, is going to need some kind of economy and energy, oil, natural gas. That's what's going to fuel a future Iran whenever we might get there. So, and then, you know, he's threatening to take out that. And then the next day we're back to the negotiating table. I talked to a senior White House official about this recently, and they just shrugged and said, that's just how this president negotiates. you know, he makes big threats. You know, we've seen strikes in Iran. We've also seen Iran striking targets in the Strait of Hormuz across the Middle East, targeting U.S. military bases and personnel. And that's the senior official and some of the his allies in the Senate. I was on the Hill some late last week, and that's what they said. He's just negotiating in public with these big threats to try to get Iran to cool it. I would say the flaw in that strategy so far, and maybe the president's playing a long game here, Iran has certainly not cooled off one bit.
1: Thanks, John. John Bennett, White House reporter at CQ Roll Call. 19 minutes now after the hour on This Morning, America's First News. Here's Nicole Murray.
0: And now, the three big things you need to know. Number one.
3: President Trump said a deal has been reached for Hamas to disarm and Israel to withdraw its forces from Gaza. He added that the agreement is the start of an indefinite, multi-phase process to end Hamas's rule in Gaza and rebuild the enclave.
0: Number two.
3: The federal government has issued a warning about potential cyber threats after more than 30 water plants in Minnesota were hit with cyber attacks that multiple U.S. officials say may have been linked to Iran. Cybersecurity expert Jonathan Rolstad with the University of Minnesota.
4: We will probably see over the coming year or two more of these attacks. Things like AI technologies are enabling people who don't have as many hacking skills to increase their ability to perform different types of disruptive hacks.
3: Officials stress that the analysis is preliminary and they are waiting for more details regarding the hack.
0: Number three.
3: The father of a teenager who committed a deadly mass shooting in September of 2024 at a Georgia high school has been sentenced to 15 years in prison for his role in making firearms available to his son. Judge Nicholas Prim directly addressing 55-year-old Colin Gray.
5: But for you failing to get cult help, but for your failure to remove access to the guns, this doesn't happen. September 4th would have been a normal day.
3: His son, now 16-year-old Colt Gray, was sentenced to life in prison earlier this week. A 15-year-old Indiana boy has been sentenced to 100 years in prison after being convicted in a 2025 gang-related shooting that left one woman dead and two others injured. President Trump has rolled out a new initiative called Freedom Haulers, which is aimed at employing U.S. military veterans as truck drivers, replacing tens of thousands of immigrant drivers.
6: Any veteran with a heavy vehicle experience from the military will now be eligible to skip redundant road tests to obtain a commercial driver's license. We're going to make it as easy as possible for the veterans.
3: Many migrant drivers have lost their license during the administration's immigration crackdown. An Alibank survey says that women who make over $100,000 per year are more likely to be single. That's not all. Many of them say they prefer to be alone because it's peaceful.
1: Because it's peaceful?
3: You men are stressful.
1: Okay.
3: Okay. I'm sorry. Did I offend you?
1: Well, but are you saying that your gender does not at times cause stress?
3: I feel like we're less stressful than men. You guys say stupid stuff and we're just reacting to it. Wow, I've never seen you speechless. This is fun. Okay, you want to keep going? You want to keep going?
1: I can't dispute all of that, I guess. 22 minutes now after the hour on This Morning, America's First News.
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0: Thanks for joining us. Big plans for the weekend? The answer is likely no for many members of Gen Z. Andrew Keschner, personal finance reporter at MarketWatch, looked at new data about the habits of Americans under age 30. Andy, what's trending?
1: Yeah, so this is a poll that, I mean, it basically kind of like asked this broad question of, what you up to this weekend? the answer for a lot of people under age 30 is maybe not a heck of a much. There's a lot of, roughly three quarters of Gen Z adults, age 18 to 29, agreed that, quote, staying in has become my default weekend plan. So, it's not going out to the bars, it's not crazy road trips. I mean, and that certainly, maybe that happens, but it's the default is keeping it low key, low stakes. So that's kind of where we are right now. And it really, a lot of it comes back to money.
0: Explain, if you would, maybe some of the economic constraints that these young adults face these days. I guess college loans are a big part of that.
1: College loans. We've got high rent costs. We've got, $4 gas. We've got, if they're trying to build, save money for a house, we've got just so many things that are, high interest rates, credit card debt. We have a lot that's, just really pushing on them.
0: Yeah. We're speaking with Andy Keschner, personal finance reporter at MarketWatch. The story is called Gen Z Stays Home Almost Every Weekend Because Going Out Isn't Worth the Money. So if that's the case, maybe I'll paint this broad picture. Maybe they'll just have really high credit scores because they're not accumulating credit card debt. They're going to be wealthy, but a part of all that, they're going to be boring.
1: I hope that's not the case. I hope they have great credit scores and a lot of money. I hope they're not

0: boring. They say they're finding ways to, you know, go out with, you know, they want ways that are, you know, more low key with friends, you know, low pressure. So they're trying to find ways to, you know, it's not their complete shut-ins, just trying to find that way to have that fun without so much cash.
1: How does this group feel, say, about movies? Understanding that, you know, going to a bar can be pretty costly if you're, you know, a $12, $15 cocktail or whatever. Does this group embrace movies?
0: I mean, there's surveys that say yes. According to Fandango, for example, they are some of the most avid movie seekers out there. Pew Research also found that out. I mean, in a lot of ways, that makes sense. You know, the movies are geared toward this group and action, adventure, and hopefully with a little bit, you know, more time on their hands to see a flick. And so that's the hope. But, you know, movie tickets are going up too. So I don't know, maybe they might think twice.
1: I guess you may have touched on a little bit. I'm just curious if we know. Are they interested, is Gen Z here interested really in saving money, or is it they just don't have it, or are they kind of one and the same?
0: You know, I think it's a little bit of both, Frank. You know, I think, you know, I've actually had colleagues who've worked on stories just saying that they're changing ideas of what it counts to be successful and wealthy, and like less about buying the house and more about like having your options on your hands. And maybe they really want that because they don't have that. And maybe it's like, I do want that fat savings account because I don't have that now.
1: Thanks, Andy. Andrew Keschner, personal finance reporter at MarketWatch. 30 minutes now after the hour on This Morning, America's First News.

0: I'm Sherry Preston. More fighting in the Middle East. Here's ABC Chief Global Affairs Correspondent Martha Raddatz.
1: It is escalating and spreading throughout the region with no clear strategy of how this ends. A drone strike in Egypt, Kuwait, Saudi, and the Houthis now in a showdown again. And these continued strikes on Iran and threats of larger ones have so far had little effect on the Iranians.
0: Escalating along with the fighting, oil company profits, Chevron and Exxon, both reporting huge numbers from April through June. Exxon's profits doubled in the second quarter. Chevron's nearly quadrupled. At least 34 people have died in Spain's border crisis with Morocco. This week, thousands of migrants breached the border between Morocco and the Spanish enclave of Ceuta. Unclear what sparked the rush of people. Another heat dome settling over the West. Las Vegas could hit its hottest temperature ever this weekend. Oregon on the lookout for wildfires. Thanks to drought conditions and high wind gusts.
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0: The top national stories with the context to make sense of it all. This is America's First News, This Morning with Gordon Deal.
1: Thanks for spending time with us. Welcome into Friday, July 31. Gordon Deal with Nicole Murray. Some of our top stories and headlines. Hamas agrees to disarm in Gaza. Trump threatens to suspend Todd Blanche's attorney general nomination. Officials in Minnesota say about 36 municipal water systems were hit by cyber attacks. No threat to water supply or distribution. Economic growth slowed to 1.5% in the second quarter. Thousands of migrants pushed by sea into a Spanish territory. Anthropic says AI models hacked three companies during testing. And the metal detector expert who made quick work of a wedding band lost by a kayaker from Louisiana. That story in about 20 minutes. This portion of the program is brought to you by Incogni. They can't scam you or spam you if they can't find you. Rely on Incogni to remove your info from databases used by scammers. Incogni.com/Gordon for 60% off. Here's another damning stat about our workplaces. Nearly half of workers surveyed said they didn't trust HR or leadership to help if they were to report a toxic situation. Insight from career expert Julie Bauke, known as Julie on the Job. Julie, how do you read this?
2: One of the things I always do anytime I'm doing a webinar, I'm speaking to a group, I do this. Think about the worst job you ever had, and then I present kind of my career happiness formula, or all the four things that must be present for you to be happy in your job. And when I ask people now, when you think about the worst job you've ever had, which one of these four buckets is your biggest why? And it is leadership, 75% of the time or more. And so my sort of little anecdotal surveys really mic up with this, that people leave jobs, you hear it over and over again, people don't leave companies, they leave leaders. And because the leader is the representative of the company and assume that their leadership is sanctioned by the company, and because your leader has more direct impact on your job and your day and your week than anything else in your company, in a lot of ways more impact on our happiness per week, even outside of work, because they have such a direct impact in how they treat you, how they engage, but it just all that stuff. And so people are saying, you know what? 80%, 79% of people said bad leadership, and how they defined it was unethical, unaccountable, and unsupportive behavior. Yeah. Now, the second most cited issue was poor communication from leadership.
1: Right. Yeah. So, see that.
2: Yeah. And they also said, you know what? I don't trust. This is the way it is. It's apparently fine that this goes on because everybody knows this is going on. Nobody does anything about it. And so I guess that's just the way we roll here. And then people look at that and say, but that's not okay with me. And so the behaviors as a senior leadership, the behaviors you allow from across the organization, from your high performing people to keeping around your low performing people, in other words, making exceptions for your high performing people, and then ignoring your low performing people, you are sending messages that your people look at that and say, yeah, you're not willing to deal as leaders. You're not willing to deal with the stuff that's right here in front of you that's been reported on 100 times. So I don't trust you to handle this other situation. And so people will either disengage, spend their time goofing around, start looking for another job, or all of the above. And so, yeah, it all goes back to leadership.
1: Boy, we're speaking with Julie Bauke, career strategist we know as Julie on the Job. Get into the ripple effects of having toxic leadership.
2: So first of all, you know, I think the word toxic is thrown around so much. And when you sort of look at, I would call it, so you might see a particular behavior as that's just Fred being Fred. And I might call it toxic. So I would say that it's anything that sets the tone, anything that disrupts the workplace culture you're trying to build, the things you do call out, the things you don't call out. I worked in a place one time where the senior VP, who had very, very good sales results, was an obvious sexual harasser. Like, everybody knew it. But senior leadership wouldn't do anything about it until his numbers started to go down. Then all of a sudden it's like, oh, well, you're not that valuable to us anymore. And the thing is, the people in the organization saw that. They knew why it was finally being addressed. And so the ripple effect is when you see, so people look to leaders for tone, for direction, for culture, for understanding missions and values. And they look at that and say, okay, this is apparently how this culture operates or how this company operates. This is acceptable and this isn't. Okay, they're looking to leadership for that. So if you allow what's really unacceptable behavior or behavior that's not respectable, let's just say, in your leaders, then your employees are going to start to mirror that. And they're going to start to do what you do. In other words, not do what you say, but do what you do. So then what that does is that continues to keep that culture intact, because you end up hiring people, maybe other people who already operate in a particular way, or you hire them in, they look around and say, wow, okay, I see how we roll here. And then if you work for a bad manager, there is no chance that you don't take some of that home.
1: Thanks, Julie. Julie Bauke, career strategist we know as Julie on the Job. Hey, make sure to check out a podcast of today's program. 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Just do a search for This Morning with Gordon Deal. 19 minutes in front of the hour. Coming up next, the recently found library book that was due during the administration of Ulysses S. Grant.
3: That'll be $84.52.
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0: Glad you're with us. Welcome into Friday. It's time now for the Mic Drop with this morning's Dom Savino.
1: Good morning. Times are tough for those looking for a job. We know that, Gordon. So no surprise, job seekers will go to great lengths to get hired. Even, it turns out, body-altering lengths. A San Francisco AI startup is in hot water after guaranteeing a job interview to anybody who showed up to a company party and got a tattoo, a permanent tattoo, of its logo. Seven people took him up on the offer. The startup is called Lemon Lime. Its founder made a whole LinkedIn post about the stunt. Shocker. He says he hosted a tattooing and interviewing party to, quote, meet exceptional people and find out which one of them is just as crazy as we are. He has since apologized after the internet absolutely teed off on him. One commenter said, quote, I didn't have this on my 2026 recruiting bingo card. Another person said, the job market cannot be this cooked. The startup is offering to pay for tattoo removals for those regretting the new ink. I just hope the tattooed job seekers got jobs.
0: Did they even get the interview?
1: Well, that was guaranteed.
0: The guarantee, yeah, right. Okay, yes. The interview was guaranteed. Yeah. Oh, my goodness. I mean, he needed the internet to discover that this was not a good idea. There wasn't a chief marketing officer in his ear saying, hey, dingbat, this is going to blow up in your face.
1: Mm-hmm.
0: What? I don't understand that. I'd assume a fairly intelligent individual. You're the founder of a startup.
1: Yeah.
0: And this is, well, you're the founder of this type of startup, not a marketing startup, I guess.
1: I also begs the question, how well is a startup going to do after this now?
0: Yeah.
1: If the leader is this bright.
0: Right. Right.
1: Yeah.
0: Wow.
1: Crazy.
0: That is.
1: Mm. And Gordon, we hear stories all the time about overdue library books finally being returned. But this one might be the longest. A book on Greek antiquities has been returned to an Australian library some 150 years late. Yes, 150 years late after a guy found it during home renovations. This is in the coastal town of Kiama. It's about an hour and a half south of Sydney. Ross Simmons says he discovered the old text inside a tea chest that was hidden behind a brick in a sealed fireplace. The book is called Antiquities of Athens and Other Monuments of Greece. It's so old, we don't even know for sure when it was last borrowed, though the book was published in 1872. Simmons believes his great-great-grandfather was the one who borrowed it. The library has very kindly agreed to waive the overdue fine, by the way. Its late fee policy, printed on the inside cover of the book, lists a charge of 3 British pence a week. When you adjust for inflation and currency, the fine would have been just shy of $20,000.
0: Yeah. Agreed to waive the fine. But who was going to pay it?
1: That's true.
0: I mean, this guy, he didn't borrow the book 150 years ago.
1: Right,
0: you can't
1: right.
0: pin it on him. That's amazing, though,
1: yeah.
0: that it was somewhat preserved after all those years. Wow.
1: Some water damage, but
0: yeah.
1: back there.
0: We've heard of those, you know, those 30, 40-year overdue ones, but 150? Good story. Mm. Thank you, Dom. 13 minutes now in front of the hour.
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3: 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The biggest event of the summer, the Northwest Washington Fair, August 13th through the 22nd. Second.

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1: Thanks for being with us. For the fourth straight year, Utah has been ranked the number one state in the U.S. News and World Report's Best States rankings. Each was ranked in categories including education, economy, environment, crime. While Utah didn't take the first spot in any specific ranking, its overall high scores across the board helped retain its position. South Dakota was the runner-up, then Minnesota, North Dakota, and Nebraska. Utah's been in the top five economy category each year, as its economy is diversified in technology, financial services, tourism, aerospace, and energy. There's typically low unemployment and high job growth. Utah is also the youngest state in the nation and reaps the benefits of energetic workers. Last on the list, Louisiana, which came in 50th place in crime and corrections. Among the nation's largest states, Florida was the only one to crack the overall top 10. 8 minutes in front of the hour on This Morning. Once again, here's Nicole Murray.
2: And now, the three big things you need to know. Number one.
3: President Trump said Hamas and his International Board of Peace have agreed on the next steps in a peace deal that include Hamas's disarmament in the Gaza Strip as long as Israeli forces withdraw from the area. The timetable is not clear.
2: Number two.
3: President Trump is threatening to withdraw Todd Blanche's nomination to be Attorney General until two Republican senators who have expressed concerns leave office in January. Texas Senator John Cornyn and North Carolina Senator Tom Tillis said they will not approve Blanche's nomination unless the administration abolishes the $1.8 billion anti-weaponization fund. Cornyn speaking out.
4: Well, I like to think that, in matters of principle like this, my position would be the same, but obviously provides a measure of political freedom.
2: Number three.
3: At least 19 people have died after tens of thousands of migrants crossed from Morocco into a small Spanish territory. This person was among the immigrants.
5: We don't have a good medicine, and we don't have a good

0: teachers, and it's a bad life in Morocco. That's why we get swim into here.
1: Spain and Morocco say they have since reinforced the border, which appears to have halted additional crossings. Seattle Police Chief Sean Barnes has resigned amid criticism that the city was slow to release important information regarding a fatal shooting at a food festival last weekend. Mayor Katie Wilson says she is appointing Deputy Chief Andrew Sales as interim chief. European nations have agreed to boycott the World Cup and other FIFA competitions to protest the organization's plan to sell stakes in soccer's biggest tournament to private equity investors. Officials in North America, Central America, and parts of South America have also rejected the proposal. Health tracking company Oura Ring has released a list of the most stressful days for Americans based on collected data. Stress peaked on Christmas Eve, 4th of July, and New Year's Eve at number one, May 16th, which is when the Long Island Railroad strike began.
2: What?
1: Yeah.
2: Okay.
1: Yeah.
2: See, that's stressful.
1: Holidays are stressful.
2: Holidays?
1: Yes. Never said this, but family is stressful.
2: Whoa.
1: Yeah.
2: Okay, easy with that. Let's not open up that can of worms.
1: You're all right.
2: 6 minutes now in front of the hour. On This Morning, America's First News.
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Ledger with us. When a guy from Louisiana lost his wedding ring at the bottom of a Canadian lake, he turned to the internet for advice, and the answer was simple. Call a guy named Nate McLagan. CBC News says McLagan, a weapons tech with the Royal Canadian Navy, has been metal detecting for about two decades, says he's received a lot of requests about lost wedding rings. Jeff DeGlaris lost

0: his ring while he and his friends were kayaking around an island off Nova Scotia last month. Slipped off his finger when they stopped to climb rocks and jump into the water. They tried diving for it, but the water was too dark. Obviously, they had no equipment. McGlarus tagged the location on his phone, then found McGlagan online and reached out. The next weekend, armed with his search gear and some photos from the lake, McGlagan made the two-hour drive and kayaked out to the island. It took only a few minutes to find that missing wedding band. DeGlaris was just minutes away from boarding his plane when the diver sent a picture of the found ring. That'll do it for this hour. For Nicole Murray and Dom Savino, I'm Gordon Deal. Thanks for listening to This Morning, America's First News.
1: That's it. 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
7: From ABC News, I'm Sherry Preston. President Trump has announced the details of a deal between Hamas and Israel on Gaza. Under the terms, he says, Hamas would lay down their arms in Gaza and Israel would leave the territory completely. Now, Hamas is saying it will abide by those terms. Israel has not publicly commented. Here's ABC Chief Global Affairs Correspondent Martha Raddatz.
8: One U.S. official says Trump would be very disappointed if Israel did not follow through on its commitments to support the plan. However, all these questions haven't stopped the president from declaring victory, posting online that the new technocratic government will work with a new Palestinian police force to take responsibility for Gaza.
7: Escalating along with fighting in the Middle East, oil company profits, Chevron and Exxon both reporting huge numbers from April through June as the war with Iran continued, and gas prices rose because of it. Exxon's profits doubling in the second quarter, Chevron's nearly quadrupled. More potentially dangerous heat is settling in across a large part of the country. ABC's Trevor Ault is in Southern California.
9: 70 million Americans are on alert for dangerous heat, with the Southwest especially in the crosshairs. And with that scorching heat comes an elevated fire threat. In Sonoma County, the Woodside Fire burning more than 140 acres, prompting evacuations and shutting down part of Highway 1, crews battling the flames from the air. Downtown Los Angeles is under an extreme heat warning Friday through Sunday.
7: A migrant crisis happening between Morocco and Spain.
10: Almost 50,000 people are now known to have rushed the border between Morocco and the Spanish enclave of Ceuta, and the situation is still not fully under control. This is on the northern tip of Africa and is the only land border with Europe, and so these people are doing this to claim asylum.
7: ABC Chief International Correspondent James Longman, at least 34 people have been killed. 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
7: Another AI system escapes its reins. ABC's Jim Ryan has more details.
15: Last week, OpenAI disclosed that two of its artificial intelligence models slipped out of their testing environment and hacked into the computer system of a company called Hugging Face. Now, Anthropic has disclosed that a combination of its Claude AI agents also gained access to the internet during testing recently and sneaked into the systems of three undisclosed organizations.
7: Seattle's police chief is out of a job following the mass shooting at a food festival that left three people dead. ABC's Alex Stone has more details.
16: Public anger grew against Seattle Police Chief Sean Barnes and Seattle's mayor over the city's response to the shooting and the lack of basic information that came from the city in the hours after the shooting. The chief, who was appointed in Seattle in late 2024 with the goal of modernizing and rebuilding the police department, has been under scrutiny for his lack of ties to the city and frequently leaving town. Reports emerged on Wednesday the mayor had asked Barnes to resign. On Thursday afternoon, that resignation letter was made public. Alex Stone, ABC News.
7: President Trump holds a cabinet meeting today, but it won't be at the stuffy White House. He's taking those in top administration positions on a road trip to Camp David, which every president since FDR has used at some point. President Trump predicts it will be a, quote, lot of fun and something different for the cabinet to experience together. Sherry Preston, ABC News.
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18: 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I'm Deanna Harowick.
19: And I'm Adam Smith.
18: A little bit of cloud coverage to kick us off on this Friday. We are expecting some warmer temperatures today. Full details coming up with the forecast in a few short moments. But first, the ACLU taking the federal government to court over the treatment of a family that was detained for nearly a month while trying to cross the border in Blaine. KGMI's Jason Upton with that story.
20: The civil rights organization filed a federal claim Wednesday on behalf of a family it argues was held in, quote, deplorable conditions at a Blaine border facility. According to the claim, the family sought asylum in the U.S. after fleeing persecution in their home country, but an immigration judge denied their request and ordered them to be deported. The family was arrested in Blaine while trying to flee to Canada in April 2025 and was detained in a small windowless cell for roughly 4 weeks. The ACLU claims they were subjected to extreme heat and unsafe conditions that caused the pregnant mother to lose consciousness twice. The family included four children ranging in age from 11 months to 13 years old. The federal government has 6 months to respond to the claim for damages. The Department of Homeland Security has not responded to KGMI's request for comment. Jason Upton, KGMI News.
19: A pair of wildfires in northwest Washington have rapidly grown over the past few days. The Border 2 fire has spread to almost 3,500 acres now, doubling in size this week. It's burning in steep, remote terrain near the northeast side of Ross Lake since July 16th. That fire is still 0% contained as of yesterday afternoon. Further south, the Luna fire has remained at roughly 400 acres. It's burning about 10 miles north of New Halem. And just east of Whatcom County, the Ptarmigan fire has more than tripled in size since the start of the week, now burning at 18,000 acres over in Okanagan County.
18: Now, Seattle's police chief has resigned amid criticism of the city's response to a fatal shootout at a food festival last weekend. Details from KGMI's Kathy O'Shea.
21: Mayor Katie Wilson announced Thursday that she's accepted former Chief Sean Barnes' letter of resignation. Neither Wilson nor Barnes gave a reason for that resignation. It follows the mass shooting during the Bite of Seattle Festival at Seattle Center on Sunday that left three people dead and at least four others injured. The police department and Wilson both faced criticism for an hours-long wait for any official updates about the incident. Wilson says she's appointing Deputy Chief Andre Sales, a law enforcement veteran with more than two decades of experience, as interim chief. Kathy O'Shea, KGMI News.
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18: Sunny day today. We're going to see that high ramp up to 78 degrees. For tonight, slight chance of some rain with clouds and a low of 56. Then tomorrow, that chance of rain increases throughout the day, looking at on and off showers with a high down to 68. Sunday will remain around 68, but we see mostly sunny skies all throughout the day. Then beautiful sunshine warming things up for us early next week. We've got a high of 75 on Monday. By the time Tuesday rolls around, we're going to hit 80. Right now, we've got 55 degrees in Everson and Blaine, Linden and Ferndale, both at 54. While here in Bellingham, it's 55 degrees right now at KGMI. That's where you hear the weather on the 8s. 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
18: News time now, 6:10. An annual report showing the pace of homelessness in Whatcom County simply is not slowing down. The latest Health and Community Services data draws from the county's point-in-time count, which is conducted every January. This year's report shows a slight increase in the number of homeless individuals. Raw data states more people were classified as unsheltered. That includes folks who sleep in tents, cars, or anywhere else outside. However, Health and Community Services is noting folks living within a particular tiny home village did not qualify under the state's rigid definition of sheltered for very technical reasons. The number of homeless children in Whatcom County, that was recorded at a new high of over 1,400, twice as many as there were 5 years ago. And 4 in 10 individuals contacted during that point in time count said they were experiencing mental health issues. Health and Community Services adds some relief is on the horizon as more affordable housing projects are being finished and rent prices are stabilizing.
19: Legal pro tip for you, jumping into a body of water is not the best way to try to outrun a state trooper. State Patrol shared footage of a recent incident on Highway 9 in Skagit County, where a motorcyclist was caught speeding 20 miles an hour over the posted limit. The suspect rider refused to stop for troopers, even as the motorcycle appeared to run into mechanical issues. Motorcycle trooper caught up with the suspect as he abandoned the bike, not before the suspect made a last-ditch effort to run free.
25: Get on the ground! You're under arrest! Get on the ground right now! You're under arrest!
19: Well, the trooper pulled him out of a very shallow end of a lake and took him into custody. Investigators later learned the motorcycle was reported stolen. Jail records show the 57-year-old man had warrants out for his arrest on burglary and theft charges.
18: Washington Attorney General Nick Brown's taking some steps to combat rising utility bills across western Washington. Puget Sound Energy's gas and electric utility rates, well, they've been steadily climbing over the last 5 years. If approved by the Utilities and Transportation Commission, a price hike set to take effect in January would raise
1: raise electric rates by 17% and gas rates by 13%. The AG's office filed expert testimony with the UTC Tuesday in an effort to relieve those growing rates. Testimony's challenging

0: PSE's proposal to increase its electric rates by 29%, gas rates by over 20% over the course of the next 3 years. The AG's new office has proposed a plan which involves asking PSE shareholders to pay a share of expenses, hopefully saving customers as much as $695 million in 2027. But the office notes even with this diversion of dividends, PSE's rates, well, they're likely going to continue to rise in years to come.
1: And a Bellingham real estate agent emerged triumphant in yet another extraordinary feat of endurance. Ethan Hunger completed a world record 66 super sprint triathlons within 24 hours. That was down at Bloedel Donovan Park last Saturday. A super sprint is the shortest official triathlon distance, made up of a roughly quarter mile swim, 6 mile bike ride, and a mile and a half long run. Hunger told KGMI that he was not fully satisfied, though, even after blowing past the previous record of 54.
2: It was a little short of what my goal number was, but I'm pretty stoked that we were able to put a dent in that record.
1: Hunger says his campaign has raised over $400,000 for the Bellingham Food Bank so far this year, but the impact of his annual fundraiser has far surpassed that over its 6 years.
2: Since I started, we passed $1 million this year, which is awesome. That was like, when I started fundraising, such a pipe dream to ever even come close to that number.
1: Meanwhile, Guinness World Records is still in the process of verifying Hunger's recent feat.
0: And for more on these stories and others, you can head right on over to our website at mybellinghamnow.com. A look now at the results of our latest news poll. A group supporting the initiative to repeal the millionaire's tax claims ballot wording about its fiscal impact is misleading. So we wanted to know yesterday if ballots ought to include an explanation of an initiative's effects. Here's what you told us. 42% of you believe it should. It makes sense to you that voters understand the effect that their votes could have. While 34% of you disagree, you believe any sort of detailed explanations ought to be kept in the voter's pamphlet. 15% of you say an explanation of an initiative's effects should be included on the ballot. Sometimes it's the only place many voters learn about what an initiative is. While 10% of you believe that having extra wording could be an unfair influence on a person's note. You're against this idea. Today's question, it's a Friday. We like to keep things lighter on a Friday.
1: 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Head on over to mybellinghamnow.com, scroll down, click that daily poll link, and let us know. We'll have the results for you on Monday morning's newscast.
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0: Taking a look at top sports headlines right here on KGMI. The Mariners' struggles unfortunately continued at Dodger Stadium yesterday. Dalton Rushing hit a three-run homer. Teoscar Hernandez added a solo shot as the LA Dodgers beat the Seattle Mariners 6-2 last night. Mariners now fall to 23-33 on the road, where they have not won a series since the end of May. M's are coming back home today. They'll begin a new three-game series against the Minnesota Twins. Coverage of that starts at 6. 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
1: Well, the Bellingham Bells offense shined once again down in Oregon yesterday. An 11-run second inning helped Bellingham on their way to a 14-1 win over the Marion Berries. Bellingham still fighting for the second half North Division Championship, and with that, home field advantage in the first round of the playoffs. They'll start a three-game series against the Victoria Harbor Cats later today, right here in Bellingham. First pitch for that one set for 6:35.
0: Over in football news, injuries already starting to mount for one of the Seahawks' division rivals. ESPN reports the San Francisco 49ers are concerned about standout wide receiver Rick Pearsall's latest knee flare-up. The same injury that cost him all or part of 10 games last season. One of the team's other top receivers, Christian Kirk, also sitting out of practice with a calf injury. All of it coming as Palo Alto police say they will not cite 49ers head coach Kyle Shanahan for causing the car crash in which he was seriously injured earlier this month.
1: And one of Whatcom County's top prep hoop stars is having a successful summer. Linden senior Finley Parcher and the Northwest Blazers, they won the Girls Under Armour Association National Championship earlier this week. Parcher is currently the 27th ranked player in the country in ESPN's class of 2027. She'll look to help with the Linden girls' fourth straight championship this upcoming season and extend their unprecedented 75-game win streak.
0: Oh, wow. That is a look at sports right here on KGMI. Catch more sports at 15 and 45 every hour during the morning news.
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1: Well, it'll be sunny in the Bellingham area today, a high of 78 degrees. Overnight tonight, slight chance of rain with a low around 56. Looks like we'll see rain tomorrow morning, then a chance of showers, a possible thunderstorm, but also sun breaks tomorrow afternoon. High of 68 degrees tomorrow.
0: As for Bellingham, nice clear sunny skies, 55 degrees at KGMI. That's where you hear the weather on the 8th. We've got your lifestyle lookout on the way next.
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0: It's a Friday morning, which means it's time for your lifestyle lookout. We're going to take a look at all the events happening this weekend you may or may not be aware of. Joining us now, our self-proclaimed lifestyle expert and co-anchor Adam Smith with a look at this weekend's events. Adam, it's a good weekend to go ahead and head up north to hang out in the city formerly known as Jam. Yes, even with some cooler weather moving on in.
1: That's right. August is here. That means it's time for the Ferndale Block Party, hosted by the Ferndale Arts Commission and Fringe Brewing. This annual event features 2 days of fun for the whole family. The block party kicks off tonight from 5 p.m. to 9 p.m. We'll have live music and food trucks for that. Then tomorrow from noon to 9, there will be more live music, food trucks, vendors, kids' activities, a motorcycle show, and the Rock the Block mural project, plus a whole lot more. Now, do keep in mind, if you live in Ferndale, there will be some road closures for this. Alder Street between Rite Aid and 2nd Avenue, and 3rd Avenue between Wofford Bank and the Pioneer Center will close to vehicle traffic beginning at noon today. That closure will remain in effect through Sunday. You still have access to the Ferndale Pharmacy and the bank there throughout the event as well, so don't worry about that one. Ferndale Block Party, it's a free all-ages event. Fringe Brewing, located right there on 3rd Avenue, downtown Ferndale. For all the details, go to fringebrewing.com or just pop down to downtown Ferndale the next couple days. Wander around, follow the sound of the music.

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1: Or mayhaps the revving of the motorcycles getting into place for that motorcycle show. Not often that we hear about motorcycle shows in our region. Usually it's car shows. Well, if you're a biker, this is one that you're not going to want.

It's a Psych Rock Fest. That's the Acid Ball Psych Rock Fest. That's tomorrow from 5 p.m. to 11 p.m. down at Colchin Brewing's trackside location. Of course, that's right down on Bellingham's waterfront. Here's a little taste of what to expect music-wise there. Yeah.

0: There you go. This year's lineup includes Death Valley Girls, who you just heard there. They're from Los Angeles. Black Ends, Mega Cat, Denim Genie, and Checker Room will also be playing. 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You can pay $25 at the door. 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Should be a good one. Haven't been down to check this one out yet because there's so much stuff going on usually this weekend, but the music is really, really good.
1: You're going to have to go on down there. Just enjoy some time down by the waterfront with Trackside and that whole Portal Container Village ever expanding. There's no shortage of things to go around and do during Psych Fest. And, of course, we still have a featured live show this week. It's over at the Shakedown. When is it?
0: You know, the Mariners are down in Los Angeles, and there's a bunch of bands apparently in Bellingham from Los Angeles this weekend, so why not check them out, right? Los Angeles-based post-punk trio Automatic. They'll bring their hypnotic rhythms to town for a night of retro fun. Fans of Beach House, Joy Division, and Radiohead don't want to miss this one. Check it out.

0: digging those vibes. That show starts at 9 p.m. Again, when did I say that was? Tomorrow. Yes, Saturday. For tickets, go to shakedownbellingham.com. Just check out all the shows down at Shakedown because they're bringing in a lot of good stuff recently. Arthur.
1: So much live music happening this weekend. No, we cannot offer a prize if you go to them all, but you do get some brownie points, though, for at least trying to get out to the events. Our lifestyle expert and self-proclaimed expert on the lifestyle scene, Adam Smith, joining us on this Friday morning. Adam, thanks so much.
0: Thank you, Dion.
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3: Murray with your money now. Reddit reported second quarter earnings that beat on the top and bottom lines, and the company issued guidance that sailed past expectations. Sales for the second quarter rose 61% year over year. However, the stock sank 11% after the company said in an investor letter that search referrals were choppy, underscoring investor concerns about Reddit's reliance on Google to land new users. Elon Musk dismissed as fake news a report that executives at his electric vehicle company Tesla have been told to prepare for a separation from SpaceX. The Wall Street Journal reported Tesla advisors have discussed possible options for a separation, including a spin-off, sale, or closure. Rivian Automotive beat quarterly revenue estimates and raised annual delivery forecast, buoyed by optimism over the rollout of its lower-priced R2 SUV. Its shares, which have fallen about 15% so far this year, rose nearly 2%. Futures are moderately higher this morning. That's your money now.
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3: Good Friday morning, KGMI News Time now, 6:30 on this Friday, July 31st. I'm Deanna Haraluk.
4: And I'm Adam Smith. Well, we're hearing news that there could be a major deal in Gaza. We've got details now from ABC's Martha Raddatz.
5: President Trump announcing U.S. negotiators have reached a deal with Hamas to lay down its weapons and relinquish its control over Gaza. U.S. officials who briefed reporters late last night say Hamas has agreed to disarm and transfer power in Gaza, as long as Israel withdraws from the Strip. The proposed move, part of a peace deal announced by President Trump and his newly formed Board of Peace.
4: So far, though, there have very few details about the plan, and neither Hamas nor Israel have commented yet.
3: And with gasoline again topping $4 a gallon nationally, Americans are rethinking their vacation plans and consolidating trips around town. ABC's Jim Ryan says the nation's ongoing war with Iran is getting the blame once again for the latest rise in gas prices.
6: As consumers face the pain at the pump, the nation's major oil and gas companies are celebrating massive profits, also a byproduct of the U.S.-Iran conflict. ExxonMobil reported second quarter profits of $14.5 billion, up 105% from the same period a year ago. Chevron's profit from April to June was nearly quadruple the second quarter of 2025.
4: At least 19 people have died after tens of thousands of Moroccans rushed the border of the tiny Spanish territory of Ceuta. It's situated on the African coast and borders Morocco. Some came through gates, while many entered via the sea by swimming from nearby Moroccan shores. More now from ABC's Sophie Flay.
7: The flood of migrants comes just weeks after Spain's Supreme Court ruled migrants who reach Ceuta by sea cannot immediately be returned to their home countries without due process. The White House responding saying, President Trump has long warned Europe what would happen if they continue to implement far-left globalist policies, including enabling mass migration. Italy's prime minister also reacting, threatening to suspend an agreement with Spain that allows travel between most European countries without routine border controls.
4: There are estimates that 50,000 Moroccans flooded the town.
3: Back here in the States, more potentially dangerous heat settling in across a big part of the country. ABC's Trevor Ault reporting from Santa Monica.
8: 70 million Americans are on alert for dangerous heat, with the Southwest especially in the crosshairs. And with that scorching heat comes an elevated fire threat. In Sonoma County, the Woodside Fire, burning more than 140 acres, prompting evacuations and shutting down part of Highway 1, crews battling the flames from the air. Downtown Los Angeles is under an extreme heat warning Friday through Sunday.
4: And sources are now telling ABC News that Acting Attorney General Todd Blanche has met with two Republican senators who have been holding back on supporting his nomination to get the job permanently. So far, there's no indication that Texas Senator John Cornyn or North Carolina Senator Tom Tillis are any closer to voting for Blanche. They've raised concerns about the settlement between the president and the IRS over the leak of his tax returns. ABC's Karen Waugh is in Washington, D.C.
9: The controversial part of the settlement involves a $1.8 billion so-called anti-weaponization fund of taxpayer money to compensate people who claim they were unfairly targeted by government prosecutors. Those people could include rioters who stormed the Capitol on January 6th. Blanche recently said, after a widespread backlash, that the fund is not being established, but he never put that promise on paper. Senator Tillis suggests one of Trump's advisors wants to revive the fund.
3: Sources telling ABC News the official autopsy on Nolan Wells, the 18-year-old who died during a 4th of July trip to an island off the coast of Mississippi, has been completed. The results have not yet been made public, though. It comes as his

0: Mother Christine Wansley spoke at the National Urban League conference about her son and renewed her call for help and finding out what happened to him.
1: We are begging because I'm not too proud to beg. We are begging if anyone knows anything, his friends, strangers, please call the hotline because we will not be able to rest until we get answers.
2: Meanwhile, federal officials are now warning water systems across the country about the threat of potential cyber attacks after hackers targeted dozens of water systems in Minnesota earlier this week. Sources tell ABC News those attacks may be linked to Iran. John Cohen is an ABC News contributor and former official at the Department of Homeland Security.
3: Iran, through its Islamic Revolutionary Guard Corps and its Ministry of Intelligence, operates a global network of hackers that operate in a coordinated manner under Iran's control to target Western information and communication systems, to gather intelligence, to engage in hack and leak operations, and even to disrupt critical infrastructure.
0: And federal regulators are going full throttle on robo-taxis, clearing the way for Amazon's fully autonomous Zooks vehicles to operate. Zooks can start charging customers for rides in the specially designed cars with four inward-facing seats once they secure state and local approval. ABC's Dave Packer.
4: No driver, no problem for Chloe Hu, who took a ride in a Zooks in Las Vegas.
5: It's kind of scary at the first time, but like, when I just got used to it, it's really cool and chilling. Like, I really love the music and how you can, like, adjust temperature.
4: But there's little else she can control. Amazon Zooks vehicles have no steering wheel, no pedals. Jonathan Morrison of the National Highway Traffic Safety Administration says Zooks got an exemption from the rules, but...
6: We have the ability to pull the exemption if we see unreasonably, say, risky behavior on the road.
4: Dave Packer, ABC News.
0: Look now at the results of our latest news poll. A group supporting the initiative to repeal the millionaire's tax here in Washington claims that ballot wording about its fiscal impact, it's misleading. So we wanted to know if ballots ought to include an explanation of an initiative's effects. Here is what you told us. 34% of you argue they should not. You believe any sort of detailed explanations really ought to be kept in the voter's pamphlet. 42% of you disagree. You believe it makes sense that voters understand the effect that their vote could have. 15% of you also agree. Your reasoning is that the ballot, sometimes it's the only place that many voters learn about an initiative and what it is. While 10% of you believe having a detailed explanation on the ballot might be an unfair influence on a person's vote. Today's question.
2: We have a rather limited sunshine, generally speaking, here in the Pacific Northwest. So we'd like to know, do you experience sunshine guilt if you don't get out when it's nice? Head on over to mybellinghamnow.com, scroll down, let us know. We'll have the results for you on Monday morning's newscast.
0: That's right. You know we like to keep it light on a Friday here on the morning news. KGMI News Time 636. We've got the forecast on the way next, followed by a look around the world in 60 seconds.
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0: Sunny day today, warmer day today, with a high heading up to 78 degrees. For tonight, very slight chance of showers with clouds and a low down to 56. A more definite chance of rain tomorrow. Scattered showers throughout the day with a high dropping down to 68. Sunday will stay at 68 degrees, but we will have mostly sunny skies gracing our presence. Well, Monday and Tuesday are going to warm up for us thanks to the sun. We're going to see a high of 80 degrees by the time Tuesday rolls. rolls on through. As for right now, cooling down a little bit in some spots. 52 degrees in Everson, Linden at 53, Blaine with 54 degrees, Ferndale 55. Here in Bellingham, a fair amount of sun and clouds, 56 degrees at KGMI. That's where you hear the weather on the 8s.
8: KGMI, around the world in 60 seconds.
0: A methane gas explosion at a coal mine in southwestern Pakistan has killed 34 miners there. Authorities say rescuers recovered 32 of the bodies from the mine near the capital of Balochistan province. They're working to retrieve the remaining two. Now, deadly accidents are common in Pakistan's coal mining industry, especially in Balochistan, where many mines lack basic safety measures.
2: Thousands of survivors of a powerful earthquake in the southwestern Japan remain in crowded shelters or sleeping in cars as they face shortages of water and fuel. They're also facing punishing summer temperatures that have stoked fears of heat-related illness. The death toll rose to 34 as rescuers raced to find those still missing after that quake triggered a mall explosion.
0: Firefighters in southwestern France working to control the last hotspots of a massive wildfire. That blaze burned an area four times the size of Paris, forcing thousands of evacuating. The fires affected 42,000 hectares in Bordeaux's Gironde region. Government officials say lower temperatures and higher humidity, that is helping firefighters.
2: And Human Rights Watch said that Russian government-controlled Africa Corps aircraft killed 8 civilians in an airstrike on a village in central Mali last month. One strike hit near the home of the village chief, killing his wife and 3 children. No fighters from the Islamic militant group JNIM, which has controlled the village for 6 years, were reported among those casualties.
0: And an Australian jury has convicted British social media celebrity and rapper Young Philly of assaulting a fan following a music performance 2 years ago. The jury did not find him guilty, though, of allegations he raped and choked the victim. The 30-year-old entertainer wept after those verdicts were delivered. That is a look around the world in 60 seconds. We'll take a look back at this day in history next.
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0: Today's a Friday. It is July 31st, 2026. On this date back in 1919, Germany's Weimar Constitution was adopted by the Republic's National Assembly.
2: And in 1945, Pierre Laval, premier of the pro-Nazi Vichy government in France, surrendered to U.S. authorities in Austria. He was turned over to France, which later tried and executed him.
0: One world conflict to the other. 1957 on this date, the Distant Early Warning Line, a system of radar stations designed to detect Soviet bombers approaching North America, officially went into operation.
2: And in 1964, the U.S. lunar probe Ranger 7 took the first close-up images of the moon's surfaces.
0: Then in 1971, Apollo 15 crew members David Scott and James Irwin became the first astronauts to use a lunar rover, guess where? On the surface of the moon.
2: And in 2012, at the Summer Olympics in London, swimmer Michael Phelps won his 19th Olympic medal, becoming the most decorated Olympian of all time.
0: Record that, to my knowledge, still has not been broken. Couple of birthdays we need to get through today.
15: I'm gonna tell you a Shark Tank secret. If you walk in and stand on that carpet and you say to us,
16: This is a $7.3 billion

0: market. And if I only get 1% of that market, I'll have $73 million in sales or profits. It's an immediate, I'm out. Get out of here.
1: That was entrepreneur Mark Cuban. He turned 68 years old today.
2: Oh, because people underestimate what it takes to be an action actor and how athletic you have to be, how in condition you have to be. You know, they take it kind of for granted, you know, until they come on set and try to do it themselves. And then they see what's up.
3: There we go. That's Wesley Snipes talking about how he prepared to play Blade in Deadpool versus Wolverine. Wesley Snipes turning 64 years old today.
4: Right about now. The Funk Soul Brother. Check it out now. The Funk Soul Brother. Right about now. The Funk Soul
1: Brother. There you go,
4: brother.
1: Musician Fatboy Slim. He turned 63 today.
5: Sunrise, there's a fire in the sky. Never been so happy, never felt so high. And I think I might have found me my own kind of paradise.
3: There we go, a little bit of country singer-musician Zach Brown, part of the Zach Brown Band, believe it or not. He turns 48 years old today.
6: You don't seem to realize what business you're in. You're not in the burger business. You're in the real estate business.
1: There you go, a little cut from the founder of the movie about the founding of McDonald's. You probably know him as the temp from The Office, though. Actor, producer, writer BJ Novak turns 47 years old today.
3: And that is a look back at this day in history. We've got sports on the way next.
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1: Well, the Mariners' struggles continued down at Dodger Stadium yesterday. Dalton Rushing hit a three-run home run. Teoscar Hernandez added a solo shot, and the Dodgers beat the Mariners 6-2 last night. Mariners fell to 23-33 on the road, where they have not won a series since the end of May. The M's, they return home today to start a three-game series against the Minnesota Twins. Coverage starts at 6 p.m. First pitch at 7:10 over on KPUG 1170 AM and 97.9 FM.
3: Meanwhile, the Bell's offense shined once again down in Oregon yesterday. An 11-run second inning helped Bellingham on their way to a 14-1 win over the Marion Berries. Bellingham is still fighting, though, for the second half North Division Championship. With that comes home field advantage in the first round of the playoffs. They'll begin a new three-game series against the Victoria Harbor Cats back at home here in Bellingham. First pitch set for 6:35.
1: Injuries are already starting to mount for one of the Seahawks division rivals. ESPN reports San Francisco 49ers are concerned about standout wide receiver Ricky Pearsall's latest knee flare-up. It's the same injury that cost him all or part of 10 games last season. And one of the team's other top receivers, Christian Kirk, is also sitting out of practice with a calf injury. It all comes as Palo Alto police say that they will not cite 49ers head coach Kyle Shanahan for causing the car crash in which he was seriously injured earlier this month.
3: And one of Whatcom County's top prep hoop stars is having quite a successful summer. We'll put it that way. Linden senior Finley Parcher and the Northwest Blazers won the Girls Under Armour Association National Championship earlier this week. Parcher is currently the 27th ranked player in the country. That's according to ESPN's class of 2027. She'll look to help win the Linden girls' fourth straight state championship this upcoming season and potentially extend their unprecedented 75-game win streak. Wow. That is a look at sports right here on KGMI. Catch more sports at 15 and 45 every hour during the morning news.
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1: We'll see plenty of sunshine in the Bellingham area today. A high of 78 degrees overnight tonight. Slight chance of rain with a low around 56. Looks like we'll see rain likely tomorrow morning. Then tomorrow afternoon, showers, possible thunderstorms, and some sun breaks. 68 degrees for a high tomorrow. Looks like a beautiful day on Sunday, though. Dry back out for us. Mostly sunny with a high of 68.
3: As for Bellingham right now, sunshine 56 degrees at KGMI, where you hear the weather on the 8th.
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10: Well, KGMI reported last week that more than 50 workers at Premier Packing in Linden have been detained by federal agents since March, with several arrests taking place within the last week. The data was confirmed by local immigration rights advocates with Racial Unity Now, who have called it Whatcom County's first soft raid. I had a chance to talk with the group's executive director, Jeremy Duro, about how they found out about this, how and why they believe it's happening, and what they want the community to know. This, of course, is just one side of the story, though ICE has not responded to KGMI for comment regarding these latest detentions. Here's my conversation with Jeremy. There is estimated to be more than 50 workers from Premier Packing that have been detained. And from what you guys have heard, were they all deported?
11: I don't have a complete list, but of the dozen or so I'm aware of, yes, they have been removed.
10: How has this brought to your guys' attention?
11: So we've been tracking this since April, and we get direct community tips. Some of them also we get clients that bring it up. We do immigrant services, but also through local rapid response partners have also tracked this quite closely. And I went and met with the owner as well as their executive team, and so we've had contact with them, and they verified those numbers for us. In fact, their estimates were higher than ours were.
10: In terms of the way this is happening, it seems like this is unique, or at least something that we haven't seen around Whatcom County yet.
11: We believe that this is a new tactic. I'm not aware of this happening anywhere, although it's very possible it's happened elsewhere in the country, but it certainly hasn't happened anywhere in our region. So my speculation as to why that is because we're kind of at the center of the Blaine border sector, which covers all of Western Washington, Oregon, Alaska, and part of Northern California. And long story short, my concern is that this is sort of just a place that's low-hanging fruit for them, where they can just try new things out, because there's just so much DHS infrastructure here. We have HSI, ICE, BBP, Border Patrol, et cetera. And, of course, Whatcom County, particularly northern Whatcom County, has had a radically outsized level of immigration enforcement that's extremely disruptive to the community because of that. But my other concern is that essentially they're just trying to meet regional quotas here because they don't want to drive in Elston. They don't want to have to commute, essentially. So I think I have a systemic concern around that specifically, although without reviewing their internal meeting notes, I don't know for sure.
10: Sure. Can you describe the tactic that they're using in these Premier Packing raids from what you've gathered?
11: The typical thing that they've been doing is roadside stops. They track people leaving. They have checkpoints set up on local county roads. And they particularly on paydays, they essentially they just lurk in waiting for a Premier Packing employee to pass by. We've had people who were detained that have said, yeah, they ask us for names. They have a whole list of the entire employee base, and they're just

0: looking for anyone who works at Premier Packing so they can detain. Like I said, I've been at probably six or seven of these now stops targeting Premier Packing employees. And typically it's a roadside stop, which, is a hazard. The way they do that is hazardous, especially on the side of busy roads. That's of concern. As well, there have also been, there was a home arrest on the 22nd. We also saw that new tactic of ambushing people as they're trying to collect water across from corporate property. And there's certainly a lot of question marks about why it's happening this way. But there's a couple of reasons that come to mind. One would be is they simply can't get a warrant. So that's certainly of concern. And the other is that we're just low-hanging fruit where they can just play around with new ideas and do it in a way that's, doesn't take into account local impact. And the reason that's important is several reasons. One is that the Trump administration said they weren't going to target farming communities and the food industry. And the other is that it just has a devastating broader economic local impact. If you track with things like our farming industry, our service industry, we're already facing a localized recession, which has only been worsened by things like the antagonizing of Canadian tourists. You know, our local tourist infrastructure has collapsed. Many local businesses have closed throughout Whatcom County because of that, and that has a pretty serious impact on broader civic health, not just direct people who are directly affected, especially children who are affected by family separation, which we estimate is around half of cases. In the Mount Baker roofing raid that happened last year, we saw over 100 run serviced over 100 dependents who had been left behind, including many children of people who had been almost all of whom were deported.
1: There we go. KGMI's Jason Upton chatting with Jeremy Duro from Racial Unity Now in regards to recent ICE raids up in Linden and the broader Pacific Northwest region. 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
3: I'm Nicole Murray with Your Money Now. Stocks are higher this morning to kick off the trading session. The NASDAQ is up by more than 100 points. NBC Universal has named outsider Christopher Halpin as its next finance chief as it prepares to separate from Comcast cable and broadband business into a standalone public company. Comcast announced the split last month. Australia's internet regulator said more than 8 in 10 teenagers in the country were still using social media 3 months after the government's ban on the platforms for under 16s took effect. This is because the tech firms failed to implement effective age checks. The study also found most children aged between 10 and 15 were using social media just as frequently in March as they were before the ban came into effect. GoDaddy narrowed its annual revenue forecast and largely met second quarter estimates amid slower adoption of AI tools and weaker customer acquisition. The company expects full year revenue to come in at roughly $5.2 billion. That's Your Money Now.
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2: KGMI, dependable weather on the 8th.
3: Beautiful sunshine today, nice warm weather with a high of 78 degrees. For tonight, very slight chance of rain with clouds and a low 56. Higher chance of rain for the day tomorrow. Scattered showers on and off, bringing the high down to 68. Then Sunday stays around 68 degrees, but it will be mostly sunny instead. Right now in Bellingham, we've got 56 degrees, nice clear sunny skies at KGMI. That's where you hear the weather on the 8th.
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7: From ABC News, I'm Sherry Preston. Stocks surged this morning at the open. The S&P was up 0.5% right off the bell. The Dow adding about 41 points this hour. NASDAQ showing gains after Amazon reported a much stronger profit in the last quarter than expected. Also collecting some big profits in the second quarter. Big oil.
8: The U.S.-Iran conflict has reduced tanker traffic through the Strait of Hormuz to a trickle. In response, the major oil companies have raised the price of their refined products, pushing gasoline past the $4 mark. For U.S. and European oil companies, the strategy has worked. Most reported massive increases in second quarter profit as the war drags on.
7: ABC's Jim Ryan. Exxon profits up 105%. Chevron's profits up more than 300%. President Trump holds a cabinet meeting at Camp David today, and there in the attorney general's seat will be acting attorney general Todd Blanche, whose confirmation is still being held up by two Republican senators, John Cornyn and Tom Tillis.
9: The senators are refusing to back Blanche until they get written proof that a $1.8 billion fund, which would have paid taxpayer dollars to Trump's political allies, including January 6th rioters, is officially dead, something Blanche already told Congress 2 weeks ago. But that wasn't enough for Cornyn, who claims the White House is standing in his way.
7: ABC's Jay O'Brien. Senator Tillis says one of Donald Trump's advisors want to revive the fund, which would also provide IRS immunity for the president and his family. A heat dome across the West, putting about 70 million people under warnings. As for the Pacific Northwest, wildfires are the main concern.
10: Oregon may be started on what could be their worst fire season in history. That's how hot and dry it's been here. What makes this worse? Gusts, wind gusts anywhere from 40 to 75 miles per hour.
7: ABC meteorologist Sam Champion. State of New York suing Kalshi, alleging its prediction market is nothing more than illegal, unlicensed gambling. 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
11: Man, I love this place. I've been surfing here since I was a kid. Now, seeing my grandson out on the water, it means everything to me. Watching him and taking in the blue waves, the sea breeze, the blurry horizon.
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7: Chaos overseas as thousands of migrants surge into a Spanish enclave from Morocco.
13: Thousands of people swimming around border fences or using boats. A number of them we know have drowned. Spain has deployed its military to try and restore order here.
7: At least three people were killed. It's believed the rush began with a recent Supreme Court ruling, says ABC's James Longman, that those who reach the area by sea cannot immediately be returned without due process. It's unclear, however, if any of those who came in will be able to claim asylum. New details into the death of Nolan Wells, who was found dead after a July 4th boat trip with friends in Mississippi.
14: Officials familiar with the investigation say the medical examiner
5: has now completed the official autopsy, but it's not been made public. The report will be sent to a grand jury for review. The family's attorney says his team is analyzing audio tapes and ocean data from the day Wells disappeared to try to determine how he died.
7: ABC Sophie Flay. People aren't reaching for wine so much these days, and grape growers are taking drastic steps because of it.
14: California vineyard owners say they've been forced to rip out their grape crops or burn them because of slumping wine sales. They say they've removed thousands of acres, hoping to rebalance the market's oversupply. They blame the slump mostly on a shift in drinking habits. Studies show demand for wine has dropped significantly, especially among younger consumers.
7: That's ABC's Hannah Batah. I'm Sherry Preston, ABC News.
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3: 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I'm Deanna Herowick.
16: And I'm Adam Smith.
3: It's getting nice and bright outside this morning. Warmer temperatures expected today. Details with the forecast coming up in a few short moments. But first, the ACLU is taking the federal government to court over the treatment of a family that was detained for nearly a month while trying to cross the border in Blaine. KGMI's Jason Upton with the details.
17: The civil rights organization filed a federal claim Wednesday on behalf of a family it argues was held in, quote, deplorable conditions at a Blaine border facility. According to the claim, the family sought asylum in the U.S. after fleeing persecution in their home country, but an immigration judge denied their request and ordered them to be deported. The family was arrested in Blaine while trying to flee to Canada in April 2025 and was detained in a small windowless cell for roughly 4 weeks. The ACLU claims they were subjected to extreme heat and unsafe conditions that caused the pregnant mother to lose consciousness twice. The family included four children ranging in age from 11 months to 13 years old. The federal government has 6 months to respond to the claim for damages. The Department of Homeland Security has not responded to KGMI's request for comment. Jason Upton, KGMI News.
16: A pair of wildfires in northwest Washington have rapidly grown over the past few days. The Border 2 fire has spread to almost 3,500 acres, doubling in size this week. It's been burning in steep, remote terrain near the northeast side of Ross Lake since July 16th. Fire is still 0% contained. Further south, a Luna fire has remained at roughly 400 acres, burning about 10 miles north of New Halem. And just east of Whatcom County, the Ptarmigan fire has more than tripled in size since the start of the week, now burning at 18,000 acres over in Okanagan County.
3: Seattle's police chief has resigned amid criticism of the city's response to a fatal shootout at a food festival last weekend. KGMI's Kathy O'Shea with the latest.
18: Mayor Katie Wilson announced Thursday that she's accepted former Chief Sean Barnes' letter of resignation. Neither Wilson nor Barnes gave a reason for that resignation. It follows the mass shooting during the Bite of Seattle Festival at Seattle Center on Sunday that left three people dead and at least four others injured. The police department and Wilson both face criticism for an hours-long wait for any official updates about the incident. Wilson says she's appointing Deputy Chief Andre Sales, a law enforcement veteran with more than two decades of experience, as interim chief. Kathy O'Shea, KGMI News.
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3: 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For today, we're looking at sunshine, warmer temperatures with a high of 78. Tonight, cloudy skies incoming with a slight chance of rain. Low down to 56. On and off rain showers throughout the day tomorrow. That's going to cool us down to a high of 68 degrees. And despite the fact we're going to have mostly sunny skies return to the picture on Sunday, we're still looking at a high of about 68. Don't worry, though, folks. If you're looking for that warm-up, early next week is when you want to mark your calendar. By Tuesday, we'll see a high of 80. Lots of sunshine to help us out there. Right now, we're looking at 52 degrees in Everson, Linden at 50, Blaine with 51, Ferndale 54 degrees. It's warming up a little bit in Bellingham with 58 degrees right now at KGMI. That's where you hear the weather on the 8s. KGMI News Time, 7:09. 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
3: News Time now, 7:10. An annual report shows the pace of homelessness in Whatcom County isn't slowing down. The latest Health and Community Services data draws from the county's point-in-time count, which is conducted every January. This year's report shows a slight increase in the number of homeless individuals. That's up by 3%. Raw data states, though, more people were classified as unsheltered. That includes folks who sleep in tents, cars, or elsewhere outside. However, Health and Community Services is noting folks living within one particular tiny home village in the county, they did not qualify under the state's rigid definition of sheltered for very technical reasons. The number of homeless children in Whatcom County recorded a new high of over 1,400, twice as many as there were 5 years ago. And 4 in 10 individuals who were contacted during that point in time count said they were experiencing mental health issues. Health and Community Services adds some relief is on the horizon as more affordable housing projects are being finished and rental prices are stabilizing.
16: Oh, here's a legal pro tip for you. Jumping into a body of water is not the best way to try to outrun a state trooper. State Patrol shared footage of a recent incident on Highway 9 in Skagit County where a motorcyclist was caught speeding at 20 miles an hour over the posted speed limit. The suspect rider refused to stop for troopers even as the motorcycle appeared to run into mechanical issues. Motorcycle trooper caught up with the suspect as he abandoned the bike, but not before the suspect made a last-ditch effort to run free.
22: Get on the ground! You're under arrest! Get on the ground right now! You're under arrest!
16: Well, the trooper pulled him out of a very shallow end of a lake and took him into custody. Investigators later learned the motorcycle was reported stolen. Jail records show the 57-year-old man had warrants out for his arrest on burglary and theft charges.
3: Washington Attorney General Nick Brown taking steps to combat rising utility bills across western Washington. Comes as Puget Sound Energy's gas and electric utility rates, well, they've been steadily climbing over the last 5 years. If it's approved by the Utilities and Transportation Commission, a price hike to take effect in January would raise electric rates by 17%, gas rates up by 13%. The Attorney General's office filed expert testimony with the UTC PSC Tuesday in an effort to relieve those growing rates. Testimony is challenging PSC's proposal to increase its electric rates over the next 3 years by 29%, gas rates by over 20% in that same time. The Attorney General's office is proposing a plan which involves asking PSC shareholders to pay a share of expenses, hopefully saving customers as much as $695 million in 2027. But the office notes, even with this diversion of dividends, PSC's rates are going to continue to rise in years to come.
16: And a Bellingham real estate agent emerged triumphant in yet another extraordinary feat of endurance. Ethan Hunger completed a world record 66 super sprint triathlons within 24 hours down at Blodell Donovan Park last Saturday. A super sprint is the shortest official triathlon distance, made up of a roughly quarter mile swim, 6 mile bike ride, and a mile and a half long run. Hunger told KGMI that he was not fully satisfied, though, even after blowing past the previous record of 54.
0: It was a little short of what my goal number was, but I'm pretty stoked that we were able to put a dent in that record.
16: Hunger says his campaign has raised about $400,000 for the Bellingham Food Bank so far this year, but the impact of his annual fundraiser has far surpassed that over 6 years.
0: Since I started, we passed $1 million this year, which is awesome. That was like when I started fundraising, such a pipe dream to ever even come close to that number.
16: Meanwhile, Guinness World Records is still in the process of verifying Hunger's recent feat.
3: For more on these stories and others, you can head right on over to our website at mybellinghamnow.com. A look now at the results of our latest news poll. A group supporting the initiative to repeal the millionaire's tax is claiming that ballot wording about its fiscal impact is misleading. So we wanted to know if ballots should include an explanation of an initiative's benefits, or rather effects. You told us the following. 10% of you say no, not a good move. It could be an unfair influence on a person's vote. 15% of you disagree. You believe the ballot sometimes is the only place where voters learn about an initiative. 34% of you say no, it doesn't need an explanation. Detailed explanations really ought to be kept to the voter's pamphlet only. While 42% of you are all in favor of an explanation, it makes sense that voters understand the effect their vote would have. Today's question. It's a Friday. We like to keep things lighter on a Friday.
16: We have a rather limited sunshine here in the Pacific Northwest, so we'd like to know, do you experience sunshine guilt if you don't get out when it's nice? Head on over to mybellinghamnow.com, scroll down, click that daily poll link, and let us know. We'll have the results for you on tomorrow morning's news, or Monday morning's newscast, rather.
3: 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And today's a pretty apropos day to be asking this question with beautiful temperatures and lots of sunshine. Go on, get out there. No FOMO for you today. 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
1: Meet Jill.
4: Hi.
1: With summer on the way, Jill has some interesting ideas about how to keep her house cool.
4: 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I get such a nice breeze. 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And wait, is that a bird in my kitchen? Then in the afternoon, I close all my blinds and windows, and it gets so dark in here that I can't even tell what time it is. Wait, what? It's 3 o'clock? It might as well be midnight, and of course I don't want to use my oven. So I guess we're having cold pizza again. Something has got to change.
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23: 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And don't miss the Whatcom Council on Aging Senior Day in the Park Festival for older adults. 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
3: Taking a look at top sports headlines right here on KGMI. Mariners struggles continued at Dodger Stadium yesterday. Dalton Rushing hit a three-run homer. Teoscar Hernandez added a solo shot as the LA Dodgers beat the Seattle Mariners 6-2 last night. Mariners now fall to 23-33 on the road, where they haven't won a series since the end of May. Yikes. M's are coming back home today, though, to try and break that streak by starting a three-game series against the Minnesota Twins. Coverage of that starts at 6, first pitch at 7:10, over on KPUG 1170 AM and 97.9 FM.
16: Well, the Bellingham Bells offense shined once again down in Oregon yesterday. An 11-run second inning helped Bellingham on their way to a 14-1 win over the Marion Berries. Bellingham is still fighting for the second half North Division Championship, and with that, we get home field advantage in the first round of the playoffs. They'll start a three-game series against the Victoria Harbor Cats later today right here in Bellingham. First pitch is set for 6:35.
3: It looks like injuries are already starting to mount for one of the Seahawks' division rivals. ESPN reports the San Francisco 49ers are concerned about standout wide receiver Rick Pearsall's latest knee flare-up. It's the same injury that cost him all or part of 10 games last season. One of the team's other top receivers, Christian Kirk, also sitting out of practice with a calf injury. All of it coming as Palo Alto police say they won't even cite 49ers head coach Kyle Shanahan for causing the car crash in which he was seriously injured earlier this month.
16: And one of Whatcom County's top prep hoop stars is having a successful summer. Linden senior, Finley Parcher and the Northwest Blazers, they won the Girls Under Armour Association National Championship earlier this week. Parcher is currently the 27th ranked player in the country in ESPN's class of 2027. She'll look to help with the Linden girls' fourth straight state championship this upcoming season and extend their unprecedented 75-game win streak.
3: And that is a look at sports right here on KGMI. Catch more sports at 15 and 45 every hour during the morning news.
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16: We'll see plenty of sunshine in the Bellingham area today, a high of 78 degrees. Overnight tonight, slight chance of rain with a low of 56. Then for tomorrow, rain likely in the morning, followed by showers, possible thunderstorms, sun breaks as well. A little bit of everything tomorrow afternoon, looks like 68 degrees for a high.
3: As for Bellingham, we've got 58 degrees at KGMI. That is where you hear the weather on the 8th.
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9: As the war in Iran has raged on, we've heard a familiar refrain from economists, and that is, regardless of who's conducting strikes or what peace deal is or isn't being signed, this is all going to drive up prices. Well, yesterday, we got a good look at exactly how accurate that prediction has been, with the federal government releasing some new economic numbers, which give us a really interesting snapshot into where the U.S. economy is right now. ABC's Elizabeth Schulze covers the economy for us. All right, Elizabeth, what do we learn from these new reports? Just run me through the numbers real quick.
10: Mike, what we basically got was a report card on the state of the American economy. This is the Gross Domestic Product Report, GDP, and it looked at the second quarter of this year. So it is a little bit backward looking, but it's always important to kind of give a picture of overall health in the economy. And what this report showed was growth is slowing down. So when you look at the numbers, the second quarter, the economy grew at an annual rate of 1.5%. In the quarter before, we saw that number closer to 2%, and we've been around that number for kind of a while. So it's a slowdown. It's not drastic. And it's worth pointing out that when you kind of dig into the details here, the biggest part of what drives the economy is consumers. And what this shows is consumers are still spending. We know that prices are up across the board for a lot of day-to-day goods. A big part of that has been the spike in oil prices caused by the Iran war. But even with higher prices, consumers are still spending, and that is continuing to power overall growth. Not as fast of a pace, though, as we've seen in the past. And these numbers released by the government show prices are still rising at a faster pace than you'd want to see in a healthy economy. And actually, there are signs that what's happening is that consumers are dipping into their savings to

0: try to pay for some of these higher prices, whether it's gas, groceries, utilities, other, you know, day-to-day essentials.
1: Right. So if I'm understanding you correctly, the prices that we've seen go up across the board hasn't totally stopped people from buying things, but it's like slowing down from what I understand. Is that the right way to characterize that?
0: That's totally fair. And that reflects what a lot of people are saying, too, that, you know, that people are still outspending. And when you go out and you look at

0: just because of the size of how big these companies are, Mike, which you know very well. So you've got the stock market component of these companies that are leading the way on AI. That's kind of driving a lot of the valuations that we see with investors. But it is showing up in the real economy, too. When you go back to that GDP report, what you see is there's this kind of line item called business investment. And that reflects how much companies are spending in the economy. For example, when you look at their spending on equipment, which, you know, would probably suggest in a lot of ways data center. That's kind of where a lot of the equipment's going right now. That surged 15% in the second quarter in this report. That's a really big number when you're just thinking about how much money is going into the build out for AI. And that is undoubtedly keeping a lot of these numbers elevated in a way that maybe you wouldn't see without the AI boom that's happening right now.
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2: Cole Murray with your money now. Amazon shares surged this morning while Apple dropped as investors reacted differently to their June quarter earnings reports. Shares of Amazon were 14% higher while Apple fell 9%. Both companies reported their June quarter earnings yesterday, with Amazon impressing the market while Apple disappointed. OpenAI has slashed prices of its low and mid-tier AI models. The ChatGPT maker lowered the cost of its smaller GPT 5.6 Luna model by 80% and its mid-tier Terra by 20%. Meanwhile, the company left the price of its biggest and flagship Sol model unchanged. American Airlines has changed its flight cancellation and refund policy to make it more restrictive, potentially preventing passengers from getting their money back when trips are disrupted. The airline's 24-hour refund policy now applies only to customers who book a ticket for a flight at least 1 week away. Stocks are slightly lower. That's your money now.
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3: Quick look at the forecast. We're going to see lots of sunshine today with a high of 78 degrees. For tonight, slight chance of some showers, an increase in clouds. We're going to see that low drop to 56. Wet weather sticks around through tomorrow. On and off scattered showers throughout the day. That's going to bring the high down to 68 for tomorrow. And it is going to stay that way for Sunday temperature-wise. The good news is Sunday, we'll see mostly sunny skies. Here in Bellingham, 58 degrees at KGMI.
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3: Good Friday morning, KGMI News Time now, 7:30 on this Friday, July 31st. I'm Deanna Haraluk.
4: And I'm Adam Smith. Well, it sounds like there could be a major deal in Gaza. We've got details now from ABC's Martha Raddatz.
5: President Trump announcing U.S. negotiators have reached a deal with Hamas to lay down its weapons and relinquish its control over Gaza. U.S. officials who briefed reporters late last night say Hamas has agreed to disarm and transfer power in Gaza, as long as Israel withdraws from the Strip. The proposed move, part of a peace deal announced by President Trump and his newly formed Board of Peace.
4: So far, though, there have been very few details about the plan, and neither Hamas nor Israel have commented yet.
3: And with gas again topping $4 a gallon nationally, Americans rethinking vacation plans and consolidating any trips around town. ABC's Jim Ryan says the ongoing war with Iran's getting the blame for the latest rise in prices.
6: As consumers face the pain at the pump, the nation's major oil and gas companies are celebrating massive profits, also a byproduct of the U.S.-Iran conflict. ExxonMobil reported second quarter profits of $14.5 billion, up 105% from the same period a year ago. Chevron's profit from April to June was nearly quadruple the second quarter of 2025.
4: At least 19 people have died after tens of thousands of Moroccans rushed the border of the tiny Spanish territory of Ceuta. It's situated on the African coast and borders Morocco. Some came through a gated, while many entered via the sea by swimming from nearby Moroccan shores. More now from ABC's Sophie Flay.
7: The flood of migrants comes just weeks after Spain's Supreme Court ruled migrants who reach Ceuta by sea cannot immediately be returned to their home countries without due process. The White House responding, saying, President Trump has long warned Europe what would happen if they continue to implement far-left globalist policies, including enabling mass migration. Italy's prime minister also reacting, threatening to suspend an agreement with Spain that allows travel between most European countries without routine border controls.
4: There are estimates that 50,000 Moroccans flooded that town.
3: And back here in the States, potentially dangerous heat settling in across a large chunk of the country. ABC's Trevor Ault reporting from Santa Monica.
8: 70 million Americans are on alert for dangerous heat, with the Southwest especially in the crosshairs. And with that scorching heat comes an elevated fire threat. In Sonoma County, the Woodside Fire, burning more than 140 acres, prompting evacuations and shutting down part of Highway 1, crews battling the flames from the air. Downtown Los Angeles is under an extreme heat warning Friday through Sunday.
4: The showdown over President Trump's nominee for Attorney General Todd Blanche's confirmation is in doubt, as Trump threatens to withdraw his nomination in the face of demands by Republican senators that Blanche agree in writing to limits on a tax immunity deal for the president. Here's ABC's Jay O'Brien.
9: With his pick for Attorney General blocked by two Republican senators, President Trump threatening to pull the nomination altogether. Trump saying he may temporarily yank Todd Blanche, his former personal lawyer, from Senate consideration and have him keep serving as acting AG until Blanche's top opponents, Texas's John Cornyn and North Carolina's Tom Tillis, leave Congress next year.
3: Sources telling ABC News the official autopsy on Nolan Wells, the 18-year-old who died during a 4th of July trip to the island off the Mississippi coast, has been completed, but the results have not yet been made public. It comes as his mother, Christine Wansley, spoke at the National Urban League Conference about her son and renewed her call for help in finding out what happened to him.
10: We are begging, because I'm not too proud to beg. We are begging, if anyone knows anything, his friends, strangers, please call the hotline, because we will not be able to rest until we get answers.
4: And federal officials are now warning water systems across the country about the threat of potential cyber attacks after hackers targeted dozens of water systems in Minnesota earlier this week. Sources tell ABC News the attacks may be linked to Iran. John Cohen is an ABC News contributor and former official at the Department of Homeland Security.
1: Iran, through its Islamic Revolutionary Guard Corps and its Ministry of Intelligence, operates a global network of hackers that operate in a coordinated manner under Iran's control to target Western information and communication systems, to gather intelligence, to engage in hack and leak operations, and even to disrupt critical infrastructure.
3: New York's attorney general suing the online betting platform Kalshi. Letitia James says Kalshi's prediction market platform violates their state laws against illegal gambling and is calling on Kalshi to be taxed and regulated like licensed gambling is. It comes not too long after Washington State Attorney General Nick Brown filed a similar lawsuit. ABC's Aaron Katersky.
11: It really could curtail Kalshi's ability to operate not just in New York, but all over the country. If you watch the World Cup, you couldn't miss Kalshi's ads. They are a huge presence, increasingly popular, facilitating billions of dollars in trades every single week. But the New York Attorney General, Letitia James, says the prediction market is essentially gambling.
4: And federal regulators are going full throttle on robo-taxis, clearing the way for Amazon's fully autonomous Zoox vehicles to operate. Zoox can start charging customers for rides in this specially designed cars with four inward-facing seats once they secure state and local approval. ABC's Dave Packer reports.
12: No driver, no problem for Chloe Hu, who took a ride in a Zoox in Las Vegas.
13: It's kind of scary at the first time, but like, when I just got used to it, it's really cool and chilling. Like, I really love the music and how you can, like, adjust temperature.
12: But there's little else she can control. Amazon Zoox vehicles have no steering wheel, no pedals. Jonathan Morrison of the National Highway Traffic Safety Administration says Zoox got an exemption from the rules, but...
14: We have the ability to pull the exemption if we see unreasonably, say, risky behavior on the road.
12: Dave Packer, ABC News.
3: A look now at the results of our latest news poll. A group supporting the initiative to repeal the millionaire's tax here in our state claims that ballot wording about its fiscal impact is misleading. So we wanted to know if ballots ought to include an explanation of an initiative's benefits. You told us the following. 42% of you are in favor of this. It makes sense to you that voters understand the effect that their vote would have. 34% of you, though, disagree. You believe any sort of detailed explanation really ought to be kept in the voter's pamphlet. There's a reason they send those things out after all. 15% of you believe that, yeah, an explanation of the initiative's effects ought to be put on the ballot. Sometimes it's the only place that many voters learn about what an initiative's meant to do. While 10% of you believe having an additional explanation could be an unfair influence on a person's vote. Today's question. It's a Friday. We like to keep things lighter on a Friday.
4: 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So we'd like to know, do you experience sunshine guilt if you don't get out when it's nice? Head on over to mybellinghamnow.com, scroll down, click that daily poll link, and let us know. We'll have the results for you on Monday morning's newscast.
3: 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We've got the forecast next.
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3: Sunshine today, we're going to see a high of 78 degrees. For tonight, slight chance of rain, more clouds with a low 56. Then we're going to see on and off rain showers throughout the day tomorrow. All of that's going to bring the high down to just 68 degrees. More of the same temperature-wise for Sunday. The good news, not as much rain. In fact, we're looking at mostly sunny skies for your Sunday. Again, the high coming in at 68 degrees. We will warm up going into early next week. In fact, we could see 80 degrees by the time Tuesday rolls on around. As for temperatures right now, we've got 56 degrees in Everson, Linden at 57, Blaine checking in at 61 degrees now, Ferndale's at 58. Here in Bellingham, oh man, we are so close to 60, 59 degrees right now at KGMI. That is where you hear the weather on the 8th.
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3: A methane gas explosion at a coal mine in southwestern Pakistan has killed 34 miners. Authorities said rescuers recovered 32 of the bodies from the mine near the capital of Balochistan province. They're working to retrieve the remaining two now. Deadly accidents, they're common in Pakistan's coal mining industry, especially in Balochistan, where many mines there lack basic safety measures.
4: Thousands of survivors of a powerful earthquake in southwestern Japan remain in crowded shelters or sleeping in cars as they face shortages of water and fuel, as well as punishing summer temperatures that have stoked fears of heat-related illness. The death toll rose to 34 as rescuers raced to find those still missing after that quake triggered a mall explosion.
3: Firefighters in southwestern France are working to control the last hot spots of a massive wildfire. The blaze has now burned an area four times the size of Paris, forcing tens of thousands to evacuate. The fires affected 42,000 hectares in Bordeaux's Gironde region. Government officials say lower temperatures and higher humidity are actually helping firefighters.
4: Human Rights Watch said that the Russian government-controlled Africa Corps aircraft have killed 8 civilians in an airstrike on a village in central Mali that was last month. One strike hit near the home of the village chief, killing his wife and 3 children. No fighters from the Islamic militant group JNIM, which has controlled the village for 6 years, were reported among those casualties.
3: And an Australian jury has convicted British social media celebrity and rapper Young Philly of assaulting a fan following a music performance 2 years ago. The jury, though, did not find him guilty of allegations he raped and choked the victim. The 30-year-old entertainer wept after the verdicts were delivered. That is a look around the world in 60 seconds. Dr. Sanjay Gupta's up next.
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20: We've all been there. In a boring meeting, a long lecture, struggling to stay awake. No matter how hard you try, you nod off. And that is never a good look. Aside from the obvious, making sure you're getting enough sleep, there are a couple quick pick-me-ups that experts recommend before you take your seat. If you have time, you might try to squeeze in a quick nap, just a couple minutes even. That can increase your alertness. Or try to pop outside for a quick walk, get your blood and your hormones pumping, splash some cold water on your face, or grab a cup of coffee, obviously. If you're not a caffeine drinker, even just taking small sips of water throughout your meeting could be enough to keep you awake. Of course, you could also make a point to engage in the meeting. You're not likely to fall asleep while you're actually talking. I'm Dr. Sanjay Gupta, helping you live a better life.
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3: All right, it's a Friday, roughly 7:45 on this Friday morning. Let's go to the movies. What's screening over at the Pickford with our self-proclaimed movie expert and co-host Adam Smith. Adam, what's going on this weekend? I hear some

0: eight-legged figures are back on the silver screen, or somebody trying to be one, at least.
1: That's right. New Spider-Man films out as Plane of the Pickford. That's what we all needed, right? There's another Spider-Man film.
0: Yeah.
1: Yay. Should be a fun one for the whole family, indeed. Lots of great stuff at the Pickford. Of course, they've got those outdoor movies going as well, so you can go down and take part in that. That's free, of course. Also this weekend, actually tomorrow, you know what's playing at the Pickford? 2001 A Space Odyssey, Stanley Kubrick's classic film from 1968. 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The first showing is just about sold out. The second one's about half full. So if you do want to see 2001 Space Odyssey at the Pickford, you're going to want to go to pickfordfilmcenter.org and buy tickets right now. Great film. It's not even a film. It's an experience, right?
0: That is a good way to go ahead and put that. 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
1: The Seattle Mariners' struggles continued down at Dodger Stadium yesterday. Dalton Rushing hit a three-run home run. Teoscar Hernandez added a solo shot, and the Dodgers beat the Mariners 6-2 last night. Mariners fell to 23-33 on the road, where they have not won a series since the end of May. The M's return home today. They'll start a three-game series against the Minnesota Twins. Cover starts at 6 p.m. First pitch at 7:10 over on KPUG 1170 a.m. and 97.9 FM.
0: Well, the Bells offense shined once again down in Oregon yesterday. An 11-run second inning helped Bellingham on their way to a 14-1 win over the Marion Berries. Bellingham, though, still fighting for that second half North Division championship. With that comes home field advantage in the first round of the playoffs. They'll begin a new three-game series against the Victoria Harbor Cats later today. That'll be at home in Bellingham. First pitch set for 6:35.
1: And injuries, they are already starting to mount for one of the Seahawks' big division rivals. ESPN reports San Francisco 49ers are concerned about standout wide receiver Rick Pearsall's latest knee flare-up. It's the same injury that cost him all or part of 10 games last season. And one of the team's other top receivers, Christian Kirk, is also sitting out of practice with a calf injury. It comes as Palo Alto police say that they will not cite 49ers head coach Kyle Shanahan for causing the car crash in which he was seriously injured earlier this month.
0: And one of Whatcom County's top prep hoop stars is having quite the successful summer. Linden senior Finley Parcher and the Northwest Blazers won the Girls Under Armour Association National Championship earlier this week. Parcher is also listed the 27th ranked player in the country. That's part of ESPN's class of 2027. She's going to look to help win the Linden girls' fourth straight state championship this upcoming season, and with it, it'll help extend their unprecedented 75-game win streak. How about them apples? That is a look at sports, though, right here on KGMI. Catch more sports at 15 and 45 every hour during the morning news.
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1: We'll see plenty of sunshine in the Bellingham area today. A high of 78 degrees overnight. Tonight, slight chance of rain with a low of 56. Looks like it might be pretty wet tomorrow, at least in the morning hours. Rain likely, mainly before 11 a.m. We'll see showers, possible thunderstorms, also some sun breaks tomorrow afternoon. A little bit of everything for us. High of 68.
0: As for Bellingham, we've got sunshine, 59 degrees at KGMI. That's where you hear the weather on the 8th.
5: Honey, did you see that wasp nest above the front door?
6: Yeah.
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6: It's real funny, honey. 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
3: It's a Friday morning, which means it's time for your lifestyle look. Yeah, we're going to take a look at all the events happening this weekend you may or may not be aware of. Joining us now, our self-proclaimed lifestyle expert and co-anchor Adam Smith with a look at this weekend's events. Adam, it's a good weekend to go ahead and head up north to hang out in the city formerly known as Jam. Yes, even with some cooler weather moving on in.
4: That's right. August is here. That means it's time for the Ferndale Block Party hosted by the Ferndale Arts Commission and Fringe Brewing. This annual event features 2 days of fun for the whole family. The block party kicks off tonight, from 5 p.m. to 9 p.m. We'll have live music and food trucks for that. Then tomorrow, from noon to 9, there will be more live music, food trucks, vendors, kids' activities, a motorcycle show, and the Rock the Block mural project, plus a whole lot more. Now, do keep in mind, if you live in Ferndale, there will be some road closures for this. Alder Street between Rite Aid and 2nd Avenue, and 3rd Avenue between Wafet Bank and the Pioneer Center will close to vehicle traffic beginning at noon today. That closure will remain in effect through a Sunday. You still have access to the Ferndale Pharmacy and the bank there throughout the event as well, so don't worry about that one. Ferndale Block Party, it's a free all-ages event. Fringe Brewing, located right there on 3rd Avenue, downtown Ferndale. For all the details, go to fringebrewing.com or just pop down to downtown Ferndale the next couple days. Wander around, follow the sound of the music, and you'll figure it all out.
3: Or mayhaps the revving of the motorcycles getting into place for that motorcycle show. Not often that we hear about motorcycle shows in our region. Usually it's car shows. Well, if you're a biker, this is one that you're not going to want to miss. But what if people want to head even further north? Maybe dip their toes in the sandy shores of Birch Bay? Well, you're in luck for this weekend.
4: That's right. Birch Bay's 43rd annual sand sculpture competition. 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They got plenty of sand there for you to work with. It all centers around the sand sculpting competition, of course, but there will also be a beer garden, live music, food trucks, and more. Yada, yada, yada. For all the details, go to birchbaywa.org. Come on. When's the last time you built a sandcastle, Deanna?
3: I'm actually going to say, I've actually won a sandcastle building competition in the past. My friends and I built you're going to have to forgive my humor this early in the morning. We built a giant toilet. We got first place in a sandcastle building competition out on the shores of Jersey.
4: It's a fun idea. There you go, folks. If you're competing tomorrow in this sand sculpture competition, maybe take a cue from Deanna.
3: There's an idea for you. You're welcome, folks. If you're looking to take in some music, though, and you want to stick around locally in downtown Bellingham, well, this weekend is also, shocker, a festival weekend in Bellingham. Come on, what's summer without a few festivals?
4: I know, we had that recent poll question. There's so many festivals in Bellingham now, it's hard to keep track of them, but that's why we're here for you, right, folks? It's a Psych Rock Fest. That's the Acid Ball Psych Rock Fest. That's tomorrow from 5 p.m. to 11 p.m. down at Colshan Brewing's trackside location. Of course, that's right down on Bellingham's waterfront. Here's a little taste of what to expect music-wise there.

0: There you go. This year's lineup includes Death Valley Girls, who you just heard there. They're from Los Angeles. Black Ends, Mega Cat, Denim Genie, and Checkaroom will also be playing. 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You can pay $25 at the door. 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For all the details, go to CulchinBrewing.com. Should be a good one. Haven't been down to check this one out yet because there's so much stuff going on usually this weekend, but the music is really, really good.
1: You're going to have to go on down there and just enjoy some time down by the waterfront with Trackside and that whole Portal Container Village ever expanding. There's no shortage of things to go around and do during Psych Fest. And, of course, we still have a featured live show this week. It's over at the Shakedown. When is it?
0: You know, the Mariners are down in Los Angeles, and there's a bunch of bands apparently in Bellingham from Los Angeles this weekend, so why not check them out, right? Los Angeles-based post-punk trio Automatic. They'll bring their hypnotic rhythms to town for a night of retro fun. Fans of Beach House, Joy Division, and Radiohead don't want to miss this one. Check it out.

0: digging those vibes. That show starts at 9 p.m. Again, when did I say that was? Tomorrow. Yes, Saturday. For tickets, go to shakedownbellingham.com. Just check out all the shows down at Shakedown because they're bringing in a lot of good stuff recently. Right?
1: So much live music happening this weekend. No, we cannot offer a prize if you go to them all, but you do get some brownie points, though, for at least trying to get out to the events. Our lifestyle expert and self-proclaimed expert on the lifestyle scene, Adam Smith, joining us on this Friday morning. Adam, thanks so much.
0: Thank you, Dion.
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3: I'm Nicole Murray with Your Money Now. General Motors said it plans to launch its own in-vehicle artificial intelligence system that's better tailored for its customers later this year. The new GM AI Assistant is expected to be more integrated with the vehicle than the company's recently launched Gemini AI Assistant from Google. Oil prices are higher by at least 1% after Iran said it attacked two tankers transiting the Strait of Hormuz, alarming investors as it may affect crude inventory. West Texas Intermediate up to $85 a barrel, Brent at $89. The average long-term U.S. mortgage rate rose for the fourth consecutive week to its highest level in a year, another setback for prospective homebuyers. Freddie Mac reports that the benchmark 30-year mortgage rate rose to 6.66% from 6.58% last week. Stocks are mixed as Apple shares tumble and as oil prices rise. That's Your Money Now.
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1: Quick look at the forecast. We're going to see sunshine today, a nice high of 78 degrees. For tonight, some clouds, maybe a little bit of wet weather with a low 56. Then some scattered rain showers all throughout the day tomorrow with the high dropping down to 68 degrees. As for Bellingham right now, we've got 59 degrees here at KGMI.
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4: ABC News. Sherry Preston. President Trump begins a cabinet meeting this hour at Camp David. On Thursday night, he announced the U.S. negotiators had reached a deal in Gaza. Hamas would lay down its weapons if Israel agrees to withdraw from the territory. Mick Mulroy is former Deputy Assistant Secretary of Defense for the Middle East.
5: If this does happen, then this is a big deal for the 20-point peace plan and for the people of Gaza. It needs to happen. It should be a public acknowledgement, and they couldn't, of course, put those caveats on when they make those public acknowledgments.
4: Nearly three dozen migrants dying in a chaotic crossing between Morocco and Spain. Here's ABC's James Longman.
6: Thousands of people swimming around border fences or using boats. A number of them we know have drowned. Spain has deployed its military to try and restore order here. Why is this happening now? Well, it could be for a few reasons. Only a few weeks ago, Spain's Supreme Court ruled that those who reach the area by sea cannot be immediately returned without due process.
4: The Spanish Prime Minister is visiting the enclave where it happened today. New York's attorney general is suing the online betting platform Kalshi, saying the prediction market is essentially gambling because it's based on chance rather than skill. Here's ABC's Aaron Katursky.
7: The lawsuit is also seeking potential penalties to include forfeiting illegal profits and restitution to Kalshi's customers nationwide. That could cost upwards of $36 billion and force Kalshi to really rethink how it operates. So while the lawsuit says it does not want Kalshi to shut down, it would effectively hinder its ability to operate as it is now.
4: Kalshi describes the lawsuit as sad political theater. A heat dome settling in over the West. Las Vegas could reach a new record high temperature this weekend, and Oregon is on high alert for wildfires. Authorities in southwest France are allowing some of the thousands evacuated from their homes because of wildfires to return. Dow is up 51 points. This is ABC News.
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4: The war with Iran has been bad for drivers thanks to higher gas prices, but those prices have been very good for big oil.
9: As consumers face the pain at the pump, the nation's major oil and gas companies are celebrating massive profits, also a byproduct of the U.S.-Iran conflict. ExxonMobil reported second quarter profits of $14.5 billion, up 105% from the same period a year ago. Chevron's profit from April to June was nearly quadruple the second quarter of 2025.
4: ABC's Jim Ryan. The chief operating officer of FIFA is the latest official to come out against President Gianni Infantino's plan to sell the World Cup to private equity. He says he and other FIFA staffers were deceived by the idea and that it must not be allowed to go forward. Tropical storm Genevieve may have lost some of its punch, but the now tropical storm out in the Pacific is whipping up potential problems for a long stretch of the West Coast. ABC's Trevor Ault is in Santa Monica, California.
10: Dangerous waves and high surf stretching hundreds of miles along the California coast. Genevieve churning through the Pacific, creating massive swells and life-threatening rip currents. past week, the Los Angeles County Fire Department has conducted thousands of water rescues. Lifeguards on boats and jet skis rushing in to save struggling swimmers. The National Weather Service has issued a high surf advisory through Saturday night.
4: SpaceX rocket is on a collision course with the moon. The upper stage will hit the lunar surface next week. This is ABC News.
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12: 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I'm Deanna Haralek.
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12: Plenty of sunshine to get you through the day today, warming things up for us. Details with the forecast in a few short moments. Plus, keep listening. After the weather, we're giving away a pair of tickets to the Pickford Film Center for a movie of your choice. Details on how you can win coming up after the weather. But first, the ACLU is taking the federal government to court over the treatment of a family that was detained for nearly a month while trying to cross the border in Blaine. KGMI's Jason Upton with more.
13: The civil rights organization filed a federal claim Wednesday on behalf of a family it argues was held in, quote, deplorable conditions at a Blaine border facility. According to the claim, the family sought asylum in the U.S. after fleeing persecution in their home country, but an immigration judge denied their request and ordered them to be deported. The family was arrested in Blaine while trying to flee to Canada in April 2025 and was detained in a small, windowless cell for roughly 4 weeks. The ACLU claims they were subjected to extreme heat and unsafe conditions that caused the pregnant mother to lose consciousness twice. The family included four children ranging in age from 11 months to 13 years old. The federal government has 6 months to respond to the claim for damages. The Department of Homeland Security has not responded to KGMI's request for comment. Jason Upton, KGMI News.
11: A pair of wildfires in northwest Washington have rapidly grown over the past few days. The Border 2 fire has spread to almost 3,500 acres, doubling in size this week. It's been burning in steep, remote terrain near the northeast side of Ross Lake since July 16th. That fire is 0% contained. Further south, a Luna fire has remained at roughly 400 acres, burning about 10 miles north of New Halem. And just east of Whatcom County, the Ptarmigan fire has more than tripled in size since it started up last week, now burning at 18,000 acres in Okanagan County.
12: Seattle's police chief has resigned amid criticism of the city's response to a fatal shootout at a food festival on Sunday. KGMI's Kathy O'Shea.
14: Mayor Katie Wilson announced Thursday that she's accepted former chief Sean Barnes' letter of resignation. Neither Wilson nor Barnes gave a reason for that resignation. It follows the mass shooting during the Bite of Seattle Festival at Seattle Center on Sunday that left three people dead and at least four others injured. The police department and Wilson both face criticism for an hours-long wait for any official updates about the incident. Wilson says she's appointing Deputy Chief Andre Sales, a law enforcement veteran with more than two decades of experience, as interim chief. Kathy O'Shea, KGMI News.
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12: We're going to see sunny skies today with a high 78 degrees for tonight. Rough 30% chance of rain early on towards the dawn time hours. Lots of clouds overnight, though, bringing the low down to 56. On and off wet weather throughout the day tomorrow. Possibly showers, sun breaks in the afternoon, a high of 68. Then for Sunday, we stick around 68, though it will be mostly sunny. Then just full-on sunshine early next week. We're going to see a high of 75 degrees on Monday. Tuesday, we ramp back up to 80. Then for Wednesday, we stick around 79. As for right now, we're on the way up to 60 with 55 degrees currently in Everson, Linden and Ferndale at 54, while Blaine checks in at 57. Man in Bellingham, we are so close. 59 degrees, beautiful sunshine at KGMI. That's where you hear the weather on the 8s. KGMI News Time, now 8:08. All right, folks, now's your chance to score a pair of tickets to the Pickford Film Center. It's a pair of tickets, so you get two, and you get to see a movie, whichever one you want. It's a movie of your choice, good now through the end of the year. All you have to do is give us a call, 360-676-5464. That's our phone number. Because it is the 8 o'clock news hour, we're going to give these tickets to caller number 8. Simple. 360-676-5464, giving away a pair of tickets to the Pickford Film Center for a movie of your choice. Like I said, good now through the end of the year. 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
12: I'm 8:10, and annual reports showing the pace of homelessness in Whatcom County isn't exactly slowing down. The latest Health and Community Services data is drawing from the county's point-in-time count, which is conducted every January. This year's report shows a slight increase in the number of homeless individuals, about 3% more than last year. Raw data states more people were classified as unsheltered. That includes folks who sleep in tents, cars, or somewhere else outside. However, Health and Community Services notes people living within a particular tiny home village in the county did not qualify under the state's very rigid definition of sheltered for very technical reasons. The number of homeless children in Whatcom County, that recorded a new high of over 1,400, twice as many as there were 5 years ago. And 4 in 10 individuals who were contacted during this year's point-in-time count said they were experiencing mental health issues. Health and Community Services adds some relief is on the horizon as more affordable housing projects are being finished and rent prices are starting to stabilize.
11: Here's a legal pro tip for you. Jumping into a body of water is not the best way to try to outrun a state trooper. State Patrol shared footage of a recent incident on Highway 9 down in Skagit County where a motorcyclist was caught speeding 20 miles an hour over the posted limit. The suspect rider refused to stop for troopers even as the motorcycle appeared to run into some mechanical issues. A motorcycle trooper caught up with that suspect as he abandoned the bike, but not before the suspect made a last-ditch effort to run free.
15: Get on the ground! You're under arrest! Get on the ground right now! You're under arrest!
11: That trooper pulled him out of the very shallow end of a lake and took him into custody. Investigators later learned that motorcycle was reported stolen. Jail records show the 57-year-old man had warrants out for his arrest on burglary and theft charges.
12: And a Bellingham real estate agent emerged triumphant in yet another extraordinary feat of endurance. Ethan Hunger completed a world record 66 super sprint triathlons within 24 hours over at Bloedel Donovan Park last Saturday. A super sprint, that's the shortest official triathlon distance, made up of a roughly quarter-mile swim, six-mile bike ride, and a mile-and-a-half long run. Hunger told KGMI, though, he was not fully satisfied, even after blowing past the previous record of 54.
16: It was a little short of what my goal number was, but I'm pretty stoked that we were able to put a dent in that record.
12: Hunger says his campaign's raised about $400,000 for the Bellingham Food Bank so far this year, though the impact of his annual fundraiser has far surpassed that over its 6 years of existence.
16: Since I started, we passed $1 million this year, which is awesome. That was like when I started fundraising, such a pipe dream to ever even come close to that number.
12: Now, as for the actual world record designation, Guinness World Records is still in the process of verifying Hunger's recent feat. For more on these stories and others, you can head right on over to our website at mybellinghamnow.com. Before we take a look at the results of our latest news poll, big shout outs this morning go to Bob in Bellingham, who just scored himself a pair of tickets to the Pickford Film Center for a movie of his choice. Congratulations to you, Bob. Keep listening every Friday morning around 8:10 for your chance to score some tickets to the Pickford right here on KGMI. As for those poll results, a group supporting the initiative to repeal the millionaire's tax claims that ballot wording about its fiscal impact is a little misleading. So we wanted to know if ballots ought to include an explanation of an initiative's effects. You told us the following. 10% of you don't believe that should be the case. You believe it could actually be an unfair influence on a person's vote. 15% of you, though, you disagree, and you argue the ballot is the only place that many voters learn about an initiative to begin with. Fair point. A different 42% of you are in favor of explanations on the ballots. You say it just makes sense that voters understand the effect their vote would have. Well, 34% of you disagree. You believe that detailed explanations ought to be kept in the voter's pamphlet. Give them a reason to keep sending those out. Today's question, it's a Friday. We like to keep things lighter on a Friday.
11: 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Head on over to MyBellinghamNow.com, scroll down, click that daily poll link, and let us know. We'll have the results for you on Monday morning's newscast.
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12: Taking a look at top sports headlines right here on KGMI. Mariners struggles are continuing over at Dodger Stadium yesterday. Dalton Rushing hit a 3-run homer. Teoscar Hernandez added a solo shot. And the LA Dodgers beat the Seattle Mariners 6-2 last night. Mariners now fall to 23-33 on the road, where they have not won a series since the end of May. M's are coming back home today to begin a 3-game series against the Minnesota Twins. Coverage of that starts at 6, first pitch at 7:10 on KPUG 1170 AM and 97.9 FM.
11: Unfortunately, the Bells offense shined once again down in Oregon yesterday. An 11-run second inning helped Bellingham on their way to a 14-1 win over the Marion Berries. Bellingham still fighting for the second half North Division Championship. And if they get that, they'll get home field advantage in the first round of the playoffs. They'll start a 3-game series against the Victoria Harbor Cats later today in Bellingham. First pitch is set for 6:35.
12: Looks like injuries are already starting to mount for one of the Seahawks' division rivals. ESPN reports the San Francisco 49ers are concerned about standout wide receiver Rick Pearsall's latest knee flare-up. It's the same injury that cost him all or part of 10 games last season. One of the team's other top receivers, Christian Kirk, also sitting out of practice with a calf injury. All of it coming as Palo Alto police say they're not going to cite 49ers head coach Kyle Shanahan for causing the car crash in which he was seriously injured earlier this month.
11: And one of Whatcom County's top prep hoop stars is having a successful summer. Linden senior Finley Parcher and the Northwest Blazers, they won the Girls Under Armour Association National Championship earlier this week. Parcher is currently the 27th ranked player in the country in ESPN's class of 2027. She'll look to help the Linden girls to a fourth straight state championship, if they can, this upcoming season, and extend their unprecedented 75-game win streak.
12: That is a look at sports right here on KGMI. Catch more sports at 15 and 45 every hour during the morning news.
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11: We'll see plenty of sunshine in Bellingham today. Beautiful day with a high of 78 degrees overnight. Tonight, slight chance of rain, a low of 56. And for tomorrow, rain likely in the morning, then some showers, possible thunderstorms, also some sun breaks tomorrow afternoon, 68 degrees for a high.
12: Here in Bellingham, we've got delightful sunshine, 59 degrees at KGMI. That's where you hear the weather on the 8th.
0: It's the 10 best days of the summer. 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
13: Well, KGMI reported last week that more than 50 workers at Premier Packing in Linden have been detained by federal agents since March, with several arrests taking place within the last week. The data was confirmed by local immigration rights advocates with Racial Unity Now, who have called it Whatcom County's first soft raid. I had a chance to talk with the group's executive director, Jeremy Duro, about how they found out about this, how and why they believe it's happening, and what they want the community to know. This, of course, is just one side of the story, though ICE has not responded to KGMI for comment regarding these latest detentions. Here's my conversation with Jeremy. There is estimated to be more than 50 workers from Premier Packing that have been detained. And from what you guys have heard, were they all deported?
1: I don't have a complete list, but of the dozen or so I'm aware of, yes, they have been removed.
13: How is this brought to your guys' attention?
1: So we've been tracking this since April, and we get direct community tips. Some of them also, we get clients that bring it up. We do immigrant services, but also through local rapid response partners have also tracked this quite closely. And I went and met with the owner as well as their executive team. And so we've had contact with them and they verified those numbers for us. In fact, their estimates were higher than ours were.
13: In terms of the way this is happening, it seems like this is unique, or at least something that we haven't seen around Whatcom County yet.
1: We believe that this is a new tactic. I'm not aware of this happening anywhere, although it's very possible it's happened elsewhere in the country, but it certainly hasn't happened anywhere in our region. So my speculation as to why that is because we're kind of at the center of the Blaine border sector, which covers all of Western Washington, Oregon, Alaska, and part of Northern California. And long story short, my concern is that this is sort of just a place that's low-hanging fruit for them where they can just try new things out because there's just so much DHS infrastructure here. We have HSI, ICE, BBP, Border Patrol, et cetera. And, of course, Whatcom County, particularly northern Whatcom County, has had a radically outsized level of immigration enforcement that's extremely disruptive to the community because of that. But my other concern is that essentially they're just trying to meet regional quotas here because they don't want to drive in Elston. They don't want to have to commute, essentially. So I think I have a systemic concern around that specifically. Although without reviewing their internal meeting notes, I don't know for sure.
3: Sure. Can you describe the tactic that they're using in these premier packing raids from what you've gathered?
1: The typical thing that they've been doing is roadside stops. They track people leaving. They have checkpoints set up on local county roads, and they, particularly on paydays, they just

essentially they just lurk in waiting for a Premier Packing employee to pass by. We've had people who were detained that have said, yeah, they ask us for names. They have a whole list of the entire employee base, and they're just looking for anyone who works at Premier Packing so they can detain. Like I said, I've been at probably six or seven of these now stops targeting Premier Packing employees.

0: Maloney with your money now. Two of the three dissenting votes from this week's Fed meeting explain why they think interest rates need to move higher. Both Cleveland Fed President Beth Hammack and Minneapolis Fed President Neil Kashkari feel that it is better now to hike rates to deal with inflation than later so that the 2% target rate can be reached. Earnings for oil giants Exxon and Chevron both surged in recent quarter, and part of it was tied to the rising oil prices due to the Iran war. Net income for Chevron hit $12 billion, which is near 400% year-over-year increase. Exxon posted profits of $14.5 billion, which is more than double the same quarter 1 year ago. Oil prices are higher again today as Iran says it attacked two tanker ships in the Strait of Hormuz. West Texas crude is up 2% at $85 a barrel. The markets are moving higher and trading in a tight range so far. The Dow Industrial Average is up about a tenth of 1%. The Nasdaq is up a quarter of 1%. That's your money now.
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7: KGMI, dependable weather on the 8th.
1: Beautiful sunny day for us today with a high of 78 degrees. Tonight, slight chance of some rain with more clouds, a low 56. On and off wet weather tomorrow, mostly in the morning and early afternoon. Looking at a high dropping down to 68 degrees. We stick around 68 for Sunday, though we are expecting more sunshine. Here in Bellingham, we've got 59 degrees right now at KGMI. That's where you hear the weather on the 8th.
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1: 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I'm Deanna.

0: Hairluck.
1: And I'm Adam Smith. Looks like there could be a major deal in Gaza. We've got details from ABC's Martha Raddatz.
2: President Trump announcing U.S. negotiators have reached a deal with Hamas to lay down its weapons and relinquish its control over Gaza. U.S. officials who briefed reporters late last night say Hamas has agreed to disarm and transfer power in Gaza, as long as Israel withdraws from the Strip. The proposed move, part of a peace deal announced by President Trump and his newly formed Board of Peace.
1: Yeah, so far, there have been very few details about the plan, and neither Hamas nor Israel have commented yet.
0: And with gasoline again topping $4 a gallon nationally, Americans are rethinking vacation plans and consolidating trips around town. ABC's Jim Ryan says that ongoing war with Iran's getting the blame for the latest uptick.
3: As consumers face the pain at the pump, the nation's major oil and gas companies are celebrating massive profits, also a byproduct of the U.S.-Iran conflict. ExxonMobil reported second quarter profits of $14.5 billion, up 105% from the same period a year ago. Chevron's profit from April to June was nearly quadruple the second quarter of 2025.
1: At least 19 people have died after tens of thousands of Moroccans rushed the border of the tiny Spanish territory of Ceuta, situated on the African coast and borders Morocco. Some came through gates, while many entered via the sea by swimming from nearby Moroccan shores. Here's more from ABC's Sophie Flay.
4: The flood of migrants comes just weeks after Spain's Supreme Court ruled migrants who reach Ceuta by sea cannot immediately be returned to their home countries without due process. The White House responding, saying President Trump has long warned Europe what would happen if they continue to implement far-left globalist policies, including enabling mass migration. Italy's prime minister also reacting, threatening to suspend an agreement with Spain that allows travel between most European countries without routine border controls.
1: There are estimates that around 50,000 Moroccans flooded that town.
0: Back here in the States, more potentially dangerous heat settling in across a good chunk of the country. ABC's Trevor Ault reporting from Santa Monica.
5: 70 million Americans are on alert for dangerous heat, with the Southwest especially in the crosshairs. And with that scorching heat comes an elevated fire threat. In Sonoma County, the Woodside Fire, burning more than 140 acres, prompting evacuations and shutting down part of Highway 1, crews battling the flames from the air. Downtown Los Angeles is under an extreme heat warning Friday through Sunday.
1: And in the showdown over President Trump's nominee for Attorney General, Todd Blanche's confirmation is in doubt as Trump threatens to withdraw his nomination in the face of demands by Republican senators that Blanche agree in writing to limits on a tax immunity deal for the president. Here's ABC's Jay O'Brien.
6: With his pick for attorney general blocked by two Republican senators, President Trump threatening to pull the nomination altogether. Trump saying he may temporarily yank Todd Blanche, his former personal lawyer, from Senate consideration and have him keep serving as acting AG until Blanche's top opponents, Texas's John Cornyn and North Carolina's Tom Tillis, leave Congress next year.
0: Sources are telling ABC News the official autopsy on Nolan Wells, the 18-year-old who died during a 4th of July trip to an island off the Mississippi coast, has been completed, though the results have not yet been made public. It comes after his mother, Christine Wansley, spoke at the National Urban League conference about her son and renewed her call for help in finding out what happened to him.
7: We are begging, because I'm not too proud to beg. We are begging, if anyone knows anything, his friends, strangers, please call the hotline, because we will not be able to rest until we get answers.
1: Meanwhile, the federal government is now taking new actions against businesses in China. Here's ABC's Luke Barr.
8: The Department of Homeland Security blocked 43 Chinese-based companies from having their products enter the United States, making it the single largest day blockage of Chinese forced labor goods in U.S. history. The companies that were blocked from doing business in the United States are in the aluminum, apparel, copper, cotton, and tomato sectors. The Department of Homeland Security says blocking these companies is a matter of national security. Luke Barr, ABC News, Washington.
0: Federal officials are also now warning water systems across the country about the threat of potential cyber attacks. This after hackers targeted dozens of water systems in Minnesota earlier this week. Sources tell ABC News those attacks could be linked to Iran. John Cohen's an ABC News contributor, also a former official at the Department of Homeland Security.
9: Iran, through its Islamic Revolutionary Guard Corps and its Ministry of Intelligence, operates a global network of hackers that operate in a coordinated manner under Iran's control to target Western information and communication systems, to gather intelligence, to engage in hack and leak operations, and even to disrupt critical infrastructure.
1: And New York's attorney general has followed Washington's attorney general, Nick Brown's suit here. She is suing the online gambling platform Kalshi now as well. Letitia James says that Kalshi's prediction market platform violates state laws there against illegal gambling. She's calling for Kalshi to be taxed and regulated like licensed gambling is. Here's ABC's Aaron Katersky.
10: It really could curtail Kalshi's ability to operate not just in New York, but all over the country. If you watch the World Cup, you couldn't miss Kalshi's ads. They are a huge presence, increasingly popular, facilitating billions of dollars in trades every single week. But the New York Attorney General, Letitia James, says the prediction market is essentially gambling.
0: A look now at the results of our latest news poll. A group supporting the Washington State initiative to repeal the millionaire's tax claims that ballot wording about its fiscal impact is misleading. So we wanted to know if ballots ought to include an explanation of an initiative's effects. Here's what you said. 10% of you don't believe we should be doing any of that, as you say it could be an unfair influence on a person's vote. 15% of you disagree. You say the ballot is the only place sometimes that a lot of voters learn about what an initiative is. 34% of you say any sort of detailed explanations, they should be kept in the voter's pamphlet, not on the ballot. But 42% of you are in favor of additional explanations because it makes sense to you that voters understand the effects that their vote could have. Today's question, it's a Friday. We like to keep things lighter on a Friday.
1: 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We'll have the results for you on Monday morning's newscast.
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0: Beautiful sunny day for us today. Hope you get outside and enjoy it. We're going to see that high of 78 degrees. For tonight, slight chance of rain, more clouds, low 56. We're going to see a cool down tomorrow. That's why I said get out and enjoy the sun today. Showers mostly in the morning and early afternoon. That brings down the high to 68. Though by Sunday, we are going to see mostly sunny skies. That's cool, though the high's going to remain pretty cool at about 68 degrees. As for right now, congratulations, Whatcom County. We've reached the 60-degree mark. 62 degrees right now in Everson and Ferndale. Linden at 63, Blaine at 65, while Bellingham hangs in nice and even at 60 degrees at KGMI. That's where you hear the weather on the 8th.
12: KGMI, around the world in 60 seconds.
0: A methane gas explosion at a coal mine in southwestern Pakistan has killed 34 miners. Authorities say rescuers recovered 32 of their bodies from the mine near the capital of Balochistan province. They're working to retrieve the remaining two. Now, deadly accidents are common in Pakistan's coal mining industry, especially in Balochistan, where many mines there lack basic safety measures.
1: Thousands of survivors of a powerful earthquake in southwestern Japan remain in crowded shelters or sleeping heating and cars as they face shortages of water and fuel and the punishing summer temperatures that have stoked fears of heat-related illness there. The death toll rose to 34 as rescuers raced to find those still missing after that quake triggered a mall explosion.
0: Meanwhile, firefighters in southwestern France are working to control the last hotspots of a massive wildfire there.

0: The blazes now burn an area four times the size of Paris, forced tens of thousands to evacuate. The fires affected about 42,000 hectares in Bordeaux's Gironde region. Government officials say lower temperatures and higher humidity, that is helping firefighters.
1: Human Rights Watch says that a Russian government-controlled Africa Corps aircraft killed eight civilians in an airstrike on a village in central Mali last month. One strike hit near the home of the village chief, killing his wife and three children. No fighters from the Islamic militant group JNIM, which has controlled the village for 6 years, were reported among those casualties.
0: And an Australian jury has convicted British social media celebrity and rapper Young Philly of assaulting a fan following a music performance 2 years ago. The jury did not find him guilty of allegations that he raped and choked the victim. 30-year-old entertainer wept after those verdicts were delivered. That is a look around the world in 60 seconds. We'll touch on some science and technology news next.
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0: Looks like the State Department's taking full responsibility for a very badly mislabeled map of Africa that was presented at a global AIDS conference last week in Brazil. It said it should not take away from the Trump administration's commitment to fighting the deadly virus. But a photo of the map was shared by AIDS activist Emily Bass on a Substack post Sunday showing the six countries mislabeled. Among them, Nigeria was placed in roughly the same location as Niger. Ivory Coast was placed in southern Africa. That's not right. Mozambique was in the Horn of Africa. And Cameroon placed in what appeared to be the location of Ghana. Yikes. The State Department later confirmed those six countries were misidentified. Back to geography class to all of you. Come on, do we really need AI to try and figure out where a country is on a map when there are, oh, I don't know, hundreds of thousands of maps at our disposal that we can use to verify this?
1: That's the whole point of a map.
0: Hello?
1: Anyway, no one's going to accuse the Trump administration of being good at geography. That's for people with low T, I think, you know what I'm saying? But this apparently, Reuters is reporting there's an open AI, a water stamp on this image. So it looks like they used AI to produce this map. It doesn't make any sense at all. These countries aren't just mislabeled. They're random weird blobs that don't even look like actual countries in Africa. Nigeria takes up part of northern Nigeria, Niger, and parts of Chad and Mali, it looks like. Ghana, I don't know what's going on there. That's Cota. I don't know what that's supposed to be. Anyway, we've got, what is this? Mozambique. It looks like it's part of what is now Ethiopia, but not quite. And Uganda is like South Sudanish. So yeah, make sure you check your work when you're using OpenAI and yeah, brush up on your geography a little bit here because, man, this is... Yeah.
0: It's egregious.
1: I'm a loss for words.
0: It's egregious at this. I mean, look, I came from a generation where a lot of my classmates thought that Africa was a country in the long run. So I like to refer them, instead of using AI to try and figure out where countries should be labeled up on a map, you take a few cues from Yakko Werner and get learning.
4: Borneo and Vietnam, Tunisia, Morocco, Uganda, Angola, Zimbabwe, Djibouti, Botswana, Mozambique, Zambia, Swaziland, Gambia, Guinea, Algeria, Ghana.
0: Now, granted, his world sing-along is a little bit on the older side, but I digress. Points to all the countries where they are. So you could go ahead, give that a few watches and see if you can memorize things at Rob Paulson's speed. Elsewhere in the tech world, the self-initiated data breach carried out by a pair of OpenAI agents might not be an isolated incident. ABC's Jim Ryan says a competitor of OpenAI recently made a startling admission.
5: Last week, OpenAI disclosed that two of its artificial intelligence models slipped out of their testing environment and hacked into the computer system of a company called Hugging Face. Now, Anthropic has disclosed that a combination of its Claude AI agents also gained access to the internet during testing recently and sneaked into the systems of three undisclosed organizations.
0: All right. The AIs are getting a little out of control here. And look, if they've

0: known that this is a problem that they're going to have repeatedly. It's not just a one-off incident that's been disclosed to the public. It sounds like this has probably happened dozens and dozens of times. Does not make me feel all too great about the overall broader implementation of AI in our day-to-day lives, to be honest with you.
1: Yeah, you know, we've been concerned about how quickly we are rushing into this AI revolution, and this certainly does add more to that concern, plus that geography issue we just talked about.
0: Mm-hmm.
1: 2001, man. Open the pod bay doors, Hal. Sorry, I can't do that, Dave.
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1: The Seattle Mariners, their struggles continued down at Dodger Stadium yesterday. Dalton Rushing hit a three-run home run. Teoscar Hernandez added a solo shot, and the Dodgers beat the Seattle Mariners 6-2. Mariners fell to 23-33 on the road, where they have not won a series since the end of May. The M's return home today. They'll start a three-game series against the Minnesota Twins. Cover starts at 6 p.m. First pitch at 7:10 over on KPUG 1170 AM and 97.9 FM.
0: On the flip side, the Bells offense shined once again down in Oregon yesterday. An 11-run second inning helped Bellingham on their way to absolutely jaminate the Marion Berries 14-1. Yes, that's a new word. Bellingham is still fighting, though, for the second half North Division Championship. With that comes home field advantage in the first round of the playoffs. They'll begin a three-game series against the Victoria Harbor Cats later today back home in Bellingham. First pitch set for 6:35.
1: And injuries are already starting to mount for one of the Seattle Seahawks' big division rivals. ESPN reports the San Francisco 49ers are concerned about standout wide receiver Rick Purcell's latest knee flare-up. It's the same injury that cost him all or part of 10 games last season. And one of the team's other top receivers, Christian Kirk, is also sitting out of practice with a calf injury. Comes as Palo Alto police say that they will not cite 49ers head coach Kyle Shanahan for causing the car crash in which he was seriously injured earlier this month.
0: And one of Whatcom County's top prep hoop stars is having quite a successful summer. Linden senior Finley Parcher and the Northwest Blazers won the Girls Under Armour Association National Championship earlier this week. Parcher is currently the 27th ranked player in the country as part of ESPN's class of 2027. She's going to look to help win the Linden girls' fourth straight state championship this upcoming season and extend their unprecedented 75-game win streak. That's a look at sports right here on KGMI. Catch more sports at 15 and 45 every hour during the morning news.
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1: I'll see plenty of sunshine in Bellingham today. High of 78 degrees overnight tonight. Chance of rain with a low of 56. Then we'll start the day off with some rain tomorrow morning, followed by a chance of showers, possible thunderstorms, definitely some sun breaks tomorrow afternoon too. High of 68 degrees.
0: Right now in Bellingham, we've got 64 degrees at KGMI, where you hear the weather on the 8th.
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3: As the war in Iran has raged on, we've heard a familiar refrain from economists, and that is, regardless of who's conducting strikes or what peace deal is or isn't being signed, this is all going to drive up prices. Well, yesterday, we got a good look at exactly how accurate that prediction has been, with the federal government releasing some new economic numbers, which give us a really interesting snapshot into where the U.S. economy is right now. ABC's Elizabeth Schulze covers the economy for us. All right, Elizabeth, what do we learn from these new reports? Just run me through the numbers real quick.
4: Mike, what we basically got was a report card on the state of the American economy. This is the Gross Domestic Product Report, GDP, and it looked at the second quarter of this year. So it is a little bit backward looking, but it's always important to kind of give a picture of overall health in the economy. And what this report showed was growth is slowing down. So when you look at the numbers, the second quarter, the economy grew at an annual rate of 1.5%. In the quarter before, we saw that number closer to 2%, and we've been around that number for kind of a while. So it's a slowdown. It's not drastic. And it's worth pointing out that when you kind of dig into the details here, the biggest part of what drives the economy is consumers. And what this shows is consumers are still spending. We know that prices are up across the board for a lot of day-to-day goods. A big part of that has been the spike in oil prices caused by the Iran war. But even with higher prices, consumers are still spending, and that is continuing to power overall growth. Not as fast of a pace, though, as we've seen in the past. And these numbers released by the government show prices are still rising at a faster pace than you'd want to see in a healthy economy. And actually, there are signs that what's happening is that consumers are dipping into their savings to try to pay for some of these higher prices, whether it's gas, groceries, utilities, other, you know, day-to-day essentials.
3: Right. So if I'm understanding you correctly, the prices that we've seen go up across the board hasn't totally stopped people from buying things, but it's like slowing down from what I understand. Is that the right way to characterize that?
4: That's totally fair. And that reflects what a lot of people are saying, too, that, you know, that people are still outspending. And when you go out and you look around in the economy at a restaurant or at stores, people are still outspending, but they are feeling more stretched, too. And it, kind of the big question for the economy, Mike, is how long can the pace of spending, how long can consumers continue to hold up the economy? Can they keep paying these higher prices, especially if their paychecks aren't keeping up as much as prices are going up? That starts to be a really big question mark.
3: Right. Well, speaking of things that may be holding up the economy, Elizabeth, I want to talk about artificial intelligence when I'm not doing my best Brad Milkey impression. I am a tech reporter here at ABC News. So I would be remiss if I did not mention how the tech sector is impacting all this. AI, and specifically the investment that is being put into a variety of different things related to that particular tech sector, seems to be a huge part of this growth. What can you tell us about that?
4: There's no denying that AI right now is propping up the economy in a lot of ways, and also the stock market. I mean, when you look at kind of the gains we've seen in some of the biggest AI and tech companies, Microsoft stock, for example, surged more than 15% in trading on Thursday. That is a massive gain for a massive company that ends up propping up the entire stock market just because of the size of how big these companies are, Mike, which you know very well. So you've got the stock market component of these companies that are leading the way on AI. That's kind of driving a lot of the valuations that we see with investors, but it is showing up in the real economy too. When you go back to that GDP report, what you see is there's this kind of line item called business investment, and that reflects how much companies are spending in the economy. For example, when you look at their spending on equipment, which, you know, would probably suggest in a lot of ways data center, that's kind of where a lot of the equipment's going right now. That surged 15% in the second quarter in this report. That's a really big number when you're just thinking about how much money is going into the build out for AI. And that is undoubtedly keeping a lot of these numbers elevated in a way that maybe you wouldn't see without the AI boom that's happening right now.
3: Right. And probably worth mentioning as well, profits still remain pretty elusive in the artificial intelligence sector, which is not like super unusual in Silicon Valley, but still kind of takes on this new tenor just given how much spending there has been and kind of the larger economic conditions that we find ourselves in. Elizabeth, there is a new chairman of the Federal Reserve. His name is Kevin Warsh. One of his big goals that he said is that he wants to tamp down inflation. Earlier this week, we learned the Fed is going to keep interest rates steady for now. But how do you think this new data that we got yesterday is impacting how Warsh is thinking about the economy? What could the Fed do next here?
4: I mean, the Fed's one of their two main goals is keeping inflation in check. They are bound by law, Mike, to do that. And so we heard Kevin Warsh come out and talk about how they are committed to keeping inflation down. And yet, at the same time, the Fed didn't really use its main tool to try to bring inflation down, which is raising interest rates. Instead of hiking rates at its meeting this month, the Fed stayed on hold. And there was actually division within the Fed over this decision, which is pretty unusual to see kind of three Fed officials in this case speaking out saying we should be raising rates right now. And yes,
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5: I'm Dan Loney with Your Money Now. New York State is suing predictions platform Kalshi, saying that the company is running an illegal gambling operation. The suit says that Kalshi accepts wagers in disregard for the state's constitution and laws by not being registered with the State Gaming Association. Amazon shares are up about 13% today after its latest quarterly revenue beat Wall Street views. It also saw a surge in cloud growth, where revenue was up 37% year over year. The company says it's the fastest growth for Amazon in the last 18 quarters. Apple shares, though, are on the decline, down 9%, but after posting stronger than expected revenue in the quarter, thanks to a 22% jump in iPhone revenue. Wall Street indexes have turned mixed but are still trading in a fairly tight range. The Dow Industrial Average is up more than 100 points. The NASDAQ is trading flat. West Texas crude up 2% at $86 a barrel. And that's Your Money Now.
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6: Look at the forecast. We've got sunshine today with a high 78. Tonight, slight chance of rain with more clouds at a low 56. On and off rain tomorrow, mostly in the morning and early afternoon hours with a high of 68. As for Bellingham right now, we've got 64 degrees at KGMI.
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6: 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ABC News coming up next, followed by the Markley Van Camp and Robin Show. They will keep you on the air till noon. Got opinions? Want them voiced? KGMI Connects coming up at 4 p.m. with Joe Tien right here on KGMI. ABC News starting right now. Have yourselves a fantastic Friday and an excellent weekend. We will chat again Monday morning.
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2: From ABC News, I'm Chuck Severson. President Trump holding a cabinet meeting at Camp David right now, talking about his newly announced new deal with Gaza. ABC's Karen Travers outside the White House.
3: There are a lot of questions about the timeline on this, essentially a who goes first to make this happen. But this would be a significant move if it actually comes to fruition. But that's a big if, because there are a lot of questions about how this could actually pan out at this point.
2: And President Trump saying this about the midterm elections and immigration.
4: If we're not in office, our country will be invaded at levels that made Spain look small time.
2: The Spanish situation is about 60,000 migrants have entered a Spanish region from Morocco in the past 24 hours, says a local official. Spain's Prime Minister, Pedro Sanchez, visited the area today and condemned the border breach. ABC's James Longman.
5: Why is this happening now? Well, it could be for a few reasons. Only a few weeks ago, Spain's Supreme Court ruled that those who reach the area by sea cannot be immediately returned without due process. The border has also been a flashpoint in the past. Morocco does not recognize Ceuta as Spanish territory, and it uses this as leverage in what is often a strained relationship. It's unclear if any of these people will be able to claim asylum or reach mainland Europe.
2: New York sued Kalshi today, alleging its prediction market is nothing more than illegal, unlicensed gambling, in large part because outcomes depend more on chance than skill. Kalshi insists its event contracts are federally regulated derivatives outside the scope of state gaming laws. ABC's Aaron Kirsey.
6: Kalshi depends, the attorney general's lawsuit says, largely on chance rather than skill. So she says quintessentially it is the same thing as gambling and should be regulated and should be taxed accordingly.
2: Wall Street's major indexes are higher. 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
2: Grape growers in Napa Valley are taking drastic steps in the face of lower demand. ABC's Hannah Batal has the details.
12: California vineyard owners say they've been forced to rip out their grape crops or burn them because of slumping wine sales. They say they've removed thousands of acres, hoping to rebalance the market's oversupply. They blame the slump mostly on a shift in drinking habits. Studies show demand for wine has dropped significantly, especially among younger consumers.
2: The search for a North Carolina woman continues in Grenada after she vanished while traveling last month, her husband now saying that he believes there was no foul play. A Houston-area teenager with a fascination for sea creatures is recovering after he was bitten by one.
13: Claire McDonald was vacationing with her family in the Turks and Caicos Islands on July 19th. As the 13-year-old was doing a handstand in the blue ocean water, something grabbed her.
14: And there was just blood pouring down my arm, like rushing.
13: A barracuda had torn tendons, a ligament, and a nerve. She's had surgery and expects to recover. As for the barracuda, Claire has no hard feelings.
14: There's always going to be risk, and you got to be careful.
13: And the encounter has only strengthened her resolve to become a marine biologist.
14: I just love the ocean.
13: Jim Ryan, ABC News.
2: A Florida man arrested on charges of manslaughter this week after he shot and killed his neighbor back in March after reportedly mistaking him for a bear. Man says he fired a warning shot but continued to hear movement that concerned him. Chuck Severson, ABC News.
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16: Wildfires in the North Cascades have rapidly grown over the past few days. The Border 2 fire has spread to about 3,500 acres now. The Ptarmigan fire has more than tripled in size since the start of the week, now burning about 18,000 acres over in Okanagan County. Meanwhile, the Sinlahiken fire in Okanagan County is now burning almost 25,000 acres. That one's prompted evacuation orders near Loomis. The ACLU is taking the federal government to court over the treatment of a family that was detained for nearly a month while trying to cross the border in Blaine. The ACLU claims that they were subjected to extreme heat and unsafe conditions that caused the pregnant mother to lose consciousness twice. And a Bellingham real estate agent emerged triumphant in yet another extraordinary feat of endurance. Ethan Hunger completed a world record 66 super sprint triathlons. That was within 24 hours down at Blodell Donovan Park last Saturday. In your local weather forecast, we'll see plenty of sunshine today, a high of 78 degrees. Overnight tonight, slight chance of rain with low around 56. For KGMI News, I'm Adam Smith.
17: You ready?
18: Jamie Markley, David Van Camp, and Scott Robbins.
19: We just become best friends.
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18: Making sense of it all.
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18: And having some fun.
21: Lighten up, Francis.
18: This is the Markley, Van Camp, and Robbins Show. How about that, huh? It's already Friday. We're excited. I hope you're excited, too. This is the Markley, Van Camp, and Robbins Show. I'm Scott Robbins. Right over there, David Van Camp. Jamie Markley. He takes his vacation time a day or two at a time.
22: Yeah, it's in chunks.
18: That's how it works. Yeah, he does it's there on the employee manual when you get it. Mm-hmm. Take your vacation 1 week at a time.
22: Yeah.
18: 2 weeks at a time, 10 days at a time, or chunks.
22: Yes.
18: And he chose chunks, and that's what he's doing. So he's off for a couple of days. And that list leaves me and Van Camp. And we're going to try to plow through this thing today and get her done. We're going to start with Rand Paul.
22: Mm-hmm.
18: And now, apparently, and again, Rand Paul is obsessed with Anthony Fauci.
22: Yes.
18: Now, the thing is, I don't even doubt that. I think he is obsessed with Anthony Fauci. I do.
22: Yeah.
18: I think it's for all the right reasons, mind you.
22: I think so, too. Yeah.
18: Yeah. But, I mean, they're trying to make it into this. He's insane. He can't get it. Anyway, we got a clip for you here. And where's this one coming from, anyway?
22: This is from Fox Business. He was talking about Anthony Fauci and the diary that was released.
23: The most important revelation is not his adoration of celebrities. The most important revelation was that in January of 2020, he said and he knew that the early cases didn't come from the wet market, which made it less likely that it came from nature. But for years, we have clips for years of him continuing to say publicly that it came from the wet market.
24: Yes.
22: Well, including 2 days after he wrote in that little diary of his that, it looks like the wet market may have been an amplifier but was not the source. But two days later, he's on television saying, well, we think that's the source.
18: Right.
22: Yeah.
18: And he knew then. Mm-hmm. It was CYA time almost immediately.
22: Yeah. Now, I think the obsession with fame portion of it is quite amusing and humiliating for Anthony Fauci. But yes, Rand Paul is right. The big controversy is that Anthony Fauci, science's only begotten son, was actually saying one thing in public and believing something completely different, even with the vaccines. He said, look, I don't even feel safe with the vaccines. But then he's going out on national television every day saying, hey, it's time to do what you're told. Go get this COVID vaccine.
18: I saw a clip, and there's a lot of clips going around right now of some of the embarrassing things that were said by news anchors in this country and newsrooms in this country. Then it's terribly embarrassing, and they all should be ashamed of themselves. They're not, but they should be. Anyway, all that being said, so I'm watching this, and a lot of the clips that came up, and they just break your heart when you see them.
22: Yeah.
18: Two clips. One of the elderly looking out windows while their loved ones are outside, you know, waving at them through a closed window. Can't open the window either. Because after all, I mean, you know, germs can penetrate that. So you can't do that. And there they are. And some of these people are dying. And it's just so sad. They wheel the hospital bed up to the window. Good Lord, that's terrible. The other one was little children crying their eyes out because they have to wear these masks. And they're 2 years old, and they're getting a shot. Good Lord, man, what are we doing? Well, I mean, I look back on this time, and I think to myself, man, I should have been much more vocal than I was.
22: Well, and you were pretty vocal.
18: I was, yeah.
22: So, yeah, I mean, it really is a shame what happened. And a lot of it is determined based on where you were in the country.
18: Yes.
22: But, I mean, as much as people like to talk about how, like, open Texas was, for example. Well, I mean, it was closed. I mean, nothing compared to Illinois or New York or California. I mean, it was shut down and there were restrictions put in place. So that you can't whitewash all of that. And all of that was because of the recommendations coming out of the task force, including by Mr. Anthony Fauci. Here's more from Rand Paul.
23: That is the definition of dishonesty.
17: Senator, I got 30 seconds and I want to get this in. Dr. Fauci's diary shows that he took credit for influencing the COVID-19 lockdowns. This entry from March 2020 claims he convinced the mayor of New York City to close schools. But we heard nothing about that from Fauci yesterday, of course. This was extremely detrimental to children, right? Will he ever have to answer for that?
23: Well, not only did he order these things privately, publicly he was saying he didn't do it. And the governors did this, the mayors did it. But he did take credit for it privately. Mm. He talked to all these people privately. And shutting down the schools was based on this 6 feet of distance that he's now admitted there was no science to support it.
17: None at all.
22: Yeah, and going behind President Trump, having private conversations with all of these leaders around the country, and then not to mention, like, what the aide to Gavin Newsom told him, according to his own diary, which is, yeah, Gavin Newsom had decided to shut things down because of what he saw you talking about on television.
18: Yeah. Yeah.
22: So, yeah, okay, he doesn't have the authority to shut things down, but he has the authority to give people advice that they followed because they trusted Fauci. And it became a very much, you know, the science versus Donald Trump. And then if you hear some of the things that Trump was talking about, because he wasn't completely anti-lockdown either, by the way. I mean, you can't, I know he's trying to push back on that, but I mean, no, he was critical of Sweden, for example, you know, saying, hey, look, you know, Sweden could have a really bad situation if they don't completely lock down. They didn't.
18: Well, you're buying a story from a person that you feel like is intellectually superior to you in this area.
22: Yeah.
18: And you're going with it because they're in that position.
22: But
18: I mean, so you got to play along with it to a certain extent anyway.
22: Oh, sure. Well, and also, I mean, when you have Fauci out there talking about how irresponsible it is for Trump to even consider opening up before Easter of 2020. Oh, my goodness. You know, this is this terrible thing. I understand, you know, Trump wanted to try to find some sort of middle ground, it looks like.
18: I think so, too. And I think he was hearing it from both sides.
22: Yeah.
18: I mean, in his ear. They were in his ear the whole time.
22: Oh, for sure.
18: You know, another thing, and Deborah Birx, the scarf lady, mm-hmm. who was, you know, hand-in-hand with Fauci during the whole thing. We saw her on TV all the time, too.
22: Mm-hmm.
18: And she was saying in an interview that they knew that the 2 weeks to flatten the curve thing was nonsense.
22: Oh, yeah.
18: They knew it when they did it.
22: The way that she talked about it, though, and I think if you go back and check, that was kind of the initial intent, was to say, hey, we're recommending that people just, you know, limit travel and all of that. And then she says, and then all of a sudden we're getting all these reports that schools are going to be shut down and, you know, businesses are going to be closed. And it's like, well, that's not really what we were getting at. Again, also slightly revisionist history
18: exactly.
22: on the part of Dr. Birx.
18: Yes.
22: But she brought up the point, you know, then I come to find out that behind closed doors, Anthony Fauci was the guy ordering the code red all over the place.
18: Yep. Yep. Sure enough.
22: Mm-hmm.
18: Chuck Todd weighed in because as only Chuck Todd can. Was this on his Toddcast?
22: It was on the Chuck Toddcast, actually.
18: Yeah.
22: Yes.
18: Ridiculous name. Okay. Yeah.
22: Yeah. He's very upset that anyone would dare question Anthony Fauci in the manner that Rand Paul is.
18: Oh, sure.
19: He's 85. He's, you know, it's ridiculous that he's being, you know, this is basically Rand Paul, I think, is participating in elder abuse here.
18: Oh, God.
19: That doesn't mean I don't think Fauci should have to answer questions. But releasing the private journals was just gross. That's not fact-finding. It was just a public humiliation.
22: Well, I actually think it was fact-finding.
18: Because I disagree,
22: Like what we talked about, what we have talked about for the last week and what we just talked about 2 minutes ago. You know, there were a lot of things that Fauci was saying to himself in private that he was not sharing with the rest of the class. That's a problem. And also coordinating with other researchers in the field to try to say, hey, we gotta, you know, push away from this whole lab leak thing. I mean, there's one guy in these, and I don't think this was in the diary. It was actually some documents that were released by Rand Paul and by the committee that he chairs. but where there was a researcher saying, I'm surprised this didn't come out of North Carolina. Because apparently they were doing the same kind of research at a bio lab in North Carolina. It's like, okay, so there was a massive cover your keister operation going on with Fauci behind closed doors. So it's not just a public humiliation, but that's how Chuck Todd on the Chuck Todd cast wants to frame it.
19: And, you know, here's the irony here. So what did we learn? Anthony Fauci enjoyed the media attention. You know who else enjoys a lot of media attention? Rand Paul. In fact, if we indicted every single person in Washington who enjoyed being recognized by Barbara Streisand, Julia Roberts, or Kelsey Grammer, there'd be nobody left to serve. So look, it's very frustrating watching all this. We know Rand Paul's obsession is origin of COVID. And we get it. The internet demands one answer. Reality gives us usually two. This virus may have the answer. Everybody may be right. It's very likely, the most likely aspect of this is that the virus originated naturally. It was being studied in a laboratory after already being found naturally, and it all escaped. But the point is, origin and release are not the same thing.
22: Sorry, I'll pause it right there.
18: I have no idea where that theory came from.
22: Yeah,
18: a new one.
22: Yeah, I had not heard that one. I don't know if he's just, if these are sources in his head. I mean, maybe, but I had just not heard that. I mean, I think it seems to be more likely that it was being studied in that lab, yes, and then it got out. But then here's the straw man argument that he brings up on the old Chuck Toddcast.
19: And one doesn't automatically answer the other. And it doesn't do anything to help us prepare for the next pandemic. So look, it is, I just find this thing, it's obvious what it is. It's a political distraction to what's going on right now with Republican Party politics. For Rand Paul, it's just an obsession. It's a grievance. And I think it's a terrible look on him. I genuinely think this is, you know, a pretty thoughtful senator, you know, 60 to 80% of the time.
22: Mm-hmm. And then he goes on from there. I agree that it's an obsession.
18: That. Well, of course it's an obsession, yes.
22: Well, I think part of it, too, is that Fauci, along with others, did everything they could to try to discredit Rand Paul when he was actually right about a whole lot of things. So there is a personal aspect to that with Rand Paul, I believe. And I, you know, again, we've talked about this before. I don't always like Rand Paul's style, but in this, you know, he's been like a dog with a bone with this whole thing. And I think part of it is because, yes, of course he likes the attention. They all do.
18: Yeah.
22: You know, that's why Bernie Moreno from Ohio was dropping F-bombs at the hearing. He wanted his viral moment.
18: He got it.
22: And he certainly did get it. And I thought it was fairly entertaining because Fauci had to sit there and take it. But, yeah, for Rand Paul, remember the NBC story after the moment where Fauci said, Senator Paul, you don't know what you're talking about or whatever.
18: Yeah. Yeah.
22: NBC News on the Today Show ran a story on that, but didn't say actually what the lead up to that was, which was damning to Fauci. All they highlighted was that, you know, Fauci went after Rand. So, you know, Rand Paul's like, well, screw this guy. Yes, of course I'm going to be asking these questions.
18: Yeah. Well, yeah, he drew first blood, no question. Yeah. But here's the thing, too. I mean, when I'm looking at all this, and Chuck Todd's point is, boy, it was embarrassing. And diary was just embarrassing.
22: Mm-hmm.
18: You don't put it on a freaking government server then, jackass.
22: Well, I'm glad he did. Mean,
18: if you want this stuff kept to yourself for the next generation to pour through after you're gone, then you don't put it on a government server. It's open to anybody.
22: Yeah.
18: You dope. So anyway, yeah, that's part of it. I want to get to the my second least favorite senator in Illinois. I hate them both, but this time it's Dick Durbin's turn.
22: Yes.
18: And Dick has now taken the side of the socialist, you tell me. He's come aboard, huh?
22: Yeah, well, there's a big battle happening in the Democrat Party that we've talked about a lot because socialists are running and winning Democrat primaries. And Senator John Fetterman, he's picking a fight with Bernie Sanders because Bernie is one of the driving forces behind getting these socialists on board. Bernie doesn't seem to care, so I thought this was funny. CNN played the back and forth between John Fetterman and Bernie Sanders for Dick Durbin to, well, try to get his reaction to all of this.
18: God.
22: And it was very interesting to me.
1: me play this for you, Senator.
3: Is Bernie making it harder for Democrats to recapture the majority?
20: Well, yeah. I mean, like, what's he out on it? Well, what's in it for him? You know, if it's not anything more at this point, ego. You know, maybe sit a few out, Bernie. You know, it's you're not helping.
21: I would not put too much credibility in what somebody like Fetterman says. So, John, I'm not going to take your advice.
1: Who's right here, Senator?
24: There's a progressive wing within the Democratic Party. We have seen it demonstrated in a lot of elections. We are a big tent party, and there's room for progressives as well as those who have a different point of view. I would say to Bernie Sanders, we need your help in a constructive way, and I'm sure you're going to give it as you have in the past. To Mr. Fetterman, John Fetterman, my colleague, I respect you very much, but we need a big tent to bring this party together and take the presidency back.
22: We need a big party.
18: Yep. Oh, God. Okay.
22: We need to get together.
18: You know, here's the thing about Dick Durbin. I can pretty much tell you what he's going to say before he says it, because he runs the company line, has all the time. I really don't even know what the guy stands for. I've never known. Oh. They just tell him what to say. And now, by the way, here comes the Big Ten argument again, too.
22: Oh, yeah.
18: And that you got to include that. That was in the notes that were given to him by the party, too. You mm-hmm. will say this.
22: Everybody's been saying that. Yeah, Big Ten.
18: Yeah, that's what he is. It's just the Big Ten. I mean, communists are welcome. We can't call them that, but that's what they are. Progressives, yeah. Please. Mm-hmm. Yeah. I'm not surprised. He irritates the hell out of me anyway. So, and he's, by the way, 113. He's gone after this year, too, right?
22: Yeah, he's out. Yeah,
18: be another nut that takes the place. Mm-hmm. I mean, Tammy Duckworth, is she even still a senator?
22: Yeah.
18: You never hear from her anymore, though.
22: No, she usually ever. Keeps a lower profile, yeah.
18: All right, I want to get to this Katie Wilson audio. Are we going to have time for this?
22: We'll have time for it in a little bit, yeah.
18: Okay, good. We got to get to some Katie Wilson, the mayor of Seattle. Yeah, I can't wait to hear from her. That's always fascinating to me. All right, top five things, top five stories we're following today. We'll get to that coming up next. This is the Markley, Van Camp, and Robin Show.
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0: 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Vote Pike, Flowers, and Kreit in the 42nd. 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
1: Yep. This is the Markley, Van Camp, and Robbins Show. I'm Scott Robbins, right over there. David Van Camp, Jamie Markley on special assignment today. The top five stories we're following today. David!
2: Roderick Bray, the Republican who led the charge against Trump's push to redistrict in Indiana, is now not seeking re-election to his leadership post in the state Senate because he's lost the support of his colleagues. Number four, President Trump says, remember this picture on the massive illegal alien surge in Spain. That's going to be us in 3 years. If the wrong side gets in, if the Democrats get in, you will not live a very good life.
1: We talked about this yesterday, and I agree 100%. Yeah. Show people that picture.
2: And so number three, just some context on that. Spain's Interior Ministry estimates around 60,000 illegal aliens crossed into Ceuta in the last 24 hours from Morocco. This is a small territory that's on the northern coast of Africa.
1: Yeah.
2: That's what's called an exclave. So it's not part of continental Europe, but it's an easy access point for, obviously, tens of thousands, and the numbers are growing, and it's absolute chaos. We'll have a statement from the president coming up in just a minute. Number two, the Democrat who replaced Graham Plattner in the U.S. Senate race in Maine is apparently married to his second cousin. Troy Jackson and his wife have two kids together. Yeah. Okay.
1: This is so great.
2: Yeah. So we go from the Nazi to the cousin humper. All right.
1: Kissing cousins.
2: And then number one, investigators believe Iran probably behind the cyber attack on Minnesota water systems. Minnesota IT services said that operational technology at more than 30 community water systems was targeted. There have been other states targeted as well.
1: It's like a reoccurring nightmare for me.
2: Oh, yeah. President Trump, though, says that he thinks it's corrupt governors. I think he's trying to play the diplomatic game. I'd rather he just not say anything. But here's the president talking about Spain.
3: You know, I saw Spain yesterday, and I watched the catastrophe that took place. It looks like an invasion of a country by hundreds of thousands of people. And that same thing's going to happen to us if the Republicans don't get elected, except worse, much bigger, much easier to get into, despite the fact that we have built thousands of miles of wall.
2: Yeah. I mean, it's true. You got to think about that. All right. What's your story? It's coming up, Scott.
1: Yep.

0: Meet Jill.
1: Hi.
0: With summer on the way, Jill has some interesting ideas about how to keep her house cool.
1: At night, I throw my windows wide open. I get such a nice breeze. Also some insects. And wait, is that a bird in my kitchen? Then in the afternoon, I close all my blinds and windows, and it gets so dark in here that I can't even tell what time it is. Wait, what? It's 3 o'clock? It might as well be midnight, and of course I don't want to use my oven. So I guess we're having cold pizza again. Something has got to change.
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2: ABC News, I'm Chuck Sievertson. President Trump holding a cabinet meeting at Camp David right now, saying this about the midterm elections and immigration.
3: If we're not in office, our country will be invaded at levels that made Spain look small time.
2: About 60,000 migrants have entered a Spanish region from Morocco in the past 24 hours, says a local official. About half.

0: have gone back voluntarily, says Spain's government. On President Trump's announced deal on Gaza, he says Hamas agrees to disarm. But Hamas says only later if a Palestinian state is created, something Israel adamantly rejects. New York is suing Kalshi, alleging its prediction market is nothing more than illegal, unlicensed gambling, saying outcomes depend more on chance than skill. Kalshi insists its event contracts are federally regulated derivatives outside the scope of state gaming laws. American oil and gas companies report massive spring profits. This is ABC News.
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4: All righty, here we go. This is the Markley, Van Camp, and Robin Show. I'm Scott Robbins, right over there, David Van Camp. Jimmy Markley on special assignment. He will be back with us when? Wednesday, I guess, huh?
5: Yeah, next Wednesday.
4: Taking a couple of days off. He does chunks of vacation.
5: Yes, he does.
4: Doesn't ever take a week in a row. He just takes two or three days at a time, so. Yeah. That's what he does. So anyway, it's us. We're in, and I know, David, you've been bit by a bug, too. I mean,
5: yeah.
4: It's one of those summertime bugs.
5: Yeah, one of those, like, late summer, just in time to get well and get sick all over again when the kids go back to school.
4: Yeah, this has got nothing to do with the lettuce you ate.
5: No.
4: Okay, all right.
5: No diarrhea lettuce.
4: Just checking of the explosive variety, yes. Because now that we know that there are different descriptors of diarrhea.
5: Yes.
4: You get moderate diarrhea. Inconvenient diarrhea,
5: yes.
4: And then you move on to the explosive.
5: Mm-hmm.
4: That's the triple crown of diarrhea right there.
5: Yeah.
4: All right, I can tell you that no one else is talking about this today but us. All right, David, what do you got going on? What's
5: the
4: happening?
5: Seattle police chief has officially, quote-unquote, resigned.
4: Oh,
5: I mean, he was asked to tender his resignation after the mess of a comms response to the deadly shooting on Sunday at the Seattle Center at that food festival. Mayor Katie Wilson announced it.

0: in a recorded video, basically saying, hey, you know, we all need to be held accountable, but we're only going to make the chief accountable.
1: Right.
0: That's pretty much it. So here we go.
2: Earlier this week, I should not have defended the fact that the city did not use Alert Seattle. Through our review, I have learned that there was a miscommunication between departments that resulted in no alert going out when it would have been a good tool to use. I also want to name that there was miscommunication between SPD and my office about the timing of a press conference late in the evening between 9:45 and 10:45 p.m. What I did not fully understand in that...
0: Before she goes on, the issue there was that there was a second gunman on the loose or a second suspect on the loose, and they waited 5 hours to tell people about it.
1: Yep.
0: And the thing is, it sounds like it was actually her office that was preventing a press conference. I know they're denying that, but she's blaming the police, I guess. But the word is that they were waiting for other elected officials to show up in town before they gave this critical update, which, you know, it's one thing if you're waiting on a press conference just sort of say everything that has already happened. But when you have another suspect actively on the loose, you got to get that information out.
1: Yeah, but you got to get everybody gathered around the TV, the television shot.
0: Oh, yeah. You got to have, local dignitaries, the governor, Pramila Jayapal. Everybody's got to be there looking
1: very
0: serious.
1: They had to wait for Jayapal to get there, apparently, too. I'm serious. Yeah. Yeah.
0: All right. And here we go. A little bit more from the mayor, Katie Wilson.
2: What I did not fully understand in that moment was how little information had reached the public or the press since the incident began at 6 p.m. Had I known that, I would have pushed for an immediate briefing rather than waiting for a press conference to be organized. The frustration that was directed at elected officials arriving that evening was understandable, and it was frustration that had been building for hours. We are now putting in place processes and protocols to ensure that this does not happen again. This includes updated SPD protocols for communicating with the media and the public, clearer coordination between departments, and stronger communication channels between my office and SPD. As we move forward, accountability applies to me, our systems, and every part of city leadership. Today, that includes an important update about SPD. This afternoon, I received and accepted the resignation of Chief Barnes. I want to thank him for his service to the city.
0: Okay.
1: Which city?
0: Yeah, right. He didn't live there full time. Didn't live in Seattle full time. So, yeah, it is. It's just such a mess. And I think it's funny that the one guy is the police chief. He's the guy who's going to fall down for everybody else.
1: Yep.
0: I mean, I guess that's kind of how leadership works. I mean, with Katie.
1: She can't fire herself.
0: Yeah, Katie. Well, she can. She could resign. She probably should resign. If you really understand it, if you're like, I didn't realize how little information was getting out to the public. Really? You're not.
1: I do not know that. Yeah.
0: This is what happens, though, when you've got this, 40-something-year-old who's never had a real job in her life, never had to provide for herself, living off the parents' dime until she got elected. This is what happens when you put somebody like that in a position of leadership. It is deer in the headlights.
1: It's almost a precursor now to run for a mayor of a sizable city.
0: Right.
1: You have no experience and no job, no real job.
0: No job. Parents, you have no practical experience in anything, but, you've got ideals.
1: Right.
0: And that makes up for it, I guess.
1: Absolutely. Yeah. Yes, sir. Crazy, crazy, crazy.
0: Yep. Well, meanwhile, in Madison, you mentioned this yesterday, Madison, Wisconsin, a bunch of dirty communists have set up an autonomous zone in Madison protesting.
1: Oh, the CRAZ?
0: They're calling it the CRAZ, because it's the Corey Ruiz autonomous zone. Corey Ruiz is this dirtbag who stabbed a cop and got shot.
1: As a record as long as your arm, should have been in jail.
0: Yeah, deadbeat dad.
1: Yeah,
0: had multiple run-ins with the cops.
1: Yes.
0: Stabbed a cop, got shot and killed. All right.
1: He's been sainted now.
0: Yes, of course he is, yes. Here's a news report about the CRAZ, including a comment from a city council member. You'll hear him about halfway through the clip talking about the price, because the city is literally paying to keep this going. It's not just being permitted.
1: They're
0: providing resources for this.
1: Yep, sure are.
0: Here we go.
3: You can see just how much the encampment has grown at the site where Corey was shot and killed by Madison police. Protesters have put up a number of tents here. They have people essentially running checkpoints at each side of the encampment, checking who's coming in and out of this site. They even have tire spikes in the perimeter. The city has also put their own salt trucks on one end of the intersection, and they've also scheduled garbage pickup for

0: residents in the area, as well as people inside of the encampment.
1: I can't say, you know, what it's all costing, but I'm sure we'll find out.
0: But there is, you know, a price tag to keep something like this going.
1: Certainly. So when we have those salt trucks going, there's overtime involved, certainly. And with any of these other services, yes.
0: I reached out to Madison's mayor for an interview, which her office declined at this time. But in statements that were released to the public, it said that her office is working to come up with a peaceful resolution to all of this while still honoring Corey. But protesters that I've spoken with here tell me they're not going anywhere until the officer involved in this shooting is facing charges.
2: How captured are you?
3: Yes.
2: When you go, okay, yeah, this lifelong criminal who stabbed a cop gets killed, and a bunch of idiot kids try to take over a couple of city blocks or whatever. It's like an intersection or something like that that they've got. Not only are you providing, you're providing sanitation services.
3: Yes.
2: You're going to send in hardworking men who go and handle garbage all day for a living to clean up and wipe the keisters of these spoiled brats who have set up this autonomous zone, and you also say we need a peaceful resolution.
4: Yes.
2: That also,
4: yes,
2: by the way, honors the memory of the dirtbag criminal whose death means that Madison is actually safer than it was before the shooting.
3: There is no peaceful resolution here, okay?
2: No.
3: We're going to go in and rock some heads until this thing gets cleared out.
2: Just bring in the...
3: This is ridiculous.
2: Listen, I've seen pictures of some of these people in the CRAS. I bring in the water cannons. It's been a while since they've even had a shower.
3: Yeah.
2: It's called two birds, one stone.
3: I want to know where everybody's from, too.
2: Oh, yeah.
3: Because, I mean, the bat signal goes out.
2: Oh, for sure.
3: And everybody comes running and gets paid for it. You know what pisses me off, though, is the idea that there's some sort of... We have to negotiate.
2: Yeah.
3: We're not negotiating. It's not negotiate. You took over a street.
2: Right.
3: You can't do that. If I live on that street, I got to go through a checkpoint to get to my house. No. No. We're not playing that game. There's no resolution other than me going in and forcibly dragging your hippie ass out.
2: Exactly.
3: That's it. We're not talking to you. There's no peace accords going on here. God, that's appeasement.
2: Yes.
3: That's giving them exactly what they want, and you're supplying them with porta potties?
2: Yes, and
3: no.
2: Sanitation service, and trash pickup.
3: We're not doing that. You're going to pick it all up in a chain gang.
2: That would be justice, yes.
3: Absolutely, that would be justice. You're going to clean up your own messes.
2: Yeah, people who actually...
3: You're like your parents should have told you to do years ago and didn't.
2: I mean, yeah, the people who actually contribute to society shouldn't be on the hook for cleaning up these brats' messes.
3: No.
2: It's ridiculous.
3: No. And you're bringing in porta-potties?
2: Yes.
3: God. What are you opening up, food carts too?
2: Right,
3: I don't know.
2: They probably will, yeah.
3: You know, yeah, let's have a couple of food carts on either end.
2: All right. It's time.
3: And it's free, by the way, too.
2: Oh, yeah.
3: So the city will pay for that as well.
2: Yeah.
3: God, dang.
2: Well, all right. Now that you're all wound up, it's time for What's
3: God,
2: Your Story?
3: All right, yeah.
2: This is something we do a couple of times every single day. Where we go around the table and share a story that caught our attention, may not be the biggest story of the day, but you wanted to share it with everybody else. Anyway, Scott, what's your story?
3: I'm going to go back to Seattle for just a second here, and this has to do with the WNBA. A couple of young girls, and they were described as cute as a button young girls, and they are, went to a game featuring, it was the Seattle, what is the name of their team? Seattle
2: Storm, I think.
3: Troopers or something.
2: Storm,
3: I don't know what
2: I
3: it
2: think.
3: Is. Yeah. So anyway, they go to the game because, Sophie Cunningham and Caitlin Clark are going to be playing with Indiana there, right? And they bring signs with them. And the signs say, "Thank you for speaking up for us girls." Meaning that's what Sophie did. She spoke out against the trans thing going on in the world today, with men participating in women's athletics, right?
2: Yeah.
3: Very sane approach. She wasn't bitter or crappy about it. She just said, no, I don't think it's right. I think girls should have a girls' space where they're allowed to participate and play in athletics without being bodied up by some guy.
2: Mm-hmm.
3: I don't agree with that. I think it's terrible and it shouldn't happen. End of story. Went on to say, clarify it by saying, look, I got mass love for everybody, but there's just some things you can't do.
2: Yeah.
3: And that's one of the things in my mind. Well, the owner of the Seattle Stormtroopers decided that she was taking exception to it and went up to these girls during the game Her name is Celeste Keating. And she, by the way, is one of the co-owners of the team. Yeah. Went up to him and started yelling at him. Told him they were blanking insane. And then you got these guys, these men in the crowd, these men. Well, I use that term loosely.
2: Yeah.
3: Right, yeah. Who go up there and start hassling them too. And one's like, take out the trash. Come over here and get them out. Get him the blanking out of here. And now they got all these people that gathered around yelling at them. And they started crying and the whole thing. And so that's where it is right now. Well, they suspended the co-owner for 5 games, right?
2: Yeah.
3: So she got booted for 5 games. She can't come back to any of the games. No big deal there. But I'm thinking to myself, how long are we going to let this go on? I mean, the NBA, by the way, has some blood on their hands, too, because they're supplying cash to the WNBA to keep it afloat. And you got to cut that crap off right now. Mm-hmm. These girls did nothing wrong. They weren't yelling. They weren't jumping up and down. They were holding a sign.
2: Yeah.
3: And Sophie Clark is one of the big heroes in their lives.
2: Cunningham. Yeah.
3: Or Cunningham, rather. Yeah. Sophie Cunningham is one of the big heroes in their life. I and I'm so frustrated by it and upset by it because it's just like you can't, unless you toe the line 100%, you can't differentiate at all.
2: Well, that's
3: you can't say, look, man, let people be whatever people want to be, but this is not a space that they can get into, right?
2: Right. Well, and that's the damnedest thing about the whole thing is like Sophie Cunningham's statement of just saying, yeah, we need to protect girls' spaces. Okay, cool.
3: That's it.
2: That is something that is shared, like, at worst, by 80% of the population.
3: Absolutely.
2: It's probably like 90, really.
3: More sane people, yeah. Yes, understand what that means, yes.
2: Yes.
3: And by the way, I can't wait for the day that a guy who's a 12th man in the NBA or is done playing in Europe or whatever, yeah, at the tail end of his career, still wants to knock down 100K, 200K a year, mm-hmm, playing basketball, gets into the WNBA. What are they going to do?
2: Yeah.
3: Tell him no? They can't do that. Right? They're going to have to allow him to play. He's going to body up girls. He's going to score 100 points a game. And what are they going to do about it?
2: Mm-hmm.
3: They can't do. And I can't wait for that day.
2: Yeah.
3: I can't wait for some guy who's gets booted out of Europe because he's not good enough to play there even, but decides, I don't really want a real job. Why would I want to go work in a plant when I can go play basketball for a couple of more years?
2: Yeah.
3: And dominate, by the way.
2: Mm-hmm.
3: All right. It hasn't happened yet, but it's going to happen, and I can't wait for the day when it does happen.
2: It'll be a great day when somebody just declares for the draft.
3: Yeah, declare for the draft. You know, they know they're not NBA caliber.
2: Yeah.
3: But they can absolutely declare for the draft, and they'll go in and you know, they'll make the team, and they'll dominate. Like I said, if you had one of the premier NBA players,
2: yeah,
3: and they were playing the WNBA, they would score 500 points a game.
2: Right.
3: They would.
2: Yeah.
3: So,
2: anyway. All right. It's What's Your Story, where we go around and share a story that may not be the biggest one of the day, but something that caught your attention. This is related to one of the big stories of the day for my story. And it is the absolute invasion that is going on in that Spanish exclave in Africa.
3: Man.
2: Dude, 60,000 people in this tiny little territory have crossed in. And the border collapsed yesterday. 60,000 people and counting in 24 hours. Well, now you've got Italy and several other countries suspending the agreement that they usually have in the European Union, which is freedom of travel. Like, you don't have to have a passport to go from one EU country to the next. You can just go. Well, they're suspending that agreement. I think Finland and Sweden are also asking for waivers on that, and France is locking down its borders. Man, it's almost like all these countries are going, Spain? Never heard of it.
3: They're right.
2: Huh? What? Spain? Huh?
3: Yeah.
2: And they're like, well, hey, there's this EU agreement that you've got to, you know, help disperse some of this population. And they're like, new phone, who dis? They're not going to answer that call because they've got France, a lot of problems on their own.
3: France has got a big problem with it, too.
2: Yeah, they do. So that is my story for What's Your Story.
3: Okay, woof. Okay, I'm going to get some happy stuff out here.
2: All right. Well, we do have Nimrods in the news.
3: Really, I won't. No.
2: Yeah. Including a grocery chain that is selling ice cubes.
3: All right.
2: We'll get to that next.

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0: All right, man. This is the Markley, Van Camp, and Robbins Show. I'm Scott Robbins. Right over there, you see that guy right over there? That's David Van Camp. Jamie Markley, the guy who's not here, he'll be back on Wednesday.
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12: From ABC News, I'm Chuck Sievertson. President Trump at a cabinet meeting at Camp David in the past hour or so, warning about the midterm elections and immigration, mentioning a situation in Spain today.
13: I watched the catastrophe that took place. It looks like an invasion of a country by hundreds of thousands of people. And that same thing's going to happen to us if the Republicans don't get elected, except worse.
12: What it was, according to Spain's government and local officials, was about 60,000 migrants entering a Spanish region from Morocco in the past 24 hours. Local officials say about 48,000 have gone back voluntarily. One of the Moroccan migrants tells why they made the trek.
14: There's no opportunity there in Morocco. I am a student there in the High School of Teachers in Tetuan. But actually, there is no chance to live there. So that's why.
12: Spain's prime minister blames smugglers. Spain deployed its armed forces and additional police to restore order. The FBI investigating a suspected Iranian cyber attack on Minnesota water systems. Officials saying hackers knocked offline dozens of water systems. ABC's Matt Rivers.
15: The idea that Iran is behind this really comes at a precarious moment, obviously, as the United States and Iran have started fighting once again in this part of the world. And this would signal an aggression from Iran if this were actually to be proven that that Tehran is behind this attack.
12: On President Trump's announced deal on Gaza, he says Hamas agrees to disarm, but Hamas says only later if a Palestinian state is created, something Israel adamantly rejects. New York suing Kalshi, alleging its prediction market is nothing more than illegal, unlicensed gambling, saying outcomes depend more on chance than skill. Kalshi insists its events contracts are federally regulated derivatives outside the scope of state gaming laws. You're listening to ABC News.
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12: The self-initiated data breach carried out by a pair of OpenAI agents might not be an isolated incident. ABC's Jim Ryan.
6: Last week, OpenAI disclosed that two of its artificial intelligence models slipped out of their testing environment and hacked into the computer system of a company called Hugging Face. Now, Anthropic has disclosed that a combination of its Claude AI agents also gained access to the internet during testing recently and sneaked into the systems of three undisclosed organizations.
12: Officials in the Western U.S. urge caution as a dangerous heat wave continues through the weekend. ABC's Trevor Ault.
9: 70 million Americans are on alert for dangerous heat, with the Southwest especially in the crosshairs. And with that scorching heat comes an elevated fire threat. In Sonoma County, the Woodside Fire, burning more than 140 acres, prompting evacuations and shutting down part of Highway 1, crews battling the flames from the air. Downtown Los Angeles is under an extreme heat warning Friday through Sunday.
12: At least three heat-related deaths have been reported in Idaho so far. CBS analyst and former NFL star Tony Romo has been placed on leave from his hosting duties following his drunk driving arrest in Wisconsin earlier this month. Be replaced by J.J. Watt until further notice. In Illinois, Sean Grayson, former Illinois sheriff's deputy, was convicted of murder in the fatal shooting of Sonia Massey, was denied early release today and has been seeking early release following a cancer diagnosis. Chuck Sievertson, ABC News.
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17: Wildfires in the North Cascades have rapidly grown over the past few days. The Border 2 fire has spread to about 3,500 acres now. The Ptarmigan fire has more than tripled in size since the start of the week, now burning about 18,000 acres over in Okanagan County. Meanwhile, the Sinlahiken fire in Okanagan County is now burning almost 25,000 acres. That one's prompted evacuation orders near Loomis. The ACLU is taking the federal government to court over the treatment of a family that was detained for nearly a month while trying to cross the border in Blaine. The ACLU claims that they were subjected to extreme heat and unsafe conditions that caused the pregnant mother to lose consciousness twice. And a Bellingham real estate agent emerged triumphant in yet another extraordinary feat of endurance. Ethan Hunger completed a world record 66 super sprint triathlons. That was within 24 hours down at Blodell Donovan Park last Saturday. In your local weather forecast, we'll see plenty of sunshine today, a high of 78 degrees. Overnight tonight, slight chance of rain with low around 56. For KGMI News, I'm Adam Smith.
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18: This is the Markley, Van Camp, and Robbins Show. Yep. Here we go.

0: This is the Markley, Van Camp, and Robbins Show. I'm Scott Robbins. Right over there, David Van Camp. Jamie Markley on special assignment. He'll be back with us next week. All right. Deborah Birx has been out yapping lately. You know, she didn't get a pardon. Your mic's off, David.
1: All right. There we go. No, she did not.
0: She didn't get a pardon. No. So is she open to being drugged in front of Congress now?
1: I guess so. It seems like she's feeling pretty comfortable about her role or any private documents that may be out there.
0: This is one of the things that I found very interesting. This next clip you've got here is her claim that election politics drove COVID policies.
1: Yeah.
0: Which is, again, something we suspected.
1: Well, I think you kind of knew, right?
0: But here's, it felt like it anyway.
1: Yeah. Here's Deborah Birx talking to the CBS streaming channel.
2: I think all of us need to be quite honest with ourselves about how not only the information evolved, but the needs for the relevant, what we call countermeasures, should have also evolved. But because it was an election year, there were states that persisted in their very tight mitigations and others that showed us a way that you could open K through 12 and higher ed. And I saw it myself. If you gave higher ed tests, they really prevented spread. And so we should have a dialogue about how are we going to do this next time? How are we going to prevent spread? How do we keep K through 12 open? How do we keep higher ed open? How do we keep businesses open?
1: Well, I think you look at states like Georgia, then Florida, and then eventually Texas. I mean, you look at these states that did it successfully. And I it would be great if we could have this reasonable conversation. The problem right now is that whenever somebody wants to hold, I don't know, whether it's the teachers union, whether it's Anthony Fauci, people like that accountable for knowingly pushing falsehoods about the COVID response and what it should be, or where it came from, or how it developed, you get shouted down by one political party. It's like that part has to happen first. We have to hold people accountable who knew better and still went this disastrous route.
0: Yeah, and those are the people, and the states that she's referring to that had the harshest lockdown measures were states run by governors who hated Donald Trump.
1: Yes.
0: So whatever would make Trump look better or the economy feel better, they were not going to go along with it because they might lose the election.
1: Well,
0: I mean, it was pathetic, man. And I go back to this, and I think a lot of these guys, too, in these blue states, these governors, always had the idea they were just a little smarter than you were.
1: Yes.
0: Like, you hang on, you dumb people. You people out there who are buying into the fact that maybe there's questions as to what Fauci or Birx are saying. Maybe we should be questioning some of this. Well, I can't let you out there yapping your gums. I got to shut you up.
1: Because
0: we're smarter than you.
1: Yes. Well, and I think forget about
0: J.B. Pritzker.
1: Right. And also, you can even set aside the politics of it. It became a status symbol for the left. That if you're wearing a mask at every opportunity, if you're getting, you know, your 15th booster or whatever, that's a status symbol that you're smarter, that you are the one following the science.
0: Right. And the all these other people are the ones not doing it. Yes,
1: exactly.
0: The uneducated masses, those fools.
1: Yeah.
0: Yeah, and we're going to save you from yourself.
1: Yep.
0: That was another one. I can remember Pritzker in Illinois. Somebody said, well, you know, we got all this stuff going on, you know, north of I-80 in the metro area of Chicago. Mm-hmm. You know, what about the mitigation downstate? I mean, where there are less people.
1: Yeah.
0: Well, you know, he's laughing about it. Well, it's not like the virus discriminates as to where you are.
1: This virus knows no boundaries.
0: Yeah, he's such a jackass smug about it, right?
1: Mm-hmm.
0: And, you know, and that's the thing that pissed me off the most. Not even listening to anything else.
1: Yeah.
0: Because Donald Trump suggested that maybe some parts of the country could reopen.
1: Yeah.
0: And some parts maybe need to stay closed based on density of population, right? Well, geez, you idiots. You stupid people.
1: You rude.
0: I mean, they did. They talked down to you.
1: Mm-hmm.
0: And David, back to your point, your initial point was, because if you had a differing opinion or if you were willing to say, hey, how about this ivermectin? What's going on with it?
1: Yeah.
0: You were laughed at by the elite. And you were right, by the way.
1: Yeah.
0: I mean, the ivermectin thing, it was correct.
1: Mm-hmm.
0: It did help. It continues to help.
1: Yeah.
0: I mean, damn, man.
3: That's the thing I think that drove people nuts. We're willing to listen to opinion, but let us come up with, you know, if there's a differing opinion, we should be able to hear it without being scoffed at.
1: Well, right, and actually, like, vet it and have the conversation.
3: Exactly.
1: And have the debate, not just, no, trust Fauci.
3: Yeah, right. No, we trust, Dr. Fauci is...
1: But they immediately went to, like, Joe Rogan's taking horse paste.
3: Right.
1: It's like, no, he's not.
3: And Joe Rogan was right.
1: And I remember him going, hey, I can afford people medicine, mother, you know?
3: Yeah, exactly. Yeah, did that start... Where did that whole horse paste thing...
1: There had been...
3: Is that CNN that started that?
1: Well, there had been a sort of viral claim that feed stores were running out of ivermectin because there is an animal, there is a veterinary version of this.
3: Yeah.
1: And so that, because people were buying ivermectin or whatever, or no, that, was that ivermectin? Yeah. I can't remember. I get it mixed up between that and hydroxychloroquine. But that was the whole thing. The horse paste came out of that. And I think that started in Oklahoma, and then no one could ever actually provide proof that this was happening en masse.
3: No.
1: Right. So, and the hydroxychloroquine, that was one that NBC News actually pushed this whole thing where a woman gave her husband chloroquine in fish tank cleaner.
3: Right.
1: And they tried to blame Trump for somebody feeding her husband fish tank cleaner.
3: Yes.
1: Uh-huh.
3: Oh, yeah, they did. Well, So, I mean, and then Trump made the offhand comment about, I don't know, maybe... What was he had to inject or something?
1: Well, yeah, he said
3: and
1: something.
3: It was like one of those kind of, you know, tongue-in-cheeky type things.
1: Well, I think he was trying to talk about like UV light therapy.
3: Yeah, that was it.
1: And then just totally, I mean, it was.
3: Inject Clorox or something.
1: It got turned into inject bleach. You never told people to inject bleach. But, and I'll be honest, I remember watching that as it was happening going, I can't follow a thing that guy said. But it kind of reminds me of if, like, I hear a doctor tell me something really complicated about something that may be going on with my health, and I just try to riff on it off the top of my head. So anyway, it's ulceritis, going to be treated with, like, no aspirin. I mean, you got Pepto-Bismuth. Mm-hmm.
3: It's a knockoff.
1: Like, he had heard something and then didn't quite have command over the source material.
3: No, he didn't. And he was just throwing his stuff out there, right? Yeah.
1: But he did not tell people to inject bleach. That was not.
3: No, but that was the big deal. He said to inject bleach. Yeah. Yeah. But the fish tank cleaner thing was one of my favorites.
1: Yeah.
3: So, anyway. Yeah, it is interesting, though. It is what we find out now. And again, a lot of this stuff, and if you were with us the whole time during the COVID thing, you're probably going, well, they're saying things I already knew.
1: Yeah.
3: They're just admitting it now.
1: Right.
3: That's the only thing. It's the only difference between the whole thing. All right. We move on. That Chris Cillizza.
1: Yes.
3: Well, he misled himself about Fauci.
1: Yes.
3: Did he? Really?
1: Yeah. He was with CNN during the initial outbreak and is once again doing that thing where liberal journalists start agreeing with conservatives just years after the fact.
3: Yep.
1: It's sort of like, hey, Jake Tapper, did you know that Joe Biden was senile? What? You're telling me this for the first time. So Chris Cillizza picked up the mantle on that one.
4: I think that Fauci largely couched his guidance in, this is the best available knowledge we have right now. I believe this to be the case based on what we know. Again, this was a very fast changing thing. We had never seen COVID-19 before, so everyone was kind of figuring it out as they went along. I think Fauci, in the main, couched his guidance. I think the bigger problem was people like me, who were so desperate. I'm a hypochondriac, so COVID-19 was really challenging. I was so desperate for something to grasp onto that I could do, whether that was masking or social isolation or whatever it may be, keeping the kids out of school, that I didn't really pay any attention to Fauci's couching. I just heard, need to wear a mask, need to stay away from people, this is really bad.
1: And then you relayed that to the audience.
3: Yes.
1: Saying it was fact. So you took your own neuroses and put that on top of everybody else, which is what so many people in the press did.
3: Absolutely.
1: I mean, at least I guess now he's admitting it, but I mean, that's kind of an admission that you should not take that guy seriously ever again.
3: Yeah, I mean, it was either guys like him that were doing this because of their own mental illness, which of course they have, or it was people who just absolutely, positively hated Donald Trump.
1: Yeah.
3: And they had to come up with some way to discredit him.
1: Yeah.
3: You know, and again, if he had to dream something up, they did it. All right, I want to get to this piece of audio because I'm interested in Harry Enten. I'm always interested in what he has to say.
1: Mm-hmm.
3: The headline you gave me today, David, socialists are not coming from outside.
1: Yeah, CNN's Harry Enten.
3: This is interesting.
1: Yeah, he highlighted new polling as more and more socialists are winning Democrat Party primaries. Here he is. He's the excitable boy who likes to go through all the data.
5: Oh, yeah. I think there's this idea, perhaps, in Democratic circles. Oh, they're coming in from the outside. No, no. The call is coming from inside the House. It's your own voters. I mean, just take a look here. Voters identifying as Democratic Socialists. When you look at self-identified Democrats, and we're talking about voters, we're talking about 41%. 41% of self-identified Democratic voters. It's not coming from outside the tent because just 20% of Dem-leaning independents actually identify as Democratic Socialists. These are Democratic voters. These are people who voted for Kamala Harris. These are people now where we're talking about a little bit more than 2 in 5 Democratic voters who identify as Democratic Socialists.
1: Yeah.
3: 2 in 5.
1: Yes.
3: That's more than I thought.
1: That's where we are.
3: God.
1: It is wild. I want to get to this story. A few weeks ago, Aldi, discount grocery chain, they debuted a new product. It's a box of 4 ice cubes. They're selling it for $4.99. They were large,
3: $4.99 for 4 ice cubes?
1: For 4 large, fancy ice cubes. This is a dude with his lady looking at this product going, what is this?
6: Why do they have frozen ice cubes?
7: What do you mean frozen? Hold on.
6: Frozen ice cubes.
7: They're selling this?
6: They're
7: selling.
6: For
7: how much?
6: Selling for $4.99.
7: Man, this must be that Fiji water.
1: Right. Well, they apparently got bullied into lowering the cost to $2.49 apiece.
3: $2.49 for 4?
1: For 4 big, fancy ice cubes. I don't understand who buys that, but...
3: You know, who thought this up? You know, we could sell ice cubes. Really? Yeah. I'm positive. We could do it. I mean, on a hot summer day, yeah, people come in and buy ice cubes.
1: Right.
3: And they got to put them in their do-rags. Where else are they going to go, right? Jeez, that's great. That is some good stuff right there. All right, come up. It's the top 5 things, top 5 stories of the day. David Van Camp will count them down for us in just a minute. Also, Florida Democrat says boys have a constitutional right to play in girls' sports. That's coming up a little bit later, too. Hang in there.
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0: Here we go. This is the Markley, Van Camp, and Robbins Show. I'm Scott Robbins. That's David Van Camp. Top five stories we are following today. David Van Camp.
1: All right. Number five, the Democrat who replaced Graham Plattner in the U.S. Senate race out of Maine is apparently married to his second cousin, Troy Jackson, and his wife have two kids together.
0: Hey, right. What is it with all the weirdos there? What is it with that?
1: Well, I was reading about this, and apparently, especially of a certain age, if you're in like rural Maine, that's not all that uncommon, the second cousin thing.
0: Okay.
1: I don't know, man.
0: That weirds me out.
1: Yeah. Number four, Roderick Bray, Republican, who led the charge against Trump's push to redistrict in Indiana, is not seeking election to his leadership post in the state Senate because he feels like he doesn't have a path forward on that. Number three, investigators believe Iran probably is behind the cyber attack on Minnesota water systems. It said that operational technology at more than 30 community water systems was targeted. This makes, what, six or seven states that have been targeted by this. Now, the president, and I think he's trying to not get forced into a heavier conflict with Iran, because this is an act of war if they actually did it.
0: Yep.
1: He said, well, I don't think it was them. I think it was the corrupt governor of Minnesota, Tim Walz. He says, I think, you know, they got Iran's got bigger things to worry about than the state of Minnesota.
0: He blamed Walz?
1: Yeah. Corrupt officials there.
0: Why not pile on, whatever?
1: Number two,

0: Spain's interior ministry estimates that about 60,000 illegal migrants and counting have crossed into Ceuta in the last 24 hours from Morocco. And number one, President Trump saying, remember that picture of all those people climbing and collapsing the border. That's going to be us in 3 years if the wrong side gets in. If the Democrats get in, you will not live a very good life, is what the president said.
1: It's a great strategy, by the way. I agree with him 100%.
0: Well, we

0: piece of territory that's located just surrounded by Morocco, essentially. So, yeah, it's very dramatic to see these tens of thousands of people. And then they're, like, asking people for stuff, and they're pooping in the streets. And
1: oh, yeah, it's a huge urinal.
0: Yeah.
1: I mean, it's remarkable to me. And I'll be interested to see what they do.
0: Yeah.
1: What they do end up doing.
0: Well, most
1: whether deportations were being involved or not, because that flies against their socialist mentality.
0: Well, and there are multiple European countries now who are just slamming the door on this.
1: They're like, no, we don't want this.
0: We're not going to
1: help problem. This. Your problem.
0: Yeah, there's an agreement that they have in Europe, in the European Union, that involves a freedom of movement across borders, which is, again, part of the European Union. You don't need a passport to go from France to Spain, et cetera. But there are multiple countries now suspending that, saying, no, not with Spain. We're not doing that right now. This is just too much of a risk. Now, the silver lining of this is that, again, this territory of Spain is not part of continental Europe. So you still have to cross the strait there in order to get to continental Spain. In that sense, there are more options for containment. But yeah, it is an absolute mess that's going on there.
1: Well, the video is stunning. If you haven't seen it, boy, check it out for yourself. It's remarkable.
0: Yeah.
1: And by the way, spot the women in the crowd.
0: They're,
1: you can't.
0: Very few and far between.
1: Yes. I didn't see any when I was watching this thing.
0: I saw one guy who was like doing the backstroke across the water to get to this place. And he's got a GoPro or his phone mounted on one of those selfie sticks. And he's just filming himself, casually swimming and invading another country.
1: God.
0: It is,
1: I'm sorry. I've already gendered these people I've seen going in there. I don't know what their gender is.
0: Some of these African Muslim men identify as women.
1: Right,
0: sure.
1: You never
0: know. What's your story coming up?

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3: ABC News, I'm Chuck Sievertson. President Trump at a cabinet meeting at Camp David in the past hours, taking credit for what he calls a deal with Israel and Hamas.
4: Nobody thought that would be possible, to disarm Hamas. That shows you how much success we're having with Iran.
3: Hamas says it will disarm only later if a Palestinian state is created, something Israel adamantly rejects. On Iran's military, Trump repeated it's been, his word, obliterated.
4: They've got some left, but soon they won't have some left.
3: Spain's government and local officials say about 60,000 migrants crossed the border, entering a Spanish region from Morocco in the past 24 hours. Local officials say about 48,000 have gone back voluntarily. FBI investigating a suspected Iranian cyber attack on Minnesota water systems. Officials saying hackers knocked offline dozens of water systems. Shortages caused by the Iran war led to American oil and gas companies reporting massive spring profits. This is ABC News.
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0: This is the Markley Van Camp and Robin Show. Hey, hi, it's Friday. I'm Scott Robbins. Right over there is David Van Camp. All right, David.
1: Yeah. Well, David Jolly.
0: I can't believe what, David Jolly, yes.
1: Yeah, he's a Democrat running to be Florida's next governor, and he's all in on the dudes playing girls' sports. In Florida, of all places.
0: Unbelievable.
1: I don't think that's a winning strategy, but here is David Jolly talking about it.
2: They're wrestling, trying to resolve it on behalf of all Americans, their fundamental and constitutional rights, their respect and their dignity, or you're working to humiliate them. And I think it's been pretty disgusting what we've seen from Republicans in the past several years on this. I don't think we need to knock down that youth soccer player who is working with their family and their doctor on whatever their current, you know, crisis is personally. I think it can be supportive of them to allow them to play in youth sports.
1: Girls' sports is not therapy for confused boys.
0: No, it's not.
1: That's not what...
0: There's plenty of therapy for confused boys.
1: Yes.
0: If that's what you want. I mean, does this guy... By the way, I would like to ask this guy, does he have daughters? And if he does, do those daughters play sports? How would he feel about that if your daughter's getting a crap knocked out of her on a soccer field?
1: Or losing a spot.
0: Or losing a spot because of a guy's there.
1: Yeah.
0: Or a position in the and winning first, second, third, whatever.
1: Yeah.
0: I mean, I don't understand what we're fighting about. I mean, and again, I get why they want to, perhaps, why they feel a certain way.

0: way. And again, I'm not saying you're cruel or that you're violence in any way, shape, or form, or that they don't need our help mental health-wise. I that part of it I'm okay with. Mm-hmm. But there's certain things that have to be reserved for our young women and our women that just have to be. And that includes locker rooms. That includes athletic events. Mm-hmm. I mean, that to me is just makes sense. It's just sensible and normal and logical.
1: Yes.
0: And for you to make some kind of, I don't even know what his argument is here. That what is it, that we're demeaning them somehow?
1: Yeah, or being cruel.
0: Mentally paralyzing them?
1: Yes.
0: I don't know what you mean, dude. Well, I don't know.
1: Yeah, they say it's cruelty. That you're just, going after a marginalized group. And I'm like, no.
0: No.
1: One, I mean, we should have hung that phrase up to refer to the trans activists a long time ago. They're not marginalized.
0: No.
1: Please.
0: And that's just it. I look at this guy and I think he sounds sound. Mm-hmm. He sounds rational when he speaks.
1: Yeah.
0: But what he says is completely irrational.
1: Oh, it is.
0: That's just nuts.
1: Yeah.
0: So, and anyway, we just keep having these arguments over and over and over again, and sanity will win the day. I'm convinced of that.
1: Well, I think in large part it already has.
0: Yeah, I think so,
1: that's
0: too.
1: That's the weirdest part, why there's a political party that's still just married to this. And I don't know if it's just because they're in too deep at this point, they have to, or what. I don't understand it, because the last election demonstrated in large part that there is no appetite for that kind of take.
0: There's not.
1: No. Outside of a few little enclaves in very, very liberal areas.
0: I think politics is probably one of the last vestiges of becoming mass appeal.
1: Right.
0: I mean, it's not niche-y. I mean, it's niche-y in terms of the loudest members of some of that party.
1: Yeah.
0: But, I mean, overall, you need to appeal to a broad base of people in order to win elections.
1: Yes.
0: I mean, I don't, and why you decide to fall on that sword time and time again is absolutely beyond me.
1: Yeah.
0: Unless you're captured, and maybe that's just it. Maybe you're just captured. Maybe you can't, nothing you can do now.
1: Mm-hmm.
0: I don't know, man. It makes me nuts, but it is what it is. But, again, I mean, I think it's the same thing. It's like when anybody who is different than the crowd. Mm-hmm. And I don't think America's been able to, look how many people succeed despite the fact that they weren't apopular or vocal or they had some sort of idea or intellect, mm-hmm. and that wins the day.
1: Yes.
0: But I mean, playing sports is a completely different thing. That's why there was Title IX to begin with.
1: Yes.
0: You wanted to give girls the opportunity to compete.
1: Mm-hmm.
0: And schools had to figure it out, budget-wise, how they were going to make that work. But it was good legislation, because it allowed young girls to participate in sports.
1: Yeah.
0: Therefore, gain college scholarships. Therefore, the whole thing worked. Anyway, all right. Enough of that, but that guy makes me nuts, whoever that is. I'm just done with
1: all of them, yeah.
0: I know. And let's see, Mark Warner's new conspiracy. He's got one, too, now?
1: Oh, yeah, he's got a new conspiracy theory. He's very concerned. This is Democrat Senator Mark Warner, very concerned that ICE agents might show up at voting sites in November, which still, I mean, the obvious counterpoint to that is, okay, why would you care? If anything, I'd be like, well, that sounds like a waste of ICE's time, because surely everybody in line at a voting area is a citizen of the United States.
0: Well, yeah, if it wouldn't, it shouldn't bother you then, Mark.
1: Right, why would it drive you away? It makes absolutely no sense.
0: Yeah,
1: but I don't know. He took it a step further during this interview with Mehdi Hasan. Here he is.
2: Are you worried that they're going to send ICE agents to the polls? That could be the
3: easiest
2: route to them in voter intimidation and suppression.
3: It could be. Or even, and this is why I'm also love to do another session on AI and my obsessions there.
2: Yes.
3: You could create deep fakes of demonstrating that. You might not even need to have the ICE agents at the polls if you showed those images in particularly neighborhoods that were of immigrants or Latino communities. So he will use, I believe, every tool in his power.
1: Well, again, though, why? Why would that dissuade somebody from going to the polls?
0: I don't know. I thought maybe you could tell me that.
1: Are you worried that, like, oh, the ICE is going to follow you home because you've got an illegal alien family member or something? Is that it? I don't know. I'm just spitballing because I'm not sure what they're actually arguing there.
0: Well, I mean, what I guess what they're arguing without saying anything is they want as many illegals voting as possible for them because they know they will, right?
1: Yes.
0: I mean, that's the only illogical explanation to any of this because none of it else, outside of that, doesn't make any sense.
1: You're not planning on cheating. Why are you doing this?
0: But you can't say that.
1: Oh, yeah, that's true.
0: So you have to go, well, you know.
1: All right, it's time for What's Your Story?
0: Yeah.
1: We do it a couple of times every single day. Go around the room and we share a story that caught our attention. We have a good story today. But we wanted to share it anyway. Scott, what is your story this time around?
0: Well, tomorrow, on August 1st, back in 1981, MTV debuted. 45 years ago.
1: All right.
0: MTV. First song, David, remember that?
1: Was it? Well, I don't remember it because I wasn't alive yet.
0: No, you weren't yet. No.
1: Video Killed the Radio Star, right?
0: Yeah, by the Buggles. That was the first one. Key facts include the initial launch reach of just a few thousand homes in New Jersey, by the way. That started the whole I want my MTV thing. They want to get on as many cable systems as possible, right?
1: Mm-hmm.
0: The Real World was by a pioneering show that also showed up on MTV the first time. First song was The Buggles. Second song, Pat Benatar's You Better Run. Initial audience was small. The I Want My MTV marketing campaign eventually inspired the Dire Straits song, of course, Money for Nothing.
1: Terrible.
0: First non-music show was the trivia game show Remote Control. It broke the music format in 1987. The Real World premiered in 1992 and reshaped the network's focus towards reality programming. MTV aired the 1 millionth video in February of 2000, which was Video Killed the Radio Star on loop over and over again. The original DVJ lineup. Now, again, 45 years ago, the VJ lineup consisted of Nina Blackwood, former radio host and actress, Mark Goodman, radio personality, who had the honor of them being MTV's first VJ to introduce a song, Alan Hunter, and Martha Quinn, and of course, J.J. Jackson, who was really the only seasoned veteran of the crew that had done radio for many, many years. The rest of them, and again, they were chosen because they looked good.
1: I don't.
0: And they wanted some diversity.
1: I don't know who any of those people are.
0: None of them.
1: None.
0: You don't know who any of them are.
1: Not one.
0: Wow. Not even Mark Goodman, huh?
1: Nope.
0: Or Alan Hunter. Those guys, I think, are still around doing some satellite radio shows.
1: No idea who they are.
0: But, yeah, anyway. So it was just interesting that it's 45 years ago, and for a lot of us, I can remember being gathered around a television set when it first came in and being transfixed to it. It only had like 20 videos.
1: Yeah.
0: I mean, if you made a video, it could be the crappiest song in the world. It got on there and got played a lot. Because
1: well, you got to get inventory, right?
0: Yeah, these guys had grown, this whole VJ lineup had grown into these celebrities, right, around the country, except in their backyard in New York City. Nobody knew who they were because they weren't on any of the cable outlets there.
1: Wow.
0: Which is kind of interesting as well. But anyway, they're a shell of their former self now. Now it's all reality programming of some kind or another. But back in the day, buddy, that was the thing.
1: Mm-hmm.
0: And it was going to kill radio. I remember that. It didn't, but
1: it didn't.
0: They said it was going to.
1: Yeah. In fact, now YouTube killed MTV.
0: Right, exactly.
1: You don't need MTV anymore to watch music.
0: No, it bypassed that whole thing, right.
1: All right, it's What's Your Story, where we go around and share a story that caught our attention. May not be the biggest story of the day, but you wanted to share it anyway. Democrats in New Jersey are trying to spin their way out of the fact that the state illegally registered 6,600 non-citizens to vote. Hundreds of those people actually voted. Now, the state assembly GOP put out a parody. I wish they had done a better job of labeling it as such, because there are a whole lot of people confused about whether or not this was real. It's an AI-generated Democrat staffer who is stressing the importance of non-citizen voting. I think the content is very funny. I think the presentation could use some work. I say that with love, our listeners in New Jersey.
0: Yes.
4: station like a real one? Hi, I'm McKinsey, a Democrat intern here in Trenton. I've been seeing everyone freaking out about the whole New Jersey voter registration thing, and honestly, I think everyone's missing the point. People are acting like 6,600 non-citizens were registered to vote. Okay, and why is your first reaction always to ask who shouldn't be included instead of asking how we can make democracy more inclusive? That's genuinely something you should unpack. Everyone keeps saying it was a software problem. But who built the software? A private corporation. Why? Software doesn't exist in a vacuum. It exists in a system, and systems exist inside power structures, and power structures exist inside narratives. So actually, it's about narratives. And before you say that they weren't supposed to be registered voters, think to yourself, okay, but did they participate in our democracy? We're so quick to blame a government agency, but nobody wants to blame structural inequality. It's about algorithmic bias, institutional xenophobia, or the emotional labor undocumented communities have to endure every single day, just existing. And honestly, the fact you're more upset about a computer bug than corporate greed says a lot. You can't separate software from economic systems. You can't separate economic systems from structural inequality. And you can't separate any of that from healthcare, climate justice, or protecting reproductive rights. I'm just encouraging everyone to think a little more critically and maybe have a little more compassion. If this made you uncomfortable, that's probably where the growth happens.
1: I mean, the thing is...
0: Shut up!
1: Yes, that's a parody. But it does actually sound like something you would hear from a 20-something liberal.
0: That's what triggered me.
1: Yeah.
0: Just the chirpy voice and the, well, you know, that bothers you. Then it probably should because, you know, after all, you're a bigot. You're a baby. Okay.
1: Getting all the buzzwords in there, too.
0: All of them were there.
1: Oh, yeah.
0: All of them were there.
1: I just
0: there.
1: Thought that was a funny parody there.
0: It is funny.
1: Right.
0: I'm glad you told me it was a parody, too.
1: Yeah. And but I understand why people were confused by it.
0: Oh, absolutely. Yeah, because, I mean, it sounds totally legit.
1: Yes.
0: God dang. All right, what do we got coming up? We got a Friday 5 coming up.
1: Yeah, we do. We got to set you up with Friday 5 coming up and a news update coming up next.

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1: Hi.
0: With summer on the way, Jill has some interesting ideas about how to keep her house cool.
1: At night, I throw my windows wide open. I get such a nice breeze. Also, some insects. And wait, is that a bird in my kitchen? Then in the afternoon, I close all my blinds and windows, and it gets so dark in here, but I can't even tell what time it is. Wait, what? It's 3 o'clock? It might as well be midnight, and of course I don't want to use my oven. So I guess we're having cold pizza again. Something has got to change.
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0: All right, this is the Mark of the Van Camp and the Robin Show. I'm Scott Robbins, right over there. David Van Camp.
1: Yes, indeed. You know, the world changes on a dime, you know. 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
1: This is insane. Mentioned Spain, the invasion that's been going on. 60,000 people within a 24-hour period crossing into a territory in northern Africa that is Spanish territory. The Spanish Prime Minister, Pedro Sanchez, says the most urgent task right now is to restore normality, guarantee security, and above all, not put coexistence at risk. We've spoken many times about the importance of coexistence in this city. I believe that its diversity is one of its greatest attractions and also one of its greatest strengths.
2: Got to be kidding me.
1: Nope.
2: Oh, my gosh. They're being invaded.
1: Yes.
2: And this is what? Okay.
1: Diversity is our strength, Scott.
2: All right. Go tell that to the people. Well, yeah, go ahead. Try selling that one.
1: Dude, tell that to the people who invaded.
2: Yeah.
1: That's the thing, man. A lot of these dudes, they don't want to coexist. They want free stuff, and, well, they want to take advantage of your social system. Golly, man.

0: This song never suicidal. Been to Spain. Just keeps playing in my head, too.
1: Yeah.
0: Well, I've never invaded Spain.
1: All right, we got to get you set up for the Friday Five. Of course, Seattle's been in the news a lot. You had the police chief fired after the debacle of the communications after that deadly mass shooting at the Seattle Center. Oh, we wanted to show the Pacific Northwest some love, though, okay? Because it's not all communists and weirdos. All right, let's do top five Pacific Northwest bands.
0: Top five Pacific Northwest bands.
1: The number is 1-888-485-MVCR. 1-888-485-MVCR. We're looking for the top five Pacific Northwest bands of all time. Coming up next.
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8: From ABC News, I'm Chuck Sievertson. President Trump at a cabinet meeting at Camp David in the past hour or so, taking credit for what he calls a deal with Israel and Hamas.
9: Nobody thought that would be possible, to disarm Hamas. That shows you how much success we're having with Iran. Because if you go 4 months ago, 5 months ago, a deal like that would have been impossible. So it's a big step for the Middle East.
8: Hamas says it will disarm only later if a Palestinian state is created, something Israel adamantly rejects. On Iran's military, Trump repeated it's been, his word, obliterated.
9: They've got some left, but soon they won't have some left.
10: Our colleague Mary Bruce pushed him on the status of negotiations because he has been striking optimism in his public comments, but the Iranians have not necessarily matched that in actions or in words. The president did express frustration with where things stand.
8: ABC's Karen Travers at the White House. Demands by Republican senators that Todd Blanche agree in writing that a plan to pay claims potentially of January 6th rioters is dead, delays his confirmation as Attorney General, ABC's Jay O'Brien.
11: Senator Tillis saying one of Trump's advisors wants to revive the fund.
12: The only reason why we wouldn't move forward with this language is because that same advisor wants to bring it back to life at some point.
11: Cornyn also demanding the Justice Department rein in an IRS immunity deal for the president and his family. After a critical committee vote was canceled Thursday, Blanche's GOP support fraying.
8: Spain's government and local officials say about 60,000 migrants crossed the border entering a Spanish region from Morocco the past 24 hours. Local officials say about 48,000 have gone back voluntarily. FBI investigating a suspected Iranian cyber attack on Minnesota water systems. Officials saying hackers has knocked offline dozens of water systems. Shortages caused by the Iran war led to American oil companies reporting massive spring profits. You're listening to ABC News.
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8: Dangerous conditions expected along the California coast as Tropical Storm Genevieve causes chaos in the Pacific. ABC's Trevor Ault.
16: Genevieve churning through the Pacific, creating massive swells and life-threatening rip currents. In the past week, the Los Angeles County Fire Department has conducted thousands of water rescues. Lifeguards on boats and jet skis rushing in to save struggling swimmers. The National Weather Service has issued a high surf advisory through Saturday night.
8: Federal officials are now issuing warnings to water systems around the country after dozens of cyber attacks targeted water systems in Minnesota earlier this week, and it prompted some boil water orders. ABC's Andrea Fujii says many officials are looking to Iran.
17: The FBI has not confirmed Iran's involvement, but officials suspect Iran because it appears the goal of the attacks was to disrupt services as opposed to obtaining ransom money. In 2023, hackers with ties to Iran hacked a water treatment plant near Pittsburgh, saying they targeted the plant for using equipment made in Israel.
8: In Indiana, a 15-year-old boy has been sentenced to 100 years in prison after he was convicted of a gang-related shooting that left one woman dead and two others injured in a reported botched hit on a witness. The boy's 17-year-old co-defendant received 125 years. San Francisco robotics startup has begun offering some home cleaning services for city residents using humanoid robots. Chuck Sievertson, ABC News.
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18: Wildfires in the North Cascades have rapidly grown over the past few days. The Border 2 fire has spread to about 3,500 acres now. The Ptarmigan fire has more than tripled in size since the start of the week, now burning about 18,000 acres over in Okanagan County. Meanwhile, the Sinlahiquin fire in Okanagan County is now burning almost 25,000 acres. That one's prompted evacuation orders near Loomis. The ACLU is taking the federal government to court over the treatment of a family that was detained for nearly a month while trying to cross the border in Blaine. The ACLU claims that they were subjected to extreme heat and unsafe conditions that caused the pregnant mother to lose consciousness twice. And a Bellingham real estate agent emerged triumphant in yet another extraordinary feat of endurance. Ethan Hunger completed a world record 66 super sprint triathlons. That was within 24 hours down at Blodell Donovan Park last Saturday. In your local weather forecast, we'll see plenty of sunshine today, a high of 78 degrees. Overnight tonight, slight chance of rain with low around 56. For KGMI News, I'm Adam Smith.
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19: This is the Markley, Van Camp, and Robbins Show. All righty. Here we go.
0: This is the Markley, Van Camp, and Robbins Show. I'm Scott Robbins, along with David Van Camp, Jamie Markley, and a special assignment. He's back early part of next week.
1: Mm-hmm.
0: All right, you know it's Friday, David.
1: Oh, yeah.
0: You know what time it is.
1: I do know what time it is, and it always starts off like this.
0: Yeah.
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0: All right, man, here we go. Now today, David,
1: yeah,
0: we selected this topic today because of the news, a couple of different angles here, of Seattle's WNBA team.
1: Yeah.
0: And there was one other thing that kind of caught our attention, didn't
1: it? Well, of course, after the shooting at the Seattle Center, the city of Seattle's response was just awful. The police chief has been ousted now. I mean, I think technically he resigned, but okay, yeah. He was future endeavored, that's for sure. So we wanted to actually try to put a little bit of pep back in the step of our friends in the Pacific Northwest and say, hey, we know it's not always been, you know, crazy like it. Well, I don't know, that's debatable, but some good things.
0: Well, no,
1: come
0: I mean,
1: out, you know,
0: I have been there a couple of times. I've enjoyed myself. Yeah. I had a great time.
1: Yeah.
0: There are just certain things that stick out this past week when we were talking about Seattle. So there you go.
1: We want to show Seattle and the entirety of the Pacific Northwest a little bit of love by saying, what are the top five bands from the Pacific Northwest of all time? Now, how do we put this list together? Well, you got three criteria. You got how iconic or how big were they at the height of their powers? How well did they stand the test of time? And then what's your personal like on it?
0: That's it. Those three things.
1: Yeah, and then we individually vote on it. Jamie did not vote on it this time, so it probably turned out a little different than it would have otherwise. But I think it's a solid enough list. I mean, number three, eh. But you know, that's just me.
0: I like number three. I like
1: okay.
0: Number three.
1: All right, yeah.
0: Andres, our producer, Andres and I, we love number three. Yeah.
1: He just flipped me the bird. Dang.
0: I know he did. For me, I'll tell you that, because we already talked about this.
1: Yeah. All right, so the number is 1-888-485-MVCR. 1-888-485-MVCR. Top five Pacific Northwest bands of all time. We will start it off with Patty in Utah. Hey, Patty.
24: Hey, so fun to talk to you guys. I've tried calling so many times and never gotten through. I love you guys.
0: Where are you at in Utah?
24: I am in St. George, Utah.
0: All right, cool. Welcome aboard. Utah Jazz, go.
24: Sure, Utah Jazz, go.
0: All right, go. Okay, got it. What's you thinking today, Patty?
24: So my favorite Pacific Northwest band is Heart.
1: Oh, yeah.
24: Anna Nancy Wilson.
0: You're going to have a great weekend.
1: Yeah, first time calling, and you just knock it out of the park, just like that.
20: Number one.
1: First time hitting everywhere.
0: No doubt about it here.
1: Well, they had a couple of different runs that could count as the height of their powers, too.
0: Oh, yeah. And 70s, 80s.
1: Test of Time.
0: Into the 90s, yeah.
1: My goodness, man. There's a ton of songs getting played on the radio right now by that band. So,
0: you know what? We were talking about MTV turning 45. I mean, you talk about videos all over the place. Heart, wow. Mm. Lots of videos.
1: Oh, yes.
0: And with the big hair. They had the big hair then. Heavily coiffed, you know. Lots of hair, big hair.
1: Yes.
0: And the male band members did too. Yes.
1: That band was responsible for the hole in the ozone layer with all the hairspray.
0: Oh my gosh, no kidding, dude. Wow.
1: All right, let's talk to our buddy Woody in Vancouver. What do you think in top five greatest Pacific Northwest bands of all time?
0: Hey, Woody.
25: Hey, guys. Love your show. But on advice from Mrs. Woody, I respectfully decline to answer based upon my right and the Fifth Amendment to the Constitution.
0: Well, then hand her the phone. Oh, boy.
25: All right. This is a shout-out to producer Andre, Foo Fighters.
0: Yes.
1: Yeah. Yeah.
20: Number three.
1: I guess. I mean, they're big. Yeah.
0: I mean, I like them. I was telling Andres a week from Saturday, my daughter decided it was a good idea for a father-daughter trip to see a concert, and she selected the Foo Fighters. So we're going next Saturday, week from Saturday.
1: Okay.
0: In a football stadium.
1: Yes. and I know you're looking forward to it greatly.
0: It takes 16 hours to get into and out of, so I can't wait.
1: Probably will.
0: It'll be ball.
1: So we've ticked off number one and number three, top five Pacific Northwest bands of all time, with number one being Heart, number three, Foo Fighters. 1-888-485-MVCR, 1-888-485-MVCR. That is the phone number to get in if you want to play along. Let's talk to Maddie. Hey, Maddie.
0: Hi, Maddie.
3: Hey, guys. Happy Friday.
1: That's what? Mary, not Maddie.
0: That sounds like Mary to me. Who's Maddie?
1: Okay. I don't know.
0: I don't know either. Okay.
1: Andres was having fun with me because I don't like the Foo Fighters very much.
0: Yeah, he decided to go ahead and mess with it a little bit. Hi, Mary. All right, welcome aboard.
3: Hello,
0: Happy
3: guys.
0: Friday. Yeah.
3: Thank you. I'm calling from aboard the pontoon today, too.
0: Oh, nice.
3: Yeah, nice day. And even though my pick was taken, I'm hoping that this is a good one for my sake and for Melinda's, and I'm going to go with Pearl Jam.
1: Yes.
0: Yeah.
1: Oh, yeah.
4: Number four.

0: Yeah, huge band.
1: Yeah.
2: The height of their powers.
1: Not they're still favorite. Playing.
0: What's that?
1: They're still playing all the big stadiums, too.
0: Oh, heck yeah, they are.
1: Yeah.
0: I you know, not my favorite, but worthy to be in the top five for sure. But the thing is, it's not even the music. It's just I can't understand what the hell that guy's saying.
1: Well, no, it's
0: it bothers me.
1: Yeah, it's very interpretive. Yeah, yes. You have to figure that out on your own.
0: Have you ever seen there are a bunch of videos out there where people do their interpretation of what Eddie Vedder's saying. And a lot of times it's things like, you know, they just show names from LinkedIn.
1: Yeah, right.
0: Like there's Anna Phelan. And there's a picture of some lady named Anna Phelan.
1: Anna Phelan. It's very funny. It is true. 100 years ago, Jamie Markley and I were at the same show of Pearl Jam at Chicago Stadium in Chicago. And the reason I mention that is because Eddie Vedder wanted his band to play where Michael Jordan played.
0: Oh, okay.
1: Now, the tour of the stadium, stadium's gone now, and it's United Center now, and the whole thing is over with. But back then, he was like, yep, I want to play where Jordan plays because he was a big Chicago sports fan. So there you go. That's the rest of the story. Move on with the countdown.
0: All right. And now on with the countdown. Man, we are just ticking off all the top five here. We got number one, Heart. Number three, Foo Fighters. Number four, Pearl Jam. Let's talk to Melinda. Top five Pacific Northwest bands. Melinda, calling in from Oregon.
3: Good morning, guys.
1: Hey, Melinda.
3: Mary, I'm very jealous. I didn't get my invite for the pontoon, but that's okay. I'll let it slide because you said my name on air, and now I'm geeking out like a fangirl.
0: Everybody loves Mary.
1: Everybody loves Mary, yeah.
3: She's so awesome. She just has this great voice, like, hi, guys. Like, somebody you would want to hang out with all the time.
1: Exactly, on a pontoon boat.
3: My pick is a little biased, though, because I would like to actually put up for my dad, Jerry, my late father. He had his own band for 30-plus years playing here in Oregon called Sound Junction, but I know that's not going to be on your top five. So my top five, or my pick, is Nirvana.
0: Yeah.
1: How long did your dad play around the Portland area?
3: He played in the Portland area for 30-plus years. His band was Sound Junction, and then later, towards the last decade of it, changed names to Topper. But he did all of the Elks Club circuits, so he played every single weekend of me growing up.
1: Yeah, this is totally unscripted, and I don't mean to put it... I don't want to...
3: No, it's okay.
1: I don't want to ruin our momentum right now, but do you know a band called the Dan Reed Network?
3: Absolutely.
1: Okay, good. I had a weekend with him once, a long time ago. They had a band.
3: Really?
1: Yeah, did a show with him. It was wild. So anyway, you and I may be the only two people in the world to talk about the Dan Reed Network today, but there you go.
3: Well, my dad owned a booking agency as well, so I'm very familiar with all of the local bands.
1: Yeah, you know those
3: too.
1: Dudes then. Yeah, okay. All right, thank you for that. Right.
3: Thanks, guys. Have a great weekend.
0: You too. Okay. All right, appreciate it. She called for Nirvana.
4: Number five.
0: And that was number five. That, I think, was on Scott Robbins.
1: Yeah.
0: Putting him in there. I know, it's almost like obligatory, right?
1: It is, and, you know, and again, I go back to this song in particular, because this was the song where the hair metal guys, and I think it was Kip Winger who said it, I could be wrong, he said when he heard this song the first time, he's like, we're over, we're done.
0: Yeah.
1: That's it. They kicked this wall down, and all this hairband stuff was over, was.
0: Yeah.
1: Just like that, overnight.
0: Yes, absolutely.
1: So anyway, Nirvana did that. Yeah.
0: All right, a good time to reset here. We're looking for the top five best Pacific Northwest bands of all time. We've already gotten number one at Heart, number three, Foo Fighters, number four, Pearl Jam, and now number five, Nirvana, just looking for number two. We'll wrap it up. The number is 1-888-485-MVCR, 1-888-485-MVCR.
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3: All right, man, here we go. This is the Markley, Van Camp, and Robbins Show. I'm Scott Robbins. Right over there is David Van Camp, Jamie Markley on special assignment. He'll be back later next week. Mm-hmm. All right, we're doing the Friday Five today, the big countdown. It's Pacific Northwest bands.
4: Yes.
3: This go-round. We've got a lot of good tunes. Heart, with Foo Fighters, mm-hmm. Pearl Jam, Nirvana.
4: Yeah.
3: So it's been a good run so far. So let's keep the momentum rolling, shall we?
4: Yeah, 1-888-485-MVCR is the number. We are just looking for number two now. Scott just named 1, 3, 4, and 5 there that we've already gotten calls for. Let's go to Arlene. Hey, Arlene.
5: Hi, guys. My second favorite three guys. I have my own three guys, and I wanted to tell you that during COVID. And this is, you know, because of Mr. Faulty, and I'm sure he has a pair. Yeah. Can't you see him sashaying around with them? So anyway, during the COVID, I was listening to you guys because, you know, you took over for Rush. And I kept telling my three guys about you three guys. So anyway, I started writing down the Friday Fives. And then on Sundays, when they come to, since I feed them all on Sundays, we started playing the Friday Five. And so we've been doing that since August 2021.
3: Wow. Awesome. And, great.
5: And the first Friday Five that we did was Hot or Heat.
4: Oh, so that's awesome. We should make a home version of it. Yeah. There you go. Yeah, you just came up with a million-dollar idea right there.
3: No kidding.
5: I know. It's great. And my boys are all into, you know, the backstories of, because two of them are 60 years old and one of them's 50. So they span that whole music, you know. You know, and of course, I'm, you know, Frank Sinatra. So now I'm Frank Sinatra. I'm Metallica.
3: Attaway.
5: I've got the whole thing. So anyway, my guess is Jimi Hendrix.
4: Well,
3: yeah, good.
4: There you go. Good call. Yeah. That is number two.
6: Yeah. Number two.
7: Let me stand next to your fire. Let me stand next to your fire.
3: Yeah.
8: Certainly iconic. Test of time is there. Jimi Hendrix.
4: Yep. I know you felt like you were obliged to put.
3: I kind of did, and I don't dislike Jimi Hendrix. I like Jimi Hendrix a lot. But, you know, when you start, stuff was before your time. It was kind of before my time in terms of, you know, music and when you're getting into it. The production always made me nuts because it was, that 1960s production.
4: Yeah, it's very tinny.
3: Yeah, tinny sounding, and I that but you know, give him his due, obviously. But I love, I mean, I love a lot. I love that song.
4: Oh yeah, it's great. I love there are a bunch of different live versions of it. If you have time this weekend to look it up, if you're interested, where as fast as the studio version is, they play it like 30 beats per minute faster live.
3: Oh my gosh.
4: And it's crazy. The drummer's just going nuts.
3: It's like a 90-second song then.
4: Yeah, right. Yeah, it's like,
3: yeah, it's only like 2.5 minutes anyway. So,
4: let me stand this.
3: Good night, awesome, everybody.
4: Man. Yeah. All right. It's the Friday Five. We got our five, but there's still plenty of honorable mentions left out there. 1-888-485-MVCR, top five Pacific Northwest bands of all time. Let's talk to Charles in Las Vegas. Hey, Charles.
3: Hey, Charles.
6: Hey there. Hey, Paul Revere and the Raiders from Boise, Idaho.
4: I think they make the cut, for honorable
3: mention. Yeah, they did make the cut,

0: Let's talk to Clint calling in from South Dakota.
1: Oh, Clint, hi.
2: How's it going, guys?
1: Good, man. How are you?
2: Oh, I'm so excited to talk to you. This is awesome. I have to be a little bit of a excitement here. And it's too bad that Jamie's not there. You got to tell him I am a brother from another mother because we are very, very similar.
0: All right.
2: And Gen X here. But my guess is, I would have definitely guessed some of the others first, but I'm going to go with Queensryche.
0: Yeah. Well,
2: they
0: yeah.
2: are from the Pacific Northwest.
0: Absolutely,
1: yes, they are.
0: Yeah. And somewhere, Jamie Markley.

0: right. I think we got time maybe for one more call. Let's talk to Damon. Hey, Damon.
1: Hello. The guitar tech for the Foo Fighters is my good friend, Jeff Templeton, who is from the band Motherload from Spokane.
2: Oh, yeah.
1: And my favorite band, though, is Soundgarden.
0: There you go. Had to round out the Friday Five with Soundgarden.
2: Great album. Super unknown. Just so good.
0: All right, that was really fun. We'll play a few more honorable mentions coming up here along with the trifecta coming up next on the Markley, Van Camp, and Robin Show.

0: 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Vote today. 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
1: ABC News, I'm Chuck Sievertson. President Trump at a cabinet meeting at Camp David expressing frustration after recently describing negotiations with Iran optimistically, but...
2: I'm losing faith in them because they do lie and they do misrepresent. Well, the other day, the five missiles were shot. We knocked them down, but we were in the midst of a negotiation.
1: On Iran's military, Trump repeated it's been obliterated.
2: They've got some left. But soon they won't have some left.
1: The president taking credit for what he calls a deal with Israel and Hamas. Hamas says it will disarm only later if a Palestinian state is created, something Israel adamantly rejects. Spain's government and local officials say about 60,000 migrants crossed the border entering a Spanish region from Morocco in the past 24 hours. Local officials say about 48,000 have gone back voluntarily. Shortages caused by the Iran war lead to American oil companies reporting massive profits. This is ABC News.
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0: All right, here we go. This is the Mark, which is the Markley Van Camp and Robbins Show. I'm Scott Robbins, that's David Van Camp. That was harsh. That ended quickly.
1: It really did.
0: Yeah, it did.
1: Okay.
0: It's like I'm yammering along, like, oh, we got music.
1: My board reset?
0: I don't
1: know. Can you hear me?
0: I don't know. I really, honestly, I don't know, but I'm glad today's Friday, so the, whatever critter lives inside your board will now go away for the weekend. Yes.
1: Yeah.
0: Oh,
1: all
0: man.
1: Right. I don't know if you happen to see this. Just a few things we haven't had time to get to. Supreme Court Justice Ketanji Brown, well, you saw her, Jackson, stressed the importance of appearing to be impartial. Now, where did she say this? On Michelle Obama's podcast.
0: What? No. No. Oh, God.
1: Yeah, well, of course, you know, you want to show off that you're very impartial. Let's go to
0: unbelievable.
1: One of the most political human beings on the planet. Here we go.
2: You know, there are lots of limits on what judges can do. And I try to be very, very mindful and scrupulous with respect to that, because, as you say, our obligation is to be unbiased in our approach. And so you have to then navigate all the sources that could make for an appearance of partiality, which you want to avoid. So there are lots of things that I end up not accepting for that reason. News sources, I think, you know, I don't have a lot of time, unfortunately, you know, but I do, you know, the normal general media sources are made available. And I think it's harder when you're talking about, there's so much social media now.
3: I know. This is a whole different
2: world. Whole different world, and not everything is reliable. Mm-hmm. And the hardest part for judges is that we really cannot participate.
3: Probably saving you some brain cells.
2: Exactly.
3: That we need you focused on your opinions.
2: Yes.
1: Yes, of course.
0: We need you focused on your opinions.
1: Yes. What is a woman? I don't know. I'm not a biologist.
0: But she did say that. Yes. She's if she were a biologist, she could tell you, but she's not.
1: Right, she's not.
0: So there.
1: Yes.
0: Yeah.
1: Yeah, there you go.

0: right. Also, socialist candidate for governor in Wisconsin, Francesca Hong, appears to be running away with the Democrat primary. She was on MS Now, the host, Ali Velshi. It was really funny because he doesn't know what to do with the socialists, so he tries to just put words in their mouths, and he tries to, like, sort of soften the blow for some of the people who may be a little skeptical of the extremists within the Democrat Party. And here we go. Here is Ali Velshi interviewing Francesca Hong.
1: It's creating a discussion in the Democratic Party about whether this party is big enough for everybody. Talk to me about how you think about that. I would not characterize this as some sort of a democratic socialist takeover of the Democratic Party. There have been a handful of people who have won. But how do you characterize it? How do you think about it when the accusations come about the fact that the Democratic Party is being sort of taken over by this set of people who are generally further to the left of the mainstream?
2: I'm excited to be growing a Democratic coalition that we are actually actualizing the big tent party that we know that that we know we need to be, you know, especially when we are fighting in authoritarian regime.
0: When we're fighting an authoritarian regime. Okay.
3: The big tent thing is their thing now, isn't
0: it? Oh, yeah, for sure.
3: I mean, it's their go-to.
0: Well, this and that's the socialists just sort of prod them along like, yeah, this is a big tent effort. Now, as soon as we get any sort of real power and control, you know, the Chuck Schumer class is gone. We're not interested in that.
3: No, they don't care.
0: Yeah, that's the thing that I think a lot of Democrats have failed to, at least a lot of elected Democrats have failed to recognize, which is the socialists that you're sort of playing footsie with, they're not interested in a big tent at all.
3: No. No,
0: they are absolutely interested in purity tests. They're interested in forcing you to sort of walk their very narrow definition of what it means to be a liberal. And it's quite remarkable to see, too, because you hear a lot of these people talk and you think, man, why are you afraid of them? I think about that with more establishment Dems. Like, why are you actually afraid of these people? Because they're morons.
3: Yeah.
0: In large part.
3: Yeah. I somebody's missing the boat, too. This some camping gear outfit ought to make their big tent. This is the only big tent you'll need. You know, seriously.
0: Yeah.
3: God, I'm so tired of that phrase right now. It's making me nuts.
0: We're a big tent.
3: Yes. We're a big tent. We allow communists in and socialists.
0: Of course.
3: Well,
0: naturally. Yeah.
3: And normal people are, you know, they're here, but they're in a minority.
0: Yeah. Right.
3: Jeez.
0: All right. We had the Friday Five top five Pacific Northwest bands of all time.
3: Yeah.
0: And, I mean, it was a lot of fun. Always love it when you can play along. Heart was number one. Jimi Hendrix, number two. Number three was the Foo Fighters. And then you had number four, Pearl Jam. Number five, Nirvana. We had a lot of honorable mentions. A lot of times people will say, hey, where was this person? Where was this band or whatever? And I agree, this should have been in the top five right here.
4: Moving to the country.
0: Presidents of the
4: I'm
0: United States.
4: Eat a lot of peaches. Moving to the country. I'm going to eat a lot of peaches.
0: I love that band story because that album.

0: and dreamed about you.
1: Yeah.
0: A woman.
1: I love that. I played Lump.
2: Yeah, Lump was a big
1: by
2: one.
1: Them.
2: Lump and Peaches. okay, and well, of course, I mean, this one, kind of one-hit wondery, but certainly could have been and was in the conversation a little bit for me as far as being in the top five, but didn't quite make it.

0: so harmless, though.
1: Right. It really does.
0: Yes, it does.
1: Yes, it's very innocent. Yes, of course.
0: Yeah.
1: All right. Are you ready for your big three?
0: No Everclear.
1: No. Well, let me see. Let me try to go back to that.
0: I like Everclear. And that's the only reason I'll mention that one.
1: All right. Yeah, we'll do Everclear. Yeah.

0: Christ, they're still out there.
1: They're out there, yeah. Still playing.
2: I didn't realize that they had there was that kind of demand. I'm glad they're out there.
1: I still love Santa Monica, too. I just love
2: Oh, yeah, of course.
1: That's a great song.
2: All right. Are you ready for your big
1: Yeah, I'm ready now. Yeah, let's go.
2: Now you are. Now that you've got the Everclear.
3: Yeah. Are you ready? It's the three most important news stories of the day.
4: I hit the trifecta.
3: Well, at least according to Scott Robbins. It's the trifecta on the Markley, Van Camp, and Robbins Show.
2: It's the trifecta top three stories of the day, according to Scott Robbins. Usually Casey Kasem's along for the ride, but he vacations with Markley.
1: Yep.
2: It's part of his deal, I guess. It's a very strange contract arrangement, but we still count him down 3-1 like Casey Kasem taught us. Number three, Brittany Griner from the WNBA getting divorced.
1: No, oh, it's sad. Connecticut Sun center Brittany Griner. What is she, 7'4" or something? I mean, she's huge. And her wife, Sherelle, who's real tiny, called it quits. Brittany, citing the marriage is irretrievably broken. Well, aren't they all when you decide for this, huh? They married in June of 2018. They were Baylor University students. Brittany, by the way, is seeking joint custody of their 2-year-old son, Bash, B-A-S-H, Bash. So, anyway, they're seeking joint custody on that one. Sherelle, the wife, is 33 years old. She's a lawyer. She was the one out there fighting for Brittany's release from prison.
2: I know.
1: And she was fighting like hell to get her out. Just to come home and divorce her.
2: Man, terrible.
1: Brittany was found guilty on drug-related charges in Russia. You guys remember that, right? She was in prison for a long time. I shouldn't say a long time, but 10 months for her. That's a long time.
2: Yeah.
1: But at any rate, this was the woman who was fighting legally to get her out. Brittany is ordered to pay child support to Johnson. And that's what she's going to do, apparently.
2: Oh, man. But yeah, Biden traded away an actual war criminal.
1: He did. For, this, for the release of, they, of Brittany Griner, yes. Yeah,
2: Victor Butt is his name.
1: Yes.
2: He's a he was an arms dealer.
1: Yeah.
2: Russian arms dealer, the angel of death or whatever they called
1: and
2: him.
1: Biden thought that was a pretty sweet deal at the time.
2: Yeah. It's like, that's,
1: I mean, you know.
2: It was the worst trade in the history of the WNBA.
1: Biden apparently got a draft choice out of it, too. But, right. You know. It's a number one pick we'll by 10 years from now,
2: We'll be able to get an accused warlord, in exchange later on. Accused, that's a draft pick, basically.
1: Oh, another warlord. Okay.
2: All right, it's the trifecta top three stories of the day. According to Scott Robbins, a new mom, who's also a TV anchor, well, became very relatable to a lot of the mothers in the audience.
1: I'm afraid so. Dominique Dillon works at Fox 13 in Memphis. Recently took over the station's weekend broadcast, fell asleep on air during a live newscast, sparking thousands of social media comments, many from viewers that urged the critics to cut the new mom some slack. Others were like, hey, you got a job to do. What are you doing? So the footage went to us on social media. First, it was flagged by the industry blog FTV Live. Appears to show, doesn't appear to show, I saw her. Her eyes are closed. They throw it at somebody on the street, right? Doing a on-spot TV shot. And they come back, and she doesn't pick up right away. She's sitting there with her eyes closed. eyes closed. All of a sudden, she opens them and moves on, right?
2: Yeah.
1: Now, so a lot of people are like, hey, she's a new mom. I mean, she's not getting any sleep. She's up all night. Show a little grace here. And others were saying, well, hey, get another job then. I mean, you can't do your job. Then, I mean, you know, that's kind of... Well, I'm kind of in, I know.
2: I'm like,
1: you shouldn't fall asleep on TV, I agree.
2: No, you shouldn't, but also this is a temporary thing for her, right? Once the kid gets a little bit older, it's not like she's got like narcolepsy or is just tired and she's out drinking all night or something.
1: Exactly.
2: Like
1: none of that. It was just she was a mom. She got tired and she drifted off.
2: Yeah,
1: at the wrong time. I mean, thank God she's not a brain surgeon or something. That could have been worse.
2: I worked with a guy who would fall asleep on the air. I think you did too. I'm thinking
1: I did.
2: A different guy.
1: I did.
2: Than your dude. But
1: yeah, my guy walked in on. He was sleeping.
2: And the
1: station was off the air. He was sleeping in front of the board, the control board. Unbelievable.
2: No, I worked with a guy who was who would fill in during a talk show and fall asleep during a segment. That's because he was on
1: a talk show.
2: Yeah.
1: Oh, my gosh.
2: You know who I'm talking about. I'm not going to name
1: him. Oh, yeah. I do know.
2: He was on some painkillers.
1: That was snoozing away.
2: Yeah.
1: All right. We had 4 years of Joe Biden sleeping on the job. I mean, come on.
2: All right. It's the he was really a glass ceiling breaker then in that case. Joe Biden was, for all the sleepy people of America.
1: Yeah.
2: He was their guy.
1: He was tired.
2: Yeah. All right, Dan, number one.
1: It's
2: the trifecta top three stories of the day, according to Scott Robbins. Britney Spears suffered a wardrobe mishap.
1: I do this only because, David, you have been telling us for a long time now that Britney Spears should still be under the conservatorship of her parents.
2: Yes.
1: Of her dad. She's out of control. Yeah. Of her dad. Well, apparently she decided to do a little horseback riding. And like everything that Britney Spears does, it has to be videoed, right? Mm-hmm. So she's driving around on the horse. She's riding the horse. And she all of a sudden decides, I'm just going to pull my top down, bare it all. So she did that. And, of course, it was on video. And, of course, it ended up online,
2: yeah,
1: which it always does.
2: Well, that's by design, yeah.
1: Right. And apparently, you know, Britney, again, hasn't had a hit record for a while. And I guess this is her way of staying, you know, in the public eye, so to speak. But anyway, there's another reckless. I just wanted to mention that because David Van Camp was adamant about his recommendation that she stay.
2: Well, I thought, you know, when I first, I didn't really care that much about the story overall. But then, you know, of course, it took on a life of its own, the Free Britney stuff. And then as I was paying attention to this a little bit, at least just to know what people were talking about, I noticed one thing. A lot of people had a lot of things to say publicly, except for the dad.
1: Yeah.
2: You know, and I'm like, okay, I'm not going to vouch for the guy. I don't know the guy.
1: Right.
2: But I will say that especially after it was ruled, he was, you know, the judge it was ruled against him. He didn't. He could have gone out there and gone scorched earth, and he didn't.
1: Never has.
2: And to me, that tells me, yeah, he may have faults. I'm sure he does. Who doesn't? But it seems like he really believed that that conservatorship was in her best interest, and he loves his daughter.
1: And that appears to be true, because since then, man, the wheels have come off a number of times, including the DUI. Dancing with the Knives was interesting, too.
2: Yeah.
1: And again, you're videoing yourself.
2: Yeah.
1: I mean, you want people to see it.
2: Yeah.
1: I mean, you know, a lot of crazy people I've known in my time, at least they kind of keep it to themselves.
2: Right.
1: You know?
2: They dance with knives in the privacy of their own
1: right.
2: home.
1: Right, yeah, they don't video themselves doing it. Yeah, it's right. Crazy.
2: That's the trifecta, top three stories of the day, according to Scott Robbins. We got Nimrods in the news. Well, we have actually kind of an honest thief to talk about. He says, yep, that was me. You got me. We'll get to that. That's Nimrods in the News and a news update coming up.

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0: All right, man, here we go. This is the Mark Lee Van Camp and Robin Show. I'm Scott Robbins. David Van Camp is over there. Ah, you know, having kids is fun, though, isn't it, David? They say the darnest thing. Your mic's off, dude.
1: Can I make my own son? Nimrod's in the news.
0: You can if you want, because it's a great story.
1: He's 4 years old.
0: He's four, and it's a great story.
1: They're going to be spending the night with their grandma, and I told them this morning, hey, can you pack for yourselves? You need to pack, you know, for yourselves, because I was busy with other stuff. And, well, he has one of those floor mats for kids, a little rug that has, you know, car routes on it, roads on it that you play on. Yeah. And, yeah, he likes it. It's like outer space and roads. It's a weird thing. Anyway, he packed that, but no underwear.
0: That's a great story, man.
1: So, all right, that's Nimrod's in the news.
0: There you go.
1: Jack, my 4-year-old son.
0: All right, good deal.
1: This is the Mark Lee Van Camp and Robin Show.

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7: From ABC News, I'm Chuck Severson. He's losing faith in the Iran negotiations, says President Trump at a cabinet meeting at Camp David. He has been describing the talks optimistically, but mentioning his special negotiator and defense secretary.
8: I mean, I'm waiting for Steve to call me. How's the negotiation going? And instead, I got a call from Pete that they just shot 5 missiles at one of our bases in Jordan.
7: On Iran's military?
8: We have obliterated their military capacity. Again, they've got some left, but soon they won't have some left.
9: The U.S.-Iran conflict has reduced tanker traffic through the Strait of Hormuz to a trickle. In response, the major oil companies have raised the price of their refined products, pushing gasoline past the $4 mark. For U.S. and European oil companies, the strategy has worked. Most reported massive increases in second quarter profit as the war drags on.
7: ABC's Jim Ryan. The president taking credit for what he calls a deal with Israel and Hamas. Hamas says it will disarm, though only if a Palestinian state is created, something Israel adamantly rejects. Demands by Republican senators that Todd Blanche agree in writing that a plan to pay claims, potentially of January 6th rioters, is dead, is delaying his confirmation as attorney general. Spain's government and local officials say about 60,000 migrants crossed the border, entering a Spanish region from Morocco the past 24 hours. Local officials say about 48,000 have gone back voluntarily. This migrant says there are no opportunities in Morocco.
10: My dream is Spain. I want to come here from study, from live good life. You know, my country is war now. Everything fight.
11: Thousands of people swimming around border fences or using boats. A number of them we know have drowned. Spain has deployed its military to try and restore order here. Why is this happening now? Spain's Supreme Court ruled that those who reach the area by sea cannot be immediately returned without due process.
7: ABC's James Longman. 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
1: The state's investigation into the controversial 4th of July death of teen Nolan Wells continues. This from ABC's Sophie Flay.
2: Officials familiar with the investigation say the medical examiner has now completed the official autopsy, but it's not been made public. The report will be sent to a grand jury for review. The family's attorney says his team is analyzing audio tapes and ocean data from the day Wells disappeared to try to determine how he died.
1: Federal regulators are going full throttle as Amazon seeks to get their fully autonomous ZoomX vehicles out on the road. ABC's Dave Packer.
3: No driver, no problem for Chloe Hu, who took a ride in a ZoomX in Las Vegas.
4: It's kind of scary at the first time, but like when I just got used to it, it's really cool and chilling. Like, I really love the music and how you can like adjust temperature.
3: But there's little else she can control. Amazon ZoomX vehicles have no steering wheel, no pedals. Jonathan Morrison of the National Highway Traffic Safety Administration says ZoomX got an exemption from the rules, but
5: we have the ability to pull the exemption if we see unreasonably risky behavior on the road.
3: Dave Packer, ABC News.
1: Florida man facing manslaughter charges in the death of his neighbor. His story, he mistook the neighbor for a bear and fatally shot him. Police in New Jersey on the hunt for several Pokemon card thieves who targeted several stores over the past few months. Latest grab-and-go reported around 1:45 a.m. Chuck Sievertson, ABC News.
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8: Wildfires in the North Cascades have rapidly grown over the past few days. The Border 2 fire has spread to about 3,500 acres now. The Ptarmigan fire has more than tripled in size since the start of the week, now burning about 18,000 acres over in Okanagan County. Meanwhile, the Sinlahiken fire in Okanagan County is now burning almost 25,000 acres. That one's prompted evacuation orders near Loomis. The ACLU is taking the federal government to court over the treatment of a family that was detained for nearly a month while trying to cross the border in Blaine. The ACLU claims that they were subjected to extreme heat and unsafe conditions that caused the pregnant mother to lose consciousness twice. And a Bellingham real estate agent emerged triumphant in yet another extraordinary feat of endurance. Ethan Hunger completed a world record 66 super sprint triathlons. That was within 24 hours down at Blodell Donovan Park last Saturday. In your local weather forecast, we'll see plenty of sunshine today, a high of 78 degrees. Overnight tonight, slight chance of rain with low around 56. For KGMI News, I'm Adam Smith.
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15: Hey, welcome back to the Lars Larson Show. It's a pleasure to be with you on a First Amendment Friday. I want to ask you a question. Can you imagine when the government, in the form of Child Protective Services, comes after a couple and they say, this couple have abused their children. This couple has caused a mental injury to their daughter. And why? How did that mental injury come about? Because they refused to affirm their daughter's gender affirmation. In other words, a daughter who believes she's a boy, a son who believes he's a girl. If mom and dad say, you know what, we don't believe in that. In fact, we know from the medical studies out there that the vast majority of kids who decide at one point or another when they're very young, 13, 14 years of age, that they have actually inhabited the wrong kind of body, that they were born a girl, but now they think they're a boy, or vice versa, that in those cases, in most cases, those kids grow out of it. and they decide later, yeah, that was just a phase I was going through. Except the medical world doesn't want to admit that. And why? Because of political reasons and because there's a lot of money to be made by mutilating children. Let me get into the details of this, but this is a couple that's actually fighting back. They have brought a lawsuit. And they are suing the state of Oregon and the Department of Human Services because DHS, in this case, determined that they had caused a mental injury to their daughter and that they are child abusers. Only, in this case, it's the government making that decision without affording the accused people any chance of due process or a chance to confront their accusers or have the state prove that they are guilty of child abuse. It simply goes on their record, and then you have to register as a child abuser wherever you go for the rest of your life. If that sounds fair to anybody, I'd be glad to take the calls. Welcome to First Amendment Friday. Glad to take your calls always. 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And on First Amendment Fridays, we open up the phone lines, and every subject is fair game. 866-HEY-LARS. 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Glad to have you with me. But let me tell you about this case. It involves Nicole Calloway and her husband. Nicole Calloway and her husband have filed a claim in federal court. They say that a state agency, in this case the Oregon Department of Human Services, has determined that David Calloway was a child abuser and that they have mistreated and mentally injured their daughter. And so they have sued. They've sued the state agency. They've also sued a therapist who was working with their daughter because CPS, Child Protective Services, took custody of the daughter, and that happened 2 years ago. And then the parents were accused of mental injury and child abuse. So they're fighting back. And frankly, I admire them for doing that, because too many people simply take whatever it is that the government shovels out and say, well, I don't really have any way to fight that at all. But their oldest daughter has already moved out of the house. The other daughter is the one in which the gender affirmation was not happening. What did mom have to say, Nicole Calloway? She said, I was so distraught, I felt like I was gutted. Now, the Daily Signal, which is a news organization that I don't have any formal relationship with, but I've always trusted their reporting. It's always been valid as far as I'm concerned. They quote her as saying, I was so distraught, it felt like I was gutted. Both of my daughters gone. I took myself to the hospital and admitted myself for a week because I couldn't handle it. She is now, thanks to the state, estranged from her daughters, and she has been ordered not to contact her younger daughter, the one that claims the gender transformation. The mental injury finding, according to Daily Signal, constitutes a child abuse ruling that goes on the permanent record of the Calloways and on the record of David Calloway, that's the husband or the father in this case. The stigma of a state agency finding the two of them guilty of child abuse. They had actually moved off to Florida in July of last year, just about 12 months ago, and it followed them there. Says, if I were to do a background check, I could have lost my professional license. I still cannot volunteer at a church or have anything to do with children, says Nicole Calloway, the mother and the woman in this case. They are now bringing a suit. And in fact, it gets even worse for her husband, David, because the Daily Signal points out that about, months after they had moved to Florida, Oregon Department of Human Services determined that David Calloway had, quote, exhibited a pattern of inappropriate grooming behaviors to include making inappropriate sexual comments while the daughter was in his care. Now, the husband vehemently contested the claims. He says he's innocent, and he hasn't been given an opportunity to even appeal the finding. And get this, the state agency that said you are guilty of child abuse and you are engaging in bad sexual behavior toward a child, they made that determination December of last year, but they didn't notify David Calloway until May 12th of this year. So in other words, 6 months later, they finally say, by the way, You've been found guilty of this unless you prove that you're innocent. The husband told the Daily Signal his employment has yet to be affected by the matter, but he did say this. This abuse finding could have an impact on David Calloway's ability to volunteer or obtain or retain a professional license or certain kinds of jobs. If I'm being accused of sexual abuse, he says, wouldn't there be a police record? Wouldn't I be arrested? Wouldn't I be in jail? It's like we're guilty till proven innocent. In other words, you take the constitutional rights that all of us should not take for granted, and I don't think he's taking them for granted, but you say, if you want to accuse me of something, a crime toward a child, one of the most heinous kinds of crimes you could be accused of, for goodness sake, at least accuse me. Make the formal accusation. I will then have a right to a trial. I'll have a right to ask for a jury if I want to have a jury or have it tried by a judge. I'll have a right to present evidence on my behalf, but it'll be up to the state to prove that I am guilty. And if the state cannot prove that you're guilty of it, our system says the state has the burden of proof. In this case, when it comes to children and accusations of child abuse, the state is effectively saying you are guilty and you don't even get the opportunity to try to show that you're not guilty or to demand that the evidence against you actually be presented. You know, this is the kind of craziness that absolutely should anger people. They should understand we have God-given constitutional rights, and the Constitution is there for a reason. It says if you're going to be accused of a crime, that accusation has to be brought lawfully and legally, and then you have an opportunity to show up in front of a judge to demand that they present the evidence. You have a chance to confront your accusers. You have a chance to put on your own defense and insist that the state has to prove the charges against you. Except in the Calloway case, according to the lawsuit that they've now filed in federal court, the state of Oregon did not give them that opportunity. It is guilty until you prove otherwise. It's First Amendment Friday. Glad to get your calls. 866-439-5277. 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

0: It's no secret that standing in the checkout line feels a lot heavier these days. If those daily essentials are ending up on a credit card, those double-digit interest rates are quietly draining your bank account. 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
1: That makes a lot of sense. A lot of nonsense.
2: Right. You're bloody well right. You know you got a right to sit.
0: This is the Northwest Nonsense.
3: How much longer do we have to sit for this nonsense?
0: That great moment every day where Lars brings you the cold, hard facts without any liberal wokeness from the Daily Dead, fish wrapper, or mainstream media bias.
4: Well, Portland's very expensive new 12-member city council seems incapable of actually making decisions. And lately it shows. The city's government claims we're in a severe housing shortage, but you'd never know it from the glut of affordable housing sitting vacant. Credit to the Daily Dead fish wrapper, Oregon Live, that reported last December on the nearly 2,000 low-cost apartments subsidized by taxpayers and available for rent. And here we are, almost 8 months later, and the numbers have not changed much, if at all. Now the city government will tell you all day long that the private sector can't get its act together and supply the housing that people need. Instead, they want to have the government provide money so that so-called affordable housing can be built at about double the cost of what private builders build it for. The problem is they then put those units up for rent behind a wall of paperwork and bureaucracy so thick that folks would rather pay the private sector prices. Our question of the day, brought to you by Multnomah Medical Clinic. No pills, no shots, no surgery. Fix what's actually causing the problem at Multnomah Medical Clinic. Robbie writes in, Lars, the Daimler truck manufacturing layoff in Portland is not surprising. Oregon employers have been steadily eroding Oregon workforces. Look at Intel, Nike, Geldwin, all relocating their workforce to the Carolinas. Clearly, Oregon is doing it wrong. The Carolinas are doing it right. Where's Kotech or Drazen? Expect more layoffs like Daimler to continue until our elected officials take Oregon's decline seriously. Signed, Robbie Igo. Robbie, I have to agree with you. And now today's Daily Grill.
0: Insane.
5: Are you completely insane?
0: Ridiculous.
6: They get more and more ridiculous.
0: Flat out dumb.
7: You're even dumber than I thought.
0: Who deserves today's Lars Grill of the Day?
8: Maybe you're just really, really stupid.
0: Presented by Oregon City Garage Door.
4: I want to give today's Daily Grill to Seattle Mayor Katie Wilson. Never had a real job in her life. Mommy and Daddy paid all her bills. And her husband apparently doesn't help much either. He's also unemployed. But for her ham-handed handling of the firing of Police Chief Sean Barnes. Not that I think that Barnes should keep his job. I think that Barnes should go. He's an out-of-town carpetbagger who apparently lives full-time in Chicago. Commutes to America's 13th biggest city to serve as its police chief. If anybody wants to defend that arrangement, I'd love to get the naysayer call. But Jim Jenkins wrote in, Lars, Seattle has gone through another police chief. He was out of town attending a National Organization of Black Law Enforcement Executives Conference. One probably has to be on their approved membership list in order to get hired. However, all is well. They now have an assistant chief who's been there for a little over a year and came to Seattle from a city with about 40,000 people. These Seattle types are the same people who picked a non-law enforcement officer as King County Sheriff, who picked Tacoma's last chief and assistant chief, and Tacoma's new chief, who is not a law enforcement officer, although a very nice person. They're the same people who want to change the Pierce County Charter so they can get rid of the elected sheriff they don't like, who they can remove with a recall. They will be able to pick a sheriff they like and a new overseer. You can argue the current sheriff should spend more time talking about crime prevention. This is about control, and their failure rate is high. Signed, Jim. My favorite post on social media so far today, and it comes from talk show host Ari Hoffman, whose show follows mine on our Seattle affiliate, and that's KVI. Ari writes, a little First Amendment drama at Seattle City Hall this morning before Mayor Katie Wilson's press conference. Some media outlets were not allowed upstairs to the presser. Security said they were told by the mayor's office that only specially invited press would be permitted up. After reporters started buzzing about turning the cameras on and making that the story, the mayor sent somebody down to apologize and let everybody up. And then guess what happened? Well, then they cut off the press conference before many questions could be asked. Yeah, down at Seattle City Hall, they sure know how to get that transparency thing going, don't they? Let's go to John. Hey, John, welcome to First Amendment Friday on the Radio Northwest Network. What's on your mind?
9: Well, I started off on a different, going to talk basketball with you, but you brought up CPS and you just kind of inflamed me on that. I don't suppose I got time to discuss two topics.
4: You're wasting anyway, time right now. Get right to the topic.
9: Okay. With CPS, it's all about not fairness. It's power. Look at Oregon CPS. They've been able to remove judges from the bench because they weren't happy with the way they ruled. Look, if you're a Christian, if you're straight, if you're, and hell, you better not be MAGA, you're in trouble. Whatever happened to those two CPS agents that were having sex in front of children in a motel room? I imagine
4: they just took their PERS pensions and went off and are enjoying them, but that really did happen. What John just referred to, they were had a child under their care, apparently they had something going, and they were in a hotel because that's where they were taking care of the child that was in their care, and they decided to just start doing their thing with the child present in the room, if you can believe that. Let's go to Neri in Seattle, listening on KVI. Hey, Neri, welcome to First Amendment Friday. What's on your mind?
7: A few days back, you had some woman who was head of permanent immigration reform or whatever. We're talking about legal immigration.

0: That's exactly it. I mean, you want to give them a tax break. You want to probably lower down you want to probably close the minimize government and everything. That's also going to contribute to the birth rate, right? You have the option to actually encourage people to have more kids because they can support it.
1: Exactly right. Neary, thanks so much. I appreciate the call. It's First Amendment Friday. Coming up in a moment, my upcoming guest claims that Oregon voters are being misled. We should talk about the evidence that he has that we have a screwed up voting system, and that's next.
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0: This election, the 42nd District needs leaders who will fight for real safety, lower taxes, and an economy families can afford. 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Vote Pike, Flowers, and Kreit in the 42nd. Ballots are due. Don't wait. Vote today. 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
1: Meet Jill.
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2: 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It's 3 o'clock? It might as well be midnight, and of course I don't want to use my oven. So I guess we're having cold pizza again. Something has got to change.
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3: ABC News, I'm Chuck Sievertson. President Trump says he's losing faith in the Iran negotiations after having described the talks for some time as optimistic and saying Iran desperately wants to make a deal. On Iran's military?
4: We have obliterated their military capacity. Again, they've got some left. But soon they won't have some left.
3: Rising oil prices worsen worries about inflation squeezing the bond market. Huge spring profits reported by the American oil companies. The president taking credit for what he calls a deal with Israel and Hamas. Hamas says it will disarm only if a Palestinian state is created, something Israel adamantly rejects. Spain's government and local officials say about 60,000 migrants crossed the border entering a Spanish region from Morocco. Local officials say about 48,000 have gone back voluntarily. This migrant says there are no opportunities in Morocco. He says, I want to stay, but your
5: people don't want us.
3: This is ABC News.
6: KGMI, your money. I'm Dale Mody with Your Money Now. General Motors is going to launch its own in-vehicle AI system later this year. This latest offering is expected to be more integrated with the vehicle than the recently launched Gemini AI assistant from Google. GM is working with an unnamed large language model provider on the technology. A report in the Wall Street Journal today says that Governor Gavin Newsom of California has reservations about the antitrust lawsuit seeking to block Paramount's acquisition of Warner Brothers Discovery. His worry is about what might happen to state employment in that industry. The report says that Newsom's office has encouraged his state attorney general, Rob Bonta, to try and find a solution outside of the court. Stocks are higher on Wall Street on the final trading day of the week and of the month. The Dow Industrial's up more than 300 points. The NASDAQ is up more than 200. West Texas crude was up more than 1% today at $84.67 a barrel. That's Your Money Now.
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5: Hey, welcome back to the Lars Larson Show. It's a pleasure to be with you, and I'm glad to get to your phone calls and emails. I want to talk about elections just and whether or not Oregon is hiding election fraud in plain sight. Now, we're not doing this on the eve of an election, although there is a midterm election coming up in November that's very significant. So I wanted to welcome back to the show Dr. Douglas Frank, who's a world-renowned physicist, inventor, and an expert on when it comes to elections. Dr. Frank, welcome back.
6: Well, thank you for having me. It's good to be with you again.
5: We've been talking about this a lot on the show, and that is all of the various flaws in the vote-by-mail system in Oregon. What should we be looking at if we want to find the flaws that are there and probably have been there for decades?
6: I think the most obvious thing that's happened recently is Judicial Watch sued your state, won the lawsuit, proved in court that your voter rolls were out of compliance with federal law as well as your own state law. And the court ordered Tobias Reed to remove 800,000 people from your rolls. And that's a significant number in your voter rolls. Ironically, over a year ago, I was touring through Oregon, and I was showing everybody you needed to remove at least 700,000. So I'm not such a wackadoodle after all. And that is the starting point of the fraud in Oregon. You have very dirty voter rolls, and then you're mailing ballots to these dirty voter rolls. So it's sort of like you're littering the pavement. That's the first obvious vulnerability in your election. So, you know, there are other vulnerabilities, but that's just like, you know, garbage in, garbage out kind of thing.
5: Well, and isn't it, just to put it in context for people, isn't the total number of registered voters in Oregon about 3 million? The total population is about 4.5 million. But if you've got 3 million registered or so, and you take 800,000 out, you've taken out well over a quarter, not quite a third, of all the voters. And if those were already dirty registrations, ones that weren't valid for one reason or another, you've got a seriously messed up system when more than a quarter and less than a third of all the voters on the books at the point of the Judicial Watch lawsuit were flawed.
6: You've got it exactly. And I've been touring, I'm here this week in Oregon. I've been meeting with many of your commissioners, and I sit down with your county commissioners, and I sit down with them and I say, how would you like to save 30% on your election budget? And they look at me like, how can I do that? And I'm like, well, it's proven in court that your voter rolls are illegal. Tobias Reed has not cleaned the vote.

0: voter rolls. They're still dirty. Why don't you comply with your own state law? Why don't you comply with federal law? Use clean voter rolls. In fact, WhiteHouse.gov just announced last week after President's speech that they will help you. The federal government will provide you the list of non-citizens. They'll provide you the list of dead people to the local clerk so that they can clean their own voter rolls. Now you'd only be mailing ballots out to two-thirds of the people that you would have been, and you save a large amount of money. Per person in the rolls, it's costing you about $10 per person. So, you know, if you're in a county with 20,000 people, well, you just saved about $60,000. How would you like to do that?
1: And how do they respond to that offer?
0: Well, most of them are like, first of all, they're unaware. And then once I say I point out that it's available, they're like, well, wow, that's amazing. That's a no-brainer. Let's do that. But then they say, well, but we're afraid that the clerk won't want to do it. We're afraid that Tobias Reed will want to sue us, et cetera. And then I say, exactly. I understand that. I've been doing this all around the country for 6 years. So instead of you acting alone, let's get the counties organized. Let's get the commissioners talking to each other. Let's do multiple counties simultaneously, link elbows, and at the same time they say, look, we're all going to save money, and we're going to improve the integrity of this election by doing this. And that's also why I talk to the sheriffs, because the sheriffs swear not to defend the constitutional rights of their citizens, and these fraudulent elections are compromising the constitutional rights. So if we get the sheriffs standing with the commissioners, standing together multiple counties, and they go to their clerks and say, you know what, you work for us, we're going to cut your budget by 30% because that's how much is going to come out of that's how much money we're going to save. And it sort of puts the clerks in a situation where they don't have to stand up. That's what we're trying to do. We're trying to protect the clerks, but at the same time, return local control to the counties. That's the strategy, and I'm pretty excited about it. It's coming together right now.
1: No, it sounds like a great strategy. I'm talking to Dr. Douglas Frank, who's a physicist, inventor, and an elections expert. So tell me this. In most of those counties, aren't the clerks elected officials?
0: Yes, they are.
1: Well, but if you're going to say, I won't do it, that would seem like a great reason for voters to remove you at the next election, saying, you mean we've got a county clerk who's elected by us who won't clean up the voter rolls? Well, let's get rid of that county clerk. On the other hand, if you were the county clerk and said, I'm one of the few in Oregon that's willing to clean up the voter rolls, that would seem like a tremendous reason to be reelected to your job, wouldn't it?
0: Well, you just made my argument. It's exactly what I tell the clerks. You're elected by the people. You know, imagine your messaging while you're talking to the public. No, I kept dirty, illegal voter rolls to run your election because I was afraid of Tobias Reed. That's one message. Or the other message is, you know what? I took the initiative and I stood with several other county clerks. We cleaned our voter rolls. We have federal support for this. We're actually in compliance with the law instead of the state, which is not in compliance with their own laws. We're now... And in the process, I just saved us, you know, $20,000 this year. That, to me, sounds like what I would want to say if I were a clerk.
1: Well, and the other piece to this is if you are concerned that you might inadvertently remove somebody, you have somebody who's registered, who hasn't cast a ballot in 6 or 8 or 10 years, but you're worried, if I take this person off, maybe they really are. So you send them a notice just to that small number of people that might... Sure. actually be legitimate voters, and you say, we noticed that you're registered, you haven't cast a ballot in so many years, if you'd like to make sure that we put you on the rolls, show up at the elections headquarters in the next, I don't know, 2 months, you know, it's plenty of time between now and the general, show us your picture ID, we'll put you back in the system, you'll get a ballot on time. That would work, wouldn't it?
0: Yeah, there's nothing wrong with that. In fact, we're not trying to stop anybody from voting. We're just trying to make sure we're not making it too easy to cheat. And we're saving all that money. I love your idea. I think that's what I would do, too, if I was the clerk. I'd clean up the voter rolls according to standard official procedures. And then anybody I'm taking off, I'd send a postcard just to follow up exactly what you just said. And then that way, and even then, if somebody shows up on election day or somebody calls in and says, hey, I didn't get my ballot. Oh, we're sorry about that. You know, we've recently cleaned up the voter rolls according to federal standards, according to state standards. Sorry we missed you. Here, give us your address. We'll send you a ballot.
1: Hey, Dr. Frank, I'm up against the clock. What's the website for people to look at the information you've put together?
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1: 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And the man behind it, Dr. Douglas Frank, is a world-renowned physicist, inventor, and elections expert. Dr. Frank, thanks so much for the time. Back in a moment. Glad to get your calls. It's First Amendment Friday, and those calls are welcome at 866-439-5277. 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
3: 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You have questions about retirement and when to take Social Security. You have questions about how to afford long-term care costs and what you can do to avoid estate taxes. 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We'll answer your questions, we'll talk about aging, and we'll have a little fun along the way.
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3: Now, why would the mayor of Seattle be expressing sympathy for the family of one of the suspected shooters who caused the damage at the Bite of Seattle last weekend when the shooting happened on Sunday? I'm going to get to that in just a moment. This segment of the Lars Larson Show is brought to you on the Radio Northwest Network by eLegacy. 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It's First Amendment Friday, so I'm going to go first to Mark. Hey, Mark, thanks for listening on the Radio Northwest Network. What's on your mind today?
4: Hey, Lars. Hey, it's been my observation that the smaller counties in Oregon, and it's probably true in Washington as well, tend to get overridden by the votes of the valley down here.
3: That's true. Both Seattle and Portland dominate the rest of the state because they have the bigger populations.
4: Exactly. So it's my contention that the state might be better served if we were to adapt a system similar to the Electoral College, wherein the counties would vote on a given measure, and then instead of the overall population voting on it, then each county would have a vote and thus have a say in what goes on. So if you base the number of votes per county on their population, then I think the counties would have more of a say in things. For instance,
3: just so I understand, are we talking measures or candidates?
4: Mostly measures, but I would also consider this for gubernatorial candidates and things like this.
3: Can I tell you where it has a flaw, and I don't know that you want to endorse this, Mark. I know it's your idea. So do you think my vote, I vote in Washington, not in Oregon, but I was an Oregon voter for decades, should my vote have the same weight as your vote?
4: Yes.
3: Okay, now here's where an electoral college system would make them unequal. Harney County, which is easy for me to remember because they have 8,000 people in Harney County. There are 800,000 people in Multnomah County. Under your system, the votes of people in Harney County would have 100 times the weight of the voters in Multnomah County. Now, should that be the case? And that's where you violate the Constitution, because the Constitution says one man, one vote, or one man or one woman, and for liberals, one pronoun, one vote. But the point is, you end up with the votes all have to count the same. And the king's vote doesn't count any more than any of the serfs' votes, you know, because we threw out the system of, you know, all that nonsense in Great Britain that we escaped from.
4: Right.
3: So how would you address that if you say, we want to give more weight to the votes of people in small population counties like Harney County and less weight to those who live in big counties like Multnomah County?
4: Well, my idea is to base the numbers of given votes to each county based on their population.
3: No, but then you've just thrown your own idea back out, haven't you? Right now, you have a measure that goes up for a vote. If more than, more than half the people in the whole state, including big state, big population counties and small population, if more than half of them vote for it, it goes. If they vote against it, it goes down. So you already have that system. You count the votes. Your complaint is that Multnomah County and probably Washington and Clackamas and Marion County around Salem and Lane County around Eugene and Springfield, that they have more vote or more weight. They do because they have more population. So what's the point of an electoral college system that's based on the population of the various counties?
4: I don't know. I guess I'm just, I grew up in Eastern Oregon, okay?
3: Yeah,
4: and I understand that basically people east of the Cascades have different concerns than people west of the Cascades.
3: They do, yep.
4: And it seems to me that the people on the west side they vote for measures and things that affect the east side, but the people on the east side don't really have much of a say about it. Because they do get overridden by the people.
3: But they
4: on the
3: do
4: West
3: have
4: factor.
3: A say. They have a say proportionate to their population. So if you have 51% of the votes, then it passes. If you have 49% of the votes,
4: right,
3: then it doesn't pass. And that's about the end of it that way. Let me get to what Katie Wilson had to say, though. Let me play this soundbite, because this is Katie Wilson talking about who she's feeling sympathy for after the shooting that happened on Sunday at the Bight of Seattle.
5: My first obligation is to the families of Carlos Israel Sanchez Villalba, Ashley Whitehead, and Junior Cini Cosemo, and to everyone who was at Seattle Center that day. I have complete confidence in the SPD team that is conducting this investigation and in their ability to uncover the facts.
3: Yeah, the problem is Junior Nico Semo, 19, was killed on Sunday in that shooting, but the police say he was one of the shooters involved in the incident. And why the mayor of Seattle, Katie Wilson, would not understand why she'd feel any sympathy for that character at all, I absolutely do not know, and I wouldn't imagine she's going to let anybody have the chance to be able to actually ask that question. Let's go to John in Belfair, Washington. Hey, John, welcome to the program. What's on your mind on a First Amendment Friday?
6: Howdy, Lars. Can you hear me all right?
3: Yep.
6: Okay. I'm trying to make this pretty quick.
3: Don't burn daylight too much. We got about a minute to the break.
6: Okay. I caught the tail end of the guy, the story about the guy down in Oregon, I think it was, that was accused of child abuse and pretty much railroaded, found guilty and all that stuff. Back in 2019, I went through something similar. We had an adopted daughter who at the time was 13.
3: Mm-hmm.
6: And in order to get out of the house, she accused me of stuff.
3: Yeah.
6: And in the end, without even them interviewing me with no evidence and repeated, recantations from her, they pushed forward. And I got a letter eventually saying it was a founded letter, meaning they believe that it was more than likely this stuff happened.
3: Even though you got no trial and no due process, none of that,
6: nothing,
3: right?
6: Nothing.
3: That's exactly what we're talking about in this case as well. You can't do that to people. If you want to accuse somebody criminally, make the accusation, give them their trial, and let the state prove the charge or not. That's the way the system should work.
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0: So, how are the kids?
1: Well, Emily made the honor roll.
0: Oh, good for her.
1: Yeah, we're really proud of her. Tyler, on the other hand, though.
0: What's going on?
1: He's been moody lately, just feeling down and not like himself.
0: Oh, we've been there. Nick was struggling last spring. He was so anxious and stressed.
1: Really? What helped?
0: Well, he joined the soccer team. And ever since, he's been a lot happier. He has more energy, he's less stressed, and he's definitely in a better mood at home. It's made a huge difference.
1: That's awesome.
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5: From ABC News, I'm Chuck Severson. One of the 60,000 migrants who crossed the border entering a Spanish region from Morocco in the past 24 hours, he says, I want to stay.
6: Your people don't want us.
5: Though Spain's government and local officials say about 48,000 have gone back voluntarily, the initial wave sparked debate and an accusation from the U.S. chief executive.
7: He's just invading the country. And what that is weak law, bad management, but very liberal law.
5: ABC's James Longman.
8: Why is this happening now? Well, it could be for a few reasons. Only a few weeks ago, Spain's Supreme Court ruled that those who reach the area by sea cannot be immediately returned without due process. It's unclear if any of these people will be able to claim asylum or reach mainland Europe.
5: Italy says it's temporarily suspending its free movement border deal with Spain. President Trump says he's losing faith in the Iran negotiations after having described the talks for some time now optimistically and saying Iran desperately wants to make a deal. Rising oil prices worsen worries about inflation, huge spring profits reported by American oil companies. The president announcing a deal with Israel and Hamas, but Hamas says it will disarm only if a Palestinian state is created, something Israel adamantly rejects. FBI investigating cyber attacks targeting dozens of water plants in Minnesota. U.S. officials saying preliminary findings suggest Iran may be responsible. ABC's Christian Cordero.
9: There are at least seven states that have reported similar activity, Wisconsin being another one of them. We don't have the details as far as how widespread this is, but, you know, when you start hearing of this trend, then it becomes a little bit complicated on how to parse through what are legitimate reports that are consistent with these exact findings versus ones that may seem consistent on the surface, but when you really dig deeper, it may be something else, even a technical glitch, for example.
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5: New actions against businesses in China.
11: The Department of Homeland Security blocks 43 Chinese-based companies from having their products enter the United States, making it the single largest day blockage of Chinese forced labor goods in U.S. history. The companies that were blocked from doing business in the United States are in the aluminum, apparel, copper, cotton, and tomato sectors. The Department of Homeland Security says blocking these companies is a matter of national security. Luke Barr, ABC News, Washington.
5: Wildfires driving nearly 250,000 people out of their homes and vacation sites in the south of France. As a heat dome puts around 70 million people under warnings across much of the West, The Pacific Northwest is dealing with heat and wildfires. ABC News forecaster Sam Champion.
2: Oregon may be started on what could be their worst fire season in history. That's how hot and dry it's been here. What makes this worse? Gusts, wind gusts anywhere from 40 to 75 miles per hour.
5: Dangerous waves, high surf are spreading for hundreds of miles up and down the California coast. Tropical storm Genevieve has been downgraded from a hurricane, but is still causing potentially dangerous conditions. Los Angeles County Fire Lifeguard Division Captain Pono Barnes.
12: Those rip currents that were pulling will be pulling even harder because the bottom is going to be all torn up from that large surf. I don't see it slowing down. I would say this is going to be one of the busiest summers we've had in a while, yeah.
5: Rock legend Patti Smith, wearing a crucifix necklace, met today with Pope Leo at the Vatican. Chuck Sievertson, ABC News.
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13: Wildfires in the North Cascades have rapidly grown over the past few days. The Border 2 fire has spread to about 3,500 acres now. The Ptarmigan fire has more than tripled in size since the start of the week, now burning about 18,000 acres over in Okanagan County. Meanwhile, the Sinlahiquin fire in Okanagan County is now burning almost 25,000 acres. That one's prompted evacuation orders near Loomis. The ACLU is taking the federal government to court over the treatment of a family that was detained for nearly a month while trying to cross the border in Blaine. The ACLU claims that they were subjected to extreme heat and unsafe conditions that caused the pregnant mother to lose consciousness twice. And a Bellingham real estate agent emerged triumphant in yet another extraordinary feat of endurance. Ethan Hunger completed a world record 66 super sprint triathlons. That was within 24 hours down at Bloedel Donovan Park last Saturday. In your local weather forecast, we'll see plenty of sunshine today, a high of 78 degrees. Overnight tonight, slight chance of rain with low around 56. For KGMI News, I'm Adam Smith.
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20: Welcome back to the Lars Larson Show. It's First Amendment Friday on the Radio Northwest Network, and it's with you. I'm glad to get to your phone calls and your emails. We'll do that in just a moment. But first, 866-HEY-LARS. 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When it comes to elections in the Northwest, when the county's own records contradict the information in the voter's pamphlet, should officials fix that before votes are actually cast? Well, Washington State has a primary election going on right now. In fact, Tina and I will be delivering our ballots as we do every time on election day, and we'll drop them off in person. We do not put them in the post office box, despite the fact that we could do that. But should election law clearly require elections officials to correct mistakes that affect voter information? I thought we'd talk about that with Dusty Wisnew, who is a Republican candidate for Washington State Representative in Legislative District 39. Dusty, welcome to the program.
21: Thanks so much for having me, Lars. Glad to be here.
20: So what is the issue here, and how is it that the county's own records contradict the information that's in the voter's pamphlet? Explain it to my audience, if you would.
21: Absolutely. Yeah, there's a required disclaimer regarding the difference between a candidate's stated party preference and that party's endorsement. This is required in Washington Administrative Code in state voter pamphlets to reduce voter confusion. Because of our top two primary system, anybody can declare whatever party preference they want, but the parties have a First Amendment right of association. And so that distinction is really important and needs to be made clear.
20: I still think my audience may not understand that. Let me ask you this. So if I'm running and you're running, I could say my preference is the Republican Party. But the Republican Party, I could embrace the Republican Party, but it doesn't mean the party has to embrace me. Is that a proper understanding of it?
21: That is exactly right. And a case in point is the race that I am currently in, because I'm running to unseat an incumbent who declares a Republican Party preference, while I am endorsed by the three available local Republican parties that are out here: the Skagit County Republican Party, Snohomish County Republican Party, and LD39 Republicans are all endorsing me and not the incumbent. So this leads to the potential for a lot of confusion on the part of voters who are going to look at a guy running for re-election and say, oh, he prefers Republican Party, I prefer Republican Party, this must be the party guy, when in fact the party guy is yours truly. Vote Duffy Wisnett.
20: And so do you think that the incumbent is using this by not making it clear that he does not have the endorsement of the party, but he's allowing people to believe that he does by simply saying, I prefer the Republican Party, and therefore they'll assume he's the GOP guy and he's the incumbent, so why not vote to reelect him?
21: I don't think he's using it intentionally. It's his right to declare party preference, and the state has put measures in place to try to ameliorate that potential voter confusion. It's just difficult to enforce in primary and in local voter pamphlets.
20: So what's the best way for the county to, and it's Skagit County, isn't it?
21: Yes, it is.
20: Yeah. What's the best way for them to straighten this out?
21: Well, I was petitioning the court pro se for a writ of mandamus to require them to send a postcard with a paragraph to every voter, to every household that received the voter's pamphlet that just included the legally required language. That's what I was hoping for. My petition was denied, but the county, to their credit, they did correct the online voter's pamphlet, and the printed versions of the pamphlet that they have available at their office, they put a little insert in there with the paragraph. But as far as correcting the pamphlet, it was too late by the time I got the opportunity to review the pamphlet for them to reprint it.
20: Okay, so where's the best place for people to find out more about your candidacy? I know, you know, the ballots are going to get counted sometime after Tuesday, so tell them where to find it.
21: Dusty for staterep.com. You can see, if you're not registered to vote yet, there are instructions on there. You can read about my campaign. You can also email me at votedusty2026@gmail.com.
20: Very good. Dusty, thank you very much. I appreciate the time. It is First Amendment Friday. Let's go to James. Hey, James, what's on your mind?
0: Hey, Lars. I had a question about, I went up to the municipal building to pay my water bill. I pay it there in person because once I pay it there, it's paid. You know what I mean?
20: Yeah.
0: And it doesn't linger if I send a check, because sometimes it takes 2 or 3 weeks.
20: Is this about your water bill, or are we? Because I want you to get to use the time you've got, because otherwise we're going to hit the clock, and then you're going to be out of time.
0: Let me get to the point.
20: You're paying your water bill.
0: Maria Cantwell and Patty Murray have an office in the Everett Municipal Building.
20: Yeah.
0: Where the mayor is and everybody else is.
20: Yeah.
0: Is that typical to where, do they have offices like in Snohomish County, Kitsap County, Pierce County, King County?
20: Well, they don't have them in every county. I think each one has about 6 offices that are spread out. And if you look at where they're located, while I don't think the two of them do a very good job of representing the state of Washington, Cantwell or Murray, they do have offices that are geographically spread around the state. So you got Spokane, you got Tri-Cities, you've got, I think, Olympia, Seattle, Tacoma. And so they have offices in various places around the state, so you don't have to drive too far if you wanted to go to one of their offices in person. Was that your question?
0: Well, you think it's a stupid question?
20: Well, no, I'm just wondering, did you want them to have offices?
0: Why do they need, like, 6 or 8 offices?
20: Because they represent the entire state?
0: Well, okay, so why do they only represent? There's 39 counties in the state of Washington. How many offices do they have in Eastern Washington, other than Spokane?
20: Well, hold on. They have Tri-Cities, which I guess you could argue is Eastern Washington, but do you want them to have one in every one of 39 counties?
0: Well, I don't want them to have any.
20: Why? You don't? So your U.S. senator who represents all the people in the state shouldn't have any physical office in Washington State?
0: Here's my point, Lars. I'll get right to it. The only places they have offices is counties that are controlled by the Democratic Party.
20: Is Tri-Cities, you consider Tri-Cities to be a Democrat stronghold?
0: No, I wouldn't consider it to be a Democrat stronghold. But
20: I wouldn't either. But, James, I appreciate the call. Interesting question. Back in a moment. You've got the Lars Larson Show.

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0: Hey, welcome back to the Lars Larson Show. It's First Amendment Friday. I may sound like a broken record, but I really want the United States Senate to vote on the Save America Act, the act that would actually eliminate some of the fraud that is going on in America's elections. It would do it with three simple measures within the Save Act. Number one, you have to prove that you're a citizen to be registered to vote. Number two, you have to have picture ID. And number three, your ballot has to show up by the close of business on Election Day. The fourth requirement, but it is one that I think already makes sense, is that if you commit crimes, if you falsely register or falsely cast ballots, that there's some actual teeth in the law and that they can go after you legally and there's some real consequences. Right now, an awful lot of the election fraud that is detected in America simply goes unpunished and unprosecuted, and that should change as well. So you might wonder, why is it that even though the SAVE Act has passed the House of Representatives not once but twice, and Mike Johnson says they'll pass it a third time if necessary, he's the House Speaker, but on the Senate side, Republicans can't get themselves together. And I saw this great piece in the Federalist in which they point out a brand new poll out this week from Gallup, which is generally a pretty good polling organization. Their results tend to be more down the middle. There are polling organizations that I know that tilt to the left or tilt to the right, but Gallup tends to be pretty much down the middle. And what does that poll show? It shows well over half of all Americans want proof that their vote is secure. So why are Senate Democrats and a few rhinos, Republicans in name only, why are they blocking this effort? It doesn't make any sense. I want to dig into that and the details from this brand new poll out from Gallup, and I'll give you all the numbers and all the questions that I have available about the way this poll was done. But first, welcome to the Lars Larson Show. If you want to join the best conversation in talk journalism, it's here every day at 866-HEY-LARS. That's 866-439-5277. Naysayers always go to the head of the line. You can send emails to talk@LarsLarson.com and find our poll on X, the daily poll question that we put up from the news of the day. You'll find it on X at Lars Larson Show and on my website at LarsLarson.com. So the brand new poll shows that, and this is according to the Federalist, more than one third of Democrats and almost half of all independents are worried about, quote, people who are ineligible to vote casting ballots in U.S. elections. Now, what are we worried about specifically there? I think it's primarily about foreign nationals who are going to vote in American elections. And I know that we've been hearing from the other side of the aisle, oh, that never happens. No, there aren't any foreigners who are signed up to vote. And then Then you see numbers that came out of the White House now more than a month ago that showed 250,000 foreign nationals registered to vote in just. And then you had states like New Jersey that finally said, well, yeah, we found a few thousand, maybe 6,000-7,000. They'll admit to 6,000 or 7,000 foreign nationals registered to vote. The actual number may be considerably higher than that. The poll was done with the Charles Kettering Foundation. They found that 53% of all American adults are worried about, quote, people ineligible to vote casting ballots in U.S. elections. And then when it breaks down along party lines, as you might expect, 78% of Republicans share that concern, 36% of Democrats, and 48%, almost half, of so-called independents or non-affiliated voters. They're not affiliated with either the Republican or the Democrat Party. The poll found 57% of all adults are worried about ballots not being properly handled, counted, or secured. 66% of Republicans, 52% of Democrats, and 54% of independents share that concern. Now, why am I so concerned that there is a majority both of Republicans, Democrats, and non-affiliated voters who are concerned about this? Because when you have a majority of American adults who say, we want to make sure that the election is conducted legitimately and that only the votes counted are those of American citizens who have a right to vote, you say, why isn't the Senate voting on the SAVE Act? Because if a majority of Americans, even a majority among Democrats, want to have our elections safeguarded, why would they refuse to do that? Well, the poll was done by both mail and on the web, April 24th and June 10th, amongst about 23,000 adults. And the concerns only serve as more reason, as the Federalist puts it, to pass the Safeguard American Voter Eligibility, otherwise known as the Save America Act. Before passing the House, the Senate was stalled. In the Senate, Democrats and Republicans, some of them, are refusing to support it. Well, the Democrats don't surprise me on that. But Republicans? Does it make any sense that the Republicans would not be willing to do this? It's the same position that Democrats took during their earlier push to federalize elections, H.R. 1, that would have required states that do have voter ID laws to accept voters' signed affidavits attesting under penalty of perjury that they are who they say they are. Senator Mark Warner, Democrat of Virginia, he was on television this last weekend, and they asked him, how do you explain that you don't want to have voter ID? And he just couldn't do it. He couldn't come up with anything that made sense. He indicates he supports voter ID in principle, but would not support the actual legislation in the Senate that would make the requirement law. In other words, the Democrats have lost their way. They'll say, well, I can't very well tell people that I'm not in favor of voter ID because that'll sound like I'm in favor of cheating. And in fact, if you think about it this way, I played a soundbite for you not too long ago, just a couple of weeks ago, of a prominent Democrat saying, if they get voter ID as a requirement for American elections, Democrats will never win another election. That's what a member of Congress actually said. The Democrats are absolutely beside themselves. They know they have to be able to cheat to win elections, and they're willing to admit it out up front. In fact, we now know that thousands of non-citizens have made it on the voter rolls across New Jersey,

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2: News. I'm Chuck Sievertson. Creating a stir, 60,000 migrants who crossed the border entering a Spanish region from Morocco in the past 24 hours. Though Spain's government and local officials say about 48,000 have gone back voluntarily, the initial wave sparked debate and an accusation from the U.S. chief executive.
3: If we're not in office, our country will be invaded at levels that made Spain look small time.
4: On the ground, officials are describing it as absolute chaos, with the head of the local security force describing it as a border collapse.
2: ABC's Britt Clenett. President Trump says he's losing faith in the Iran negotiations. Rising oil prices worsen worries about inflation. Huge spring profits reported by American oil companies. The president announcing a deal with Israel and Hamas, but Hamas says it will disarm only if a Palestinian state is created, something Israel rejects. This is ABC News.
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6: Hey, welcome back to the program. It's a pleasure to be with you. Well, 42% of the workers out there in America say they would switch departments over the politics of a boss. Is the American workplace the next casualty of American division? I thought we'd put that to Andrew Krapuschets, who's founder and CEO of Red Balloon, the nation's leading pro-freedom job board and recruitment firm. Andrew, welcome back.
7: Hey, Lars. Nice to be here.
6: And if you wouldn't mind, tell my audience what it is that you try to supply in the way of workers, because it sounds like Red Balloon is right on the right target when you've got workers saying, I'd get out of here and go to a different department if I had a boss with different politics.
7: Yeah, no, this is an interesting study. So Red Balloon focuses on how do you get culturally aligned people to work inside your business, and how do you find a business that is going to be a cultural alignment with your views as you're looking for your next job. It's redballoon.org. And why is this important? Well, if you're a worker and you want to work for someone who, look, we don't all need to agree on everything. We don't need to be lockstep agreed, but we do need to, you know, have a shared understanding of capitalism or a shared understanding of hard work and diligence and meritocracy. Because when you do have that kind of shared understanding, it puts you in a position where it's almost like you're speaking the same language at work, right? And you're referring to this new study that came out, and it basically says people who have dramatically different worldviews, it's harder for them to work together. And again, I'm going to put it in a translation kind of category where if you say something about, hey, I need you to get this project done or work until the job's done as a boss, and the person hears that as you're an oppressive boss who thinks that I'm your slave, you're going to have a disagreement in the workplace and the job's not going to get done, right? But if they hear that as we're on a team together trying to accomplish something great, then they're going to be willing to work extra hours that night and make sure that the customer is blessed through that entire agreement. So it really is this translation gap that we've seen in the workplace. And so Red Balloon saying, look, if you want to find someone who believes in hard work, believes in merit, believes in what made America great in the first place, we have lots of employees like that and lots of employers, and we're just being a matchmaker to put them together.
6: See, that's the thing I don't understand, that if you've gone to work in a particular enterprise, you understand the enterprise exists to provide whatever service or product that the customers want. If they get it faster, if they get it more reliably, then they are happy customers, they come back, and they generate new customers. How is it that anybody working in a particular enterprise doesn't understand that?
7: Oh, absolutely. You know, I see the people railing against capitalism with their iPhone, which is a product of, you know, just the great blessing that capitalism is. Capitalism has allowed us to, you know, take so many countries out of poverty. It is a system that works. And you can just ask New Yorkers, other systems don't work right now. And so we're just trying to, like, let's put people together who speak the same language at work. And so this Edelman survey, which is really interesting, saying 42% of employees basically is like, look, if I work for someone who does not share my worldview in the least, I'd rather change departments. I'd rather change businesses. I do think that this is a little bit of a problem as well, right? I talked about some of the translation issues. We want to have bosses and employees kind of

0: speak the same language around work. But I worry that if in America you're not really able to disagree in the workplace, you're not willing to have a discussion like, oh, my boss disagrees with me, therefore I'd rather leave than actually lean into that maybe awkward conversation and deal with an issue, right? I think that's another problem. It's driven by social media, right? When you only follow people who you agree with, you start to believe that I can only get along with people that I agree with. So there's some other bigger issues there, but I do think that when you have a workplace where people don't believe in capitalism, they don't believe in hard work, you're really going to struggle to be successful as a business.
1: I mean, it's funny because, Andrew, I mean, I have producers, and I've had some candidates for producer jobs who've said, yeah, and I said, if you don't agree with the politics of the show, that's okay. You could still work for me. It might be more difficult, but okay, you can do that. But it might work better if you fit in, you know, but could you actually do the job as a producer for the show without agreeing with me on everything? Yeah, sure you could. But there are people who clearly walk past the job and they'll decline, and that's okay. I'm okay with that. But I could even imagine, I guess a vegan could go to work at a butcher shop and be perfectly happy, you know, and say, this is what I believe. I don't believe in eating meat, but I work here at the meat shop. Okay. Fine. I mean, but I can also see people saying, nah, I'd prefer not to be in that position because they feel like they're, I guess, out of joint.
0: That's right. Well, and the issue is there, while the vegan probably could work at a butcher shop, if a customer comes in and says, hey, I'm doing a barbecue tonight, what's the right meat for this? And you're like, well, I don't like any of this meat. You're probably not the best salesperson. You're probably not the best butcher. So, and this is where, you know, you need to apply wisdom, right? You want diversity of ideas. You want diversity of experience in your workplace, particularly as a professional business like a Red Balloon. I want people here who think differently than I do, because that's how innovation happens. It's from people coming from a different perspective. But if they believe that helping people find a pro freedom job is a waste of time and not something they want to do, you know, there's lots of other jobs out there. Probably Red Balloon is not the right place for you to work. And that's the wisdom that employers and job seekers need to apply. Because, you know, not every part of your job is going to be all kittens and roses and super easy. But you do want to try and be on the same page with the people that you're in the office with.
1: I guess the thing I get tired of, Andrew, is hearing people say, well, I don't really want to do this job. I don't like the politics. I don't like capitalism. And I say, great, go to work for a nonprofit. Well, they don't pay very well. I said, yeah, that's one of the consequences if working for a non-capitalist enterprise is they're not as focused on money to the bottom line. The capitalist enterprises tend to be. And if they find this, the skills they want, they're willing to pay for them. But that's your choice. You want to work in a high-paying job? You're probably going to work for a capitalist enterprise. Want to work for almost nothing? Go to work for an NGO.
0: That's exactly right. And we would encourage people that when you think about your job, like you're not trapped there. I think a lot of people, they're like, man, I'm trapped by my six-figure job, or I'm trapped by, you know, my whatever it is. Your job, you're there to bless your employer. And if your employer doesn't think you're being a blessing, then you shouldn't be there. And if you're not enjoying your job, look for another job. There's a lot of great jobs out there right now. The labor market's actually pretty frothy. And so there's lots and lots of opportunities.
1: Wow.
0: It is, absolutely. It's interesting. I'll say frothy because it's not smooth sailing, but there are great opportunities for people who are willing to work, willing to put their back into it. There's a lot of companies desperate for those kind of people just right now.
1: That is great to hear. That is Andrew Krapuschets, who's founder and CEO of Red Balloon, the nation's leading pro-freedom job board and recruitment firm. They're trying to find people for the companies that want to have folks working for them where they actually believe in making the enterprise successful and vice versa. And I don't think there's anything wrong with that. Glad to get your calls on a First Amendment Friday, 866-439-5277. Send your emails to talk@LawrenceLarson.com. And you're listening to the Radio Northwest Network, serving the Pacific Northwest states of Oregon, Washington, and Idaho with honestly provocative thought.
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10: Hey, welcome back to the Lars Larson Show. 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And if you're a naysayer on this program, naysayers always go to the head of the line at 866-439-5277. 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And my email of the day so far today, you can send more to talk@LarsLarson.com. 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Mike Miner writes in, Lars, the reason the Democrats and the Republicans hate President Trump is very simple. He has exposed our government for what it truly is. It's a banana republic no better than some of the third world governments that are openly corrupt. Our government officials just hid it better until President Trump came into office back in 2016. It's actually 2017. The reason I say our government is corrupt is very simple. Explain to me how members of Congress who've never held a job or inherited wealth have become multimillionaires while they're in the Congress. How did Nancy Pelosi's husband make so many stock decisions that ultimately increase their wealth? How did Joe Biden make his wealth, or the Clintons? I could go on. But you also have to ask, why do politicians fight so hard to stay in office, and why do they stay so long? If I remember correctly, when Patty Murray ran for office, she said she'd only stay for two terms. Somewhere along the line, she changed her tune. The Banana Republic is alive and well in the United States Congress. This segment of the show is brought to you by NickShivers.com. If you want to sell your home guaranteed, just go to NickShivers.com and get all the details. And this, I thought this was a great email, although it wasn't as good as the one I just read. Nelda wrote in, Lars, I've finally had enough. I left the state of Oregon. I purchased a business and a house in Nebraska, and I've left Crazy Town. She refers to Portland, both of which cost less than a median house would cost in Oregon. I've been here a little over a month, and wow, what a difference. I haven't seen a single homeless person. I'm sorry, unhoused person. Everyone wears patriotic clothing even after the 4th of July, which was a really big deal here. Lots of people have flags at their houses, and they celebrate our military. No trash, a community feeling. Everyone knows their neighbor. They wave at you when they pass you on the road, and they say hi on the street. My stress has completely disappeared. It is also a constitutional carry state. Now, what Nelda means by that is you don't have to have a permit in your pocket to carry a gun. If you're legally entitled to carry a gun, you carry it. Your permit is the U.S. Constitution and the Second Amendment. She says, and Owen, even though I am a woman and married, I was somehow able to prove that I am a citizen, and I got my driver's license, and then I registered to vote. Keep up the fight. Signed, Nelda. Time to get your calls at 866-HEY-LARS. That's 866-439-5277. Send your emails to talk@LarsLarson.com. As for the issue of free speech on college campuses, Washington schools in Washington State have received completely underwhelming scores for free speech on campus, and Evergreen is among the worst up in Bellingham. A new survey from the Foundation for Individual Rights and Expression, otherwise known as FIRE, has examined how colleges and universities around America have upheld First Amendment protections, and the results for schools in Washington State are underwhelming. The study puts schools in three categories: green light, yellow light, or red light. Green light, institutions are the best, the defenders of free speech. Red are the worst. The study looked at 493 schools, and they ranked them on several factors, such as protest, online speech, harassment, and civility. Both the University of Washington

0: and Washington State University ended up in the yellow category. FIRE defines yellow light schools as institutions that maintain policies that impose vague regulations on expression. Almost 70% of the schools surveyed fell into those groups, including Western, Central, and Eastern Washington universities as well. Imagine that. There was one Washington school that bucked this trend, and that was Evergreen State College. It got into the red light category. This category is for schools that maintain policies that clearly and substantially restrict free speech. Those poor marks did not come as much of a shock for anybody that's actually paid attention to Evergreen over the years. The school has frequently been engulfed by far-left activism, and they're right about that, and got an F grade earlier this year on the Anti-Defamation League's Campus Anti-Semitism Report Card. What's even more embarrassing for Evergreen is that FIRE reported a record low number of schools in the record in the red light category this year, but Evergreen College was right in there among the worst. Glad to be with you, and always glad to take your calls. Our X poll question today, oh, heck, I've got to get to it, though. There it is. Should parents lose their children if they refuse to affirm their gender? That has to do with a case involving an Oregon mom and dad who were labeled as child abusers by Child Protective Services and Oregon's Department of Human Services because they would not affirm their daughter's gender change decision. In other words, if you've got a kid born a boy who now says he is a girl, or born a girl who now says she is a boy, if you refuse to affirm that, they call that a mental injury, and they label it as child abuse. And the state of Oregon is happy, apparently, to label a number of people as child abusers simply because they won't endorse the colossally insane idea that a boy is now a girl or a girl is now a boy. Hey, if you believe in supporting American craftsmanship and veterans and independent talk radio, go to the LarsLarson.com website and pick up a limited edition Lars Larson Show Challenge coin, proudly made by American veterans. 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
9: From ABC News, I'm Chuck Severton. Sparking attention in politics across the ocean, a wave of 60,000 migrants who crossed the border entering a Spanish region from Morocco today. Though Spain's government and local officials say about 48,000 have gone back voluntarily, the initial numbers sparked debate and an accusation from the U.S. chief executive looking ahead to midterm election issues.
10: If we're not in office, our country will be invaded at levels that made Spain look small time.
11: On the ground, officials are describing it as absolute chaos, with the head of the local security force describing it as a border collapse. They've sent in 3 military platoons, a diving unit, a Navy vessel to help restore order, and we understand, too, that the Prime Minister is also scheduled to visit.
9: ABC's Britt Clennett. Italy says it's temporarily suspending its free movement border deal with Spain. President Trump says he's losing faith in the Iran negotiations after having described the talks for some time now optimistically. The president announcing a deal with Israel and Hamas.
10: Nobody thought that would be possible, to disarm Hamas. That shows you how much success we're having with Iran.
9: But Hamas says it will disarm only if a Palestinian state is created, something Israel adamantly rejects. President Trump's nominee for attorney general being held up by 2 Republican senators who want written proof that a Trump plan to compensate January 6th rioters is dead. ABC's Jay O'Brien.
12: Being blocked by Tom Tillis and John Cornyn, Todd Blanche cannot get out of the committee, the Senate Judiciary Committee, to a full vote on the Senate floor. They want to make sure that there's written proof that that fund is dead. And also an immunity agreement that Donald Trump reached after suing his own IRS, the fund comes from that too, is narrowed in scope.
9: Wall Street major indexes closed higher, Amazon up about 15%, Apple down 9%. 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
9: A ruling in a high-profile killing. ABC's Armando Garcia in Springfield, Illinois.
18: Former Sangamon County Sheriff's Deputy Sean Grayson was denied an early release after he put in a request due to symptoms of advanced colon cancer. Grayson was convicted last year of second-degree murder for the July 2024 shooting of Sonia Massey.
19: Sangamon County State's Attorney's Office also opposing his release, saying Grayson was diagnosed with cancer before the shooting happened, and also saying that his temper could have posed a risk to the public if he was released.
9: Artificial intelligence agents acting on their own are uniting lawmakers, says ABC's Jim Ryan.
20: Even in a deeply divided House of Representatives, concern about artificial intelligence gone rogue crosses party lines. Democrat Ted Lieu of California and Texas Republican Nathaniel Moran have jointly introduced the AI Kill Switch Act, requiring developers of AI systems to maintain the ability to shut them down if they get out of hand. The lawmakers cite polling that shows public support for controls on artificial intelligence.
9: Rock legend Patti Smith, wearing a crucifix necklace, met today with Pope Leo at the Vatican.
21: Hi. You're saying that, I have to say. I saw in the middle of it, you said, hi.
9: Smith, who's not marvelous. Catholic, previously met Pope Francis and was a highly visible presence at the Vatican thanks to her friendship with some high-ranking leaders. Earlier this year, she performed texts and hymns at a Vatican pavilion at an art fair. Chuck Sievertson, ABC News.
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23: Dangerous fire weather conditions are in the forecast for areas east of the Cascades. The National Weather Service in Spokane says a red flag warning takes effect tomorrow for a majority of eastern and central Washington. Forecasters note hot temperatures and strong winds could cause existing wildfires to spread rapidly and unpredictably. Here in Whatcom County, we're now 4 days away from Election Day. Tuesday is the final day to turn in ballots for the August 4th primary. Major races on the ballot include seats on the U.S. House of Representatives, State Senate, State House, and Port of Bellingham Board of Commissioners. And a longstanding landmark of Whatcom County history needs the community's help. The Linden Heritage Museum is trying to raise $100,000 to keep its doors open. A small fire at the building last November forced the museum to dig into its reserves and operating funds in order to cover some of the damages from that fire. Your forecast for tonight, clouds and a low 61. For tomorrow, showers around with a high of 70. For KGMI News, I'm Deanna Haraluk.
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0: Hey, welcome back to the Lars Larson Show. You know, I don't think anybody would blame you if you said, is the Democrat Party actually losing any and all of the moderates who are once part of that party? As though it's all the extremes. It's all the folks running on the far left side of the aisle. And that would include the people like the DSAs, the Democrat Socialists of America, who've now been so very successful in places like New York City. Well, I thought I'd put that question to my upcoming guest, who is now running as a Republican, although she was very involved in the Democrat Party for a long time. She is Sarah Middleman, a psychiatric nurse practitioner and candidate for Washington State Representative in the 49th Legislative District. Sarah, welcome back to the program. How are you?
30: Great. Thank you for having me.
0: So tell me, what before we get to why you left the Democrat Party and what's happening to the Democrat Party, why would people want you to represent them in Olympia at the state legislature?
1: Why? Yeah. Because I'm a common sense mainstream Republican focused on just the issues that everybody else is talking about at their kitchen table. We're talking about affordability, our homeless crisis, our behavioral health crisis, addiction, drugs. Those things matter to the people here in Clark County, especially here in Vancouver, and they should matter in Olympia.
0: Okay, fair enough. What would you do? Then let me throw one problem at you right away, and that is we have seen Washington State's budget explode over the last decade, actually over the last two decades, and Washington, the state of Oregon, has the same kind of problem. And state government will simply say, that's what we need, and we have to have that much money. There is no way for us to cut spending. We can only increase the amount of taxation to try to bring in more money. Do you have a solution that works better than that?
1: Well, sure. Are we auditing any of these programs that we say we have to keep spending more money on? Are we looking at data to see what's working, what's not working, and then asking those questions? Why are we funding things that we can't measure the outcomes for? I think we have to start looking at where our money is going before asking taxpayers to do more, to pay more.
0: I would agree with you on that, although saying let's study it really bothers me. And let me tell you why.
1: Okay.
0: If a family faced a financial crisis, that is, mom and dad both have full-time jobs, and then one day mom loses her job or dad loses his job, and it doesn't look like they'll have a new job anytime soon, or one gets cut to half-time instead of full-time, they don't sit down and order up a study of what the family's doing to spend money. They immediately say, what can we live without? And what do we have? You know, we have to pay the rent or the mortgage. We got to pay the utility companies. Maybe we can afford one car instead of two. But they immediately start making changes. Are we at a point where Olympia can afford to spend, 6 months or a year studying how well a program works? Are we at the point where they're already telling us after massive tax increases, we have to have even more. We're already short of money, even though we've just slammed the taxpayers with a brand new gigantic increase in taxes, and we're already short again. So do we have time to study it, or is it time to say, let's take a really sharp knife out and start making some cuts?
1: I agree. I think we should be making cuts, but we need to know which programs that we can cut. Right, we have to protect some of our basic services, of course, but we do need to cut those programs that aren't producing any measurable outcomes. So audits are absolutely necessary when you're examining the budget.
0: And, you know, and what I would do that would be really budget. Quick? Do you think that life has changed dramatically since, say, 2019?
1: Oh, life? Like in what aspect?
0: Well, in other words, do we have anything brand new that's happening now that wasn't happening in 2019? Did we have homeless then? Did we have drug addiction then? Did we have crime then? All those things. And yet, if you go back and look at the budget for 2019 and said, why don't we just go back to that budget? And only the things that were in that budget at that point get funded. Nothing else gets funded. I think you'd solve most of the problem right away. Because unless you can tell me there was some new program that came along in, say, the last 6 or 7 years and say, we've decided that that brand new program that we just started in the last 6 or 7 years is absolutely essential. Life itself will not continue without that program. Can you think of anything that Olympia has larded onto the budget in the last 7 years that you would consider absolutely essential?
1: No, I think the problem is we funded non-essential things or funded programs that just don't work, and we continue to fund them, and so our budget grows, and so does the population that needs that budget grows, right? So we fund homelessness, and our homelessness grows. We defund the police, and our homelessness grows, and our drug addiction problems grow here. So, yes, I understand where you're coming from. I can see that perspective.
0: Well, I'll give you another example, and I only know the numbers from Oregon. I don't know why I've been able to find them from Washington. Do you know that Medicaid is not, that illegal aliens are not eligible for Medicaid? Did you know that?
1: I have heard that, and I think we do support them under Medicaid in Washington and in Oregon.
0: Right.
1: That's
0: so
1: my understanding.
0: In Oregon, the cost for 2 years of illegal aliens covered on Medicaid who are not eligible for federal Medicaid, but they get it paid for by the state, is $1.5 billion, $750 million a year for 2 years. Now, could you vote to defund that?
1: Yeah, I think I would be okay with that. I think that there's, you can have emergency services and treat everybody who walks through the door, but I think that you should be working and participating and feeding into that system that you're using, for sure.
0: Well, look, they may be feeding into the system, but if they're not legally in the country and they're not eligible for those benefits, is it okay to cut them off and say, we need to serve Washingtonians first and illegal aliens not at all? Is that fair?
1: That sounds like a great idea, but the question is, as providers, we still have to treat. If you show up, we have to treat you. We can't turn people away at the door because we don't like your legal status. But
0: in an emergency, correct?
1: In an emergency.
0: If I show up at the hospital and say, hey, I think I've got the flu, can I get some free treatment? Do you give me free treatment for something that's not an emergency?
1: Someone will pay for that. If you show up in the emergency department, legal or not, someone will pay for that somehow.
0: Should you be able to show up at the emergency department for a non-emergency like having the flu?
1: Well, I can disagree with you. Lots of people die from the flu every year. I think that we should do
0: mostly
1: better
0: above the age of 80 and mostly with underlying conditions,
1: and other,
0: right?
1: It does happen, yes.
0: Yeah.
1: So it does happen. It can be a medical emergency. It's not. I don't know if that's the best example. What I would say is that I would support a better approach to how we deal with immigration, for sure. How do people come to this country under a legal status? What are our mechanisms?
0: Would you vote better to get rid of sanctuary status in Washington State?
1: I think that securing our borders or immigration is under the purview of the federal government. Mm-hmm.
0: No.
1: No.
0: You're going to dodge that question. You're a state lawmaker. There's a state sanctuary law. Would you vote to get rid of the state sanctuary law? The state chose to jump into sanctuary. I agree with you. It's a federal matter. But the state chose, just like Oregon chose, to be a sanctuary. Would you vote to get rid of it?
1: I would vote to get rid of it. I'm sorry.
0: You would or wouldn't?
1: I would.
0: So would I. Don't apologize for that. Say it loudly.

0: Not on my watch, our military service members say, as they volunteer to serve. Not on my watch, they say, as they leave their families behind to keep the rest of ours safe. As they move out, stand firm, and take fire. 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When there's no more government funding, or a nursing home seems like the only option, or everyone says there's no hope for recovery, we won't leave one warrior behind. Not on our watch. 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
21: Hey, welcome back to the Lars Larson Show. Well, an emergency has now been declared in one city in Spain. The city is called Ceuta. After tens of thousands of illegal aliens broke in from next door Morocco. Is Spain's border crisis a warning sign for the United States of America? You won't be surprised when I tell you I think that it is. I think it's exactly what can happen and what will happen, although I think Western Europe is in much greater danger and much greater peril from all of this. Let me get into the details of this story about the invasion of Ceuta, and let's call it what it really is. It is an invasion of parts of Europe. And in fact, you know what it really reminds me of? There's a book from the 1970s called The Camp of the Saints, and at the time the guy wrote the book, it was very, very controversial. It imagined that the invasion of illegal aliens was not going to come from, say, northern Africa, but instead from India and other parts of that part of the world. But doesn't matter where it's coming from. The fact that we've got people pouring across national borders, and now Spain has announced it will deploy its military to restore order at its border with Morocco in Ceuta after thousands of what they call migrants. They're not migrants, they're invaders. They are illegal aliens streamed into Spanish territory. At least 9 people died just in crossing the border because of the attempt to do that. And you're going to find all kinds of political correctness going on as people say, we have to let people invade our country. No, you don't. And yet don't have to talk politely about invaders at all. And I think that's a mistake as well. Glad to get your calls at 866-HEY-LARS. And if you are a naysayer, you'll go right to the head of the line at 866-439-5277. You can send emails to talk@LarsLarson.com. You can vote in our poll on X. And the poll on X can be found at Lars Larson Show and at LarsLarson.com. And let me tell you what the question is. Every day, my producers and I come up with a fresh question. This one I actually wrote. Should parents lose their children if they refuse to affirm the gender of their children? Now, just so you understand what this issue is about, 2 parents, mom and a dad, have filed a federal lawsuit because they were accused of child abuse and mental injury of their daughter because their daughter insisted that she needed to change her gender from female to male. From female, the gender she was born with, to male. And because the parents said, we are not going to affirm her gender change, that they were told, you are committing a mental injury of your daughter. You have

0: committed child abuse and that you are abusers and that you are essentially found guilty until you prove yourself innocent instead of the other way around. So should parents lose their children as these parents did because you won't reaffirm their gender? I would say no to that question. You can answer the question any way you like. 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But what is going on in Ceuta, Spain, is absolutely a warning sign to the rest of us. Spain's government announced last night that it would send the armed forces to help their civil guard maintain security in the city of Ceuta. The situation is absolute chaos. The head of an association that represents Spain's civil guard officers in Ceuta, he told the Associated Press that the border has totally collapsed. Juan Jesus Vivas, who is the head of Ceuta's regional government, called for the national government to declare an emergency on grounds of national security, asking for more police and for the army to be deployed on the border. He warned on Wednesday of this week that migrant reception centers were overwhelmed with hundreds of people sleeping on the streets after more than 1,500 so-called migrants, meaning illegal alien invaders, entered the territory in the last week. As of July the 15th, almost 3,000 so-called migrants had entered Ceuta by land or by sea. According to the foreign ministry there, the scenes of people streaming across the frontier recall the border crisis of May of 2021. Now, did America have scenes like this? We absolutely did. During President Autopen, Joe Biden, who was not in his right mind, and I'm reasonably sure that Joe Biden was actually not calling the shots during the 4 years that he was president, there were days that the United States of America saw 14,000 illegals cross the border in just a day. So this is not anything that we have not seen already in our own country. But what we've also seen is this. I'll tell you what's happening in Spain and the rest of Western Europe right now. They are condemning anybody who stands up and speaks out against this. They say these people are just asylum seekers. And what you get is a picture in your mind of somebody who's fleeing a war. That's not happening. It's somebody who's fleeing terrible persecution. That's not happening. Do you know what is happening in Ceuta, Spain? You've got tens of thousands of mostly young, mostly male, unaccompanied adults. And they are seeing an economic opportunity that if they simply break into Spain, if they simply invade that country, that they will be economically benefited. In other words, they are greedy. They are people who say, you have what I want, and I'm going to come into your country, and I'm going to take it. Which is one of the reasons why I referenced that book to you. A lot of people have not read it. It was Jean Raspail who wrote the book called The Camp of the Saints. And it imagines exactly that kind of invasion, that parts of the world, parts of planet Earth, some countries have decided, you have what we want. We are going to come there and we are going to take it. Now, the only thing that stopped that from happening in the United States after 4 years and about 10 million people illegally entering the United States during President Autopen, Joe Biden, the only thing that stopped it was Donald Trump, because Joe Biden kept saying, there's nothing we can do. We don't have a way to stop this. And Donald Trump came into office and literally within months had shut that border down. Today, that border is tighter than it has ever been in American history, modern American history. I mean, there might have been a time where you could, because there water in and out the United States anytime you wanted to. But in modern American history, America's border has never been as secure as it is today. But it will only stay secure. We will only avoid the kind of problems that they're seeing in Ceuta, Spain right now, as long as we have somebody like Donald Trump who's in office. And when Trump leaves office, if he is not replaced by somebody who will do just what Trump does, if he was, God forbid, replaced by somebody like Gavin Newsom or Kamala Harris, they would absolutely give away the United States of America if they get the chance, because they know that the elite Democrats, they'll always end up on top, that they'll give the country away, and that'll hurt the rest of us. 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

0: Richardson. 6 months after Nancy Guthrie's disappearance, the sheriff's department is asking for the public's help by releasing the ransom notes sent to local media in Tucson, Arizona. ABC's Alex Stone.
1: The first note saying, "We have your mother, Nancy. She is safe but scared." And it goes on to ask for $4 million in Bitcoin. There was another note that came in on February 6th. A Guthrie family, "We did not fully grasp the seriousness of her physical condition. We never intended to harm her."
0: Causing an international stir, a wave of 60,000 migrants who crossed the border entering a Spanish region from Morocco today. Spain's government and local officials say about 48,000 have gone back voluntarily. President Trump says he's losing faith in the Iran negotiations. President announcing a deal with Israel and Hamas. But Hamas says it will disarm only if a Palestinian state is created, something Israel rejects. This is ABC News.
2: Why West Edge Credit Union? Because they're all about the community. 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
2: Hey, welcome back to the Lars Larson Show on First Amendment Friday. Well, late yesterday, right in the middle of the show, President Donald Trump made an announcement, and we talked about it just for a moment, because it seemed kind of unbelievable even for me. He said there is a historic deal that has been put together that could bring about the complete disarmament of Hamas, the notorious terrorist organization that America's left wing seems so very much in love with. So, I thought we'd call on an expert. And that's Samuel Ben-Ur, who's a research analyst focusing on the Middle East at the Foundation for Defense of Democracies. Samuel, welcome back to the program.
3: Thanks for having me again.
2: So should I be as skeptical as I was about Donald Trump saying, we got a deal and we're going to totally disarm Hamas? Is that likely to happen?
3: Well, I think they definitely have ironed out at least the concepts of a deal, to paraphrase his previous words. But yes, you should be skeptical about Hamas actually disarming. This is the Israeli position. They've said, because the key sticking point here is Hamas disarming, that they will not withdraw from territory, not until Hamas agrees to disarm, but until Israel can verify that they have disarmed in each of these areas. So that's a contention point, and that's what you actually have to look out for. Although, just them saying this, like Hamas saying that they might be willing to disarm, is actually a pretty good step.
2: Are they just buying time? But they really could be taken seriously that they say we're willing to cut a deal with the right conditions and then disarm, and we should believe that a longtime terrorist organization like Hamas would be willing to do that?
3: Certainly not in the way that would actually verifiably see them disarm. The game that they seem to be playing is right now what the negotiators are trying to iron out is, does disarmament come before or after Israel withdraws from the part of the Gaza Strip that it's currently in control of, which is close to 70%. Hamas's position is that Israel withdraws and then we promise we'll give up our weapons. And Israel, because they're rightly skeptical, says, no, give up your weapons, then we'll withdraw.
2: Well, and in fact, would you mind reminding my audience the history of Gaza? That was an area that was, it's part of Israel, so let's not debate that. It's not another country. It's part of Israel. It was under Israeli control till, 2006, when Israel finally said, okay, we will unilaterally withdraw, and you folks are in charge now. And the local population elected Hamas to be its government, and then they used it as a launching pad for terrorist attacks. Did I get much of that wrong?
3: No, you got most of that right. 2005 is the only thing, but other than that, yeah, exactly what you were saying. Israel, for the sake of peace, said, okay, maybe if we give Hamas control of the Gaza Strip, or they didn't think it would be Hamas, but if we give Palestinians autonomy in the Gaza Strip, they will choose a path that leads towards peace. You're right that they did elect Hamas in 2005, and then right after that, in I think 2007, they purged Fatah, which was the opposition party in their elections, who were still bad, but closer to a PA sort of line. They purged them, kicked them all out, took total control, you know, canceled elections, and, you know, almost immediately were launching rockets at Israel and committing terrorist attacks like on October 7th.
2: All right, by the way, for everybody else, PA is Palestinian Authority, which I take it the PA does not get along with Hamas and vice versa, correct?
3: Certainly not. And what's interesting is that the NCAG, the National Committee for the Administration of Gaza, which is meant to be taking over from Hamas, is led by former Palestinian Authority officials they're all in Egypt right now because they can't be inside Gaza because Hamas would probably kill them. But you know, that's an interesting thing is that they see the Palestinian Authority is, you know, a little bit better than Hamas, but certainly they do not get along.
2: Okay, so then how do you get to any kind of lasting peace if Hamas is still the effective government of Gaza, which it is, isn't it? The de facto government?
3: Absolutely. No one is challenging them in the part of Gaza that they control. IDF is the only military that's willing to do this. There are many that are able, but only the IDF is willing to do anything to stop them. So I think this deal as outlined is not likely to work in the hypothetical sense, not least because there isn't actually a total agreement on what this is going to look like. This is more steps towards a deal. And, you know, Trump announced that the talks had been going very well.

0: essentially. Not that there is a finalized deal.
1: Okay, but if Hamas makes this promise, they say, we'll disarm because the minute we've disarmed, we can simply turn around and we'll have new arms smuggled in for us through very, I'm sure they're building tunnels right now. So does disarmament, even as an interim step to get what they want, does that actually get us anywhere? If we know they can rearm fairly quickly?
0: Not in this way. Israel's priority here is maintaining the buffer zone. That includes on the Gaza envelope, which is the area between the kibbutzim that were closest to the Gaza Strip that got raided on October 7th, and also the Rafah area, which is around Gaza's southern border, because that's where almost all of the weapons come through, is through Egypt. So if the IDF does give back the entirety of the Gaza Strip under any deal, you're absolutely right. Even if they disarm, it would take them a couple of years, but they could be able to get those arms through Egypt if they lost control of the border.
1: And look, Egypt isn't crazy about Hamas either, are they?
0: These aren't their buddies. Undecided.
1: Or are they?
0: it's a little bit of both. The population of Egypt is very much against Israel. And while the government has a deal with them, they often look the other way, to the point that before this, Hamas was incredibly well-armed, had thousands of rockets, and they were getting that mostly from Egypt, or at least the materials to build those rockets from the Egyptian border. Now, that's not the Egyptian government, but groups within Egypt that the Egyptian government cannot control or chooses not to.
1: Yeah, because the Egyptian government could say, we're going to crack down. And if you're supplying some of the pipes and some of the other, I mean, I've actually held one of those stupid Qassam rockets. I know they're more sophisticated now, but I was in that little town of Sderot, just north, I think it's north of Gaza, and they have stacks of these things that they just fire at random into a neighboring country. And I'm wondering how long Americans would tolerate it if, say, Tijuana started launching missiles into San Diego on a regular basis. Say, how long before we turn Tijuana into a parking lot? Because I don't think it would take very long. And yet, for some reason, this is exactly what they've tolerated. So what is the best move forward?
0: The best move forward, I think, is actually the other initiative that they announced about a month ago, which is, they're called pilot zones. But the idea of it is you transfer the civilian population of Gaza to the Israeli-controlled side, where they set up an area for the NCAG, which is the Palestinian-run governance model. And you set that up to sort of create an alternative state for Palestinians to live in that's not Hamas. I don't think this disarmament deal will get anywhere. For Hamas to be fully disarmed eventually, I think Israel's going to have to go in and do it, like just completely take them out and disarm them forcibly. But if you can get the civilian population away from Hamas so that Hamas can't use them as human shields, that could be part of the solution.
1: That sounds like a very good way to move forward. Samuel, thank you very much. That's Samuel Ben-Ur, who's a research analyst working at the Foundation for Defense of Democracy. Back in just a moment. 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
13: Hey, welcome back to the Lars Larson Show. It's First Amendment Friday, and I'm glad to welcome back Steve Moore, former Donald Trump economic advisor, co-founder of Unleash Prosperity, which I read on a daily basis. And I wanted to talk to Steve about Dr. Anthony Fauci and

0: Not and Steve, I don't care that he invoked the Fifth Amendment a record number of times. I care more about the fact the guy has no Fifth Amendment rights after the presidential pardon he got. And I want to know, can we ever hold this guy accountable?
1: Apparently not. So I was, as you know, I was cited in the diaries because I was one of the first and loudest voices opposing lockdowns, which we now know, in retrospect, was one of the greatest mistakes our country ever made, locking down our schools and our businesses and our stores and our churches. There were virtually no health benefits to that, but it did severe damage to our economy, and millions of businesses went under, and kids lost millions of hours of education, which will affect their learnings for years and decades to come. So Fauci was the lockdown czar. He wanted to lock down everything, and he wanted to keep it closed as much as and as long as possible. By the way, his track record, the thing that's sort of amazing about Fauci is, you know, this wasn't his first foray into sort of politics and disease politics. He remember the whole myth of heterosexual AIDS? Remember that one?
0: It was HIV.
1: It was his first
0: big screw-up, wasn't it?
1: Yeah, and then we had the Zika virus, and he's, oh, my God, it's going to kill millions of people. And, you know, we won 1,000th of the number of people he thought might die. So he was always a scaremonger. But when he was – what happened, I mean, it's such an amazing story because I remember it was like yesterday because everybody was panicked about COVID, and it killed 500,000 people. So it was certainly a very serious virus, obviously. But people were afraid, and – Trump was, you know, trying to manage this, and here comes Fauci saying, oh, everybody's going to die, and we have to shut down everything. And he was contradicting what Trump was saying, you may recall. And that made him an overnight celebrity. I mean, the media worshipped this guy, which is so funny because, you know, almost every piece of advice he gave was wrong. And now we've kind of learned with the Fifth Amendment what a scoundrel he really was. But we were right. They were wrong. They did severe damage to our country. And the main lesson here, Lars, is we must never allow that to happen again. We can never let the politicians and the, quote, scientists lock down our economy like that.
0: Well, let me ask you about this, because this is the part that I really hoped the focus would be on. That was the fact that Fauci was the one who green-lighted the idea that, you know, this Ralph, from University of North Carolina, the ones who took the gain-of-function research. And, you know, Obama, I think sensibly, one of the few sensible things he did was say, you can't do gain of function here. It's too dangerous.
1: Right.
0: So they said, oh, we'll just take all these taxpayer dollars and take it to a Chinese lab that does business with the Chinese military, and we'll do this dangerous research there.
1: Right.
0: And Fauci not only knew about it, but he then worked very hard to cover it up. Is there no crime that he's committed that is not, say, covered by his presidential pardon that you could go after him for that?
1: Well, that's a good question, Lars. I mean, there is a crime that he could be convicted of, and that would be perjury. And that's why he did not testify, because if he had testified, he would have almost certainly had to commit perjury, because he really did do these things, and he wasn't going to come clean on it. And so that's why... but by the way, now some of the people in the media, they say the villain here is Rand Paul, because Rand Paul is the one who, you know, who discovered the diary. He's the one who held the hearing. And it's like the whistleblower is the villain, not the people who committed the crime.
0: I don't understand. I can't wrap my head around this. I mean, I worked as a TV reporter for a long time.
1: Yeah.
0: But I can't imagine why they would look at this and say, this is the guy who pushed lots and lots of lies, said a lot of things that he later had to admit. In fact, he's become kind of infamous in social media because they'll run a soundbite from him in 21 or 22, and then run a modern soundbite where he completely contradicts himself. He clearly lied over and over again, and ordinarily reporters don't like it when people lie to them.
1: And I've got an explanation for that, Lars. It's a good question. Why is it that even to this day the media keeps covering up for him? And the answer is because the media was either they were hoodwinked by the guy, or they wanted to believe what he was saying, even though there were a lot of us saying, no, he's wrong, this is not the way to do it, this violates 200 years worth of research on protocols on how you deal with a pandemic. You don't just lock everybody in their house. And so the media is embarrassed. They are embarrassed by the fact that they fell in love with this guy, and now it turns out he was a fraud, and so they're trying to cover that up.
0: No, this is sad. And especially because, I remember at the time, Steve, you and I talked about this. You had California, total lockdown, don't even go for a walk by yourself. Florida, almost the opposite, about similar populations, although Florida's a bit older and California's a bit younger. And you say, why is it when you can look at this real-life comparison and say, things seem to be going fine in Florida, not much better in California, why do you go to the lockdowns? And nobody would listen.
1: Ben, that's exactly right. In fact, you know, Florida did not have any higher death rate than California, even though California is completely. And I don't know if you remember those photographs the media took of people going to the ocean and swimming in the ocean. And, the, you know, the blue state going, oh, my God, you know, everybody's going to die. You know, and it turned out that people did not die. By the way, you know, the worst thing you could possibly do in a, during a pandemic through for months and months on end is lock people in their house. They can't get exercise. They can't get fresh air. They can't have any socialization with anyone. You had a huge spike in suicides, drug abuse. Alcoholism rose, Great Depression, because people couldn't interact with each other. So it was a dreadful period. Luckily, the truth has come out, and hopefully we won't ever fall for this kind of thing again.
0: Yeah, I think it was a very good example that if we've learned anything from it, it's that you can't just say, I am science, as Fauci famously said, and say, if you disagree with Fauci, you're disagreeing with science. When the guy sits there, and by the way, Steve, I know he's got the pardon, but I've talked to lawyers over the years about the Fifth Amendment. If you're represented by counsel, and he is, you cannot claim the Fifth unless you honestly believe that what you would say would implicate you in a crime. It's not just ollie, ollie, oxen free when you're playing tag. It's saying you have to actually believe that you would implicate yourself in a crime. And if Anthony Fauci believes...
1: Yes, I think that's exactly the point. He did believe that if he's told the truth, it would implicate him in a crime because he was a criminal.
0: He was a criminal, and he really ought to be prosecuted for it. That's Steve Moore, the founder of Unleash Prosperity and a former Donald Trump economic advisor. Back in a moment. 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
6: From ABC News, I'm Chuck Sievertson. 6 months after Nancy Guthrie's disappearance, the Sheriff's Department is asking for the public's help by releasing the ransom notes sent to local media in Tucson, Arizona. ABC's Alex Stone.
7: The first note saying, "We have your mother, Nancy. She is safe but scared." And it goes on to ask for $4 million in Bitcoin. There was another note that came in on February 6th. A Guthrie family, "We did not fully grasp the seriousness of her physical condition. We never intended to harm her. She perished shortly after she was taken. We believe it was heart-related. She is buried in nature now. Nothing you could have done could have changed the outcome. We want your family to know this, and we hope you can all find peace. We are truly sorry."
6: Causing an international stir, a wave of 60,000 migrants across the border entering a Spanish region from Morocco today. Spain's government and local officials say about 48,000 went back voluntarily. President Trump.
8: "I watched the catastrophe that took place. It looks like an invasion of a country by hundreds of thousands of people. And that same thing's going to happen to us if the Republicans don't get elected, except worse."
9: Why is this happening now? Well, it could be for a few reasons. Only a few weeks ago, Spain's Supreme Court ruled that those who reach the area by sea cannot be immediately returned without due process. It's unclear if any of these people will be able to claim asylum or reach mainland Europe.
6: ABC's James Longman. President Trump says he's losing faith in the Iran negotiations. President announcing a deal with Israel and Hamas, but Hamas says it will disarm only if a Palestinian state is created, something Israel rejects. Former Congressman George Santos will pay $35,000 after the federal regulator overseeing prediction markets found that he engaged in what's called manipulative activity over whether he would or would not attend the State of the Union address earlier this year, and will forfeit several thousand bucks in alleged winnings. 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
6: A final salute in Queens, New York for an American service member killed in the war with Iran. At the funeral, ABC's Lindsay Tuckman.
12: It was a really emotional and solemn service here in Ozone Park, Queens, but it also was a celebration of life. And it was really touching to watch all of these people to come together for 28-year-old Staff Sergeant Angel Sarah Rampersand. Hundreds filled the chapel in prayer and in song. Rampersand, who was born in Trinidad, was one of the U.S. service members killed in an Iranian missile strike on an airbase in Jordan.
6: The FBI issuing a warning after a suspected Iranian cyber attack on Minnesota water systems. ABC's Matt Rivers in Jordan.
13: The idea that Iran is behind this really comes at a precarious moment, obviously, as the United States and Iran have started fighting once again in this part of the world. And this would signal an aggression from Iran if this were actually to be proven that that Tehran is behind this attack.
6: Drastic steps, ABC's Hannah Bata.
14: California vineyard owners say they've been forced to rip out their grape crops or burn them because of slumping wine sales. They say they've removed thousands of acres, hoping to rebalance the market's oversupply. They blame the slump mostly on a shift in drinking habits. Studies show demand for wine has dropped significantly, especially among younger consumers.
6: But first, experts say huge amounts of smelly seaweed are blanketing beaches of the Caribbean and Gulf of Mexico, snuffing out marine life. Chuck Sievertson, ABC News.
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16: Dangerous fire weather conditions are in the forecast for areas east of the Cascades. The National Weather Service in Spokane says a red flag warning takes effect tomorrow for a majority of eastern and central Washington. Forecasters note hot temperatures and strong winds could cause existing wildfires to spread rapidly and unpredictably. Here in Whatcom County, we're now 4 days away from Election Day. Tuesday is the final day to turn in ballots for the August 4th primary. Major races on the ballot include seats on the U.S. House of Representatives, State Senate, State House, and Port of Bellingham Board of Commissioners. And a longstanding landmark of Whatcom County history needs the community's help. The Linden Heritage Museum is trying to raise $100,000 to keep its doors open. A small fire at the building last November forced the museum to dig into its reserves and operating funds in order to cover some of the damages from that fire. Your forecast for tonight, clouds and a low 61. For tomorrow, showers around with a high of 70. For KGMI News, I'm Deanna Haraluk.
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20: It's the Alex Marlowe Show, and I'm glad you're here. We had a lot to do today. I've got an absolute banger of a Jasmine Crockett clip for you. We're going to hear from Hunter Biden today. We'll probably do a little bit of Iran socialist takeover as well during the show. But we are going where you all thought we were going to go. We're taking a trip to Ceuta. I mispronounced on yesterday's show, even though we've covered it a lot over the years. This is the problem when you're a reader of things, and then you're forced to speak publicly.
0: then you end up mispronouncing things because you never heard anyone pronounce it properly. So Ceuta, or Ceuta, is, I've heard it pronounced both ways, is a part of Spain that is actually on the northwesternmost part of Africa. And that is very relevant here because we are seeing this invasion that's taking place with 49,000 plus illegal swimming into Spanish territory in a 24-hour period. The police are powerless. The army is merely watching on in, I would say, with amusement in some ways. But this has been a record surge of migrants into the Spanish North African enclave from Morocco specifically. It is very interesting and relevant. It's from Morocco specifically because Morocco is not a war-torn area. It's not one of the worst places on earth. Their economy stinks, which explains why you would see this happen, because you would see people coming in order to try to get better jobs, try to live a better life. But they're swimming a short distance. And the reason why is because the Spanish Supreme Court recently ruled that police cannot stop people who enter by sea. So had they walked across the border patrol can stop them, or the border control. But if they swim out 20 feet, swim back in, cannot be stopped. At least 34 people died, which echoes a lot of what I talk about when I talk about migration in the United States of America. That is a humanitarian crisis. When you leave a border open, you are encouraging people to risk life and limb. When you compare it to the American southern border, run by the cartels, is why there's so much mass migration to our southern border. And they have certain demands of people. And amongst the women, it is they're going to get raped. They just are, flat out, all of them, 100% just about. And so a lot of people die in the process as well, and we're seeing this happen. Their estimated arrivals ranging from 49,000 to up to 60,000 from their own data. So their interior ministry suggested the 60,000 number is higher, but the population of Ceuta is roughly 80,000. So we're talking about overnight population doubled, and locals are none too happy about this. The people are hoping that a lot of these people get sent back, but locals frustrated. Many shops closed, refused service to non-residents. Some residents clash with migrants, and that's not a surprise there. I'm sure we'll have footage of that coming up here. And a lot of thefts were reported. Imagine that the people who broke into the country were not of the highest moral and ethical character. So hundreds of thousands of more arrivals are anticipated, and a lot of people are hoping that they should be returned to Morocco, but that's going to be tough to enforce. It's going to be really tough to enforce given the new rule that if they came via the sea, and all you got to do to go to Ceuta in particular, if you're from Morocco, is swim out a little bit, swim back in, then it really can't be controlled. So local governments have called for a state of emergency and army deployment, but troops were eventually sent in. But they're really only helping to manage the arrivals, which is a lot of what was done at our border during the Joe Biden years, which is where the people were basically helping the Border Patrol, ICE agents, et cetera. I document a lot of this in Breaking Biden, are basically ferrying people from the border to a safe area where they can get processed and get some shelter and get some food and then be on their way. So processing centers, needless to say, are overwhelmed and anticipate tens of thousands of people. Not enough adequate shelter, not enough water, not enough sanitation. People are sleeping outdoors. All this is scary stuff. And of course, it is a cautionary tale that should go without saying. But some other things that are noteworthy is that a lot of this is thanks to none other than George and Alex Soros, who have bought up these judiciaries throughout the West. It's not just in the United States. So they are the ones who are responsible for the change in the law that was confirmed by the Supreme Court that if you come by sea, police can't do anything. So pin this directly on the Soroses. And the Soroses are going strong. I know George Soros is 1,000 years old, but his son is not. And his son is very activated. Just follow his online presence. And he's going to buy off every single Democrat that he can if he hasn't already in the United States. This is what they want for our country. So this is a single city state in North Africa, but the hack that has happened, where if you walk along the beach, you're no good. But if you swim out and you swim back in, then you can stay. And then you can transfer into mainland Spain, presumably, because the pro-socialist government or the socialist government is pro-mass migration. So the government there, of course, very radical left, but it gets even worse. Because the Spanish people, they don't necessarily want this, but it's a parliamentary system. And this is where we've been talking about America's 250 a lot this summer. the parliamentary system is an inferior system to our system because with the coalitions that are built, that the socialists in Spain are in power because they've actually teamed with far more radical people, really fringe radical leftists. And so the governing coalition is not really representative of the Spanish people, who are no doubt alarmed by all this. Cough break there, guys. Sorry about that. The Spanish people, they don't want any of this stuff. But because of the parliamentary coalition, this is what they got. All right. Let's play a little bit of, do we have any cuts of this to share with the audience? Let's play cut six, and I'll describe some of what's going on, guys. What we're seeing here are people coming through, and you'll notice the pattern. I mentioned this on yesterday's show, but you'll notice the pattern. These are all working age men. One of the fears will certainly be terror attacks, because these are all certainly the age of demographic of people who commit terror attacks. That's for sure. And there's no women. There's no children. So this is obviously an economic migration situation. And that adds up, because looking into Morocco's economy over the last couple of days, it's not good. It's very negative. It's not a strong economy. And that's probably what's prompting all this stuff. Spain, thanks to the socialism, also has a huge welfare state. And that could be a major factor as well. The huge welfare state is going to entice more people, because if they're here legitimately, because the Soros bought off judiciary combined with a socialist government that had to build their parliamentary coalition with even more radical leftists, they're going to be the type of people who are just going to give more handouts to the people once they get there. So this is so bad. This is all like an open toilet, the way you see stuff out here. They don't have adequate plumbing. They don't have adequate food. They don't have adequate water. It's just a remarkable situation. And the cautionary tale here, the thing to remember, is that this could happen here. It's happening throughout Europe, and it could happen here, especially considering that the West is not giving birth at a replacement level. We're just not. Even in the United States now, we're below it. But Sanchez, the head of the country, is hated there. The people don't like him. But you can't vote out a prime minister in a parliamentary system. They're chosen by the coalition that is built to get the majority in the parliament. So a lot of the businesses are refusing to sell the migrants, so we'll check that out, see how that develops. But this is the ultimate cautionary tale, and just know that Europe, with the Schengen rules, which are these rules that allow for you to have safe passage from one European country to the next, the more you have that, and it's still in place in a lot of areas, then what's going to happen is you're going to see this come out where all these migrants are going to have safe rite of passage throughout Europe. So there's going to be a lot of downstream effects of this, but hopefully people start getting their mind right on this. One thing I want all of you to get your mind right on is that even though we won the Dobbs decision, we have a record number of abortions still in this country. It's unbelievable that we're seeing that. Greater action, well, maybe not quite a record, but we're getting close. It's still way too many. Way too many. It's increasing every year over the last 3 years since the Dobbs decision. Greater access to telehealth and abortion pills in the mail. Both of these are avenues that are cheaper than previous options. Medication abortions are now more than 60% of all abortions, and that number is only growing. So Preborn, a group I partner with for a long time, they give free ultrasounds to girls and women. When young women see her baby, hear her baby's heartbeat, it doubles the chance she'll choose life. $140 can give you 5 months of free ultrasounds and can save babies. $280, 10 ultrasounds, can save 10 babies. $28, save a baby a month for less than a dollar a day. I know someone out there, at least one person in my audience, has been generous enough to give a $15,000 gift, which provides an ultrasound machine, save infinity babies. 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

our coverage at Breitbart, I found amusing little tidbit that Oliver Lane from our London bureau pointed out. Pedro Sanchez, the Spanish prime minister, he visited Ceuta or Ceuta, one or the other. You guys will have to forgive me. Hopefully it endears you if I'm mispronouncing it still, despite my best efforts. But he's announced that he's going to plan for buoys to hinder the swimmers for swimming around the border. Because recall, they can walk up to the border, they swim out a little bit, they swim back in, and they're cleared to be there. And they basically just have to be processed. And the cops can basically, it's so illegal to stop them that there were reports that cops were arresting other cops for trying to stop the invasion. That's true. That really is being reported by our team at Breitbart News. So that's pretty awesome if that's happening. So, but they're going to put buoys out there because they can't change the law. They can't change the law because George Soros and Alex Soros bought off the country. So scary. The West is dying. It's dying remarkably quickly. And it's really, really a bad thing. Italy is now threatening to enforce border controls on Spain. So basically not participate in the free flow of migration and free flow of commerce and all sorts of people through from one country to the next via those Schengen rules I was talking about. Migrants are apparently sharing illegal entry tactics on Instagram and TikTok. I told you guys, I can't complain. You don't hate the tech giants enough. You just don't. And I like Zuckerberg 2.0. It seems like he's hired some good people at Meta. I think Musk seems like he's generally a net positive for humanity. But you do not hate the tech giants enough, especially TikTok. Whatever your opinion is of TikTok, it is too positive. So that's what's going on there. This is going to be huge for criminal trafficking networks. They're going to get rich off of all this. Stephen Miller said the Democrats want this chaos in the U.S., and who could tell him he's wrong? Think about what Joe Biden did the second he became president. He stopped building the border wall. He ended the Northern Triangle Agreements, which were strengthening the economies of a lot of the countries that were sending people to the United States. Later on, he dropped Title 42. It was nonstop trying to, and he allowed for all the parole pipeline, where it was no remain in Mexico. That was the other one. Remain in Mexico went away, which meant you come here, you say, I declare asylum. And when we know there's a 98% plus chance you don't deserve it, and there's a 100% chance you should have stayed in Mexico, even if you did deserve it, because Mexico's got very similar asylum laws to the United States. We said, cool, come on in. Do you want a bus to Boston, or how about a plane flight to Chicago? Can we help you out with that? That's how we behaved.

0: So stupid, so self-destructive. Pretty unbelievable. And it just caps what has been a really interesting news week. This happens, man. Summer's not quite the summer Friday that a lot of people hope for in the media business. But I love it. I like the hot news. And I do think that this is the sort of thing that is going to make a lot of people stand up and think, huh, maybe the abolish ICE stuff, maybe that's no good. Maybe that's not really what we should be doing as a society. A court, by the way, in the United States, a federal court, now says ICE must give bond hearings to illegal aliens if they're caught anywhere inside of U.S. borders. So basically that means that ICE can only detain illegal aliens that are caught at the borders, not in the mainland. So I believe this is going to get overturned. But these are apparently two federal courts in the same day rejected ICE's mandatory detention policy. The Seventh Circuit and 2-1 says decision is the latest, joining the overwhelming consensus of courts across the country that to reject the ability for ICE to basically conduct any business in the interior of the country. So really interesting stuff that's taking place, and this is where the left feels like they've got a loophole here. They feel like they've got a loophole to try to confine ICE, Immigration Customs Enforcement, to our border, which is just going to be more game on in our cities. And also it's more game on for blue state governors and blue state mayors to create sanctuary laws. The one set of laws that we've deemed as a country that could be arbitrary or optional are our immigration laws. It's made America a sanctuary country, as I worded it. I think it was in Breaking the Law where I made that point. A sanctuary country is how we behave sometimes, because we do not allow for that particular set of federal laws to get enforced at a state and local level if the governments of those localities and states have enough willpower. And so long as this goes on, the more it becomes a part of the culture. And so I check in with it. How is that going? Is that a part of the culture that we're liking? Is that something that we think is a net positive for our society? So long we've had this open borders experiment, are things going better for us? They're going remarkably worse. And still, a lot of our courts have been bought off by the sources of the world. They just want to see the border open even more. All right, we'll switch gears when we come back. But scary stuff happening when you don't have a border all around the world. We'll be right back.
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0: 6 months after Nancy Guthrie's disappearance, the sheriff's department asking for the public's help by releasing the ransom note sent to local media in Tucson, Arizona. The notes apologize over her death while captive. Wall Street's major indexes closed higher, so did crude oil prices. This is ABC News.
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7: So, you know who's loving the Spanish invasion, the invasion of Ceuta, Spain, more than anyone else? Guys, what do you think in the booth? Does anyone know? It's Tony Fauci, big Tony Fauci. He's the guy who is having the worst week in the world, I would say, after getting not just embarrassed, but is someone who is going to be in legit legal jeopardy, considering all of the horrible things he did and all of the lies that he told and the fact that it got people literally killed and certainly ruined a lot of people's lives. And we're going to be feeling those repercussions for a long time. The fact of the matter is that he's getting his disastrous Senate hearing where he pled the fifth 111 times or whatever, even though he had previously announced he'd answer any questions at any time. He refused to talk at all. And the other thing that's been really fun is to see how many people are getting wrapped up into this stuff. One of the people who is getting the most humiliated is Chris Fredo Cuomo, one of the most insufferable people in all of America, especially American media, a guy who spoke to Fauci every single day during the pandemic. And I've been reminded, I can't believe I didn't bring this up at the time when I was playing Fredo clips earlier this week. It was on the tip of my brain, but I did not say it. Do you remember when CNN actually staged a fake COVID lockdown for Chris Cuomo, where he was doing a show from his basement and he had a quarantine down there and he made the show all about himself? And then he had come out and he was spotted out of his house and he was like picking a fight with some construction worker on the side of the road. And then he went back to his basement and did this cosplay where he was pretending that he was in lockdown when he'd already left and people had seen him around town. And we reported all this at Breitbart. And then we had a great one. This is where the Fredo stuff really got intense. He got confronted about this. And then he was clearly drunk or something, or at least buzzed at the time. He starts yelling at a guy, and he yells at him that calling him Fredo is the same as the N-word. He said that's like calling an Italian Fredo is the same as using the N-word, which was so delish because it's not just... For lack of a more dramatic way to put it, it's not the same as the N-word. It just isn't. I'm married to an Italian person, and I've got a whole Italian side of the family, and I asked every single one of them, do you consider calling someone Fredo the same as the N-word? And not one of them agreed with

0: Fredo on that one. So that just cemented he'll always be Fredo Cuomo, who was the weak brother. That's right. That's who he is.
1: I got from the right, call me Fredo. My name is Chris Cuomo. I'm an anchor on CNN. Fredo is from The Godfather.
0: Are you guys playing this, or is
1: that weak brother? And they use it as an Italian aspersion. Any of you Italian? It's an insult to your people. It's an insult to your people. It's like the N-word for us. Wow. Is that a cool thing?
2: You're a much more reasonable guy in person than you seem to be on television.
1: Yeah,
0: unbelievable. Is Daniel in the building? Because I want to get Daniel, who's our higher melanin content than I have, and also our show ombudsman. I want to get that fact check, Daniel. Be our grok today and tell us, is Fredo the same as the N-word? Unbelievable. Just one of the, how do you even have the, if I did anything that stupid, I've done some stupid stuff. I've done a couple of pretty stupid things, but if I did anything that stupid, I don't know how I would show my face in public. And he's back on TV and people talk to him. So awesome. Fauci talked to him every single day. Let's play cut four, please, of Fredo.
3: Full transparency here. I know and respect Tony Fauci. He was good to me when I was sick. Today, yes, he looked like a man who has something to hide. And there were definitely mistakes made, and not just by him. And yes, the diaries present real questions about the lab and messaging and the vaccine. And yes, pleading the fifth just gives a bad impression.
0: All right, he's back. I'm into him now. It's great. It's great content. Look, it's good. He's right. And I've been waiting for more people to do that. People need to step up and say, I trusted this guy and he was wrong the whole time. He was lying to me the whole time. He's a hubristic, narcissistic, egomaniac, and he misled the whole country and led to me having to do a fake quarantine. All right. This is a fun one, though. This was him. This is Cuomo trying to shame. Let's just play the cut. Cut nine, please.
4: There was so much talk that they don't want you to take ivermectin. Ivermectin is the way to go. Take it. Joe Rogan got better from ivermectin. And by the way, I don't like what people did to Joe Rogan about ivermectin. I don't
5: you
4: like
5: it. You did it.
4: No.
5: Okay, yes, you did.
4: Find the clips.
5: Dude, find the clips. You shamed Joe Rogan.
4: Find the
5: you
4: clips.
5: You said he's taking horse dewormer. You and Don Lemon were chuckling at each other about it.
6: Drugs for animals and horse.
4: And people telling them to.
5: Oh, my God.
4: What person... You know, you talk about, like, you know, cancel culture and who to shame. Ivermectin, a dewormer, really?
6: They are shaming themselves.
4: That's what it is.
6: They're shaming themselves.
5: So you're taking a dewormer right now.
4: This is
5: Chris, you can't apologize for that.
4: This,
5: you weren't being clear that it was this. You know that.
0: That was alleged comedian Dave Smith, who is mostly known as a guy who hates Israel and seems to hate the Jews and has never made a joke in his life. But that was pretty awesome. He's one of those guys who brands himself comedian. And I've never heard him say any jokes, but he always pops up on my timeline when he's trashing Israel. But that was a great dunk by alleged comic Dave Smith. That was pretty good. And what's interesting is that I actually agree with Cuomo on ivermectin, or the Meckies, as I call them, because it is a dewormer. And where it's been most effective is in places like India and Bangladesh, where people have worms. And the worst thing for your immune system is to have worms, just about. And if you have a strong immune system, that's the best fight against COVID. The best thing to beat COVID is have a strong immune system. And if you got worms, you're going to have a weak immune system. So that's why if you take ivermectin and you're in a place where there's a lot of worms, it's probably a good thing vis-a-vis COVID. But if you don't have worms, probably not going to help you very much. So I actually agree with the original Cuomo on this. But the fact that he goes out there and he says, oh, we shouldn't have shamed people. And he was the shamer. It's so good. We can never stop taking out media figures. It's not just about Fauci. He's old, but it's the media. That's what I'm trying to say here. All right. Let's switch some gears. Let's talk a little bit about socialist takeover of our country, which continues to dog establishment Democrats. Let's play cut 12. This is that pencil neck with the watermelon head. Adam Schiff, cut 12.
7: We've got a new poll out here at CNN tonight, which finds about just over a third, actually, of Democrats now identify as Democratic socialists. 59% of them, right? So 60% are younger than the age of 45. Are you on board with this? Do you see this as, you know, accept this, that this is where your party's going? And are you good with it?
8: Look, I think we're a big tent party. I think we should be a big tent party. And I would rather

0: be in that big tent in the majority than be a smaller party that is stuck forever in the minority.
1: Just amazing. It's a, they can't do it. They don't have the guts. They don't have the strength. They don't have the numbers to say that anyone who says that America deserved 9/11, anyone who wants open borders, anyone who wants to abolish the police, anyone who wants to have government-run grocery stores, we're seizing the means of production, and we're going to be turning over the corporations eventually to the government instead of to the people. Anyone who says that has no room in mainstream American politics. They can't say it. They can't say it because they know that that is all the power now resides with the socialist left. And it's not just socialists. Remember, they're open borders, anti-police, and they're anti-Jew. Here's Hassan Piker, the face of the Democrat Party, who dapped up Mandami, campaigns with Abdul El-Sayed. Cut 14, please, guys.
2: Will you endorse the 2028 candidate if they are pro-Israel in a way that you don't like? If you ultimately are about defeating fascism in this country as you describe it, surely shouldn't you get on board with whoever the main candidate is?
3: Luckily, I don't think I'm going to have to make that calculation at all, because there is 0% chance that whoever the elected Democrat is that wins the primary will be pro-Israel in any way, shape, or form. You'll see.
1: I think he's totally right about this. He's totally right. He's called his shot. And there's so much blame to go around. I was thinking about this. I was looking at Forbes put out a list of the most successful, financially speaking, podcasters. And one of the, in the top 10 is all these former Obama guys, the Obama podcast bros, who have something called Pod Save America, which I used to listen to, but now it does not feel like the pulse of the Democrat Party. When it did, I would listen, but now it feels sort of irrelevant to me because they've been so outflanked. But they put people in charge who are very interested in enriching themselves of their party, but did not actually build coalitions around likable, charismatic candidates. All the charismatic candidates came from the hard left, from AOC to now we're seeing the rise of El-Sayed, who's crushing his Michigan primary. We're seeing the rise of Hassan Piker. All of these people who are in the Mamdani wing of the party getting through their primaries. The establishment, the Obama world, failed. They failed. They did not. Obama was not able to pass on his legacy to worthy successors. Now, Obama was a horrific president, one of the worst of all time. We could spend show after show going into that. But in terms of a political machine, he built it and then never passed it to anyone. Hillary Clinton couldn't handle it, couldn't even beat Trump, who was a real estate guy at the time. And then Joe Biden won, sort of, and then governed terribly. And now who are they left with? They're left with guys who are going to call their shots and saying, we are not, there's no pro-Israel people in the party. You will not be nominated if you think that the one democracy in the Middle East, a place that has millions of Arabs in it who live there voluntarily, the people who are fonts of tech innovation, defense innovation, intelligence, a democracy, are very pro-gay, all of that stuff doesn't matter. They would rather have people who are Islamists in control, pro-Hamas, in control of that country, from the river to the sea. And that's the mainstream view of the Democrat Party, and he's going to be right about this. Whoever they nominate is going to be completely anti-Israel. Very, very relevant at this point in time. All right, I got one more cut I got to share. This is... I got a lot more cuts, but I got to play Jasmine Crockett. This is who is a powerful person in the Democrat Party right now. Cut 15.
4: You need to talk to any and everybody about voting, because as they have the conversation about a monolith, no, we are not a monolith, but certain things apply to all of us. Number one, when they decided to go after quote unquote DEI, Black women, the most educated demographic in this country, somehow ended up the most unemployed out of everyone. The way that they investigate the travesties that happen to us, okay, that pause. Is not...
1: So, Black women, believe it or not, are not the most educated demographic in the country. And in fact, Asian women are the most educated demographics in the country. So this is a statement of abject racism against Asians. She's canceling Asians. Do you guys remember when Mem Dani did a map of New York? And I didn't bring it up on this show, but every other show brought it up. Mem Dani did a map of New York, and he didn't include Lil Italy. Well, now she's just completely erasing the legacy of Asian women, the most educated demographic in the country. They are more than almost twice as likely to have degrees than black women. White women also significantly higher education rates than black women. So she's a liar, but what else is new? We'll be right back.
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0: All right, big thank you to the team. Greg Evan, Sean McConnell, Roger Wicker Jr., Rick Locke, Garrett Schawley, Matt Sybil, Ricky Lopez, Misty Callahan, John Cassio, Daniel West, all do nice work for the show. Make it sound good, look good. Appreciate all of you. Don't forget that I got some podcasts coming out over the weekend. I do a deep dive in the media with Curtis Houck from Newsbusters, who does amazing work on X, the Everything app, and Newsbusters. And then I also speak to John Carney. We do all things economy. I break down the latest Trump tariffs with him. We get into the weeds on some of the economic data. And we also talk a lot about the economy of Hawaii, because he had a very interesting vacation checking in on things. In a nutshell, the vibe with the U.S. economy is way worse than the reality. The reality is we're doing a lot better than people feel. But that's a big thing, because we live in a democracy and there's political implications for people who don't feel good. And it's why there's a lot of flirtation with socialism right now. And that's one thing you see, is that a lot of the socialists are rising. And they're not going to be stopped by the Obama podcast bros. They're not going to be stopped by watermelon head Adam Schiff. Let me share with you some more socialist content amid this Dem civil war. This is the socialist Chris Rabb, who's running for Congress unopposed. So he's going to Congress. So we've been calling him the congressman elect because he's already there. Play cut 16, guys.
1: I'd love to hear some of these dirty, nasty socialist policies that you're going to be pushing that made everybody vote for you. So that's kind of an important question.
2: Yeah. So I'm going to start with the last question first. Real big, scary, you know, anti-America stuff like universal health care, you know, Medicare, increasing the minimum wage to an actual living wage that includes domestic workers, agriculture workers, workers with disabilities, gig workers, and incarcerated workers, where in Pennsylvania, they earn 19 cents an hour for the same work folks do outside. And how are victims going to get their restitution from incarcerated folks if those folks on the inside who's supposed to pay them back are getting 19 cents an hour?
0: So you got that, guys? So we are, his platform involves prisoners get paid more so they can make money while they're being incarcerated, while they're being kept away from society because they're not trusted in regular society. So you, the taxpayers, are going to have to fund prisoners' work programs so that they're making more money. Now, I see a strained logic to it, I got to admit, but this is where their creativity is going. And the plan is, one of their priorities will be making sure people who are being locked away, that they get more of your tax dollars to do work that they were going to do anyway, because it's kind of a privilege to be able to do work, as opposed to, what's the alternative? Solitary confinement? Doing nothing? So, interesting. Interesting stuff, that's where they're at. More from the socialists. This is Abdul El Sayed, who's running away with the Michigan primary at this point. We'll do more on this also next week as well. I've got some big thoughts on this race. But this is a guy whose family made $700,000 last year on his tax return. So no word on whether or not he gave 90% of that away, which he could have if he's a real socialist. And his wife has properties, international properties around the world, just like any other socialist. He is now claiming, well, listen to the cut 13.
3: What would you say is the highest valued asset in your possession right now?
4: I don't know. Like, I don't sit here and think about it. And I'll just tell you that, like, people are going to pay attention to, like, just properties that literally my wife's family inherited and then put in their and all of their kids' names and then sold. And people are out here being like, oh, well. And I wonder why they're so focused on foreign properties with somebody with a name like mine.
0: Right. So this is where he's basically implying you're racist for asking about his foreign properties. That was 19, guys. Can we play 13?
5: Let's step back and ask why we lost in 2024. Too often we lost young people. We lost Arab and Muslim voters. I'm an Egyptian American. I'm a proud son of Africa, and I'm also proudly Arab and Muslim American. I think we have an opportunity to bring communities together to bring back the voters that too often we lost to win the future for our state, take back our state from Donald Trump.
0: Interesting. So his parents were Egyptian migrants. So he is now claiming that he is a son of Africa. So there you go. He's now an African. He's got all sorts of foreign properties overseas. Mamdani supports reparations. We'll have to save this clip. He's an actual son of Africa from Uganda. And so now they just can't stop thinking of ways to spend money, but he's not donating extra. He's not giving away extra money. Maryland Governor Wes Moore now talking about reparations. It wasn't a full endorsement, but it's not a rejection of it. They can't stop thinking of ways to try to grow government, expand government, and try to crush a lot of America's founding principles and founding value system. That's the MO of the Democrats right now. That's where they're at. And it's going to be a sprint to the left and a sprint away from Israel as well, but a sprint to the left in the remaining weeks and months in the lead up to this primary and this midterm election. That's today's show. Go in peace to love and serve the Lord.
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16: From ABC News, I'm Dave Packer. The Justice Department has moved to dismiss the criminal case against the ex-Olympian charged with damaging the Lincoln Memorial reflecting pool. It was earlier this month that U.S. Attorney Jeanine Pirro insisted that Davey Hearn had ripped the blue liner from the newly renovated pool.
17: Oh, he damaged it.
18: Further, but do you believe it had already been damaged before?
17: He damaged the pool.
16: Now Pirro's saying that additional documents provided indicate that the peeling liner was a result of flawed installation by the contractor and the rush to get the job done before Independence Day activities. Todd Blanche is facing an uncertain path to confirmation as Attorney General after Donald Trump doubled down on his desire to compensate victims of alleged government weaponization. ABC's Peter Haralambos.
19: Two Republican senators are refusing to move forward with Blanche's nomination unless he puts into writing that the Department of Justice's $1.8 billion anti-weaponization fund is dead. Trump's statements during a cabinet meeting Friday may complicate Blanche's already uncertain path to confirmation.
20: Well, it is dead, but, you know, I wish it weren't, to be honest.
16: An unprecedented border crisis has erupted in a Spanish

0: territory. Up to 60,000 migrants entered the area from Morocco, with at least 57 of them dying during their attempts to cross. Tens of thousands have reportedly already returned. ABC News foreign correspondent Brick Lennon.
1: On the ground, officials are describing it as absolute chaos, with the head of the local security force describing it as a border collapse. They've sent in three military platoons, a diving unit, a Navy vessel to help restore order. And we understand, too, that the Prime Minister is also scheduled to visit.
0: And a possible major development in the Middle East. President Trump says Hamas has agreed to completely disarm in Gaza. He also says Hamas will give up its weapons and transfer control of the territory to a new Palestinian government. Hamas says it will only do that if Israel completely withdraws from Gaza. You're listening to ABC News.
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0: Seattle Mayor Katie Wilson today naming Andre Sales as interim police chief. Wilson says she accepted Chief Sean Barnes' resignation following a mass shooting that left three people dead. Mayor Wilson on the outgoing chief.
5: Chief Barnes was appointed by Mayor Harrell and made real contributions to public safety in this city. On Sunday, officers of the Seattle Police Department responded with professionalism, courage, and care for the people in front of them. Chief Barnes expressed his pride in them, and so do I.
0: A man has been charged with manslaughter months after he allegedly shot and killed his neighbor, mistaking him for a bear, according to an arrest affidavit. ABC's Chuck Sievertson.
6: Ariel Rodriguez is accused of gunning down his neighbor, Jason Sheffield, in Naples, Florida. The arrest papers say Rodriguez's wife told investigators that she heard a noise around midnight and was worried a wild animal was attacking the farm animals in her backyard. She says her husband looked and said he thought it might be a bear, got a rifle, fired a warning shot and another around waist high into the dark, then went back to bed. Next morning, Rodriguez found his neighbor dead on his neighbor's property, phoned 911, and said it was an accident.
0: Former Congressman George Santos will pay $35,000 after the federal regulator overseeing prediction markets found that he engaged in what's called manipulative activity over whether he would or would not attend the State of the Union address earlier this year, and will forfeit several thousand bucks in alleged winnings. Dave Packer, ABC News.
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9: Dangerous fire weather conditions are in the forecast for areas east of the Cascades. The National Weather Service in Spokane says that a red flag warning will take effect tomorrow for a majority of eastern and central Washington. Forecasters note that hot temperatures and strong winds could cause existing wildfires to spread rapidly and unpredictably. Meanwhile, Sun Valley's fire station has returned to service after a more than two-year closure. South Whatcom's Fire Authority announced today that Station 22 is now fully operational. The station was closed in January of 2024 after frozen pipes caused a massive water leak, damaging its walls, ceilings, and electrical equipment. And we're 4 days away from Election Day in Whatcom County. The major races on the ballot include seats on the U.S. House of Representatives, State Senate, State House, and Port of Bellingham Board of Commissioners. There are also three tax levy measures for local fire districts serving a vast portion of the county, including Blaine, Birch Bay, Everson, Nooksack, Deming, and Glacier. Ballots are due at an official ballot drop box by 8 p.m. on Tuesday or must be postmarked by August 4th. Your forecast for tonight, increasing clouds with a low around 59. Tomorrow, rain and thunderstorms before 2 p.m. with a high near 71. Adam Rideout-Redeker, KGMI News.
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12: Well, happy Friday. 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Tell us what's been on your mind. It's been a busy week, obviously. Some happy news, some sad, and lots in the middle. So lots to discuss. 360-676-5464 is our number, and we do want to hear from you, whatever you want to discuss here on KGMI. And, of course, you can also text that number. But you know, if you call us, then we can discuss what's on your mind a little more than just responding to your thoughts as we would in a text. But yeah, 360-676-5464. And I know some just love conspiracy theories. So here's one for you. I'm not a conspiracy theorist, but I don't know. You know, I'm President Trump and the oil company is pretty cozy. And here we see that profits by the big oil companies just skyrocketed since we launched our war against Iran and the Strait of Hormuz shut down. Of course, the price of a barrel of crude skyrocketed as well. So let's see. ExxonMobil today reported its second quarter profits doubled to $14.5 billion. Chevron, based in Houston, nearly quadrupled its profits to over $12 billion. Six of Europe's largest oil companies posted combined first quarter profits of $22 billion, more than 40% higher than last year. So there's the conspiracy. Did we go to war to benefit the oil companies? That, you know, we don't have any boots on the ground. We've lost, 18 service members, and well over 100 or in the hundreds have been injured. Most of those have returned to duty, but I'm just throwing it out there. Like I said, I'm not a conspiracy theorist, and I don't like to think that we do things nefariously, or, you know, especially something as horrible as war. But we do often have to go to war to support our oil habit. So, yeah, just some thoughts. As we get rolling here, oh, another thing. I saw where there's like a SpaceX rocket or part of a rocket that is on a collision course with the moon. So not only will we have our Apollo, what we left behind from Apollo, our Apollo missions there on the moon, and whatever any other countries that have made it there have left, but we'll have a big pile of junk after it collides with the moon. So, you know, we're starting to spread our space junk out further and further into the solar system. And now I was hearing a story, too, today about, you know, flaming stuff that's coming, you know, space junk that's in orbit that's, you know, just the orbit dies. It doesn't completely burn up in the atmosphere and pieces land here on Earth. And so far, I don't think anybody's been hit or killed or injured by space junk. I might be wrong, but I don't think I remember any stories about that. But you got to think the more of it that starts making its way to Earth, because I guess there's no international law or agreement that says what we shoot up or what people shoot up into the space has to be, you know, capable or will be guaranteed to burn up in the atmosphere when it returns, because sooner or later, if it's in most cases, I guess it seems that especially the heavy junk is going to return one way or another. But 360-676-5464 is our phone number here at KGMI Connects, and as I said, we want to hear whatever's on your mind here on this Friday. It's kind of, let's have some fun over the next hour, and let's start with Jim in Bellingham. I don't know how much fun it'll be because you want to talk about politics, but that's okay.
13: It should be okay. That's the lifeblood of our republic. That's what we're all about. And well, you remember, yeah, not to...
12: That's an aspect of what we're about, but go ahead.
13: Well, we're formed politically. That's the Constitution, the political document. And that's how we settle our differences. That's how we iron out things, unless we want to all fight each other, which we're doing anyway.
12: Yeah.
13: But I'll remind you of what Michael Parenti said in Deep Politics on the Internet. Okay. He said, you could say farmers are organizing, and everyone will say, uh-huh, farmers are organizing. You can say machinists are organizing to better their interests, and you can, and everyone will say, yeah, machinists are organizing to promote their interests. Mm-hmm. But the minute you say the very wealthy and all the people below them that want to make common cause with them to get higher up and to have it easy in life at the other people's expense, and sometimes really at the expense, you start saying that, and then you immediately get, oh, you have a conspiracy theory, don't you? And that puts closure on any sort of rational discussion that I try to bring to your talk show about all sorts of things, including Martians. Because let me tell you what's going on politically. If things don't make sense to you, and I'm not saying we're Martians, I'm just saying people probably grew up on Mars. My fake brother, who's not paying me what he's supposed to be, he's stalling, hoping I'll die or be killed first. Now, there's no such thing as Martians. And I say, look, I noticed the pointy tooth in people, and I noticed the round tooth, and they go to the dentist and all sorts of things. So that's long been established.
12: Well, no, it's been established. Once again, explain the pointy tooth and the round toothers. Round toothers are more benevolent, I take it. The pointy toothers are the evil ones, or the ones that would do harm?
13: Well, we all have a free will, Joe, but...
12: Well, we're all
13: mixed together too. Now,
12: okay.
13: I will say this: there were round toothers on Mars too, and they fought with the pointy toothers.
12: Huh.
13: And I also believe that the two moons are kind of suspicious, Phobos and Deimos.
12: Why Mars though? I mean, why Mars? Well, why can't the round toothers, the pointy toothers, have just evolved here on Earth?
13: They could have. Okay. That's a possibility, but I've gone over the thinking a lot. Like Quinn Martin, who wrote the show The Invaders. It's very really close to Mars. Most of the anecdotal and whatever evidence points to Mars. And I mentioned the Interstellar Villains that one time. It was Scott McCoy of the Young Fresh Fellows column in the Rocket magazine in Seattle. But I think he was trying to get people to use bandwidth, among other things, because pointy toothers are very speedy. Some round toothers are pretty speedy thinking too. They can think of more than one thing at once, kind of, and you know, and store a lot of information. But that's the specialty of the pointy toothers. But they do lack sentience that the round toothers do. They have some. I think you have you described yourself as a pointy toother one time, didn't you, Joe?
12: Well, I've got if I look at my front teeth, I have kind of pointy canine teeth. Fangs. I have kind of pronounced fangs. So and they're pointy, but I also have, you know, my front teeth are kind of round. So I mean, I guess I'm a hybrid.
13: Okay, but
12: I'm not especially fast.
13: The canine teeth. But I wanted to get a little bit into politics before I go on.
12: Okay, real quick. Let's move on to politics. We're kind of mired here.
13: In Africa, I think the good people, the round toothers that interbred in the black world, they were able to band together as we do, even though we're separate. I'm kind of on my own, but I hear voices and I get zapped.
12: Yeah,
13: so I have some guidance. But I think they were able to avoid the slave traders. And so it was pointy toothers enslaving other pointy toothers. And they brought them over here, and we, you know, underprivileged whites killed off many, many, many of each other in order to free the black Africans who are now, you know, you have Rashid Wallace, who's probably a pointy toother, And he commented one time, he goes, I'm exploited, even though he made $16 million a year. And okay. I don't think Mom Donnie's going to make it with me. And otherwise, they're not going to come out and say the truth all the time. If you're smart, you'll try to choose your words carefully in public.
12: Okay.
13: And you're not always so frank as I am. But he's talking reparations. And his pied de terre tax on the very wealthy for second homes is a minuscule amount compared to what should be going on. And that's what the socialists on the left are not doing.
12: Okay.
13: They want to open borders, bring in more people to attack us, and open the prisons for the scoff laws
12: to
13: come out and raise hell, and also give reparations money to black people who did suffer and are at the bottom, but many of them are on the side of Trump, as I'll prove later on in more talking.
12: Even the leftists, the democratic socialists that we're hearing about these days, they're just not making it either, huh?
13: We have a difficult decision on who to support because Trump is far right. He's an upside down T, which is in his name. And that means he at the very top and a very thin subordination down to a wide, very mass bottom at the very low end,
12: I appreciate your call. We kind of covered a lot of ground here. Thanks for calling, getting us rolling here on this Friday. But all right, well, you know, kind of mind that for what we can. But take care, Jim, and let's go to Robert in Bellingham before we break. Hi, Robert.
11: Hello. Yeah, well, I think taxing the homes is a good step in the right direction. But
12: taxing the second homes or?
11: Yeah, the second homes that are five over. But, you know, that's at least a step in the right direction. So I'm happy with Mondani there. And I'm not happy with all traditional left things, reparations or whatever, but my big beef, of course, is dependency on the automobile. And this may be a big story, but I got a new radio and I needed special batteries for it. And so I rode all over town looking for them. And then I decided I rode through traffic all over town. I enjoyed it too, because I was, you know, being careful, and Baker's out, it's really pretty and stuff.
12: Uh-huh.
11: But I went from store to store, couldn't find a thing, because it's a specialized kind of, it's a new kind of battery. It's a double A, but it's a new kind that this radio wants. It's probably going to be in stores in a few years now. So the bottom line is I had a run around and rat race, but I kind of enjoyed it. But then I said, okay, I'll have to buy it on Amazon.
12: There's a specialized battery store here in town. So
11: I went there,
12: and
11: they didn't have it either. So it's mostly, I guess, that's part of the problem with local retailing, is there's a lot of repetition and it's spread out. All it's kind of sprawl, and there's traffic everywhere you go unless you're on the bike paths and stuff. I went up to Meridian first, and then I went down to Iowa Street, and there's a small store, so they don't have a lot of selection, and they were couple light and all that, but nobody's got that type. It's a lithium ion battery that, you know, not the regular rechargeable, but it's a new type of rechargeable.
12: I see.
11: The problem with the radio is that it shuts off on the old type of rechargeable batteries, so it needs one with a steady current. It's a HD radio, so it gets the HD signal portable.
12: So we're on a HD2 KISM, 92.9 FM HD2. You can find KGMI there. And like you say, I prefer local shopping, obviously, and I prefer going into a store, and especially for some items like clothes and shoes. I've never had good luck in the few times that I've tried shopping for those things online. I need to know that they fit, and I think it's a huge waste to just order stuff like that online. Oh, it doesn't fit, I'll just ship it back. It's such a waste. So I really prefer going into a store and buying things, but some things are pretty rare and stores aren't likely to stock them because they are, you know, so rare and rarely used and rarely purchased that,
11: And I prefer local too. You know, I shop at the co-op, and I

0: they tried local first. But I think one of the problems is just the sprawl and dependency on the automobile. So finally, I just decided, well, I'll order it online, and then I'll pick it up at Whole Foods. But, you know, I think it has its place. But at the same time, I enjoyed the views of Baker, and it's cool, and we haven't had the forest fire smoke here and the global warming so much as they have suffering in other areas yet, at least. And, you know, it's a good excuse for a ride and to call the show. But, it's the traffic is something that I think is kind of drowning us.
1: Well, and especially depending on the time of day, it can get pretty busy. Thanks, Robert. Hope you have luck with the battery, and glad you got out and enjoyed yourself today. I want to ride my bike a bit this weekend for sure. 360-676-5464. It's KGMI Connects. We'll hear from Doug, and we want to hear from you too. Whatever's on your mind here on this Friday afternoon.
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7: 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Doug in Bellingham joins us. Hi, Doug.
8: Hey, Joe. How you doing?
7: I'm doing well.
8: Good, good. I'm encouraged. I'm encouraged that more and more of the world is standing up to the bully in the Oval Office, including Republicans. I'm encouraged especially by Republicans that are starting to stand up to the bully in the Oval Office. And I don't say that merely because he's a Republican, because we'll have to do the same thing when a Democrat is next elected president, because the nature of Democrats and Republicans is Democrats will be too far to the left and Republicans will be too far to the right. And so what the people have to do is to stand up to the extremes of the person in the Oval Office, whether it's a Democrat or a Republican. And I'm grateful that we're doing that once again with the person in the Oval Office at the present.
7: Okay. All right. Yeah, you know, I mean, and you call Trump a bully, and I think most people would agree with that. I think part of his appeal to not everyone who voted for him or supported him is that aspect of him that I think there are many people that think we needed to be the kind of more of a bully around the world, and that's what they want to see us do, be rather than be the kind of the benevolent caregiver or, with foreign aid. I mean, a lot of people have railed against our spending on foreign aid for years and years. And now Trump has worked to cut that way, way back. And I'm sure there are many people that think, yeah, that's what we should have been doing years ago. But, I don't think that that's the case with everyone who's voted for him by any means. But I think it's part of the attraction that that some people hold for him.
8: And let me be clear, I believe that the Democrats who are in the Oval Office, I could see as bullies also. I don't think somebody can be elected to the Oval Office without being in some respect a bully.
7: True. It's the
8: nature of trying to get elected.
7: Yeah.
8: And so whether it's a Republican in the Oval Office or a Democrat, they're going to be bullies in some way or another.
7: Uh-huh.
8: And the best that we can do as a people is try to, and the beauty of the Constitution is designed so that many people can let the president know, stop the bullying, whether from the left or the right, stop the bullying. We're not going to put up with it. And the Constitution is designed to help us do that.
7: Well, the fact is, though, the people want us to be the king of the mountain, and they and they don't want us, or we don't want to not be the king of the mountain. You know what I'm saying? And
8: we want to control
7: the levers of power around the world, and at least think that we do. I think we pretty consistently have been humbled over recent decades, as far as exercising that brute power, overseas, or outside of our shores and outside of our borders. But we keep trying, and
8: we keep getting hurt.
7: That's
8: trying to be the king of the mountain means people are going to keep shooting at me, mm-hmm. and the shots hurt.
7: Yeah,
8: the lessons are painful. I don't want to be king of the mountain. I have noticed. I've already tried that. I tried being the king of the mountain, and I have lots of scars on my body. And my life was shortened because of it. I will not live as long as my genetics wanted me to because I tried to play king of the mountain. My life is shortened by trying to be king of the mountain.
7: Well, yeah, but I mean, you've talked about not being a competitive sort, which there certainly are those folks, those types of folks in the world, but. By and large, I mean, competitiveness is an innate human trait. I would say that people have, since the earliest forms of human, we've been competing to one degree or another, even if it's just to survive.
8: I think we have the capability, but a deeper need. In fact, they did a survey one time. They asked people, what is the deepest human need? And people talk about food and sex and all these other things, but the deepest human need, the thing that most motivates us inside, internally, is the desire for community. That is for people to cooperate with, because the strongest survival strategy, and Darwin mentioned this. Most people miss it. Darwin mentioned this. The strongest survival strategy in nature, bar none, is cooperation. There's nothing mm-hmm. stronger than cooperative living in terms of survival strategies.
7: Right. But then I think you have to be honest that survival strategy and that community is a closed group, or not a closed group necessarily, but it is one community. But then there are other communities that compete with that community, and they compete with others. And do you get what I'm saying? I mean, that goes back as far as time as well.

0: And eventually, the community, the human family, will recognize that there's only one human family.
1: Well, maybe that, eventually.
0: That would be the age of world peace. That'll be the age of world peace.
1: Maybe that's when we see the actual...

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0: We do want to hear from you, so give us a ring here on this Friday afternoon. Lots to discuss, and we'll have some fun over the next 25 minutes or so here. And you can text as well. Let's see, Daniel texted in. I agree. I prefer in-person shopping always. Yeah. Well, we're talking with Robert about shopping here in stores versus online. And I mean, you know, online shopping is, it's fun, but then, well, to a degree, I mean, you find something you really, and then you have the anticipation of it's on its way. But then you can find some things online that you just can't find in stores because they are pretty rare and just not stocked here locally or what have you. But our local retailers obviously have a limit to what they can stock, and they'll stock what generally is going to be the most, the biggest sellers. Tim says, I believe that all space junk is Trump's fault. Why not? I think he's being facetious there, but in this day and age, everything is either Biden or Obama's fault. So anyway, let's see. He also says, ask Jim what he does to have fun sometime. That's a good suggestion. I need to ask Jim. I get the idea that he doesn't watch the invaders to have fun or to escape, you know, the travails of day-to-day life. But let's see. And Daniel also says, I feel it is naive to assume that we are the only intelligent life in the universe. Yeah, well, I think it probably is because the universe is so vast. But you think about it, and much of the universe, I guess we think about life being possible in the sense of where we are, you know, in a carbon-rich environment that

0: has produced, you know, the chemicals or the substances that make our lives possible, whether it's water, you know, oxygen, hydrogen, carbon, the kind of the building blocks of life and sustaining life and everything. But I mean, are there silicone based beings out there, or beings based in, you know, some other elements? I mean, who knows? But you got to think, though, if the Big Bang theory is legitimate, and I guess it's still up for debate, but if that were legitimate, you'd got to think that most any other planet would be on kind of the same evolutionary timeline as us, that would have taken millions and millions or billions of years for their planet to become inhabitable, for their species to develop, to become what it is now. But I don't know, maybe their brains developed faster, or their ability to create things, or their technology, maybe it just dropped in their lap. I don't know. I mean, just, it's fun to think about and kick around a bit. But, Doug, our previous caller, was talking about, presented the thought that anybody elected to the White House, elected to the presidency, has to be a bully to one degree or another. I don't know if that's the case, but I think they have to show that they're willing to be a bully. You look at, at least in the Western world, women who have led countries, Margaret Thatcher comes to mind. She was the Iron Lady, you know. She was the strong-willed and ready to take on anybody woman, you know. So she was, you know, a legitimate head of state, where we haven't had that, or at least we haven't accepted any woman in that role here in the United States. But anybody elected to the White House has to be willing to to convince us that they're willing to do what it takes to keep America on top of the king of the hill. So, and I guess then it's just the case of different positions. I remember, because I'm a huge Green Bay Packer fan, and obviously when he played for the Packers, things kind of went south after he retired and tried to unretire and everything from the Packers. But I was a great, huge Brett Favre fan. He brought the Lombardi Trophy back to Titletown and all that. Huge Brett Favre fan. And I had a chance to meet him one time. And, and I asked him, I was living and working in Phoenix at the time, at a radio station there, a rock station. And I asked him, because the Cardinals were pretty horrible then too. In fact, they were really horrible. They were more horrible than they have been in recent years. But I asked him, would you have been ready to just give up on your career if you had been drafted by or traded for by the Arizona Cardinals? And he said, no, we'd be going to the Super Bowl. And I realized then that, anybody who at least is going to be successful as an NFL quarterback has to have a huge ego and just think that they can, by themselves, basically conquer the world. But, that's a little interesting aside there. 360-676-5464 is our phone number. It's KGMI Connects. We'll be back in just a moment. We want to hear from you, whatever's on your mind, here on this beautiful Friday afternoon.
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4: That's right, and you can text us at that number as well, 360-676-5464. And Rich usually calls us pretty much every day, but he texted in, not calling today, swimming, but just turned it on to listen to the last part of the show. Perfect day to be out swimming. I'm jealous. Well, maybe find a way. I don't know what the weather is supposed to be. I haven't paid that close attention if it's supposed to stay as nice or as warm over the weekend, but I'd have to try to get into the old swimming hole. Yeah, not as warm tomorrow. 65 for a high, 66 on Sunday. Then we're back up into the pushing 80 by early next week, Tuesday or so. Tuesday, Wednesday. So enjoy the warm weather while you can. If you enjoy it, I know there are a lot of people that despise it. My daughter among them. But I mentioned I lived in Phoenix. My wife and I were down in Phoenix for several years back in the 90s. I got used to it. I liked it. They called it the barbecue lifestyle, and I kind of got into it down there. And you hear about the extreme temperatures, and it does get super hot. I just recall, 105 when you're down there and you've been in it for a while, that doesn't, you can still do stuff outside. And when it gets to be 110 or more, that's when it's really, really hot and you got to stay inside. It's just unhealthy. But anyway, we want to hear what's on your mind, 360-676-5464. We'll go to Keith out at Sandy Point Heights. Hi, Keith.
7: Hi, Joe. Good afternoon. Thank you for your show. You sound good as always. And
4: well, thank you.
7: Thanks for taking my call.
4: You bet.
7: This is going to be kind of an odd talk, and a lot of people, I don't know if they can relate, but here it is.
4: Okay.
7: I grew up on the Middle Fork of the Nooksack on the Skid Lake Road,
4: uh-huh.
7: And I fished, and the fish the lakes, back in 63, we used to fish Silver Lake, and not the river so much. I got a job at Wilder Construction in the 80s, and these guys taught me how to fish the river properly.
4: Hmm.
7: How to fish for steelhead and salmon and different things. And so my question, that they talked about it, I think at the start of the week somebody brought up the fishing.
4: Yeah.
7: And the next sack and a lack of fish and here and there, and so be it. So the statute of limitations has run out, so I can bring this topic up.
4: Okay.
7: So I finally learned how to catch steelhead.
4: Uh-huh.
7: So I was

0: season in April, the Nooksack River is like an I-5 for steelhead. I'm not kidding you. I caught 3 in 1 day, 8 in 1 week. I do catch and release. I've never kept a steelhead.
1: Okay.
0: I used a lure. I went to Joann's and got some doll needles, and I threw a pink rubber worm, and so the hooks hit the tail end of the pink rubber worm, and they bite it in the mouth. I let them go, and I pick the barb off. But man, there's a lot of steelhead in that river, sort of like at Forks, you know, the steelhead capital of the world. But they won't open it up. They send up these guys every year from the University of Washington, and they hire some guys local to take them down the river to see how many steelhead are in the river in April. And they said, well, this young guy, he doesn't know even how to fish. So they snapped his line off and hooked him up properly. They caught 29 in 1 day, drifting down in a drift boat. So it's supposed to show they're in there. Now, the second question, salmon, Chinook salmon. Now you can keep, I think you can keep one, but on year to year, it depends. Well, we used to go up to the Vedder River in Chilliwack and fish when the Canadian border was wide open. We'd go up there whenever. And we would be fishing. There would be 10 of us in one hole. Everybody was hooking fish. Big fish, 30 pounders, 25 pounders.
1: Wow.
0: King salmon. Yeah, I know. You keep one. Keep one. And so then the hatchery guys would come along, everybody out of the hole. So we'd stand back and watch them. They'd net the hole real quick. They'd take out only the biggest females. And they said, how big a fish can you get in here? We've had a 70 pounder.
1: Wow.
0: And man, that fish was loaded. So one time we went up by the hatchery in Kendall. And we parked at the hatchery. We talked to the hatchery guy. Nice guy, smart, big, strong guy. He knew what he was doing. And we asked him, why aren't there more king salmon in the Nooksack? Well, they won't let me put them in. What do you mean by that? Well, you put 100,000 little fish in the river, 4% come back. So that's 4,000 fish come back, you know, in so many years. But I could put a 500,000 little fish in the river. So that would be 5 times 4, 20,000. But they won't let me. So I'm just curious. I'm not an expert on that end of it. I'm an expert on this end of it. So I'm just curious. If the Vedder, they load it up. And now I get it. They're not native kings because they're from the hatchery. But man, they're big and they're good. And why don't they do that? That's my question.
1: Well, I don't know. I don't understand. I don't have the knowledge of the whole process, but I wonder if it does it have something to do with genetics that they're not native fish to the river, so that somehow affects the fish ecosystem. I don't know. Do you have any thoughts on that?
0: That's the only answer. That's the only answer I can come up with. If you mix the hatchery fish with the natives. Now, you've got a mixed breed, and some people don't want a mixed breed. They want to maintain that, you know, that heritage. So, I don't know. You want a few heritage fish, or you want a whole river full of hatchery mixed with heritage fish? Yeah. I don't know. I'm just asking a question.
1: I don't either, yeah. I like I said, I don't know enough about it. Why the native fish, the purely native fish, would be prized over, you know, a hybrid fish, especially in this day and age when we're scrambling to improve the fish populations and doing everything we can to improve these fish runs. It just would seem to make sense to me that we would employ fish or hatcheries and do what we could to establish, even if it's new, you know, new populations in these rivers. It makes sense to me, but I'm not a biologist, a marine biologist by any means, you know, so I...
0: Well, the Vedder River guys, they sure do it. So apparently they just went with hatchery fish, and they loaded up. Anyways, that's about all I got, Joe, and I hope you have a good weekend. Thanks for having me.
1: You too, Keith. Thanks for your thoughts. Appreciate you calling.
0: You bet.
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9: We do have a couple of minutes to take your call here on this Friday afternoon. But it is one of those days people are busy doing things and preparing for the weekend and first weekend of August. Holy smokes. Time does fly, does it not? I saw this story. Donna Mills, she was a star of Knott's Landing. Remember Knott's Landing? The it was a nighttime soap opera, right? And she played Abby Cunningham. I wasn't a huge Knott's Landing fan, I have to admit. I did get into Dallas for a while when it was in reruns. It kind of fit my schedule when I was going to grad school and then delivering pizzas at night. I would watch some Dallas episodes. But she's joining, back to Donna Mills from Knott's Landing, she's joining or creating a OnlyFans page. And she's 85, which is, so an 85-year-old woman on OnlyFans, probably the only one, I don't know. But she's not doing the typical OnlyFans thing, which is not so family friendly, but she is doing a family friendly thing, I guess. She sees it as a way to directly engage with her fans or people.

0: people that connect with her, and she can share her behind-the-scenes moments of her daily life, engage with fans in a, what she says is a more meaningful way. She didn't indicate any plans to post explicit or sexual content, despite the platform's association with adult creators. So that's probably good, although there, you know, well, maybe not unfortunately, but there probably it would be a market for that. I mean, there's a market for just about anything. But real quick, let's go to Marty in Linden. Hi, Marty. What you got for us?
1: Hey, Joe. How you doing? Yeah.
0: Very well.
1: I wanted to give a shout-out and a promotional to the Puget Sound Antique Tractor and Machinery Association. Every year, they have a four-day thing over here at Bertherson Park with a display of sawmills, grain thrashing, tractors, of course, tractor pulls, all kinds of neat stuff. There's food trucks there. People have a great time. Hey, come on down. And tomorrow's the last day. It's a four-day event, Wednesday, Thursday, Friday, and Saturday.
0: Fantastic.
1: And it's great. Bertherson Park, and it's, I think, $12 for adults, $5 for kids. And,
0: Come on
1: down. That's all I can like to say.
0: Thanks, Marty. Yeah, appreciate it. Yeah, because it is a great event. I'm glad to get the word out for sure. And it's been years since I've done it. We did remotes there a couple of times years ago. But I took my son out there when he was little and to the show. And we had a blast. I mean, just to see these antique machines that at one time were the ultimate technology, and really were how people created our food and everything, and did all kinds of heavy work, and they're just keeping them going. And but we went on a Saturday afternoon, and I remember Marty mentioned the tractor pulls, and they had a kids tractor pull too, where kids could do a pedal tractor. I don't know if they still do that, but in fact, I've got a sitting in the garage. I've still got a cast iron toy tractor, you know, the pedal tractor that an antique. I know it's an antique because we got it from my grandparents when we were kids, and we rode the heck out of it, and we ended up having it with my son when he was little. Now it's just sitting in the garage. I don't know. Maybe it's worth something. I should probably talk to an antique person, but. Not the realm that I'm familiar with, but they're pretty amazing. You know, it's like the red, I think it's a Farmall model of a Farmall tractor. But it's a great event, so get out and do that. Hopefully maybe you want to do some swimming or cool off this afternoon, maybe barbecue a little bit. Hope you have time to spend with people that you know and love and enjoy, and hope you have a great one. We'll be back on Monday with KGMI Connects. 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
4: From ABC News, I'm Dave Packer. President Trump announced last night his new Board of Peace had struck a deal with negotiators in Gaza and Israel. But as ABC Stephen Portnoy points out, there appears to be some confusion.
5: Aides say the plan is for Israel to withdraw from Gaza and for Hamas to disarm and turn power in Gaza over to what's described as a new technocratic, apolitical government. And there's a fair amount of skepticism about all of this, whether all parties are actually on board, whether they'll fulfill the terms of the agreement, and whether a new transitional government in Gaza can actually become a reality.
4: President Trump chiming in on that massive cyber attack targeting dozens of water facilities in Minnesota, going against his own intelligence officials who suggest Iran could be responsible, and instead,
6: I would blame it on Minnesota and the governor, the corrupt governor of Minnesota. They like to say, oh, it's Iran. Iran should be so lucky. Iran's got bigger problems than worrying about Minnesota.
4: Minnesota's governor, of course, Tim Walz. The Department of Justice is asking to dismiss the criminal case against Olympian David Hearn over damage to the Lincoln Memorial reflecting pool, admitting that the damage was actually caused by the government's contractor leading the project.
7: In a dramatic reversal, prosecutors with the U.S. Attorney's Office in Washington, D.C., admitted in a court filing that the damage to the reflecting pool was not caused by vandals, as repeatedly alleged by President Trump. Prosecutors said the contractors paid $14 million in taxpayer money to renovate the pool, botched the project to complete it in time for July 4th. Prosecutors said they received the information about the flaws in the installation process only